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5: From ABC News, I'm Dave Packer. Another round of strikes on Iran tonight. President Trump now saying that recent attacks on ships in the Strait of Hormuz signaled the end of the ceasefire. Vice President J.D. Vance today.
6: The basic deal that we cut was, we'll lift our blockade if you stop shooting at ships. But if you shoot at ships, we are going to punch back, and we're going to punch back harder than ever before.
5: In Maine, a growing number of Democrats calling for Democratic nominee for Senate Graham Plattner to end his campaign after allegations of sexual assault, which Plattner denies. Maine's Democratic Party says it's voted to hold a convention if Plattner withdraws. The week-long preliminary hearing for Tyler Robinson, the man accused of murdering conservative influencer Charlie Kirk, hit a roadblock today.
7: For hours on Wednesday, attorneys and the court debated showing a video that allegedly includes Tyler Robinson's former roommate and romantic partner talking about Robinson confessing to killing Charlie Kirk. Robinson's defense attorneys argued letting the public hear a so-called confession would influence a future jury pool and would violate Robinson's right to a fair trial. Judge Tony Graff ruling to not influence an eventual jury, chunks of the video shown in open court must be edited out. The edited video will be played first thing Thursday morning. Alex Stone, ABC News.
5: An undocumented immigrant is dead after a confrontation with immigration officers Tuesday morning in Houston. ICE says Lorenzo Salgado Araujo tried to run them over. Texas Representative Sylvia Garcia.
8: This is a family tragedy. This is something that we need to always remember, that this is about a Houston family led by a father who has been here for 35 years with absolutely no criminal history.
5: To Boston, where nurses at Brigham and Women's Hospital and Mass General Brigham Home Care clinicians hit picket lines this morning. Some 4,500 workers demanding better pay and benefits. 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
5: Attorneys for Carmelo Anthony are seeking a new trial.
11: A jury didn't buy the argument that Carmelo Anthony was acting in self-defense when he stabbed Austin Metcalf to death during a rain delay in a track meet. It convicted him and sentenced him to 35 years in prison. Anthony has a new team of lawyers who claim misconduct by prosecutors during the trial and by the judge afterward. Those attorneys have asked for a new trial and a new judge to preside over it. Jim Ryan, ABC News in Dallas-Fort Worth.
5: 3 months after completing a trip around the moon, the Artemis II crew reunited with their capsule and thanked those at Kennedy Space Center who helped with their flight. Commander Reid Wiseman called it a lonely capsule without the Space Launch System rocket attached. The heat wave that's affected most of Europe is now fueling wildfires, with Spain hit especially hard.
12: Record wildfires raging across southern Europe, burning more than double the seasonal average. Parts of France topping 100 degrees again as the third heat wave of the summer is bringing devastatingly high temps across the region. 850 firefighters from around the country now battling flames in the hardest hit areas. One volunteer killed.
5: ABC's Maggie Rooley. Justin Verlander announced he'll be retiring after this season with the Detroit Tigers. The 3-time Cy Young winner, 2-time World Series champion, and 2011 American League MVP is the oldest player in Major League Baseball. Dave Packer, ABC News.
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0: 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Hannah is with us in New York, Syracuse, to be precise. Hey, Hannah, what's up?
1: Hi, how's it going?
0: Better than I deserve. How can we help?
1: Yep, so my husband and I are on baby step two, and I have a husband who is way more of a spender than I am, and it's gotten to the point, we started the plan in January, and it's gotten to the point where I am now having to put money aside in a savings account, diverting it from my paycheck, because if I don't do that, he ends up spending it. And it's become very
0: difficult.
1: How old
0: is this child?
1: He's 33.
0: Mm-hmm. Okay. Does he actually have a psychological disorder, or is he just immature?
1: So our income has... So 2 years ago, we were close to, I want to say, 125. And in the past year and a half, our income has gone up to 275 a year. So there's been this massive shift in the amount of money coming in, and whenever we talk about it, he's very dismissive of it. He feels like it's fine, we make plenty of money, and you know, we'll pay the debt off eventually. So we've never been able to get on the same page with that, and that's why I'm calling.
0: Okay. Well, I mean, you can't hide the liquor under your bed to keep your husband who drinks too much from drinking. You have to address the drinking problem. And so this is a behavior problem and a marriage breakdown, and there's not a tactical step that you can do to fix that. And so it's got, you know, if I were in your shoes, I'm going to force the issue because I disagree. I've tried. I worked at it really hard. I tried to out-earn my stupidity. I'm really good at making money. And I never was able to make enough to be, or my income was bigger than my stupidity. Congress is trying it. They're not able to either. And your husband isn't able to either. And so the arrogance that goes with that, that says, oh, I make a lot of money, I'm bulletproof. I've experienced that. I've looked at that idiot in the mirror. I know what he looks like. Looks like me. And so it doesn't work. It's not practical. And it's not addressing, you know, this lack of self-discipline. It's like, okay, I'm in good shape, and so I can eat whatever I want to eat and get fat. You know, that doesn't make sense. You know, it's like, no, that's not where the good parts of life come from. They come from learning to delay pleasure for a greater good, not just being hedonistic and buying anything I want to buy whenever I want to buy it and filling up my cart on Amazon and hit submit, submit, submit, submit, and think that's where happiness is found. Instead, you know, actually achieving some goals. Now, you don't have to live on beans and rice if your income's gone way up. Maybe there's some things you can do, depending on how intense you want to be on things, but you need to at least be intentional. And when you're panicking to the point that his behavior is this bad, that you have to, quote, hide the liquor bottles under the bed, it doesn't work. You're still going to get drunk.
1: Right.
0: So you guys need to see a marriage counselor.
1: Okay. I figured that was the answer.
0: Yeah, if he's dismissive of you to the point that your vote doesn't count and he can't hear this concern and address the concern and come to some kind of mediated point where, okay, we are going to spend some money, but I'm willing to write down and agree to the money we're going to spend, then that's fine. I mean, in today's world, Sharon and I can buy most anything we want to buy. But we still don't without A, talking to each other, and B, making it part of a holistic plan. And so...
2: Right now, you've got our money, but it's his plan. He does what he wants. It's not our plan. You guys never aligned on this. It sounds like you never were aligned with your financial values. You value being debt-free, and he doesn't give a rip.
0: And the extra income can gloss over the cracks that are in what's going, you know, in the relationship and in how he's treating you. and even how you're treating him. And so instead, okay, I want to treat you in a place of honor and respect. The only way I can feel comfortable doing that is that we are being mature about how we're handling this, and I don't feel like we are, to the point that I'm wanting to hide money from you. That's weird. You know, you really have to address this.
2: Yeah, the problem is it takes two emotionally mature and healthy adults to follow a plan and do it together. It's really hard to do it alone. You can kind of drag the other one through it. You can try to do it on your own, but man, it's going to be a grind.
0: Yeah, and we just don't, you know, all the data that we've got now from having done this for 45 years, this coaching people, the data is pretty thorough, and the data tells us if you want to have a high-quality, long-lasting, sustainable marriage, a quality marriage, not a perfect marriage, but one where we, you know, we introduce conflict and we resolve it, and we're aligned to certain values, and we, you know, and we like each other as a result, and we want to hang out, not only love each other, but we like each other, and we want to hang out together. But that takes work and alignment and constant adjustment, and that's why we admire people that have been married 50 years and didn't kill each other, you know? It's like, you did, how did you do that? Because I think I'd be dead by now. You know, it's like, right? And so, you know, and the same thing with wealth. We don't see people building wealth. I mean, again, very often, but statistically, the data says that couples that work together, very high probability of actually becoming wealthy. And the couples that don't work together and have to hide the liquor bottles under the bed, the Target bags under the bed, or hide the money in a savings account because my husband, who makes $275,000 a year, can't seem to be a grown-up enough to limit his spending, then, you know, those couples don't succeed financially or relationally in the data. And so that's what we want for you guys, Hannah. We love you, and we want you to win. And so we want you to go all the way to the source of this, down into the roots of this thing, and clean it up.
2: Yeah,
0: you know, that's the problem with this. That's why the show has been so popular for so many years, is it's not really about, you know, 1 plus 1 equals 2 or 10 plus 10 equals 20. It's personal finance. And so we get to deal with all of our trash. And, you know, that all of us have, and George and I are authentic and tell the truth about, you know, our own stuff. And, Rachel is, all the people that are on here, all the Ramsey personalities are. It's one of the things we do is we just go, hey, this is a human problem. It's not a math problem, because it's personal finance is 80% behavior, only 20% head knowledge. So relationships and how you function in them, huge indicator.
2: Yep. And if you add more people in, it multiplies the drama, the complexity, the emotions around it. So you really need to be aligned in order to win.
0: Oh, wait, you're saying children throw fits and want stuff?
2: Yeah, the tantrums aren't going to help, especially when it's coming from a grown adult. That makes it even more difficult.

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8: For decades, the prevailing wisdom for someone who's had a heart attack has been to put them on beta blockers for the rest of their life. But new research suggests that might not be necessary, and that the benefits of these medications probably taper off after a year or two. On the whole, and for the average person, beta blockers are very safe and very effective. But, as with any medication, they can come with a cost. A financial one, and also potential side effects. We're talking about things like fatigue, dizziness, dry mouth, dry eyes. I want to be clear when I say that you absolutely should talk to your doctor before starting or stopping any medication. Point is, if you're years out from a heart attack and you're in otherwise good health, you might want to ask your doctor about discontinuing beta blockers. You'll want to, of course, keep up a healthy lifestyle, diet, exercise, and sleep. I'm Dr. Sanjay Gupta, helping you live a better life.

0: Alyssa is in Manchester, New Hampshire. Hi, Alyssa. How are you?
1: Good. How are you?
0: Better than I deserve. What's up?
1: I just have a question regarding taking a loan out against the house. Would it be smart to do that, refinance, in order to pay off $14,000 worth of car, what we owe on the car?
0: Absolutely not.
1: Because we're just accruing more debt, right?
0: Yeah, you're not paying off the debt. You're just moving it. So what is your household income?
1: 40.
0: Okay. And you owe $15,000 on this car?
1: Yes.
0: What's the other car worth?
1: We only have one car.
0: Okay. And what's the interest rate on this?
1: I think it's 6.
0: Okay. That's not too bad. I was afraid you were going to tell me 18.
1: No. Okay.
0: You only have one car?
1: Yes.
0: And what's the car worth?
1: I think it's worth $24,000.
0: And you owe $15,000 on it?
1: Mm-hmm.
0: Hmm. And your household income is $40,000.
1: Yes.
0: Hmm. Well, what I would do is sell it and buy a $9,000 car and not have any payments.
1: Hmm. Okay.
0: And then I would, with no payments, how much are your payments?
1: They're $470 a month.
0: Okay. And then for the next 10 months, I would pay myself a payment, 11 months, and I'd have $5,000, and I'd go buy another car so that we had two paid-for cars, a $9,000 car and a $5,000 car, and no payments.
1: Actually a good idea.
2: Do you see how that just broke the cycle of payments in your life?
1: Yes.
2: Pretty incredible.
1: Yes.
0: Now, here's the thing. You don't have to panic because you're not about to get repoed. You don't have to give the car away. I want you to get $24,000 for it. I don't want you to sell it for $19,000.
1: Okay.
0: Because you need that $9,000 so that you get a good car as your main car. And then while you're driving that good $9,000 car, then you get you save up and get a $5,000 car. And here's the fun thing. It's not necessarily how life works, but from a math riddle perspective, if you just want to say, like those old, remember, they may not have had them when you were in school. When I was in school, we had math word problems, and we had to solve the problem. They told a little story, and you had to solve the math problem inside it. And so make it kind of into a math word problem and say, all right, if we had a $5,000 car 10 months from now that was paid for and a $9,000 car 10 months that was paid for, 10 more months from now, we could sell the $5,000 car for $5,000 and put $5,000 cash with it and have a $10,000 car. And 10 months later, we could move the $9,000 up to a, or 14 months later, we could move the $9,000 up to a $15,000. And we could have a $10,000, and, you know, if you map that out and kind of play it out, that's about 36 months I just outlined there. In 3 years from today, you could be driving a paid-for $15,000 car and a paid-for $10,000 car. If you just keep paying yourself one car payment of $500 a month, which you're already paying somebody else that car payment. But you're going to have to be on a budget to do that, because once you don't have to pay the bank to avoid repo, it's harder to save money than it is pay payments, discipline-wise.
2: Yeah. I'm curious, do you guys have any other debt?
1: We have school loans. My husband has school loans, Carlos.
2: How much?
1: We have about, I want to say it's $47,000.
2: Is he the only income in the house right now?
1: I do get a disability, but he works at the post office, yes.
2: What was his degree in?
1: He didn't end up graduating.
2: What was he pursuing at the time?
1: Video game development.
2: Well, the income is the other lever.

0: All right, Gideon's in Phoenix. Hi, Gideon. What's up?
1: Oh, nothing too much. How are you doing?
0: Better than I deserve. How can we help?
1: So I'm a college student. I've got an employer-sponsored IRA, 401k, excuse me.
0: Mm-hmm.
1: I'd like to start a personal IRA because I won't be at this job forever, and I'll need to roll the 401k into my IRA. How would you recommend I go about doing that?
0: Well, your rollover IRA will be different than the IRA that you add to. There'll be two different account numbers. Rollover account numbers don't technically combine with individual IRAs that are opened. Does that make sense?
1: Mm-hmm.
0: And so, if you are interested in doing some investing and you want to learn about that, you could get in touch with one of the SmartVestor pros that we recommend. It's really not that big a deal. It's not that hard. I mean, have you ever opened a bank account?
1: It's been a while, but I think so.
0: Okay. How old are you?
1: 19.
0: Okay. Well, it's about as much paperwork plus a little bit of opening a bank account. Like if you go open a checking account or you go open a savings account, you have to fill out four or five pieces of paper and, you know, put your social down four or five times and that kind of thing. And it's like, you know, they and then poof, you have an account. And the same thing's true of opening an IRA. See, an IRA is not technically an investment. You're actually picking a mutual fund in this case. That was what we're recommending to put the money in. And the IRA is the blanket. The individual retirement arrangement is what it stands for. The blanket that wraps around the mutual fund and keeps it warm from taxes. The IRA itself is not an investment. It's how the investment is treated for taxes. And you want to make it a Roth so that it grows tax-free. What year of school are you in?
1: Okay. I'm going into it's kind of weird. I did some dual enrollment, so I'm technically a sophomore, but because I did classes early, I'm also technically a junior.
0: Okay. And so what are you studying?
1: I'm getting my Bachelor of Biblical Studies and Missions from Crown College of the Bible in Tennessee.
0: Mm-hmm. Mm-hmm. Good. And how are you paying for all of this?
1: I'm working through it, working through college. My parents are helping a little bit, but I'm working mostly.
0: Good for you.
1: Saving up.
0: Good for you. Well done.
2: Okay. Do you have a Roth option with your employer for that 401k?
1: I don't believe so. It's just a 401k. I put in 3%. They match. That's all.
0: Okay. That's okay. Let me back up three steps and say before you did a 401k and before you did an IRA, my first concern is that you graduate with a degree that is usable in the marketplace, that you can go get a job and make a living with that set of information, and that you pay cash for that degree. If you do that, that is a better investment than a mutual fund.
1: Yes, sir.
0: Knowledge is the tools in the tool belt. Not the degrees, but the knowledge in your tool belt is what sets you apart in the marketplace, and you will be worth more than that mutual fund will be ever. So I'm more concerned that you do that first before you do either one of these other things. But if you're already doing that, then and it sounds like you're on a ministry track, which is wonderful. Good. And then, have a 401k. And if you want to add to that in addition to an IRA, that's good.

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0: So
1: this is a special report from ABC News. I'm Dave Packer. Democrat Graham Platner just announced he's withdrawing from Maine's U.S. Senate race. It comes after top Democrats and also independent Senator Bernie Sanders pulled their endorsements following a new sexual assault allegation, which he denies. But now Platner says he's exiting the race. Platner posted a video message moments ago.
2: It has placed an immense amount of weight on me as I think about what needs to happen now.
1: Platner was slated to take on longtime Republican U.S. Senator Susan Collins in the general election in November. Maine's Democratic Party earlier today announced it voted to hold a convention if Platner withdraws, so we expect that to now happen. The party's until July 27th to choose a replacement. Maine state law gives the party flexibility in deciding how to nominate a new candidate, and this seat crucial for Democrats' hopes to take back control of the Senate in the midterms.
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0: You ever feel like a rat in a wheel with your money where you just run, don't seem to get anywhere? If you reach the point on that you're sick and tired of being sick and tired and you're ready to say, I've had it, then you start asking questions on this show. And you start going, okay, Ramsey, what do I do to get from here to there? What is the shortest distance between running like a rat in a wheel and actually having some money where I'm actually controlling my destiny, where I can retire with dignity and not have to eat Alpo at retirement because I counted on social insecurity? Hey, there's a plan. Work your whole life and count on the government, which is well known for their ability to handle money, to take care of you. Well, that would be stupid. So once you kind of break through that stuff and you go, I don't think so, and you're ready, what's the shortest path? Well, we call it the baby steps, and we've helped millions, tens of millions of families become baby step millionaires by working through this process. And, of course, they do it with a plan, and the plan is a budget, and it's called Every Dollar. 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In 15 minutes, you're going to find your first few thousands of hidden margin, money that you're just pissing away, and you can actually start doing something with it. Actually be a grown-up and stuff. And we'll show you how to do it. You can download Every Dollar for free in the App Store or Google Play. And then you can call here. We'll help you. But you won't really need to because it'll tell you the same exact stuff George and I are going to tell you. Sophie's in Brooklyn. Hi, Sophie. What's up in your world?
1: Hi, Dave. Hi, George. Firstly, I just wanted to say how much I appreciate the way that your show and Ramsey, while being, you know, faith-based and values, is still inclusive and useful and relevant for those who maybe don't share all the same beliefs and values. I think that's rare in media today, and after listening to your show for the last 4 years, I feel like I'm much more able and open to respect and appreciate the opinions of those that don't share those. So thank you not only for what you've done for me financially, but also helping me become, you know, less of a dumb bigot.
0: Wow, that was cool. What a great phrase. You're awesome. How can we help you?
1: So my question is around giving with intentionality and being generous with integrity. Currently, my giving, it consists of three charities that I've selected based on sort of my values and things that are important to me, and they're on automatic, you know, monthly debits. And it feels like I'm just picking a box each month versus being intentionally generous. You know, as mentioned, I'm not part of a faith-based community, but I love what I hear on the show about tithing, you know, this idea of giving to a community with shared values where you are both involved in and can tangibly see how those funds are used.
0: Yeah.
1: I'm currently on baby steps 4, 5, and 6, on track for 7 in the next 6 months, and want to make sure that as I'm approaching, you know, becoming outrageously generous, I want to make sure I'm doing it with integrity and intentionality. So,
0: I love your question.
1: To someone just, like me, and
0: just an excellent.
1: How do you sorry.
0: That's okay. It's an excellent question. Thank you. Thank you. Very, very well thought out.
1: Thank you.
0: Okay. So, as you said, what we're going to suggest is you find something that aligns with your values and something that, and honestly, it's something that kind of makes your heart beat. Okay. This thing matters to me for whatever reason. Either it's something in my history or something in my family's history, or I just care about it for some reason. And it makes my heart, because, you know, the weird thing is that not everything that's valid is going to be yours to do. Some things that are valid, they're not yours to do. They're somebody else's because they care about them. So I want you to find something that does do that. And then what we have done at Ramsey in the family is, it started out with, we were looking at that, and then we wanted to get a touch more sophisticated and really look into how that particular charity was operated.
1: Yeah.
0: For instance, let's just say you were giving to something that was feeding hungry children. You were worried about food security. Okay, then you would want to know that a high percentage of the donation is actually going to feeding a child, not the bonus plan of the president of the charity. And so you
1: can
0: look at their books if they will disclose them. If they won't disclose them, we don't give to them.
1: Okay.
0: If they're ashamed of where their money is going, then Ramsey don't give to them. So if they're transparent, then I can look and I go, hey, you know, 10-15% of their income goes for administration and salaries and overhead to operate the thing, and the other 85 or 90% or 75% or whatever goes to the actual thing, the drilling of the well to create the clean water for that community or whatever it is you're doing, right? I don't want that flip-flopped. I don't want 85% going to salaries and 15% going to the hungry kids. I don't want to give that $100. You follow me?
1: Right.
0: So I'm looking at the way the things operate, how well it's operated. In our case, we don't give to ministries or charities that borrow money, because that would be inconsistent with our family's belief. It would make us seriously hypocritical. Now, that wouldn't necessarily be true of you. You could decide if you want to do that or not. But I'm just saying, that's one of the things we've decided. So then, back to your original question, what we do is we set some things on autopilot like that, where we're automatically giving just out of, not necessarily because the thing is tickling us every month and tickling our heart and making us smile every month, but instead we just want that rhythm of generosity to be there as a part of who we are as people, not as a part of the thing. Then that's one bucket. The second bucket is we do look for some things that make us cry. That when we give to it, we read the letter from the person later and we cry. And I really want some of those. And then the third thing we do is that we allocate a small amount, and some of it is not a small amount relative. It's not a small amount, but it's a small amount relative to the total budget of the foundation. My daughter runs the foundation, and she's authorized to just randomly bless something. And I carry a pocket full of hundreds, and I may just randomly bless something. If I'm standing at the gas pump, and I'm looking at a lady and her kids' clothing is not great, and the tires on her car are bald, she's probably a single mom, 52% of which live below the poverty level, and God might speak to me and say, buy that lady's gas and roll her car over there and put some tires on her car. And I got enough money in my pocket just to go do that one. And those are so fun. That's the most fun you'll ever have, because that's really in your face.
1: I remember listening to an episode where you shared that, and I also heard an episode where you said you were in Australia, I'm Australia, and you love the Australian people. And I said to myself, if I saw Dave in a restaurant, I would be buying him dinner to say thank you.
0: So, oh, you're sweet.
1: I hate you on the random acts of
0: But the random acts are actually the most fun. Because you're right there in the face of the thing. The second most fun are the ones where you hear back later and say, you know, we just did a huge fundraising event at our farm the other day for a sex trafficking interdiction organization, meaning they send the ex-military guys in and get the girls out of the situation, and sometimes very forcefully. And it's basically really and truly saving somebody's life. And so we just did a fundraiser for that. And you meet some of those girls that were dragged out of that and saved. Oh, my gosh. There's no ticking a box on that. Your heart's changed forever. You can mention that with a whole bunch of different charities or ministries that are out there. So you probably want some different kinds of buckets.
2: Some spontaneous,
0: to kind of keep your generosity pump moving.
2: And get some ones you can get involved in. The closer you get to it, the more intentional it's going to feel.
0: Yeah, exactly.
2: So see if you can serve them. We have ministry time here. We actually can go do that for a week.
0: We're least likely to give to some big, invisible thing where we have no connectivity to them at all. I mean, we do give to some large ministries, but we end up with some connectivity in there somehow. I want our family somehow to get the psychological income from the generosity.

0: Hey, George Camel here. 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
8: For years, we've been talking about both the positive and negative effects of being on social media. And I would say, by and large, for older adults, social media is net positive. Not all positive, but net positive. Helps them keep in touch with friends and stay social. But for younger people, social media use, especially heavy use, tends to be net negative. In fact, according to this year's World Happiness Report, youth who use social media more than 5 hours a day reported a lower level of well-being. And researchers who study this sort of thing found that many teens wish these platforms didn't even exist, and yet they can't seem to stop using them. Experts we talked to largely suggested two things. Ideally, along with your friend group, take some time offline. Also, try to recurate your algorithm so it shows you posts that'll make you feel good. I'm Dr. Sanjay Gupta, helping you live a better life.
9: Transportation, taking you anywhere, anytime.

0: Speaking of fun things, and she was a fun caller for sure.
1: Love that.
0: Dave, I want to take a moment. Thank you and the team for the work you do. I'm a hospice chaplain. Wow. I spend my days walking with people through some of the most vulnerable moments of their lives. Your teaching has shaped not only my own financial journey, but I'm working my way through baby step two, and it's also given me tools I've been able to share with the people I care for at end of life. One of my patients wanted financial freedom more than anything. She told me her goal was to die without owing anyone money. Together, we worked through the baby steps slowly and faithfully, and she made it all the way to baby step four before she passed. Because of her hard work, her kids will be able to sell her house and have a little something left over. The peace she felt knowing she was not leaving debt behind was profound. It was one of the most meaningful parts of her final months. She loved the Every Dollar app, by the way. It gave her a sense of control and dignity at a time when everything else was slipping away. Thank you for giving me the tools to be successful in my own life and for equipping me to help others find hope and freedom as well. Her story reminds me that it is possible and that the work that you guys do reaches further than you will ever see. Wow, that is not one I've run into.
1: That's special.
0: That's wild.
1: That's an angel walking among us right there.
0: For sure.
1: That's the Lord's work. And what a cool story to have her go, this is the goal I want. This is the legacy I want to leave for my family, is that of freedom.
0: Man.
1: And she did it.
0: Pretty amazing. Taylor is in Orlando, Florida. Hi, Taylor. How are you?
2: Hey, doing great, guys. Thanks for taking the call. So first of all, listening to all these other stories of all the stuff you guys are doing, it's super impactful. So it's really cool to just not know that it's not just me out here having all these questions, but really cool stuff, seriously.
0: Thank you.
2: But my question is whether or not saving 20% for the down payment on the house is actually like mission critical, or if that's something that's, and I'll kind of give you the background of, we recently discovered the baby steps, and we had enough cash to just pay off all the debts right away.
0: Wow.
2: And just decided to go get debt free.
0: Good for you. That was hard.
2: And yeah, well, it was a lot, but we've been blessed and we both have good jobs. My wife, or I guess fiance technically, but soon to be wife, is about to start a new job and start making about 60 grand more than we had previously.
0: Wow.
2: So we have a lot of income that is coming in. We just now, having recently paid off the debts, don't have as much cash saved up as we used to. And mm-hmm. we are debating whether or not it makes sense. We've never owned a home, so whether to do an FHA loan, because we have enough cash to cover the payments. I know you guys teach through like a 15-year, but if we're going to do stuff like that to afford it, we'd need to spend a lot more time saving up. I just trying to weigh out.
0: Well, no, you could purchase less house.
2: Fair.
0: Okay. That would work too.
2: That's a good point.
0: But anyway, way to go. Congratulations.
2: Thank you.
0: The thing on the 20% down, we don't slap our fist on the table on that. We just remind people that if you put 20% down on a conventional loan, you avoid PMI, private mortgage insurance, which is about $75 per month per $100,000 borrowed. So it's a lot.
2: Yeah.
0: And it's basically foreclosure insurance, meaning that you're buying insurance, a private mortgage insurance, PMI, is you're buying insurance for the mortgage company that pays them in the event they have to foreclose on you and lose money on the house. Because you don't have a big down payment, they're worried that they're going to be upside down on the house at a foreclosure. And that's where that comes from. So, but no, we don't do that. We just say it's going to be more expensive if you don't. Most first-time home buyers on the Ramsey plan don't put down 20%.
2: Okay.
0: Most of them put down 5% or 10% or something like that. And they do a conventional loan on a 15-year fixed where the payment is no more than a fourth of their take-home pay. The FHA loan, you can get in for a little less out of pocket. That's the biggest difference in it. But it is more expensive. The closing costs are higher. The gotcha fees at closing are higher. And the interest rates are a tick higher, just a little bit.
2: Gotcha.
0: So it's not a horrible deal, but it basically was designed for people to buy their first home or to buy a home if they don't have much money. And you pay a premium to get into that to save a little bit on the down payment stroke. But if you'll be patient, and now that you don't have any debt payments, build up a good strong down payment, not 20%, but, you know, 5 or so, and get you a good fixed rate 15-year conventional. That's going to be what we'll recommend, because that's the best deal for you guys.
2: Right.
0: And the 15-year, by the way, is cheaper. The interest rate's always lower on it than it is on the 30.
1: And you'll save way more in interest over a 30.
2: Yeah, that was kind of the, because I know you guys talk about the 15, and I've been following the math as I do research here. I was wondering if having the 15 but having the more expensive monthly, or if you set up like additional payments beyond this, what, you know, if the 30 year has payment once a month, if you pay a little bit more than that.
0: Yeah, but as of this moment,
2: payment lower.
0: As we're sitting here talking,
2: yep,
0: the 30 year is 0.75% more than the 15. It's sitting at about 4.5, or I'm sorry, about 6.5, and the other's at about 5.75. A 15 year is.
2: Okay.
0: So it's considerably cheaper. It's almost 1%. I mean, so if you borrow like $300,000, that's $3,000 a year more you're paying so that you can wiggle around in your plan you just laid out.
2: Right.
0: And that's all you're doing. You're just trying to wiggle your way into it. Just be calm. Be a little bit more precise. Slow down and build the cash up. Build the cash up. And then it's your first house. You're not going to buy the freaking Taj Mahal. You don't need a McMansion. Just get some, you know, move out of the city and out to the country. Dun, dun, dun, dun, dun, dun. And, you know, get something that needs a little bit of work and get something that not everybody's like thrilled that you bought it. If some of your friends make fun of you, you probably bought the right house for your first one. But you know what? The stupid thing around Orlando, Florida will go up in value. I mean, just put Mickey ears in the front yard. It'll go up in value. You know, I mean, it's going to go up, and you're going to make good money on it in a few years, and your guys are going to be making more money, and you'll be able to move up. You know, it's your first house. And, Taylor, do not buy this house until you are married.
1: Yeah.
0: Period. No exceptions. Do not buy a house with someone you're not married to. I don't care if we call them a fiancé or not. You're not married. The law doesn't go, oh, wait, they're a fiancé. The law says you're not married. It's your roommate. And that's a general partnership that has a whole different set of laws on it. Do not buy a house, people, with someone you're not married to.
1: If you listen to the show long enough, you'll hear that call. And we, if they're in a nightmare situation, and they thought, well, I thought I'd be okay, and life didn't work out as they planned.
0: Yeah.
1: And now you don't have the protections that you would have if you were married.
0: So here's what's interesting also, Taylor. That's difference in a 15 and a 30. I guess I've been doing this, it's coming up on 40 years now. And I've had the question from day one. Because if you add up the total 30 payments on a 30-year and 360 payments on a 15-year and 180 payments on a 15-year for your 15-year mortgage, and you add up, including interest and principal, and you add up 360 payments for the 30 of the 30-year mortgage, and you look at them, it's hundreds of thousands of dollars more you pay for the same house. Hundreds of thousands in every case.
1: Especially,
0: so I've been using that
1: rates
0: example to go, never do a 30. My whole, for 40 years I've been talking about this, and people go, well, I'm going to take out a 30 and promise to pay it like a 15. Here's an interesting stat for you on promising to do stuff that you're not going to do. The FDIC has studied that, and they say that 97.3%, that's all of them, of the loans, the 30-year loans, are not systematically prepaid. They're often prepaid, but they're not systematically prepaid, meaning I'm going to add the difference every month and I'm going to be very precise and very disciplined because I'm the one human on the planet. No, you're not. That's just absolute bullcrap. You're not. I'm very disciplined in my life. There's a lot of things I'm very precise on, I don't miss on, and I'm not going to set myself up and make that promise to myself. And I teach this crap for a living. Instead, trick yourself into doing smart things like signing up for a 15 instead of a 30.

0: If you want to win with money in 2026, you can't keep living normal. Normal's broke. You need a plan. 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Dave Ramsey here. For more than 30 years of talking to folks on the air, I can tell you that most people are broke. Not because they don't make enough money, but because they don't have a plan. Money comes in, money goes out, and they still got nothing to show for it. Listen, you work too hard to be broke. And if you don't tell your money where to go, you'll always wonder where it went. 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
2: From ABC News, I'm Dave Packer. In the past hour, Democrat Graham Plattner announcing he's withdrawing from Maine's U.S. Senate race. This follows a new sexual assault allegation, which he denies.
3: In an 11-minute online video announcing he's suspending his campaign, the embattled candidate again denies the allegations against him.
4: The things that have been claimed did not happen.
3: But Graham Plattner says the Democratic Party establishment has already moved past him.
4: The bigger donor networks, they have all committed to spending no money in this race if I'm in it.
3: Now, Plattner insists as the party moves forward, his movement should lead the way. Maine's Democratic Party intends to hold a convention to choose a new nominee to take on Republican incumbent Susan Collins. Stephen Portnoy, ABC News, Washington.
2: A federal judge in New York today ordered President Trump to pay $5 million to E. Jean Carroll after a jury held him liable for sexually abusing and defaming her, plus another $800,000 in interest from the 2023 ruling. On his last day at the NATO summit in Turkey, the president said that the memorandum of understanding between Iran and the U.S. is done. This after a series of Iranian strikes on ships in the Strait of Hormuz. ABC News contributor and retired Marine Colonel Steve Ganyard.
5: How do you get their attention? And that was something one senior official did say yesterday. It's like they weren't paying any attention. They weren't being serious. They were still shooting drones. We need to do something to get their attention. So boom, with the sanctions back in place, and boom, with some bombs along the coast.
2: Questions about the new Air Force One gifted to President Trump from Qatar, and why it left Turkey tonight without Trump headed to the U.K.
6: The president said it was to give troops stationed there an opportunity to view the plane. But tonight, it is raising new questions about whether security concerns played a factor. The president later departed Turkey on an older model of Air Force One.
2: ABC's Rachel Scott. Dozens hurt in a multi-vehicle accident in Pikesville, Maryland that included a public transit bus crashing into a building. At least 28 people hurt, one seriously. You're listening to ABC News.
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2: OpenAI is out with a new chatbot called GPT Live. They say the voice model makes live conversations feel more human. New York Mayor Zoran Mamdani is promising an investigation into the high-rise construction where columns buckled and floors sagged.
9: The city releasing new images today of emergency shoring columns next to a bent steel support. Construction workers installed trusses on 8 separate floors of the former Pfizer headquarters that's now being converted into apartments. The developer added several residential floors on top and has said the columns likely could not handle the extra weight, telling the New York Times this incident is nothing more than a typical construction mishap.
10: ABC's Aaron Katursky. An elderly couple is facing charges after being flagged at the border.
11: Riding in their white 2010 Dodge pickup truck and pulling a box trailer, 80-year-old Luke Bader and his 74-year-old wife Susan stopped at the Border Patrol checkpoint near Falfurrias, Texas. A drug-sniffing dog alerted to the presence of drugs, and agents then found 134 packages containing a total of 345 pounds of cocaine in a hidden compartment in the trailer. According to a federal complaint, the Baders admitted to knowing about the drugs and said they were to be paid between $5,000 and $10,000 to deliver the load to Houston. Jim Ryan, ABC News.
12: World Cup Scotland fans have left a lasting impact in Boston with a $15,000 donation to a children's education charity called the Massachusetts Child. Dave Packer, ABC News.
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21: I'm McGraw Milhaven, and as we were coming on the air, word came out that Graham Plattner has officially pulled out of his Senate campaign in Maine. We're going to talk about that in the second half of this hour with Jessica Taylor, who is from the Cook Political Report. We'll get into that with her coming up here in just a bit. But first, we're going to start off with our go-to guy, U.S. Marine Corps intelligence officer, retired former deputy director for intelligence for the Joint Chiefs of Staff. He is now a professor of practice and a director of government relations for the National Intelligence Community at Coastal Carolina University. This is the man who knows all and tells some. Mark Chandler, welcome back to America at Night. Thanks for joining us.
22: McGraw, thanks for having me again. I greatly appreciate it.
21: You got it. You're such a great resource for us on days like today. In the United States, we found out again President Trump ordered more bombings today. And you make a point to notice where the bombs are falling. And you say that you can tell quite a bit as to what is being bombed and why. Take us through what you've noticed these last 2 days.
22: Well, what I look at for the last 2 days, McGraw, is I see that we're sending a message to Iran to stop harassing, stop attacking ships going through the Strait of Hormuz. So this is, I don't want to characterize it as a tit-for-tat operation, because these last night's operation and what I see developing tonight are more extensive than what we had going 2 weeks ago. So we're sending a much stronger message. We're going after military targets all along the coast that the Islamic Revolutionary Guard Corps, the IRGC, the sites that they're using to attack those ships, we're going after them very extensively. So we're hitting command and control. We're hitting their launch sites, their storage sites, some naval small craft vessels that are scattered throughout this area. So what we're doing is telling Iran to stop attacking. We are not escalating this to an all-out attack on Iran or the Iranian leadership, as far as I can tell, as we're talking right now.
21: Because your point is, if they went for different targets, that would mean something else, and they'd be sending a different message to Iran.
22: Absolutely. This is a message telling the Iranian leadership, and by that probably communicating to the IRGC. They're the ones calling these military decisions. So what we're telling them is, stop this behavior now. But we're still leaving an opening. Even though the president was very adamant in his statements about stopping the deal, stopping the MOU, not working with Iran, he's leaving a diplomatic opening. So this is only to stop the IRGC and communicate that we can still communicate. Now, if I wanted to, if you can imagine a ladder and going up each rung of that ladder, we can escalate this and go up different rungs of the ladder and start striking targets much further in Iran and even go into Tehran and go after the leadership.
21: So it's been 30 days since the memorandum of understanding has been signed, and it seems like even though they agreed to a lot of things, it seems like Iran didn't really follow through on anything that they actually agreed to.
22: Well, you can imagine my shock on that, because if they had agreed, it would be the first time in 47 years that they agreed to anything in any kind of negotiation or sincerely followed through on it. We have to realize that Iran, they are master negotiators, and it's all about their position. And so what they've done is, their position is, let's stop being attacked by the United States. So longer than just the signing of the MOU, but let's go back 2 months before that, we haven't really hit them with a sustained bombing campaign. So they've been unmolested for that length of time, yet they've given up nothing. If we go back to the MOU, the United States immediately lifted the blockade. We lifted those sanctions. Iran started getting money from selling oil, and Iran gave up nothing. So that's I have to give credit to Iran for what it got out of the negotiations up to this point.
21: Was the strait ever really fully opened in the last 30 days?
22: You know, this is probably why I never worked in the State Department, McGraw. I'm brutally honest, no. It's never been fully open. You know, we can say things like we were getting a lot of ships through it. And I will give the United States credit. We got about 500 ships through in the last couple of weeks. That's the most for months when you look at a cumulative effect. So that's great. But overall free flow of traffic, that hasn't happened. The commercial shipping companies don't feel 100% safe. The insurers who insure those commercial ships don't feel safe. So they're going to charge higher premiums. So it's not a free flow, and Iran is using that to its strategic advantage. That to me is bigger right now than the nuclear side of this deal going on, is who can control safe passage through an international waterway called the Strait of Hormuz.
21: They're also apparently charging tolls, are they not?
22: Well, they want to. And that's part of the whole issue. Even if you look at the MOU, there was a point in there about opening the Straits of Hormuz that for 60 days they will work on opening the strait, which part of that is the demining. But it said after that they could charge tolls. Now, that's an international waterway. You can't do that. And so what these ships have been doing that were attacked 2 weeks ago and then the last 3 days, they were on a southern route, not the standard international recognized middle of the Strait of Hormuz route, but on a route that would safely hug the coast of Oman on the south. Iran attacked those ships because Iran says you have to use the northern route, which goes along the Iranian coast. So they don't want people using non-Iranian approved routes. And that's where the attacks have come, and they say they're still going to charge tolls.
21: President Trump today in the NATO summit spoke with reporters, and he kind of changed his tune a little bit, saying we don't really need to go and get the nuclear material because it's buried so deep under a mountain, nobody can get it except for us. Is the nuclear threat neutralized to the point where we can just turn around and go home and not worry about it for a while?
22: Well, that's a complex question, McGraw. So let me go. Something I've said before is when we look at the nuclear threat, Midnight Hammer last June, and then our campaign with Israel earlier this year, probably set that nuclear program, that nuclear weapons program, back at least 5 years. So we bought a little bit of time. We damaged a lot of infrastructure. We didn't destroy everything, but we damaged a lot of infrastructure that is very complex and complicated to reestablish. So it's pushed back. We buried, we hope, but we cannot confirm all of their enriched uranium that's 60% enriched. So there could be some that got out of there, but their ability to make a bomb has been pushed back. And it hasn't been eliminated, pushed back. So I don't think we need to worry so much about that in the immediate term, because Iran has let the genie out of the bottle, so to speak, by controlling the Strait of Hormuz. And that's really a strategic stronghold that Iran has, not only on the United States, but the Gulf, Arab allies, and Europe.
21: Speaking of buying time, because of this 30-day memorandum, which lifted some of the sanctions on the Iranian oil, which I guess are still put now back put on, they've been able to sell their oil on the open market and have been able to sort of get somewhat healthy, right? They were on the ropes. Their economy's on the ropes. I don't think it's back to where it was and or healthy, but at least they were able to release some of the pressure because they were able to sell some of the oil, correct?
22: Well, two things. You're absolutely correct, McGraw. So one thing is they started raking in millions of dollars. So you got to figure, since we released it, the sanctions a couple of weeks ago, they're selling oil millions of barrels a day. They're getting millions of dollars a day going out there. They're releasing the capacity pressure on their oil infrastructure. That was important. They were getting at a critical point of not being able to store anymore that could damage their entire oil infrastructure. All that pressure has been released. Not a great amount, because it's been 2 weeks, and since we did reinstate the sanctions yesterday, that's going to stop some things. We need to do more pressure, but that gave Iran some money. Not for the Iranian people. Everyone needs to understand, none of that money is going to go help the Iranian population. It's going to go help the IRGC. It's going to buy weapons from Russia, support from Russia and China. Not going to make a difference to the everyday Iranian.
21: President Trump sort of alluded today that he was not planning on sending in any troops and not going any further. Also sort of alluded that he was done with Iran. Where do you see this happening? Do you see Iran poking the bear and continue to poke the bear and continue to cause problems in the Strait for the foreseeable future, regardless of what President Trump does?
22: Well, two things on this. I think the president's talking tough. He's backing up his talk now with military action, and we are striking more expansive target sets, still along the coast, but more expansive. So I think he's backing that up to send a message. But to get to the point of what Iran wants to do, they are buying time. And that's all that they're going to do is continue to buy time. They don't care if a few of IRGC or regular military folks are killed out there. They believe strongly in martyrdom. They're dying for the cause, the regime. So they don't care about that personnel sacrifice. So they're going to continue to poke this bear, as you say, and they're going to work on that, because the Strait of Hormuz is critical, and they realize that if they can keep it off balance, keep the world off balance, then they have a strong amount of leverage in negotiations. What has to happen is, we have to regain, and that's going to, the only way to do it is by force, control of the Strait of Hormuz and take that away from Iran, their ability to interfere with anything in there.
21: Mark Chandler, we have just a few moments left, about 2 or 3 minutes. Former Deputy Director of Foreign Intelligence for the Joint Chiefs of Staff. He is our official go-to when it comes to foreign policy and military. I want to switch gears for a second and talk about Ukraine. What are you noticing about Ukraine and Russia? We're seeing a lot more activity. We're hearing that Ukraine has sort of turned a corner, has now been on the offensive with all of these drones. We had some news coming out of NATO. What do you make of what's going on with Russia and Ukraine?
22: Well, I think what we're actually seeing, and I don't want to create a false sense of hope, but Ukraine has actually turned a little bit of a corner here and started to hurt Russia a little bit more inside Russia. So a couple of things. They've gone after the oil and gas infrastructure. That's the moneymaker for Russia. But they not just taking away the money, they're affecting the gasoline flow inside Russia. So Russia's having to make changes out there. When you look at Crimea, which Russia actually invaded in 2014, and they've controlled it ever since, they've really not decimated, that would be too hyperbolic a word, but they've really taken out a lot of that infrastructure, energy capability. Russia's moved their navy away from Crimea because it's too vulnerable. They're cutting it off from mainland Russia. So there's a lot of control that Iran is starting to gain. The problem is Russia's got thousands of missiles and thousands of drones, and Putin is doing what Putin knows. He is attacking, but more and more he's going after civilians. He's killing civilians recklessly now. He's not just hitting Ukrainian infrastructure. So Ukraine's paying a price for its success. If we look at the ground campaign, Russia is not gaining anything. They might say they are, but they're really not. So I'm giving the advantage to Ukraine at this time as we start to work our way forward. But we're still a long way from there. Good for Ukraine.
21: Yeah. Coastal Carolina University. He is the former Deputy Director of Intelligence for the Joint Chiefs of Staff, Mark Chandler, retired U.S. Marine. Mark, your insight is invaluable, and we appreciate it every time you join us. Thanks for checking in, as always.
22: McGraw, thanks very much for having me tonight.
21: You got it. Mark Chandler, one of the best. He's also with News Nation, and we're lucky enough to sort of piggyback on them. So we do thank him for coming on. He's never turned us down. Every time we've asked him, he has come on and been happy to do so to give his expertise. He was Deputy Director of Intelligence for the Joint Chiefs of Staff. The man has been there, and the man knows. So it's great intel for us. We are just getting started. America at Night, back in a moment.
0: America at Night with McGraw-Milhaven, where the nation comes to talk.
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11: For more than a decade, the Environmental Working Group has put out a list of the so-called Dirty Dozen. These are the non-organic produce contaminated with the highest levels of pesticides. Well, this year, spinach topped the list, followed by kale, collard, mustard greens, strawberries, grapes, nectarines, peaches, cherries, apples, blackberries, pears, potatoes, and blueberries. Now, all these fruits and vegetables are part of a healthy diet, so no one is saying you shouldn't eat them. Point is, though, you could consider buying these items organic if and when you can, and then taking extra care when you wash them. The FDA recommends rinsing all fruits and vegetables, even the ones that are organic, under running water that is slightly warmer than room temperature. Don't use soap, bleach, or any fancy produce washes. I'm Dr. Sanjay Gupta, helping you live a better life.
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0: Listening to America at Night with McGraw-Milhaven.
1: Okay, so just as we were coming on the air, Graham Plattner announced that he was withdrawing from the Senate race in Maine. He posted an 11-minute statement, 11-minute video statement posted earlier tonight, just as we were coming on the air. He strongly denies the sexual allegations. He's calling them all false. However, he says the things that have claimed that have been claimed did not happen. It is not real. That's how he started the 11-minute statement, ultimately arguing that he really had no choice because the Democratic establishment withdrew his support and his funds, and so he is stepping down. Now, earlier in the night, just before his announcement, we taped an interview with Jessica Taylor, who is part of the Cook Political Report, which is a well-respected organization that is probably the foremost experts when it comes to reading the tea leaves and the polls and the inside of inside politics. And so when we have this conversation, he had not resigned yet. But we say that we taped this, and at the taping, it had not resigned. But we assumed, for argument's sake, that he was in the process of resigning and was going to resign at any moment. So when you hear the interview coming up here after the break, it was taped just before the show and just before Graham Plattner announced his resignation. So we are going to play that. Just wanted to give you the context of the interview that was when we recorded it. And then next hour, oh, listen to this. Who's your favorite founding father? It very well could be James Wilson. Now, who in the heck is James Wilson? Believe it or not, our guest, Jesse Wegman, is a longtime journalist. While discovering and looking at the archives, he kept coming across this founding father named James Wilson. And he was so enamored and so fascinated by James Wilson, he wrote a book called The Lost Founder, James Wilson and the Forgotten Fight for a People's Constitution. James Wilson wrote the first draft of the Constitution and has been lost to history. It's a fascinating book, and we hope to have a fascinating conversation with Jesse Wegman, the author of The Lost Founder. In honor of July 4th and 250th anniversary, we thought it'd be a nice chat. So we got lots going on. Jesse Taylor from the Cook Report to finish out the hour, and then the long-lost founding father. Plus your phone calls later on in the show. We're just getting started. Thanks for sticking around. America at Night with me, McGraw-Milhaven. Back in a
0: moment. This is America at Night with McGraw-Milhaven.
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0: This is a special report from ABC News. I'm Dave Packer. Graham Plattner announcing tonight that he's suspending his campaign and will withdraw from the ballot in Maine's Senate race, one of the most closely watched in the country as Democrats seek to take back control of Congress. There have been calls for Plattner to step down amid a new allegation of sexual assault. Plattner releasing a video statement.
1: I know that some will think it's an admission of guilt, and it most certainly is not. We're not doing it because of the allegations. We're doing it because of the structures that are being taken away from us by those in power.
0: Plattner blamed the system.
1: We live in a political system that is not built for normal people. It is a system that is built structurally to make sure that movements like ours cannot flourish. That if they begin to succeed, they can be crushed.
0: Maine's Democratic Party intends to hold a convention to choose a new nominee to take on Republican Susan Collins. This is
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10: You know, summer is a great time to re-examine how much time your kids are spending on social media, along with what they are seeing and who they are engaging with. 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These apps are built to be addictive, so kids, all of us in fact, will keep coming back for more, even when we are made to feel worse. It's bizarre. You might need to help your son or daughter reset their algorithm by unfollowing certain accounts and following or interacting with more positive ones. They might need suggestions of other healthier things to do, or to see you leading the way by example and putting your own phone away. In the run-up to bedtime, everyone's phone should go away, no questions asked. And if you need some help, sort of, I guess, resetting expectations, try engaging parents of your kids' friends for a more coordinated effort. I'm Dr. Sanjay Gupta, helping you live a better life.
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14: A whole lot of political news. We got Mitch McConnell, we got Graham Plattner, we got Ken Paxton, and we're going to go to the person who knows a thing or two about all this stuff and can help read the tea leaves for us. Jessica Taylor is the Senate and Governor's Editor for the Cook Political Report with Amy Walter. Jessica, welcome to America at Night.
15: Thanks for having me.
14: First, let's start with Graham Plattner. As we record this early in the middle of Wednesday, it seems like the tea leaves and everyone is pointing to Graham Plattner stepping down if he hasn't already by the time this airs. Is that a safe assessment?
15: Yeah, I don't see how he survives this latest scandal, a very serious allegation of rape. The National Democratic Party has completely abandoned him, said that if he remains in the race past the next Monday deadline to withdraw, that they will not put any money into this race. It would essentially cede the contest to the Republican Senator Susan Collins. So, you know, his major endorsers, including Bernie Sanders and Elizabeth Warren, have said that he should step down. You know, there seems to be the ongoing negotiation seems to be that he wants to have a say in who might replace him on the ballot. The state party came out with a statement last night saying that that was not going to happen, that they were talking about the way that they might hold what would be a very quick 2-week turnaround to choose his replacement. You know, there's several candidates that could potentially replace him on the ballot. Someone like the state senator, former state Senate president Troy Jackson, who just lost in the governor's primary, but that was who Plattner endorsed in that race. Someone the progressives have sort of looked to him, perhaps. There's the former state health director Nirav Shah, who also ran in that governor's race and lost. So there was a very wide governor's field. So there's several candidates that lost that are looking to sort of revive their political career with this unexpected opening.
14: Yeah. And Jessica, the Graham Plattner, talk about this for a moment. They picked him because he had style over substance. That seems to be where both parties oftentimes are headed. They like the style. They like the rough and toughness of Graham Plattner. They like the fighting style, but the substance just wasn't there, right? There were just a lot of, he wasn't battle tested, if you will.
15: Yeah, I mean, this is where vetting and why outsider candidates can often be risky. You know, I think that he tried to make some of this into a redemption story, saying, you know, some of the comments that he made on Reddit and things that were very attacking sexual assault survivors and his Nazi inspired tattoo, saying that, you know, these were decisions and comments that he made when he had just returned from the Middle East. And, you know, this was sort of him talking about having PTSD and recovering from that. But I think that there was a very clear red line that was crossed when this ex-girlfriend came forward with her allegation of rape.
14: I also think that people think that this is going to be some type of easy win for the Democrats. Let's not discount Susan Collins. She's won elections. She's won re-elections. She's very popular. No matter who they put up, even one of the best Democratic candidates, she's going to be tough to beat.
15: She will be. In this environment, she's the most vulnerable she's ever been. Her favorability ratings are underwater. This is the first time that she's been on the ballot since abortion rights, the Roe decision was overturned with the Dobbs decision in 2022. So she is the most vulnerable. I mean, this should be the easiest pickup for Democrats, though, given that it's the only state held by a Republican that Kamala Harris carried in 2024. But as you mentioned, Susan Collins, she has a history of overperforming at the top of the ticket. She was the only Republican to win re-election in 2020 at the same time that Trump lost her state. So she has these split ticket voters. It really comes down to working class and white rural voters in Maine that decide these races that have often voted for Collins. I think this is why the Democrats that recruited someone like Graham Plattner into the race, they felt like if we give them sort of this blue collar working class hero, that this will help us unlock the mystery of rural voters almost. But there was even beyond these latest very disturbing allegations, there was, you know, questions about how much of his time he actually spends as an oyster farmer, you know, a boarding school that he went to as a kid. So there were kind of cracks emerging in his story even before this. And though the polling remained close between the two of them pre this latest scandal, there was a notable slippage among rural voters and those voters without a college degree that I think was beginning to be very troubling for Democrats, again, in a state that as they're looking to try to take back the Senate majority, they need four states to flip. You can't leave a state like Maine on the table and really expect to win the majority.
14: Jessica Taylor, our guest, is the Senate and governor's editor for the Cook Report, a well-respected publication that goes and does deep dives into all of these states and issues. Graham Plattner, again, as we're recording this, still hasn't officially dropped out. If he doesn't drop out, the Democrats can't put a name on the ballot until he drops out, correct?
15: Yeah, he has a deadline by this coming Monday to drop out, and then the state party would have 2 weeks to find a replacement. The questions now sort of surround, the party is already looking to do this. They are well over and done with him, basically. And they are talking about holding a potential caucus or a firehouse primary, which would be just a one-day primary that voters could come and vote in. You know, there are candidates that are already indicated their interest, that are calling for debates, for a clear and open process. But again, there's been reporting by multiple outlets that Plattner effectively wants to anoint his successor in a way. So there is a tension there, I think, between the type of process that the state party wants, that these different candidates that have denounced Plattner, that are clearly looking to capitalize on this new opening. But I mean, we're getting, you know, we're not that far from the election. It is inching closer every single day. And the longer that Democrats go without a nominee about Susan Collins, they're talking about Graham Plattner still, and these very serious allegations against him, and they're not talking about Susan Collins.
14: That's the troubles the Democrats have. Let's talk about the troubles the Republicans have, and let's start in Texas. There's a story out that Ken Paxton, they decided to go the hard route. They could have done the easy route and nominated John Cornyn, and it would have been a cakewalk. But they wanted Ken Paxton. Trump wanted Ken Paxton. Now there are stories out that he voted in the wrong districts. This is not going very well for Ken Paxton down in Texas.
15: It's not. And he's also under been assailed. He actually spent the 4th of July on the 250th birthday in England, in fact, with his alleged mistress. So, you know, he is divorcing from his wife now, but he has a long history of alleged infidelity. This is what she had alluded to in her divorce announcement earlier last year. He is a very problematic candidate, but Texas is still a very Republican state. He has not been a good fundraiser. National Republicans are effectively going to have to come in and spend hundreds of millions of dollars that they would not have had to have spent if it was John Cornyn atop the ticket. Democrats have a very credible nominee in State Representative James Tallarico, who is raising a lot of money, but he has said some controversial things on saying God has multiple genders and that, you know, God is non-binary, that there are multiple genders. All of these things have been effectively used as cultural wedge issues in previous Senate races in Texas.
14: So there have been Democrats who have been drooling over Texas for the last couple of cycles. And there's a lot of people who say, yeah, I'll believe it when I see it. But the polls are saying, the last poll I saw, Tallarico and Ken Paxton are neck and neck. Is this a legitimate shot for the Democrats to sort of possibly win this?
15: It is a legitimate shot, but again, Tallarico hasn't taken on any water yet. Republicans haven't spent to try to prop up Ken Paxton and the attacks that he took on during the primary. So I think it's still very early in this race. I actually think that Democrats have better Republican targets in states like Ohio and Alaska and Iowa that are all cheaper than Texas and have more recently elected a Democrat statewide.
14: Oh, so you think Texas is just icing on the cake for the Democrats?
15: I think if Texas flips, Democrats have won the Senate. But you're right that every few cycles, Democrats get this hope in their eyes that they can flip Texas. But it's still a very, very Republican state. You know, I kind of compare it to Lucy in the football, that they hold this out there. And then at the last minute, it's sort of pulled away and Republicans find a way to win.
14: That's the analogy I use for lots of things. I find is a very apt analogy for a lot of things. Jessica Taylor, our guest for a couple more minutes. She is the Senate and governor's editor for the Cook Political Report with Amy Walter. Let's talk about Mitch McConnell. Why is this Mitch McConnell story? Obviously, the man is sick and he's at the House and not feeling well. But politically speaking, not having his vote in the Senate, that could be a deciding vote along the way these next couple of months, could it not?
15: I mean, Republicans have, like I said, a very narrow majority, so they really need every vote there when it comes to crucial bills on spending, on war powers. He has voted against some very key Trump nominees and Trump priorities. So again, Republicans need every vote that they can get. And he is retiring, so he is not running for reelection. There is someone new that will take his seat. The Republican nominee is Congressman Andy Barr, who won a very contested primary there. But, you know, his health issues are nothing new. And in fact, a few years ago, it prompted the state of Kentucky to change its succession laws so that initially the governor, who is a Democrat, Andy Beshear, would have had the power to appoint a successor. So that could have flipped a seat effectively because there is a Democrat in power in Kentucky. But right now it would trigger a special election, depending upon, you know, what time frame he might pass away. Again, there's a lot of questions, not a lot of answers surrounding his condition, which his office has kept very private. Now, yesterday we saw a flurry of statements from Republican leaders saying that they have spoken to him. They spoke to him for 20 minutes each, and, you know, sort of saying that he is of sound mind, but there's still the Democratic governor that I mentioned there has now sent a letter to McConnell's office asking for an update. And when Republican state legislators passed this law changing the succession, Andy Beshears said that he vetoed it. It was overridden in the Republican legislature, but there's a chance that he could actually challenge the constitutionality of the law with the state Supreme Court. So this could be a real saga that we're looking at if McConnell does pass away.
14: And then there was also somebody floated the idea of a Thomas Massie special election, the House member. He could throw his name into this.
15: He could, and if he ran as an independent, that could split the vote, you know, among candidates. It's my understanding that actually all candidates would run in the same race on the same ballot, and then the top two candidates would advance. So it would be a slightly different type of election that we are used to. So, you know, I think that everyone is just, you know, waiting with bated breath for an update in McConnell's health.
14: Yeah, very, very ghoulish when you think about it. I mean, this man's life, and you wish him well and you hope the best, but there are political ramifications if the man passes away with the Senate being so close. Jessica Taylor, a few more minutes. Look into your crystal ball. What is the Cook political report saying about the possibility of the Democrats taking the House of Representatives in this midterm election?
15: We do see Democrats as the favorite. They need three seats in order to flip. And of course, Republicans have undergone a massive redistricting war, trying to wage state by state campaigns beginning in Texas. California retaliated and redrew these lines. It's really been an unprecedented mid-decade redistricting. We see that they could pick up a couple of seats, about six or so, five or six from there. So that would raise the bar of where Democrats need to flip seats to about, you know, nine or so. And that's definitely within the realm of possibility when we look at all of these seats and when we look at the historical trajectory of the midterms, especially with a president like Donald Trump, where his approval ratings are very low, around 99.7 WPRO.com, historical benchmark where the party suffers major losses.
14: But also the Democratic Party is splitting apart like the Republican Party, and it seems like it's becoming more of a parliamentary structure where you've got traditional Democrats, more progressive Democrats, and then, of course, we've all seen the Republican Party fall apart and split into factions. So no matter who wins, it seems like it's going to be an ungovernable House no matter who wins.
15: I think that that's just the reality that we live in, that both parties are being pulled to the extremes. I will say, you know, some of those upsets that came to progressive challengers or Democratic Socialist candidates were happening in very blue areas like New York City and Denver. And actually more centrist Democrats have been winning these more competitive primaries that will actually matter in control of the House. And it's those swing districts where that will decide the fate of the House of Representatives.
14: You've seen and heard Jessica Taylor on Fox News, CNN, C-SPAN, MSNBC. She's with us now. Jessica Taylor is the Senate and Governor's Editor for the Cook Political Report. Jessica, thank you for taking some time out of a very busy schedule for us.
15: Thank you for having me.
14: America at Night, back in a moment.
13: From the heart of America, this is America at Night with McGraw-Millhaven.
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10: For decades, the prevailing wisdom for someone who's had a heart attack has been to put them on beta blockers for the rest of their life. But new research suggests that might not be necessary, and that the benefits of these medications probably taper off after a year or two. On the whole, and for the average person, beta blockers are very safe and very effective. But, as with any medication, they can come with a cost. A financial one, and also potential side effects. We're talking about things like fatigue, dizziness, dry mouth, dry eyes. I want to be clear when I say that you absolutely should talk to your doctor before starting or stopping any medication. Point is, if you're years out from a heart attack and you're in otherwise good health, you might want to ask your doctor about discontinuing beta blockers. You'll want to, of course, keep up a healthy lifestyle, diet, exercise, and sleep. I'm Dr. Sanjay Gupta, helping you live a better life.
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1: All right. Got some news tonight. President Trump headed home from Turkey, and apparently he is returning on the old Air Force One. His new plane that was a gift from Qatar that they spent $400 million on, the new Air Force One, for some reason, and it's insinuated by President Trump that for security reasons, they are not taking the Qatari-donated Air Force One back to the United States, but instead taking the older, two decades old Air Force One back across the Atlantic Ocean to the United States. A very odd story. I'm not even going to begin to speculate, but he was asked today at the news conference after the NATO summit, and he said that he was going to be taking, gave some question about the Qatari donated Air Force One. He wants to show it around Europe. But he also told the crowd, I'm number one on the kill list for Iran. I really don't care because I'm doing my job. He says, I'm also number one on TikTok, but I'm number one on the listing for killing. And so it's sort of insinuated. I mean, Turkey, right, very close to Iran. Maybe they thought it was just a safer method. But, yeah, that calls into question, what's the president doing running around on an Air Force One that's not as safe as the old Air Force One? I thought that's why they spent the $400 million to make it as safe as the other Air Force One. Why would the one Air Force One be more safer than the other? Isn't the president in danger? I mean, he was almost assassinated in Butler, Pennsylvania. He doesn't have to go to Turkey to feel not safe. So seems like an odd story. That also, you know what, there's a classic example of, and I'm not going to speculate, but it sure does seem like they think they know, but they can't report it. Or they don't know, but they suspect a reason why, but they're not telling us. All they're telling us is the fact is that he's taking the old Air Force One home. So we'll keep an eye on that story. Hey, we are officially out of time. Stay right there. Hour number two, first of all, hour number three, open phone calls. Don't forget voicemails. We love the voicemails. When we're not on the air, when you're out and about, you wake up in the middle of the night, you have a thought, you want to give us a call, the phone number is the same, 1-844-2-McGraw. It's the same for voice phone calls in the open phone segment, text messaging, and if you want to leave us a voicemail, 1-844-2-McGraw. Stay right there. The lost founding father is exposed the next hour. Our executive director is Tom DeLack, filling in for Alex. Our engineer tonight is Richard Good. I'm McGraw Milhaven. This is America at Night.
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9: From ABC News, I'm Dave Packard. He still denies allegations of sexual assault, but tonight, Maine Democrat Graham Plattner has stepped down as the U.S. Senate nominee.
10: As he announced his intent to depart from the race, the embattled candidate insisted the allegations against him aren't true.
11: This is all false.
10: In an 11-minute online video, Graham Plattner defiantly said the decision to suspend his campaign was effectively made for him by the party establishment.
11: It is a system that is built structurally to make sure that movements like ours
12: cannot flourish.
10: Maine's Democratic Party will now hold a convention to choose a new candidate to take on incumbent Republican Senator Susan Collins. Stephen Portnoy, ABC News, Washington.
13: On his way home from the NATO summit, President Trump addressing the newest strikes in Iran, saying they've been hit hard, and he said the ceasefire is over. And
14: win it very quickly. It's another way of doing it. We have many ways we can win, but we've already won militarily. They have very little. They have very little left, and they want to make a deal so badly. They called a little while ago. They want to make a deal so badly.
13: In Houston,
15: ISIS never welcome here.
13: A march tonight after the ICE shooting death of undocumented immigrant Lorenzo Salgado Araujo Tuesday after a confrontation with ICE officers. ABC's John Quinones.
16: ICE claims the man was evading arrest and that his car ran into another ICE vehicle. Araujo's family, though, says he was simply on his way to work. He was a construction worker. He was on his way to pick up some workers. And that he had spent decades in this country pursuing the American dream. For his three sons, some of them went to college. They're American-born sons.
13: Dozens of people hurt in a multi-vehicle accident in Pikesville, Maryland. It included a public transit bus. Baltimore County Fire Chief Joe Dixon.
17: It appears to be about a dozen vehicles, and we have a bus, a mass transit vehicle, into a building.
13: At least 28 people hurt, one seriously. You're listening to ABC News.
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13: The parasitic infection cases in Michigan is nearing 1,000. No deaths are reported, but health officials say that they still don't know the source of the cyclospora infections. New numbers find those with Affordable Care Act health plans will pay more next year.
20: Public filings show 77 insurers who provide coverage through the Affordable Care Act are proposing a second straight year of double-digit premiums. On average, premiums that'll be 14% higher. The companies cite mounting health care costs and the recent expiration of enhanced subsidies for the higher premiums. The people hit the hardest will be those who don't qualify for financial help. A recent Georgetown University analysis shows many of them have seen their costs double or even triple, and those costs will go up even more next year.
13: ABC's Sherry Preston. The International Monetary Fund has downgraded its outlook for the world economy this year, pointing to the disruption to the flow of oil. But fallout from the war in Iran is being partially offset by investment in artificial intelligence and other technologies. The FIFA World Cup final will feature a halftime show headlined by Justin Bieber. Is it too late now to say sorry? But it's a star-studded lineup that also includes Madonna, Shakira, BTS, and Burna Boy. Venezuelan conductor Gustavo Dudamel will lead the PS22 chorus, a choir of elementary school students based in Staten Island, New York. The 11-minute halftime performance will take place during the final outside New York on July 19th. Dave Packer, ABC News.
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1: You know, oftentimes we are a victim of the moment, if you will. We can't see the forest through the trees. And if you take one giant step back and look at Graham Plattner, who, if you're just joining us, his campaign, and he released an 11-minute video tonight announcing that he's stepping back and stepping down and still denies all of the allegations in every way, shape, or form, but basically saying, I can't go on. They've pulled the establishment has pulled the report. Pulled their support. The money has dried up, and he's basically didn't say this, but said that, you know, for the betterment of America, I'm dropping out. But if you take away one giant step back, and you read his social media rants, where he said things like black people don't tip, the rumors about the other women. The Nazi tattoo, even before this allegation of rape, for a lot of people, it would have been a bridge too far. But because he had style, he was in your face, he was a good speaker, he inspired you, the Democratic Party looked past all of those things. I thought we were going to 10. No? 10:08. Why are you playing the music for? Am I hearing the music? Why am I hearing the music? There we go. Thank you very much. Turn the music off. All right, good. The Democratic Party was right enamored with this guy. Yeah, 10:08. Yeah. Yeah. 10 minutes and 8 seconds. It's 8 minutes after the hour. I got time, right? No? We're correct? Yep. No, I'm out? Do I have to break? I'll break. Stay right there. Sorry, we got our signals crossed. Stay right there. We're going to talk about the lost founding father. We'll do that next on America at Night.
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35: There are lots of things you can measure to get an idea of how healthy you are at any given moment. Temperature, heart rate, blood pressure, just to name a few. But how about how healthy you will be and how long you're likely to live? According to a new study out of the University at Buffalo, two simple strength tests are pretty accurate at predicting longevity in older women. One is hand grip strength, and the other is how quickly people can stand up from a seated position without using their arms. By the way, I remember interviewing former President Jimmy Carter when he was quite old and being really impressed how he just popped out of the chair without using his arms. Not a lot of older people can actually do that. But I think the message here is that maintaining strength as you age is going to help you perform everyday activities, but also help you avoid injury and stay independent. I'm Dr. Sanjay Gupta, helping you live a better life.
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1: Well, are you ready for a yarn? There is a new book out called The Lost Founder, James Wilson and the Forgotten Fight for the People's Constitution, is written by Jesse Wegman, who joins us. Jesse, welcome to America at Night.
37: Thank you so much for having me.
1: I love this book because this book grew out of your first book, in which you were studying the Electoral College. Take us through that. How did you find out about this forgotten founding father named James Wilson?
37: Yeah, well, I was shocked myself because I had thought I knew all the founders. And there I am writing the Electoral College book and looking for the sort of moment in the Constitutional Convention in Philadelphia where they adopted it. And there's this Scottish guy who just keeps talking. And he keeps interrupting everybody and saying things that sort of sound much more modern than any of the other founders were saying at the time, you know. And I, the thing that struck me the most was when he says, you know, hey, when we choose the president, we should elect him popularly. He should be a direct election by the people, which nobody else was saying. And I didn't think anyone had said at the time. So I was like, who is this guy? And I look him up. His name is James Wilson. He's an immigrant from Scotland and, you know, it turns out to have been one of the most pivotal players in the creation of the country. not to mention the most democratic of all the founders, the one who believed most strongly in popular rule, the people being involved in their government. And he had just completely, you know, flown under the radar. So it was both a shock to me and also exciting, because it kind of opened up the whole story of the American founding for me in a way that I hadn't experienced before.
1: Well, it's interesting because you're not some every ordinary local. You've spent your life working in and around journalism. You were on the editorial board of the New York Times. You're now a senior fellow at the Brennan Institute for Justice. So, I mean, the fact that you didn't know about this guy, it seems like a lot of historians didn't know about this guy.
37: Well, it's true. I was embarrassed at first, and then, you know, you're right to assume that. And as it turns out, you know, nobody seemed to know him except for this very small cluster of scholars around the country and the world. There's maybe a dozen of them who, you know, really know this guy well and paid attention to him. Pretty much everyone else didn't know him. And the story that I've told is running into a sitting Supreme Court justice a few years ago while I was thinking about working on this book. And I sort of cornered him at this event that we were both at. And I said, "Justice, I'm so excited. I just found out about James Wilson. I can't believe I didn't know who he was." And the justice said, "You know, well, yes, of course, I know who James Wilson is." And very quickly into our discussion, it was clear to me that I knew more than he did. So, you know, as soon as I realized that, I thought there's a book in here.
1: The book is called The Lost Founder, James Wilson and the Forgotten Fight for the People's Constitution. When you took this idea to your publisher to say, "I want to write about this forgotten founding father," what did they say?
37: Well, you know, at the time that I got the idea for it, I was working on that Electoral College book. So this is 2019, I'd say. And there was a lot of, you know, interest in the Electoral College at the time, because Trump had won his first term by, you know, losing the popular vote and winning the Electoral College. So people were pretty worked up about that. That book really needed to get out. And my editor at the time said, "You know, Jesse, you know, this James Wilson guy is interesting, but he's not what the book is about. So move on." and I said to myself, "Okay, I won't work on it now, but I'm gonna my next book will be on James Wilson." So, you know, as soon as that book was done and I could spend a little time and a little space in my head, I turned to Wilson and I started researching him. And I just learned about this astonishing life that, you know, all the founders had complicated and difficult and sometimes controversial lives. But Wilson's just sort of stood out to me for so many reasons.
1: All right. So the book is called The Lost Founder, James Wilson and the Forgotten Fight for the People's Constitution. Jesse Wegman is the author. He was so big, he was one of only six founding fathers to sign both the Declaration of Independence and the Constitution?
37: That's right. And, you know, that's a small enough group as it is. And then you can make it even smaller by saying he is the only person in history to have signed both of those documents and served on the United States Supreme Court. He was appointed to the court near the end of his life by President Washington. He was on the first Supreme Court. You know, he actually wanted to be Chief Justice, and he was so ambitious and so kind of sure of his own superiority in the world of the law. You know, I think there was a general understanding that he was the best lawyer in America, that he assumed he would be Chief Justice. He assumed, you know, Washington was going to appoint him to the top role of the high court of the country. And Washington did not do that. And the reason Washington didn't do it is part of, you know, the reason why James Wilson is lost to us today. It's why I call the book The Lost Founder. And it has to do with his speculation, his land speculation. So Wilson is he buys and sells land with sort of reckless abandon to try to make a profit. And it's this sort of the dark side of this incredible life. It ends up destroying him and bringing him to, you know, be on the run from the law and dying in hiding while a sitting justice of the U.S. Supreme Court. By the way, he spent time in debtor's prison while a sitting justice. He is, to date, the only justice of the U.S. Supreme Court who has been behind bars. But in order to escape his creditors and to escape the law, he ran off and hid in the back of a tavern for the last year of his life and died there of malaria. So the story, you know, the story kind of starts to write itself at that point.
1: Let me just make sure I understood you correctly. He was a sitting Supreme Court justice who was thrown into debtor's prison?
37: Twice, yes. He you know, he owned just an incalculable amount of land. Actually, it is calculable. He owned over 4 million acres at his peak. That's an enormous amount of land. That's, you know, the size of Connecticut, basically. And he, you know, he didn't see any problem with this. But, of course, he is a justice of the Supreme Court. So there's all kinds of conflicts that are arising. His fellow justices are fairly mortified by his behavior. He, when the economy starts to go south in the 1790s, soon after the Constitution gets ratified and the nation, you know, America 2.0 begins, he goes bankrupt, and therefore he can't pay back his creditors, gets thrown in debtor's prison in Philadelphia, gets out, gets thrown in debtor's prison in New Jersey. He has to write to his son, Bird. His son, Bird, bails him out of, you know, he says, Bird, bring me clothes, bring me money. His son, Bird, bails him out. And then he runs off with his wife to North Carolina, where he goes into hiding.
1: And all while he's hearing cases on the Supreme Court?
37: Well, no, there's no internet in 1795, so Wilson cannot hear cases. So the court is shorthanded for the last year of his life. The justices are writing to each other saying, this is a mess. What are we supposed to do? I mean, the silver lining is that the court in the 1790s, its first decade, was not a particularly influential institution. It didn't have too much to do. They were still sort of figuring out their place in the American system of government. So Wilson's absence didn't, you know, have the effect that, say, today, right, losing a justice would. But it was still so dramatic, you know, and his death was so kind of pathetic and long in coming that he actually gets erased from the story almost immediately. This is part of what my book is about, is how does someone with such a sort of a visionary and such a expansive view of American politics disappear so quickly? And it's because everyone was so sick of him at that point. They just wanted him out of the picture. His death was not even, it got no public attention. He had no state funeral. He was buried in a small grave in Edenton, North Carolina, right where he died. And he was essentially a ghost from that moment on.
1: Did they only have six justices at that time, or how many justices did they
37: have? That's right. There were six justices, the chief and then five associates, and he was one of the associates.
1: Yeah. The Lost Founder, James Wilson and the Forgotten Fight for a People's Constitution. Jesse Wegman, our guest. The book just came out and getting all sorts of rave reviews. Jesse, how did you go about researching somebody like this who was lost forever?
37: You know, Wilson poses a real dilemma for researchers, because unlike his fellow founders, you know, Thomas Jefferson and George Washington and Alexander Hamilton, James Madison, he, you know, did not leave behind the kind of paper trail that they did. They were very good about keeping their records, right? They knew, they understood what the radicalism of what they were doing. They saw themselves as these world historical figures. And so they kept, you know, they kept their records, and then they had sort of family members and fan clubs almost that preserved their legacies and bolstered them over the years and the decades to come. Wilson didn't have any of that. He didn't really seem to understand the significance of his own legacy, and he didn't keep his records very well. So, you know, right now, most of the papers that relate to him live in a few archives in the Philadelphia area. Those were incredibly helpful to me. There are a few letters, you know, between him and other founders, but it's so much less, it's so much sparser than their records that it was a harder story to tell. And I really had to, you know, dig deeper to get some of the stories that I tell in this book.
1: Really interesting. Jesse Wegman, let's go all the way back to the beginning. Where did he come from? And it seems like he's two different people. He's this land speculator, but he's also a man of the people. So where did all that come from?
37: So he's born in Scotland in a poor farming family outside of Edinburgh. So in the lowlands of Scotland in 1742. It's at a time when Scotland itself is going through this incredible explosion of modernization. It had been a pretty backwards country in many ways until then. But Wilson grows up in the middle of this kind of this revolution in Scotland, or multiple revolutions. He goes to school at St. Andrews University and then at the University of Glasgow. So he is educated right in the heart of what we now call the Scottish Enlightenment. So these are some of the leading world thinkers on democracy and government and society, including, you know, names we know today, Adam Smith and David Hume and Francis Hutcheson, Thomas Reed, whose idea of the common sense of people was really influential for Wilson. So Wilson kind of absorbs all of these influences of his Scottish upbringing, you know, the education, the church that he was raised in. He was raised in the Presbyterian Church, which is a very democratically structured church, far more than, say, the Catholic Church. And he comes to America as a young man, a 23-year-old, kind of completely bursting with this

0: of what drew me to him.
1: Okay, Jesse Wegman, interesting, but also the dichotomy. He owned slaves, and was he not one of the ones who ultimately came up with the three-fifths compromise?
0: So just to clarify that, he had one man named Thomas Purcell, who was either a domestic servant or an indentured servant or a domestic slave. Sorry, and you know it's not. I don't mean to be hair splitting there, but he certainly wasn't a slave owner the way that, say, George Washington or Thomas Jefferson or many of the other founders were. He opposed slavery. He did free that man, Thomas Purcell, in 1794, a few years before his death. But, you know, one of the things I take him to account for in the book is his failure to speak more openly and more clearly about the immorality of slavery. There were plenty of people at the time who were quite clear on the evil of what they were engaged in and of what the, you know, what slavery was. And Wilson just, he placed a greater importance on the creation of the Union than on the abolishment of slavery. So even though he wanted slavery to end, he wanted it to be abolished, he understood that it wasn't going to happen anytime soon, and in the meantime, they needed a country. So I take him to task for that. I think it's a fair criticism because I don't think I'm not holding him to our standards today. I think I'm holding him to his own standards.
1: Interesting. But he was the one who sort of came up with this three-fifths compromise?
0: Yes. The three-fifths ratio itself was already in existence. That had been discussed during the prior government, the Articles of Confederation. But yes, he introduced it as a proposal, as a compromise at the Constitutional Convention in Philadelphia as a way to, you know, placate the southern states and make sure that, you know, they didn't walk out of the convention as they threatened to do if they didn't get to, you know, get credit for their slaves. The three-fifths compromise, for people who don't know, is that the Constitution initially counted enslaved black people as three-fifths of a person for the purposes of representation and taxation. And, you know, today we look at that, you know, rightly as one of the biggest blots, probably the biggest blot on the Constitution, and it took a civil war to eliminate it with the 13th Amendment. But, you know, at the time, I think Wilson saw
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0: fundraise. We are going to lose our ability to access voter data. We are going to lose all of the things that any campaign needs on the basic level simply to function.
1: The U.S. launching new airstrikes on Iran. President Trump declaring the ceasefire is over after Iranian attacks on ships in the Strait and U.S. bases. In Houston,
2: ISIS never welcome here.
1: A march tonight after the ICE shooting death of an undocumented immigrant, Lorenzo Salgado Araujo, Tuesday, after a confrontation with ICE officers. ICE claims Araujo was using his car as a weapon.
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11: For years, we've been talking about both the positive and negative effects of being on social media. And I would say, by and large, for older adults, social media is net positive. Not all positive, but net positive. Helps them keep in touch with friends and stay social. But for younger people, social media use, especially heavy use, tends to be net negative. In fact, according to this year's World Happiness Report, youth who use social media more than 5 hours a day reported a lower level of well-being. And researchers who study this sort of thing found that many teens wish these platforms didn't even exist, and yet they can't seem to stop using them. 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
15: It's an incredible story about a founding father that has been lost to history. Our guest, Jesse Wegman brings him back to life in this new book that's getting a lot of attention called The Lost Founder, James Wilson and the Forgotten Fight for the People's Constitution. Jesse, let's go back, because you found out about him through writing your other book about the Electoral College. Take me through some of the things he did, because he was the one at a time when nobody else was talking about a popular vote. Take me back to that conversation and that debate.
16: Yeah, so, I mean, Wilson, you know, at the beginning of the convention, they're talking about this idea of creating a president. They didn't have a president under the previous government, the Articles of Confederation, and that was one of the things that was making America, you know, putting America on the edge of failure, this young country without an executive who could basically make things happen, right? They had this, they had the Congress, but it wasn't really able to do anything. It couldn't even raise money. The states were all equal, had equal power. So, you know, there was just no way to move the country forward. And the presidency was what they envisioned as a way to do it. But of course, having a president, you know, spooked some of them. They thought, you know, we just fought a war to get rid of King George, and we don't want another tyrant here at home. Wilson didn't have these fears. He thought it was obvious that having a very powerful president was essential to the health of the government. Nevertheless, what he insisted on was that that president be elected directly by the people. He thought the people are represented by the president. They should choose him directly. And he fought for that from the very beginning of the Constitutional Convention. The other founders said, you know, there was crickets when he suggested it. You know, nobody wanted to sign on. They said, James, go come up with something better. And so he comes back the next day with an idea for a series, you know, a group of electors who would sort of be in between the president and the people. And it ended up being the system that 4 months later the convention adopts and that we call today the Electoral College. It was virtually identical to the system that we have today that he proposed. This was all part of his basic principle of popular rule. He believed that the people should be as close to government as possible, and he fought in every way at the Constitutional Convention before and after to increase the power of regular people.
15: The Senate today is elected by a vote of the people, but back then it wasn't. Where was he on the Senate votes?
16: Oh, boy, he hated the Senate. You know, Wilson was probably the most anti-Senate of all the founders. You know, there were some others, James Madison, who agreed, but what they couldn't stomach was the idea that states of wildly different sizes would have equal power in the national government. You know, Wilson comes from Scotland. He has no allegiance to any particular state. He lives in Pennsylvania, right? But he doesn't care about states as political units. He just sees them as lines on a map. And so he says this at the convention over and over. He's like, what are we doing here? What matters is people. Individual people are the only measure of power in government. He says, if you create a Senate where the states have equal power, it will be what he calls a fundamental and a perpetual error that will end in disease, convulsions, and death. You know, he was very explicit about how harmful he saw a Senate based on state equality. And, you know, he loses that fight, right? There's so much, you know, the state, there's so many people at the convention who do care about their states, and they're basically ready to walk away if they don't get that equal power. But Wilson, from the very beginning, understood that people were the ultimate source of all authority in government. He says this again and again and again throughout his life. It's called popular sovereignty. It's the idea that the people are the source of all power. They can't give it away, and they also retain the power to change their government whenever and however they please. This is something he says, you know, more times than I can count. And it's a really, you know, it's a bracing argument, and it's one that a lot of his peers did not agree with. They wanted to keep the people at a real distance from government. So Wilson really stands alone in that respect.
15: But the idea of the Electoral College, again, was that a nod to the southern states who were afraid of the big, powerful states up north?
16: You know, the Electoral College, you know, and my previous book goes into depth on this, but the Electoral College was adopted for a number of reasons, none of which are really relevant today, if they were ever relevant. One of them at the time had to do with the fact that a lot of people just didn't know much about candidates for national office. Most people only knew about their local leaders. And that was actually a fair point at the time. You know, today, obviously, it's irrelevant because we all know more than we could possibly want to know about candidates for national office. But, you know, at that time, that was one of the factors. Another one was that slave states, and this is something James Madison says quite openly at the Constitutional Convention. He says, he comes around to James Wilson's argument in the middle of the summer. He says, you know what? Actually, I agree. I think it would be the best way to do this would be through a popular vote for president. He says that's not going to happen because of the slave states. The slave states will never agree to it because the slave states have all of these people there, right? The slaves, the enslaved black people who can't vote. They have no right to vote. And therefore, those southern states would not have the power that they could have through another system if they couldn't count their slaves. So Madison acknowledges that Madison, by the way, himself a slaveholder, acknowledges that's a major stumbling block for a direct vote for president. And it is one of the reasons that we ended up with the Electoral College we have today.
15: The book is called The Lost Founder, James Wilson and the Forgotten Fight for the People's Constitution. Jesse Wegman, our guest. James Wilson, was he a fan of the Bill of Rights?
16: No. This, again, ties back to his fundamental argument that the people retain all authority in government. Wilson saw the Bill of Rights, right? There's a lot of people, we call them anti-federalists today. They looked at the government that was being created by the framers in Philadelphia, and they said, we don't like this at all. This is you're creating a massively powerful centralized government. We're going to lose all of our rights. The states will disappear as significant political entities. And therefore, we want a Bill of Rights. We want to be insured. We want it in black and white on paper telling us what, you know, we're protected from, what sorts of rights we have against the government. Wilson sees it the opposite way. Wilson says, wait a minute. No, you have all rights except the ones that you explicitly agree to hand over to the government. He says, so if we start writing down the rights that you do have, that's going to imply that there might be other ones that we didn't write down that you don't have. And so in his mind, it was undermining the entire philosophy of popular sovereignty to have a Bill of Rights. He thought, no, the baseline assumption is that you retain all rights. So that became a real fight during the ratification process. And in the end, the anti-federalists win that one, and the price of ratifying the Constitution was that the Bill of Rights was going to have to be a part of it. So Wilson, there's another one where I think Wilson's, you know, kind of grand vision of popular rule had to make way for some very on the ground realities.
15: Jesse Wegman, back in the day, the only people who were allowed to vote were white landowners. What did our lost founding father, James Wilson, think of that?
16: He did not like property qualifications. He thought that, you know, everyone should be able to vote. He, you know, I think he was still a man of his time. I don't mean to say he was a truly 21st century thinker, but, you know, he was far ahead of his other, you know, peers in that regard. He did believe that, most white men anyway should be able to vote. There were, as you say, property qualifications in many states that prevented poorer whites from voting. And his theory itself, his theory of government, opened the door to the expansion of voting to black people when slavery ended, to women in the 1920s, and now, you know, to essentially all Americans. It's really a vindication of James Wilson's vision that we have the expansive, inclusive democracy that we do today, because, you know, many of the other founders would have been more than happy to keep it among a very elite group.
15: Obviously, clearly he wasn't successful in a lot of his arguments, but it sounds like they agreed with him, but yet they were never going to get it done.
16: So he wasn't successful in, you know, at the founding in many of the things that he wanted, that he thought American government should be built on these principles from the start. That's true. I think what fascinated me about him, and I think what makes him relevant to us today, is how accurately he predicted the future of America. So when you listen to the founders speak, when you read what they said, both at the Philadelphia Convention and in the years surrounding it, nobody comes closer to anticipating what America would be today than James Wilson. So he envisions a country, you know, that is based on political equality. You know, he envisions a country where everybody has the right to vote, where people are more directly involved in their elections and in their government. So the example that you gave earlier of you know, the Senate was chosen by state legislatures at the founding, and they did that intentionally to not have the people vote for senators. The 17th Amendment changed that and gave the vote for senators directly to the people. That is another example of Wilsonian, prescience showing its face once again. So Wilson really sees the country in a way that none of the sees the future of the country in a way that none of the others did. And I think 250 years after the Declaration of Independence, it's remarkable how close how accurate he was.
15: The book, The Lost Founder, James Wilson and the Forgotten Fight for a People's Constitution. Jesse Wegman, the author. A couple minutes left. Is it true that this lost founder, James Wilson, wrote the first draft of the Constitution?
16: Yes. So in the middle of the summer, they all take a break because they're exhausted. They've been fighting for 6 weeks over Congress. Everyone's angry at each other. They go off for 10 days. Wilson sticks around. He doesn't stop. He and four other delegates sit on what's called the Committee of Detail, and they are tasked with taking all of the debates of the first 6-7 weeks and putting them into a document that is the first draft. Excuse me, that's the first draft of the Constitution. Wilson writes that first draft. He includes "We the People" at the very beginning, and this is an essential addition because it wasn't debated. They didn't talk about whether "We the People" should be at the beginning of the Constitution. Wilson put it there to vindicate his own view that the people were the ultimate authority in government. He saw the Declaration of Independence as the ultimate statement of popular sovereignty. The people said, we don't want to be ruled anymore by a tyrant from across the sea. We're going to overthrow that, or not overthrow the government, we're going to declare independence and create our own government. And he wanted to ensure that that principle endured into the Constitution, which is, you know, happening 11 years later. So I think it's fitting that we are talking about James Wilson on the anniversary of the Declaration of Independence. He, more than any of his peers, understood its significance to the American experiment, and he wanted to make sure that it didn't get lost. So "We the People" is a James Wilson addition to the Constitution, and it's, you know, the three most famous words now in American democracy.
15: Does he have any descendants living today?
16: You know, that's a great question. I am unaware of any, although I have gotten a couple of emails from people who suggest that they are related. I'm digging into those to find out if I think they're right, but the bottom line is that Wilson did not have the kind of sort of a family that led to a lot of descendants that are easily identifiable. Only his son Byrd really was there to preserve his writings. He produced the first volume of Wilson's work in 1804, which is about 6 years after Wilson dies. But he really, you know, this is part of, I think, his lack of having any family, any descendants, is part of why he disappeared so quickly from our narrative of the founding. And that's why I feel good about playing a role in trying to bring him back.
15: How was his relationship with the Thomas Jeffersons of the world and the Alexander Hamiltons of the world? Was he friendly with them? Were they frenemies? What kind of relationship did he have?
16: They all respected him to a great degree. You know, he was widely seen as the best lawyer and the smartest lawyer in the country. George Washington hired him at great expense to tutor his nephew, Bushrod Washington, who, by the way, ended up taking Wilson's seat on the Supreme Court when he died. You know, the others were certainly better politicians than Wilson. Wilson didn't quite have that political savvy that they did. He was an awkward guy. He didn't have many friends. Even the friends he did have, I think, found him very ill at ease and somewhat stiff and aloof. But, you know, Wilson is the guy who inspired, I think we can say, was the primary inspiration for the most famous words of the Declaration, which Thomas Jefferson wrote, you know, "We hold these truths to be self-evident." Wilson wrote an essay when he was only 26 years old that included a strikingly similar passage, and we know that Jefferson had that essay on his desk as he was drafting the Declaration of Independence. So Wilson is right there from the beginning, inspiring and teaching and leading all of these other framers.
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15: James Wilson and the Forgotten Fight for a People's Constitution. Jesse, Hollywood come calling. Lin-Manuel Miranda come calling. Are we going to see this on Broadway anytime soon?
16: I don't know. Lin-Manuel Miranda did a lot of work some years ago on Hamilton, and I think he might be tapped out on the founders. But I'm certainly wouldn't reject a phone call if he wanted to try. You know, I do think it's a great story. Like I say, Wilson is a bit of a tough guy. He's a tough nut to crack. It might be a little bit harder to get inside his head. But in terms of just the sheer drama of his story and the scope of his vision, he's unmatched.
15: Jesse Wegman, his first book was Let the People Pick the President, The Case for Abolishing the Electoral College. He sat on the New York Times editorial board for a number of years, and his new book is out, The Lost Founder, James Wilson and the Forgotten Fight for a People's Constitution. Jesse Wegman. Jesse, thanks for a very entertaining hour. Good luck with the book tour. Good luck with the book, and thanks for checking in.
16: Oh, thank you. It's been a pleasure.
15: America at Night, back in a moment.
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10: A better life with Dr. Sanjay Gupta.
11: Osteoporosis affects millions of people in the United States and around the world. It's a disease that basically causes someone's bones to become weak, brittle, and porous, which can increase their risk of fractures. Now, the good news here is there are things you can do other than, or in addition to, taking medications to prevent fractures before it's too late. One is to up your intake of calcium and vitamin D. You also want to eat more protein. One functional medicine dietitian told us that that helps build muscle, and if you're building muscle strength, then you are also building bone strength. You want to be mindful of your workouts. The best ways to build bone density, one therapist told us, are going to be resistance exercises like lifting weights, and also exercises that make your bones take a bit of an impact, such as jumping or even running, just loading the bones a little bit more. I'm Dr. Sanjay Gupta, helping you live a better life.
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15: All right, that's going to do it for hour number two. Don't forget, we've got phone calls, text messages, voicemails, all next hour, open phones. Among the things, the news is that it looks like war has broke out again with Iran. President Trump saying today from Turkey, I don't care if the talks to end the Iranian war continue. They can do what they want. Seems like he's clearly frustrated. And I mean, as president of the United States, you can't become bored with something. You can't. It's not like a real estate developer in New York who you're just tired of and you don't want to deal with anymore. You're president of the United States. It's Iran. The Strait of Hormuz is not open fully. You have to engage with this. And so clearly the frustration with President Trump growing and showing. But that's what Iran does. They just hang around. They're just gnats. They just hang around. They can't inflict serious pain, but they can inflict just an annoying pain that just doesn't go away. And over time, it gets worse and worse and worse. And you keep picking the scab, and it keeps getting worse. That's what Iran does. Anyway, we can talk about all that next hour. Take your phone calls, text messages. We can talk about that. We can talk about anything under the sun. We can talk about how the Mets have the highest payroll in baseball and probably the third worst record in baseball, if you will. How about the Big 12? Did you see that story? The Big 12 sold the name Big 12. They're now going to be officially called. The Big 12 is no longer called the Big 12 anymore. It is now called the Monster Energy Big 12. They have 16 teams in the Big 12, and now they'll be called the Monster Energy Big 12. Think about that for a second. We'll get to open phones next hour. Our executive director is Alex Hinton. Our engineer tonight is Richard Good. I'm McGraw Milhaven. This is America at Night on Westwood One.
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9: From ABC News, I'm Dave Packer. Graham Plattner suspending his campaign, the main Democratic nominee for Senate, stepping down after a new sexual assault allegation surfaced. Plattner, in a video statement released tonight, spoke about his potential replacement.
25: The next Democratic senator for Maine needs to belong to the people of Maine. They need to reflect the will and the values of the people of this state.
9: Maine Democrats to hold a convention to pick a new candidate. The crucial race could determine control of the Senate. New strikes on Iran. President Trump returning from NATO summit in Turkey on Air Force One.
30: We just hit him very hard.
5: And I say we hit them 20 to 1. Every time they hit us, we're going to hit them 20.
12: The strikes coming after Iran hit three ships in the Strait of Hormuz. A federal judge fined former Wisconsin Judge Hannah Dugan $5,000 and cited her, but spared the 67-year-old prison time for helping a Mexican defendant out of her courtroom to evade ICE agents. Dugan's lawyer, Jason Luzak.
13: He certainly made the right call in not sentencing Judge Dugan to prison. She's lost so much throughout this process.
12: Dozens of people were hurt in a multi-vehicle accident in Pikesville, Maryland, that included a public transit bus. Baltimore County Fire Chief Joe Dixon.
16: We did have one individual that was transported via air by Maryland State Police. That would be the most significant injury that we have on scene. Most of the injuries right now, we believe, were minor injuries.
12: Kentucky Senator Mitch McConnell still recovering from a serious emergency medical incident at his home 3 weeks ago.
17: His office hasn't said much. The statement that they continue to refer us to came out last week. It says, quote, Senator McConnell appreciates the outpouring of support he's receiving while he continues his recovery in the hospital. It goes on to say McConnell, quote, continues to improve and is working closely with his staff, and it goes on like that, but it doesn't elaborate on his condition.
12: ABC's Jay O'Brien.
17: Still be in the hospital.
12: You're listening to ABC News.
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12: A new study in the medical journal BMJ Oncology finds 40% of women with ovarian cancer are only diagnosed after an emergency room admission. That leaves patients 3 times less likely to catch the disease early when it's still in the curable stage. The government warns developers of autonomous technology.
19: Federal regulators are calling out recent incidents where autonomous vehicles interfere with operations by police and first responders. Instances include self-driving vehicles blocking the paths of ambulances and firefighters during emergencies and driving in active police scenes during an arrest. NHTSA's administrator writing a letter to developers of the self-driving vehicles calling it unacceptable, adding autonomous vehicles that can't safely interact with first responders is a danger to the general public. The agency now calling on developers to immediately resolve the issues. Michelle Franzen, ABC News.
12: The Federal Trade Commission and several attorneys general have secured a right to repair settlement with Deere and Company, requiring that they only allow people to fix their own equipment. The HBO comedy Hacks leads this year's Emmy Award nominations in the comedy category with a record-breaking 24.
20: Oh, no! I was never dead. Hallelujah!
12: But the HBO drama The Pitt leads all nominees with 25. It stars take 4 of the 7 supporting actress nominations. Other shows recognized this year include The Diplomat, Abbott Elementary, All Her Fault, and The Testaments. Dave Packer, ABC News.
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15: Is it Wednesday night? It's Wednesday night. Of course, week is flying by. Holy mackerel, it's Wednesday night already. Phone numbers are as follows. 1-844-2-McGraw. 1-844-262-4729. That's the phone numbers for the phone calls. That's the phone number for the text line. And that is the phone number for voicemails. We've got all three coming up. I was just on the break reading a wonderful story in the Wall Street Journal about a Costco cashier. His name is Tony Barzar, and he works in Tucson, Arizona. He has worked for Costco, started working at Price Club, now works for Costco. He is 60 years old. And he has $1 million in his 401k. He has a Costco-sponsored health care plan that has a regular visit copay of $15, a specialty visit copay of $25, well below the national average. He lives in a beautiful three-bedroom, two-bath house with a pool, and they've traveled to Europe a number of times over the last decade. He makes $32 an hour at Costco. It's a wonderful story. Went to community college, didn't work out, tried to become a firefighter. For whatever reason, it didn't work out. He stayed at this job, and as he started off collecting carts in the parking lot at Costco, Price Club at the time, and worked his way up, worked his way inside, worked his way to cashier. He is now one of the most valuable employees Costco has because not only do the customers love him, but he moves customers through the checkout line faster, and he helps the next generation of Costco workers learn the ropes and do the right thing. So he's invaluable. And it's a story about how Costco values their long-term employees, and they pay him more money, but it turns out in the end, it might cost him a little money up front, but it makes him more money in the long run. It's a wonderful story. The man is now, granted, $1 million is not what $1 million used to be, but $1 million is still a lot of money. And this man became a millionaire in the United States of America, and his first job was collecting carts in the parking lot at Costco. Now, I don't care what you think of this country. And I don't care if you like the president, dislike the last president, complain all you want. This is a great country. When a man can start a job collecting carts in the parking lot in Tucson, Arizona, and hard work, showing up every day, putting in the grind, having a smile on his face, He's a millionaire. You don't need to go to Yale University. You don't need to go to Stanford. You don't need a rocket scientist degree. You don't need to be the sharpest knife in the tool. I've proven that. You don't have to be the sharpest knife in the toolbox and sharpest knife in the drawer. You don't even have to get your metaphors right. You can still do something in this country. And it's just a very interesting story. I read it on the break, and I thought I'd pass it along. It's in the Wall Street Journal. Really very interesting. All right. Phone numbers, 1-844-2-McGraw, 1-844-262-4729. President Trump met with NATO leaders. Apparently, there's somewhat of a new love affair with Volodymyr Zelensky. Apparently, went into this NATO summit bad-mouthing the NATO partners, but left, apparently, in a new kumbaya moment, which was kind of interesting. Ukraine has Russia on the ropes in more ways than one. It's also turning Crimea into a battle zone
0: where why would Russia want to keep Crimea anyway? It's sort of been decimated. There's no oil, there's no food, and people are running for cover in Crimea. So why is Putin going after Crimea? It's a really interesting strategy when it comes to Ukraine. So we got all that on the phone, on the line. Then, of course, your text messages and your phone calls. Let's go to Tony in Montreal. Tony, welcome to America at Night. Thanks for checking in.
2: Hey, listen, McGraw, that was an amazing story on Tony Barzal where back in, you said, Arizona. Anybody that works for 30 years at 30 grand a year saves his money. That's $900,000. And I think the idea is that you basically stick to one thing, that you're dedicated to your job, dedicated to your marriage, dedicated to your kids, and dedicated to your country. And you end up being a success. You don't have to worry about people dropping bombs on you or shooting you out of, you know, shooting out of buildings, et cetera, sniping you. And then you get a pretty decent education when you go to public schools. That's about the way I see it. And I call those people that make it, the guys that are building your sidewalks and your construction homes, et cetera, those are the lunch bucket people of the United States. Those are the people that really appreciate the flag, the country, and are hardworking people. They're the backbone. And you know what, McGraw? Those are the people that I grew up with. That's my family. Those are the people in Canada that have the same perspective on life. Many of these people came from Europe after the Second World War. They had nothing, or the First World War, or they came here to build the railroad like my great-great-granddad did in 1880. So, you know, the country was only 13 years old at the time when he came from Campo Basso, Italy. So anybody that despises the United States or Canada, thinks that we have a terrible country, you have your own people that are constantly bad-mouthing your country one way or the other. You should be happy to live in a peaceful place where you can make a decent living. I just want to say one other thing. Graham Plattner today was knocked out, or he personally had an 11-minute diatribe. I listened to it. He seemed more to be attacking the Democratic Party and the infrastructures that prevented him from campaign funding. You know what? I would have left him in. I would have really liked to see him continue on so that, you know, the Republican Party could face him and beat him fair and square. His own party is the people that knocked him out. You know, it's like a heavyweight fight.
0: Well, but hold on a second. I mean, the credible evidence of a rape allegation, you know, I mean, I get it, but we got to have some type of standards here. He denies it, but the party has every right to sort of pull their funding over this, right? I mean, they don't have to support this man after these allegations.
2: McGraw, let's look at it this way, okay? You're a national syndicated radio host, and someone like me is a defense attorney, did 30 odd years as a defense attorney. I'm not doing that anymore. I'm a retired guy. I get to go on radio at night and listen to you and have fun at night. I don't have to get up in the morning and fight anymore. But let me tell you something. Allegations unproven before a judge pretty much are just allegations. And, you know, those allegations come hard, and they come at the appropriate time. I'm not defending him. I'm not defending Graham Plattner. I despise him. I don't like him. I don't like anything he stands for. And the issue is that there are many credible people that are making allegations against him. And I would say that many of the people in his own party say that when a woman makes a claim, you should be listening to the women that are making these claims. So I'm not participating in the veracity of the claim. All I'm saying is that, you know, in a debate, in a political debate, a lot of times, many of the allegations, like against Trump and other politicians, even against Biden, had the same type of allegations, Gary Hart, et cetera. So these allegations are extremely volatile, and they immediately destroy any public figure. All I'm saying is that this lady made a claim, Mrs. Racicot, and she did not have that claim ever tested through the mighty jury system or the criminal justice system. So I'm just saying, if I was defending you and you were facing a spurious charge. Maybe, as far as you're concerned, you're saying 1,000,000% that's a false claim. The public courts, the court of public opinion, okay, would say maybe there is some veracity to it, but it's never really proven. That's what I'm talking about. I'm not talking about whether or not he's a great candidate or not. I just rather him getting beaten to a pulp by the regular political system. On the other side of this, the Republicans are petrified of this guy. And they're petrified of the Mandami, Brandon Johnson, Spamberger, Newsom type of, movement in the Democratic Party, which is very, very difficult to deal with because the Republicans are not dealing with it well.
0: I hear you. Tony, thanks for the phone call. I appreciate it. Look, here's what I say. Not all allegations are the same. And after you read the story in Politico, this story is credible. No one knows what happened, but this story is very credible. She has text messages. She told other women about him. She told her therapist about him. She said, did you have an axe to grind? She's like, I'm a Democrat. I believe in many of the things he is promoting. But the truth is she rang the bell. She told her truth. And, who knows what happened that night? But there's no, look, I've said this before and I'll say it again. And I don't mean this directed at you, Tony, but if a credible allegation was made against a Republican candidate, there would be a completely different spin to the story than a credible allegation made against a Democrat. Right? That's all there's to it. We either have to believe all of them or we believe none of them. I don't know the answer to this question. Yes, any woman can just make up anything out of whole cloth and ruin a man's life. Absolutely. Yes. I think over the course of time, that's happened a lot less than the woman making the allegation turns out to be 100% truthful. Right? This is why women don't come forward. They're not believed. This is why they don't say anything. This is why they don't go to the doctor. This is why they don't call the police. Because people don't believe them. And men deny. Right? What are you going to believe? Are you going to believe me or your lying eyes? And so, politically, we believe the allegation if it's against your guy. If the allegation is against my guy, I don't believe it. It's no way to run a railroad. That's all I'm saying. 1-844-42-McGraw. 1-844-262-4729. We got text messages, we got phone calls, we got voicemails, all straight ahead. America at Night, back in a moment.
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0: From the text line, they only dumped Plattner when they knew they couldn't win. Yes, absolutely. They knew they couldn't win. They dumped Plattner because they could. A little bit of serendipity because this story came out while they still had a chance to dump him. Yeah, they dumped him because they could. And they dumped him because he probably wasn't going to win with an allegation like that. So why run him? It also needs some morals and some standards. And if you have an allegation like that, you've got other things going on. It wasn't just that allegation. It was the Nazi tattoo, the social media posts, the other allegations of the sexting and the texting. And this guy was not prepared for prime time. He just wasn't. He didn't get to have his ducks in a row. He was a whole lot of style. Wasn't a whole lot of substance. And so that's not the place for the U.S. Senate. And they were able to get rid of him. It's a dog-eat-dog world in this business. Let's go to the phones. David in San Francisco. David, welcome to America at Night.
1: Well, thanks, McGraw. Yeah, on an entirely different subject, since the peace talks in Iran are falling apart again and gasoline prices are going to stay high, I'm going to urge America to ride the bus, take mass transit, create local jobs. This is America got screwed years ago when the mass transit systems were ripped

0: ABC News, I'm Dave Packer. He still denies allegations of sexual assault, but tonight Graham Plattner has stepped down as the main Democratic U.S. Senate nominee. Plattner says this isn't an admission of guilt, but the allegations cut off his campaign support.
1: We are going to lose our ability to...

0: put in a Metrolink, it takes years of planning and then years to build it and billions of dollars. And are you going to make that bet on what business and jobs are going to look like in 10 years? I mean, everyone could be working from home in 10 years.
1: Well, it's interesting you raise that. 30, 40 years ago, the average person went between a quarter mile and a half mile from home to work. And as of maybe 10 years ago, it had gotten up to 40 miles per day, round trip. So the ability for people to get work somewhere near their homes, as opposed to having to go some great distance and spend endless money on car maintenance and whatnot, is eating. It's back to colony economics.
0: I don't disagree, but that's an awful big bet to make. When the world is changing, you have Uber, you have scooters, you have electric vehicles, you have all sorts of modes of transportation. And you have people working from home and you have AI coming in, and jobs of the 21st century can be different than the jobs from the 20th century. So I don't know if we want that infrastructure. Why not just put a bus route on there? Put a bus in there. It's a lot cheaper.
1: Yeah, I said mass transit. It could be buses. I'm calling you from San Francisco. We've got old-fashioned cable cars. We've got two different types of subways. We've got biodiesel vehicles. We've got electric trolleys. We've got electric streetcars.
0: No. I get all that. But again, and it's quaint to be in San Francisco and have a trolley car on the tracks and the whole deal. But in terms of infrastructure for the 21st century, put a bus in there and just let's see what happens. I got to take a break, David. Thanks for checking in. 1-844-2-1-844-2-2-4-7-29. America at Night. 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

0: ABC News, I'm Dave Packer. Graham Plattner suspending his campaign, the Maine Democratic nominee for Senate stepping down after a new sexual assault allegation surfaced. Maine Democrats to hold a convention to pick a new candidate. New strikes on Iran, President Trump returning from the NATO summit on Air Force One.
1: We just hit him very hard. And I say we hit him 20-1. Every time they hit us, we're going to hit him 20.
0: The strikes coming after Iran hit three ships in the Strait of Hormuz. And that Air Force One plane President Trump took out of Turkey was the older model, not the newer one gifted by Qatar. Sources say the Secret Service urged the plane swap out of an abundance of caution amid the escalation with Iran. Dozens of people were hurt in a multi-vehicle accident in Pikesville, Maryland, that included a public transit bus. One injury said to be serious, others minor. Kentucky Senator Mitch McConnell is still recovering from a mysterious emergency medical incident at his home 3 weeks ago. This is
2: A Better Life with Dr. Sanjay Gupta.
3: You know, summer is a great time to re-examine how much time your kids are spending on social media, along with what they are seeing and who they are engaging with. Ask them how the posts in their feed make them feel.

0: these apps are built to be addictive. So kids, all of us in fact, will keep coming back for more, even when we are made to feel worse. It's bizarre. You might need to help your son or daughter reset their algorithm by unfollowing certain accounts and following or interacting with more positive ones. They might need suggestions of other healthier things to do, or to see you leading the way by example and putting your own phone away. In the run-up to bedtime, everyone's phone should go away, no questions asked. And if you need some help, sort of, I guess, resetting expectations, try engaging parents of your kids' friends for a more coordinated effort. I'm Dr. Sanjay Gupta, helping you live a better life.
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1: All right, let's get back to the phones here. We got Sherry in Fredericksburg, Texas. Sherry, welcome to America at Night.
2: Thank you very much. Listen, as far as I'm concerned, Mrs. Trump is incredible. I mean, when he met her, and this is understandably, no other woman could compare. She speaks five languages. She's the mother of his children. But, you know, Trump himself said, why would I have hamburger when I can have steak at home? And this is how he feels. He divorces the ones, you know, that don't meet his expectation, but boy, the buck stopped with her, because she's just amazing. And that's my opinion. That's not my opinion. I just feel certain about that.
1: So. Yeah. Well, it's interesting because there was a time when, being married three times was frowned upon in this country when it came to politicians.
2: Well, he changed the rules.
1: Yeah, no, there's no question about it. Yeah, someone who's faithful makes a commitment to one woman and a man and has a marriage and a faithful, healthy marriage where it's one woman, one man for a lifetime. Mm-hmm. I guess that's quaint now. I guess that's not a big deal anymore.
2: I don't know. Yeah. Can I make one little point?
1: You can do anything you want, Sherry. You can do anything you want.
2: If President Trump could hear it, because he's going to have to hear it, there is someone who has looked very closely at him personally as a president and also his personal life. And they said, and they were on a show that had an amazing intuitive. It wasn't a psychic with a crystal ball, just a really intuitive guy. And I need you to tell him, or anyone to tell him who can tell him, that if he doesn't do something about his diet, they said it is unlikely he'll make it through the next 4 years.
1: You were watching a show where there somebody was talking about President Trump's diet and how he doesn't take care of himself.
2: Well, no, I've been trying to get through to Sean Hannity, and I haven't been able to. So I'm going to just put it out there.
1: So you call me.
2: This guy, there's two incredible intuitives on Coast to Coast, if you don't mind me just elaborating on this, and one said that if anything, he's a fabulous president, best probably will ever have. I think his vice president's excellent, too. But they said, I worry about his diet, because if he doesn't do something about his diet, it's very likely he won't make it for the next 4 years.
1: Well, you don't have to be C. Everett Koop or some world-class doctor to see that the man is overweight. He's got swollen ankles. He's got circulatory issues.
2: Right.
1: He's got clearly something's going on with his hand. So he's clearly not in the best health. He's not as spry as he used to be. He doesn't walk with that same bounce in his step as he used to. So, I mean, the man's 80 years old, obviously, and he loves his McDonald's, and loves his fried chicken. I'm not so sure he's eaten any spinach and any, tofu for lunch. So I think he is well aware that he doesn't do much exercise and take care of his body, but that's on him.
2: It runs in the family. That's what scares me. He had a twin brother that died of heart disease, so it runs in the family. And I'm going to still try to get through to other sources, too, to Sean or anyone else. I wasn't able to bring this up. Anyone who knows him, just cut. Pass it on, okay?
1: Yeah. Well,
2: I'm going to keep trying to make my point.
1: Sherry, if you can't get a hold of Sean, you can always call me on the show.
2: Okay.
1: All right.
2: Okay.
1: Thank you. Thank you very much, Sherry. I appreciate it. Just a point of correction. I don't believe President Trump has a twin brother. He had a couple of sisters, and he had a brother, Fred, who was an alcoholic who died of some type of alcohol-related death, which is why he has sworn off alcohol and has said that he never He never drinks alcohol. But I don't believe he was a twin. But he had a brother, Fred, who had passed away. And his sister, who was a judge, passed away maybe right before he took office a second time. 1-844-2-McGraw, 1-844-262-4729. Joe in Arkansas left a voicemail for us. Joe, what do you got for us?
3: Yeah, McGraw, it's refreshing to hear you talk about the Waltons and something I grew up with and a Little House on the Prairie, and there's a lot of them 30-minute shows that were good. Ozzie and Harriet, Andy Griffith. All these are good lessons for children. So as you have children, I made mine sit down and watch them, and maybe it done them a little good. Kind of builds character in the little ones as they're growing up. Good, clean family entertainment. For a while there, I thought your only interest was spectator sports. I am burnt out on that from KSAR down here. They dropped your show and Red Eye Radio because of finances, so I have to go out to the crew cab and listen on WLS Chicago. Thank you. Good night.
1: Thank you, Joe. Appreciate the comments. Yeah, there's a saying that my sister, my older sister, got from the Waltons, and I saw it once on an episode, and I've yet to find it again. But I swear I saw this on the Waltons, where the grandmother, that Ellen Corby, I believe her name was, which, who, by the way, was a lesbian, and Will Geer, by the way, was a homosexual. Two of the most iconic grandparents, right? The grandparents anybody would want with the Waltons. One was a lesbian, and one was gay. Anyway, she's got a great line in one of the, might have been the original movie, but I'm not sure. And my sister quotes it all the time. They were talking about the kids. And the grandmother says, all the Waltons are all my, the mother was worried about the father coming home in a snowstorm. I think it was the original movie. And, Ellen Corbin says, I don't worry about my children. All my children are thoroughbreds. It's such a great country saying, I'm not worried about my boys. My boys are all thoroughbreds. Right? It's a great line. Yeah, I checked again for Little House on the Prairie. And Little House on the Prairie, the reboot is tomorrow on Netflix. I tried to find it again today. Couldn't find it. Doug in Wisconsin, welcome to America at Night.
4: Listen to you last night. You're talking about a crush you had on Aaron from the Waltons, Mary McDonough. I have to say my crush on the Waltons was Mary Ellen. For a tomboy, she was pretty nice. And she had a +2 shell, so like baseball. And then if you go to Melissa Sue Anderson from Little House on the Prairie, beautiful blue eyes. And then the Brady Bunch, last but not least, Marcia. And then I couldn't believe over like a 3-month span, like I say the summer of 71 or 72, Jan turned into something pretty good too. Pretty close to Marcia. Long blonde hair, no glasses, get rid of the braces. Big difference. So just wondering if you had any more crushes. All right, thanks. Bye-bye.
1: Marcia. I love the Brady Bunch. I make the little one watch the Brady Bunch. The Brady Bunch is fantastic. Yeah, Marcia was a little hottie in those 1960s miniskirts. Yeah, she was all right. What other crushes did I have on? The greatest crush of all, Doug in Wisconsin, you didn't mention. I was the Aaron Walton crush when I was a kid. But the sun rose and the sun set with the bionic woman, Lindsay Wagner. Oh, my goodness. Lindsay Wagner and the bionic woman, that was the best. I was a Steve Austin $6 million man guy, and I was okay. But once they introduced the bionic woman, sold. Yeah, no, she didn't wait for me, though. She went on with her life. She didn't wait for me. Heartbroken. But Linda Carter, Wonder Woman, yeah, she was fine. And then remember that one episode where they went to that island, and it was an island of, like, all Wonder Woman women, and there was a young Deborah Winger was like her sister on Wonder Woman. She was fine. I was clearly beautiful. But she was no Lindsay Wagner from $6 Million Man. And then, of course, you have Charlie's Angels. Cheryl Ladd. How was a Cheryl Ladd? Though Kate Jackson was solid. Farrah Fawcett was too easy to like. I liked Kate Jackson from The Rookies. But yeah, no, Lindsay Wagner, she hung the moon. 1-844-2-McGraw, 1-844, sorry, I got lost. 1-844-2-McGraw, 1-844-262-4729. William in Texas, welcome to America at Night.
5: You were talking about why people are hating on Taylor Swift and Kelce. And personally, I think it's a culmination of seeing something in other people that they lack in their own lives, and the feeling of aversion to fame and focusing on someone to deflect your personal emotions to make you feel better. I think people should be free to do whatever they want to do, good or bad. It's your choice, and you got to live with the consequences. And hatred is a learned emotion. We're not born to hate. We're born to love. And many people are lacking love, and they just don't know what to do with themselves. I don't know. Be kind, everyone. It takes more out of you to hate than it does to love.
1: William in Texas, prolific, you betcha. Let's go a couple of text lines here. Glenn texts in. Let's see. Let's see here. Brother Fred drank himself to death, not heart disease. Another
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1: A little harsh. John Boy. John Boy. Yeah, John Boy was solid. I Dream a Genie was the prettiest. I Dream a Genie. But Barbara Eden was, yeah. She was... A lot of people debate whether it was Barbara Eden or Ginger or Marianne. Here's another one. Amen to the Costco guy, right? What a great story about that Costco guy. Starting off collecting carts in the parking lot, it ends up 30 years later being a millionaire. What a great story that is. Let's see here. New Mexico checks in. About Air Force One and Trump going back to the old model plane, one might wonder if the CIA scoured the plane again from Qatar and found listening devices on it. There's a story there. There's something going on. Why Donald Trump took that Qatari plane to Turkey, but then they forced him to take the old Air Force One back. There's clearly a story. Let's see here. Texas chimes in. I don't know what city in Texas. Listening to you tonight talk about Ken Paxton, Graham Plattner, Donald Trump, Mitch McConnell, Iran, it's disturbing. I'm going to start an apolitical party you're invited to join. Let's see here. My raccoon mom and three kiddos knocked on my window at dusk nightly to tell me they're ready for scraps and kitty nibbles and share it with the stray cat and possum, and none fight or chase the others away. Strange. Illinois checks in. Hey, McGraw, have you heard about the impending water crisis at Lake Powell? Please do a show on this. Well, I know that Lake Powell is, I know there's a water issue when it comes to the Colorado River and Lake Powell and the Hoover Dam. I've visited the Hoover Dam a number of times, and I know there's a water crisis going on around there. Is there something new that I missed? Something is worse than it's been? Listen to this. Missouri checks in. Listening on KRMS Osage Beach in Missouri. I like it that the show now starts at 8. Osage Beach checking in from Missouri. Here's another one. Hi, McGraw. There are some things that should be left alone, and that would be anything with Michael Landon in it. Somebody's not happy with the Little House on the Prairie reboot. Listen to this. Here's another one from Nebraska. Found your show on KWIX Moberly, Missouri while traveling, and now I'm thrilled that I can hear it at home in Omaha on WOW. Keep up the great work. Look at that. Big Red checking in. Carrie in Dallas, Texas, texts in. It must be a full moon tonight. I don't know. How about all of that? All right. 1-844-2-McGraw. 1-844-262-4729. Don't forget the phone calls. 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So if you couldn't call in tonight, how about a little voicemail to give me, ask me a question or make a comment or two. 1-844-2-McGraw. America at Night. Back in a moment.
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23: Few people now have asked me about a TikTok trend that they've come across. It's called 75 Hard. The challenge was created by entrepreneur and author Andy Frisella, who calls it a, quote, transformative mental toughness program and an Ironman for your brain. So here's what it entails. Eat a structured diet with no alcohol, drink a gallon of water, read 10 pages of nonfiction, take a progress photo, and complete 2 45-minute workouts, one of them outdoors, every day for 75 days. Quite a challenge. We asked CNN fitness contributor Dana Santis about this, who reminded us that sustainable fitness isn't about punishment or proving discipline through extremes. It's about building habits that integrate into your lifestyle in a way that feels supportive and repeatable. If you ask me, that's going to be the key to long-term success. I'm Dr. Sanjay Gupta, helping you live a better life.
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15: 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And so we have a record of it. Just text your phone number to 1-844-2-McGraw. Alex will send you a link. Sign up for the link and you'll get the daily texts. Can't be any easier than that. Phone calls, text messages, voicemails. We're out of time tonight, but the big story tonight, and more on this in the next coming days, is that the U.S. military says it has concluded the latest round of strikes against Iran. It was an effort to degrade their ability to attack commercial ships in the Strait of Hormuz. American forces struck around 90 Iranian military targets, including air defense systems, drone and missile storage sites, logistics infrastructure all along the coast, so says U.S. Central Command. My question is, why didn't they do this earlier? But that's just me. Iranian's top negotiator in the talks has accused the U.S. of bullying and violating its promises. Isn't that rich? He says, to be clear, hit and you'll be hit, he wrote on social media early Thursday morning. The Strait of Hormuz will only open under Iranian arrangements, not American threats. That is the top Iranian negotiator in the talks. So it sounds like we have a memorandum of misunderstanding. Never really took hold, never really was followed through. Iran agreed to it and then immediately began to break their threats and argue what it actually said it didn't say. President Trump held a news conference saying that they're reasonable people. We should negotiate with them. We trust them. They deserve some ballistic missiles to keep, right? It was a strange thing to say. Now he's calling them all sorts of names. So a real reversal by President Trump over the last 30 days. All right, that's going to do it for us. We're back tomorrow night with a whole new host of shows. Our executive director is Alex Hinton. Our engineer tonight is Richard Good. I'm McGraw Millhaven. This is America at Night on Westwood One.
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1: From ABC News, I'm Dave Packer. Maine Democratic Senate candidate Graham Plattner, who denies allegations of sexual assault, now says he's getting out of the running ahead of Monday's deadline to take his name off of the ballot.
2: In an 11-minute online video announcing he's suspending his campaign, the embattled candidate again denies the allegations against him.
3: The things that have been claimed did not happen.
2: But Graham Plattner says the Democratic Party establishment has already moved past him.
3: The bigger donor networks, they have all committed to spending no money in this race if I'm in it.
2: Now, Plattner insists as the party moves forward, his movement should lead the way. Maine's Democratic Party intends to hold a convention to choose a new nominee to take on Republican incumbent Susan Collins. Stephen Portnoy, ABC News, Washington.
1: President Trump says a memorandum of understanding between Iran and the U.S. is over. This is the U.S. launched a second day of heavy strikes on Iran after ships were targeted in the Strait of Hormuz.
4: We attacked Cargo Island last night. We knocked out a piece. I said, don't touch the oil, because maybe we'll take over Cargo Island. You know, we may take over Cargo Island. It's not a thing they can do about it.
1: The president returning to the U.S. after 2 days of meetings at the NATO summit in Turkey, speaking aboard the new Air Force One plane gifted from Qatar. President Trump insisted there's no security issue with the jet, that despite the fact that he flew the old Air Force One from Turkey to the U.K.
5: Were you aware of any credible threat by Iran against Air Force One?
4: Well, I have a threat all the time. I'm number one on their list before you. But if I go, you go.
1: And we're now hearing from sources that the Secret Service urged the plane swap out of an abundance of caution amid the escalation with Iran.
6: ISIS never welcome here!
1: A protest march and rally in Houston Wednesday night over the ICE shooting death of an undocumented man Tuesday. They accused Lorenzo Saldago Araujo of attempting to evade arrest and ramming his car into an ICE vehicle. Araujo was shot and died on his way to the hospital. You're listening to ABC News.
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1: A federal judge fined former Wisconsin Judge Hannah Dugan $5,000 and cited her, but spared the 67-year-old prison time for helping a Mexican defendant evade ICE agents. Dugan's lawyer, Jason Luzak, called it the right sentence, but says they'll still appeal.
9: The collateral consequences to her were great, and we appreciate that the judge took that into consideration whenever he sentenced her to a fine only in this case.
1: Dugan resigned the Milwaukee County Circuit judgeship that she held for 9 years in January. A Texas kid struck by lightning inside of his own home.
10: It's always been kind of understood that if you're inside of your home, you're safe from lightning because the home is grounded. But an investigation is underway after a child was injured in his family's home in Harris County, Texas. The home, deputies say, was hit by lightning and an electrical current went surging through the home's wiring and electrocuted the homeowner's son, who was using a computer inside the home. They say the child was evaluated by EMS. His condition is not known. Alex Stone, ABC News.
1: A 3-judge panel has denied a request from the Kennedy Center's board to restore President Trump's name to the institution while they appeal an earlier ruling that found the name change illegal. Meta says it will invest more than $9 billion to build its first artificial intelligence data center in Canada, its largest outside the U.S. It will be powered by a natural gas-fired plant being developed by a consortium. Dave Packer, ABC News.
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17: Thanks for staying up with us here. I'm McGraw-Millhaven, and as we were coming on the air, word came out that Graham Plattner has officially pulled out of his Senate campaign in Maine. We're going to talk about that in the second half of this hour with Jessica Taylor, who is from the Cook Political Report. We'll get into that with her coming up here in just a bit. But first, we're going to start off with our go-to guy, U.S. Marine Corps Intelligence Officer, retired former Deputy Director for Intelligence for the Joint Chiefs of Staff. He is now a professor of practice and a director of government relations for the National Intelligence Community at Coastal Carolina University. This is the man who knows all and tells some. Mark Chandler, welcome back to America at Night. Thanks for joining us.
18: McGraw, thanks for having me again. I greatly appreciate it.
17: You got it. You're such a great resource for us on days like today. In the United States, we found out again President Trump ordered more bombings today. And you make a point to notice where the bombs are falling. And you say that you can tell quite a bit as to what is being bombed and why. Take us through what you've noticed these last 2 days.
18: Well, what I look at for the last 2 days, McGraw, is I see that we're sending a message to Iran to stop harassing, stop attacking ships going through the Strait of Hormuz. So this is, I don't want to characterize it as a tit-for-tat operation, because these last night's operation and what I see developing tonight are more extensive than what we had going 2 weeks ago. So we're sending a much stronger message. We're going after military targets all along the coast that the Islamic Revolutionary Guard Corps, the IRGC, the sites that they're using to attack those ships, we're going after them very extensively. So we're hitting command and control. We're hitting their launch sites, their storage sites, some naval small craft vessels that are scattered throughout this area. So what we're doing is telling Iran to stop attacking. We are not escalating this to an all-out attack on Iran or the Iranian leadership, as far as I can tell, as we're talking right now.
17: Because your point is, if they went for different targets, that would mean something else, and they'd be sending a different message to Iran.
18: Absolutely. This is a message telling the Iranian leadership, and by that, probably communicating to the IRGC. They're the ones calling these military decisions. So what we're telling them is, stop this behavior now. But we're still leaving an opening. Even though the president was very adamant in his statements about stopping the deal, stopping the MOU, not working with Iran, he's leaving a diplomatic opening. So this is only to stop the IRGC and communicate that we can still communicate. Now, if you can imagine a ladder and going up each rung of that ladder, we can escalate this and go up different rungs of the ladder and start striking targets much further in Iran and even go into Tehran and go after the leadership.
17: So it's been 30 days since the memorandum of understanding has been signed, and it seems like even though they agreed to a lot of things, it seems like Iran didn't really follow through on anything that they actually agreed to.
18: Well, you can imagine my shock on that, because if they had agreed, it would be the first time in 47 years that they agreed to anything in any kind of negotiation or sincerely followed through on it. We have to realize that Iran, they are master negotiators, and it's all about their position. And so what they've done is, their position is, let's stop being attacked by the United States. So longer than just the signing of the MOU, but let's go back 2 months before that, we haven't really hit them with a sustained bombing campaign. So they've been unmolested for that length of time, yet they've given up nothing. If we go back to the MOU, the United States immediately lifted the blockade. We lifted those sanctions. Iran started getting money from selling oil, and Iran gave up nothing. So that's I have to give credit to Iran for what it got out of the negotiations up to this point.
17: Was the strait ever really fully opened in the last 30 days?
18: You know, this is probably why I never worked in the State Department, McGraw. I'm brutally honest, no. It's never been fully open. You know, we can say things like we were getting a lot of ships through it. And I will give the United States credit. We got about 500 ships through in the last couple of weeks. That's the most for months when you look at a cumulative effect. So that's great. But overall free flow of traffic, that hasn't happened. The commercial shipping companies don't feel 100% safe. The insurers who insure those commercial ships don't feel safe. So they're not going to charge higher premiums. So it's not a free flow, and Iran is using that to its strategic advantage. That to me is bigger right now than the nuclear side of this deal going on, is who can control safe passage through an international waterway called the Strait of Hormuz.
17: They're also apparently charging tolls, are they not?
18: Well, they want to. And that's part of the whole issue. Even if you look at the MOU, there was a point in there about opening the Straits of Hormuz that for 60 days, they will work on opening the strait, which part of that is the demining. But it said after that, they could charge tolls. Now, that's an international waterway. You can't do that. And so what these ships have been doing that were attacked 2 weeks ago and then the last 3 days, they were on a southern route, not the standard international recognized middle of the Strait of Hormuz route, but on a route that would safely hug the coast of Oman on the south. Iran attacked those ships because Iran says you have to use the northern route, which goes along the Iranian coast. So they don't want people using non-Iranian approved routes. And that's where the attacks have come, and they say they're still going to charge tolls.
17: President Trump today in the NATO summit spoke with reporters, and he kind of changed his tune a little bit, saying we don't really need to go and get the nuclear material because it's buried so deep under a mountain, nobody can get it except for us. Is the nuclear threat neutralized to the point where we can just turn around and go home and not worry about it for a while?
18: Well, that's a complex question, McGraw. So let me go. Something I've said before is when we look at the nuclear threat, Midnight Hammer last June, and then our campaign with Israel earlier this year probably set that nuclear weapons program back at least 5 years. So we bought a little bit of time. We damaged a lot of infrastructure. We didn't destroy everything, but we damaged a lot of infrastructure that is very complex and complicated to reestablish. So it's pushed back. We buried, we hope, but we cannot confirm all of their enriched uranium that's 60% enriched. So there could be some that got out of there, but their ability to make a bomb has been pushed back. And it hasn't been eliminated, pushed back. So I don't think we need to worry so much about that in the immediate term, because Iran has let the genie out of the bottle, so to speak, by controlling the Strait of Hormuz. And that's really a strategic stronghold that Iran has, not only on the United States, but the Gulf, Arab allies, and Europe.
17: Speaking of buying time, because of this 30-day memorandum, which lifted some of the sanctions on the Iranian oil, which I guess are still put on. They've been able to sell their oil on the open market and have been able to sort of get somewhat healthy, right? They were on the ropes. Their economy's on the ropes. I don't think it's back to where it was and or healthy, but at least they were able to release some of the pressure because they were able to sell some of the oil, correct?
18: Well, two things. You're absolutely correct, McGraw. So one thing is they started raking in millions of dollars. So you got to figure, since we released it, the sanctions a couple of weeks ago, they're selling oil millions of barrels a day. They're getting millions of dollars a day going out there. They're releasing the capacity pressure on their oil infrastructure. That was important. They were getting at a critical point of not being able to store anymore. That could damage their entire oil infrastructure. All that pressure has been released. Not a great amount because it's been 2 weeks, and since we did reinstate the sanctions yesterday, that's going to stop some things. We need to do more pressure, but that gave Iran some money. Not for the Iranian people. Everyone needs to understand, none of that money is going to go help the Iranian population. It's going to go help the IRGC. It's going to buy weapons from Russia, support from Russia and China. Not going to make a difference to the everyday Iranian.
17: President Trump sort of alluded today that he was not planning on sending in any troops and not going any further. Also sort of alluded that he was done with Iran. Where do you see this happening? You do see Iran poking the bear and continue to poke the bear and continue to cause problems in the Strait for the foreseeable future, regardless of what President Trump does?
18: Well, two things on this. I think the president's talking tough. He's backing up his talk now with military action, and we are striking more expansive target sets, still along the coast, but more expansive. So I think he's backing that up to send a message. But to get to the point of what Iran wants to do, they are buying time. And that's all that they're going to do is continue to buy time. They don't care if a few of IRGC or regular military folks are killed out there. They believe strongly in martyrdom. They're dying for the cause, the regime. So they don't care about that personnel sacrifice. So they're going to continue to poke this bear, as you say, and they're going to work on that because the Strait of Hormuz is critical, and they realize that if they can keep it off balance, keep the world off balance, then they have a strong amount of leverage in negotiations. What has to happen is we have to regain, and that's going to the only way to do it is by force, control of the Strait of Hormuz and take that away from Iran, their ability to interfere with anything in there.
17: Mark Chandler, we have just a few moments left, about 2 or 3 minutes. Former Deputy Director for Intelligence for the Joint Chiefs of Staff. He is our official go-to when it comes to foreign policy and military. I want to switch gears for a second and talk about Ukraine. What are you noticing about Ukraine and Russia? We're seeing a lot more activity. We're hearing that Ukraine has sort of turned a corner, has now been on the offensive with all of these drones. We had some news coming out of NATO. What do you make of what's going on with Russia and Ukraine?
18: Well, I think what we're actually seeing, and I don't want to create a false sense of hope, but Ukraine has actually turned a little bit of a corner here and started to hurt Russia a little bit more inside Russia. So a couple of things. They've gone after the oil and gas infrastructure. That's the moneymaker for Russia. But they not just taking away the money, they're affecting the gasoline flow inside Russia. So Russia's having to make changes out there. When you look at Crimea, which Russia actually invaded in 2014, and they've controlled it ever since, they've really not decimated, that would be too hyperbolic a word, but they've really taken out a lot of that infrastructure, energy capability. Russia's moved their navy away from Crimea because it's too vulnerable. They're cutting it off from mainland Russia. So there's a lot of control that Iran is starting to gain. The problem is Russia has thousands of missiles and thousands of drones, and Putin is doing what Putin knows. He is attacking, but more and more he's going after civilians. He's killing civilians recklessly now. He's not just hitting Ukrainian infrastructure. So Ukraine's paying a price for its success. If we look at the ground campaign, Russia is not gaining anything. They might say they are, but they're really not. So I'm giving the advantage to Ukraine at this time as we start to work our way forward. But we're still a long way from there. Good for Ukraine.
17: Yeah. Coastal Carolina University. He is the former Deputy Director of Intelligence for the Joint Chiefs of Staff, Mark Chandler, retired U.S. Marine. Mark, your insight is invaluable, and we appreciate it every time you join us. Thanks for checking in, as always.
18: McGraw, thanks very much for having me tonight.
17: You got it. Mark Chandler, one of the best. He's also with News Nation, and we're lucky enough to sort of piggyback on them. So we do thank him for coming on. He's never turned us down. Every time we've asked him, he has come on and been happy to do so to give his expertise. He was Deputy Director of Intelligence for the Joint Chiefs of Staff. The man has been there, and the man knows. So it's great intel for us. We are just getting started. America at Night, back in a moment.
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1: For years, we've been talking about both the positive and negative effects of being on social media. And I would say, by and large, for older adults, social media is net positive. Not all positive, but net positive. Helps them keep in touch with friends and stay social. But for younger people, social media use, especially heavy use, tends to be net negative. In fact, according to this year's World Happiness Report, youth who use social media more than 5 hours a day reported a lower level of well-being. And researchers who study this sort of thing found that many teens wish these platforms didn't even exist, and yet they can't seem to stop using them. Experts we talked to largely suggested two things. Ideally, along with your friend group, take some time offline. Also, try to recurate your algorithm so it shows you posts that'll make you feel good. I'm Dr. Sanjay Gupta, helping you live a better life.
2: To come, visit worldwildlife.org.
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17: Okay, so just as we were coming on the air, Graham Plattner announced that he was withdrawing from the Senate race in Maine. He posted an 11-minute statement, 11-minute video statement posted earlier tonight, just as we were coming on the air. He strongly denies the sexual allegations. He's calling them all false. However, he says the things that have claimed that have been claimed did not happen. It is not real. That's how he started the 11-minute statement, ultimately arguing that he really had no choice because the Democratic establishment withdrew his support and his funds, and so he is stepping down. Now, earlier in the night, just before his announcement, we taped an interview with Jessica Taylor, who is part of the Cook Political Report, which is a well-respected

0: when we recorded it. And then next hour, oh, listen to this. Who's your favorite founding father? It very well could be James Wilson. Now, who in the heck is James Wilson? Believe it or not, our guest, Jesse Wegman, is a longtime journalist. While discovering and looking at the archives, he kept coming across this founding father named James Wilson. And he was so enamored and so fascinated by James Wilson, he wrote a book called The Lost Founder, James Wilson and the Forgotten Fight for a People's Constitution. James Wilson wrote the first draft of the Constitution and has been lost to history. It's a fascinating book, and we hope to have a fascinating conversation with Jesse Wegman, the author of The Lost Founder. In honor of July 4th and 250th anniversary, we thought it'd be a nice chat. So we got lots going on. Jesse Taylor from The Cook Report to finish out the hour, and then the long-lost founding father, plus your phone calls later on in the show. We're just getting started. Thanks for sticking around. America at Night with me, McGraw-Milhaven. Back in a moment.
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0: Man, I love this place. I've been surfing here since I was a kid. Now, seeing my grandson out on the water, it means everything to me. Watching him and taking in the blue waves, the sea breeze, the blurry horizon.
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0: News. I'm Dave Packer. Maine Democratic Senate candidate Graham Plattner, who denies allegations of sexual assault, now says he's getting out of the running ahead of Monday's deadline to take his name off the ballot. It's one of the most closely watched races in the country as Democrats seek to take back control of Congress. President Trump says a memorandum of understanding between Iran and the U.S. is over. This is the U.S. concluded a second day of heavy strikes in Iran after ships were targeted in the Strait of Hormuz.
1: They're not doing a service to the people. And I think more than anything else is I got to know them. And I'm not sure I want to make a deal with them. We can play games, but I'm not sure I want to make a deal. Let's just finish the job.
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0: 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They accuse, ICE does, Lorenzo Saldago Araujo of attempting to evade arrest and ramming his car into an ICE vehicle. Araujo.
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8: A whole lot of political news. We got Mitch McConnell, we got Graham Plattner, we got Ken Paxton. And we're going to go to the person who knows a thing or two about all this stuff and can help read the tea leaves for us. Jessica Taylor is the Senate and Governor's editor for the Cook Political Report with Amy Walter. Jessica, welcome to America at Night.
9: Thanks for having me.
8: First, let's start with Graham Plattner. As we record this early in the middle of Wednesday, it seems like the tea leaves and everyone is pointing to Graham Plattner stepping down if he hasn't already by the time this airs. Is that a safe assessment?
9: Yeah, I don't see how he survives this latest scandal, a very serious allegation of rape. The National Democratic Party has completely abandoned him, said that if he remains in the race past the next Monday deadline to withdraw, that they will not put any money into this race. It would essentially cede the contest to the Republican Senator Susan Collins. So, you know, his major endorsers, including Bernie Sanders and Elizabeth Warren, have said that he should step down. You know, there seems to be the ongoing negotiation seems to be that he wants to have a say in who might replace him on the ballot. The state party came out with a statement last night saying that that was not going to happen, that they were talking about the way that they might hold what would be a very quick 2-week turnaround to choose his replacement. You know, there's several candidates that could potentially replace him on the ballot. Someone like the state senator, former state Senate president Troy Jackson, who just lost in the governor's primary, but that was who Plattner endorsed in that race. Someone the progressives have sort of looked to him, perhaps. There's the former state health director Nirav Shah, who also ran in that governor's race and lost. So there was a very wide governor's field. So there's several candidates that lost that are looking to sort of revive their political career with this unexpected opening.
8: Yeah. And Jessica, the Graham Plattner, talk about this for a moment. They picked him because he had style over substance. That seems to be where both parties oftentimes are headed. They like the style. They like the rough and toughness of Graham Plattner. They like the fighting style, but the substance just wasn't there, right? There were just a lot of, he wasn't battle tested, if you will.
9: Yeah, I mean, this is where vetting and why outsider candidates can often be risky. You know, I think that he tried to make some of this into a redemption story, saying, you know, some of the comments that he made on Reddit and things that were very attacking sexual assault survivors and his Nazi inspired tattoo, saying that, you know, these were decisions and comments that he made when he had just returned from the Middle East. And, you know, this was sort of him talking about having PTSD and recovering from that. But I think that there was a very clear red line that was crossed when this ex-girlfriend came forward with her allegation of rape.
8: I also think that people think that this is going to be some type of easy win for the Democrats. Let's not discount Susan Collins. She's won elections. She's won re-elections. She's very popular. no matter who they put up, even one of the best Democratic candidates, she's going to be tough to beat.
9: She will be. In this environment, she's the most vulnerable she's ever been. Her favorability ratings are underwater. This is the first time that she's been on the ballot since she since abortion rights, the Roe decision was overturned with the Dobbs decision in 2022. So she is the most vulnerable. I mean, this should be the easiest pickup for Democrats, though, given that it's the only state held by a Republican that Kamala Harris carried in 2024. But as you mentioned, Susan Collins, she has a history of overperforming at the top of the ticket. She was the only Republican to win re-election in 2020 at the same time that Trump lost her state. So she has these split ticket voters. It really comes down to working class and white rural voters in Maine that decide these races that have often voted for Collins. I think this is why the Democrats that recruited someone like Graham Platner into the race, they felt like if we give them sort of this blue collar working class hero, that this will help us win, unlock the mystery of rural voters almost. But there was even beyond these latest very disturbing allegations, there was, questions about how much of his time he actually spends as an oyster farmer, you know, a boarding school that he went to as a kid. So there were kind of cracks emerging in his story even before this. And though the polling remained close between the two of them pre this latest scandal, there was a notable slippage among rural voters and those voters without a college degree that I think was beginning to be very troubling for Democrats, again, in a state that as they're looking to try to take back the Senate majority, they need four states to flip. You can't leave a state like Maine on the table and really expect to win the majority.
8: Jessica Taylor, our guest, is the Senate and governor's editor for the Cook Report, a well-respected publication that goes and does deep dives into all of these states and issues. Graham Platner, again, as we're recording this, still hasn't officially dropped out. If he doesn't drop out, the Democrats can't put a name on the ballot until he drops out, correct?
9: Yeah, he has a deadline by this coming Monday to drop out, and then the state party would have 2 weeks to find a replacement. The questions now sort of surround, the party is already looking to do this. They are well over and done with him, basically. And they are talking about holding a potential caucus or a firehouse primary, which would be just a one-day primary that voters could come and vote in. You know, there are candidates that are already indicated their interest that are calling for debates, for a clear and open process. But again, there's been reporting by multiple outlets that Platner effectively wants to anoint his successor in a way. So there is a tension there, I think, between the type of process that the state party wants, that these different candidates that have denounced Platner that are clearly looking to capitalize on on this new opening. But I mean, we're getting, you know, we're not that far from the election. It is inching closer every single day. And the longer that Democrats go without a nominee about Susan Collins, they're talking about Graham Platner still and these very serious allegations against him. And they're not talking about Susan Collins.
8: That's the troubles the Democrats have. Let's talk about the troubles the Republicans have. And let's start in Texas. There's a story out that Ken Paxton, they decided to go the hard route. They could have done the easy route and nominated John Cornyn. It would have been a cakewalk, but they wanted Ken Paxton. Trump wanted Ken Paxton. Now there are stories out that he voted in the wrong districts. This is not going very well for Ken Paxton down in Texas.
9: It's not. And he's also under been a sale that he actually spent the 4th of July on the 250th birthday in England, in fact, with his alleged mistress. So, he is divorcing from his wife now, but he has a long history of alleged infidelity. This is what she had alluded to in her divorce announcement earlier last year. He is a very problematic candidate, but Texas is still a very Republican state. He has not been a good fundraiser. National Republicans are effectively going to have to come in and spend hundreds of millions of dollars that they would not have had to have spent if it was John Cornyn atop the ticket. Democrats have a very credible nominee in State Representative James Tallarico, who is raising a lot of money, but he has said some controversial things on saying God has multiple genders and that, you know, God is non-binary, that there are multiple genders. All of these things have been effectively used as cultural wedge issues in previous Senate races in Texas.
8: So there have been Democrats who have been drooling over Texas for the last couple of cycles. And there's a lot of people who say, yeah, I'll believe it when I see it. But the polls are saying, the last poll I saw, Tallarico and Ken Paxton are neck and neck. Is this a legitimate shot for the Democrats to sort of possibly win this?
9: It is a legitimate shot, but again, Tallarico hasn't taken on any water yet. Republicans haven't spent to try to
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9: He took on during the primary. So I think it's still very early in this race. I actually think that Democrats have better Republican targets in states like Ohio and Alaska and Iowa that are all cheaper than Texas and have more recently elected a Democrat statewide.
8: Oh, so you think Texas is just icing on the cake for the Democrats?
9: I think if Texas flips, Democrats have won the Senate. But you're right that every few cycles, Democrats get this hope in their eyes that they can flip Texas. But it's still a very, very Republican state. I kind of compare it to Lucy in the football, that they hold this out there. And then at the last minute, it's sort of pulled away and Republicans find a way to win.
8: That's the analogy I use for lots of things. I find football is a very apt analogy for a lot of things. Jessica Taylor, our guest for a couple more minutes. She is the Senate and governor's editor for the Cook Political Report with Amy Walter. Let's talk about Mitch McConnell. Why is this Mitch McConnell story? Obviously, the man is sick and he's at the House and not feeling well. But politically speaking, not having his vote in the Senate, that could be a deciding vote along the way these next couple of months, could it not?
9: I mean, Republicans have, like I said, a very narrow majority, so they really need every vote there when it comes to crucial bills on spending, on war powers. He has voted against some very key Trump nominees and Trump priorities. So again, Republicans need every vote that they can get. And he is retiring, so he is not running for reelection. There is someone new that will take his seat. The Republican nominee is Congressman Andy Barr, who won a very contested primary there. But, you know, his health issues are nothing new. And in fact, a few years ago, it prompted the state of Kentucky to change its succession laws so that initially the governor, who is a Democrat, Andy Beshear, would have had the power to appoint a successor. So that could have flipped a seat effectively because there is a Democrat in power in Kentucky. But right now it would trigger a special election, depending upon, you know, what time frame he might pass away. Again, there's a lot of questions, not a lot of answers surrounding his condition, which his office has kept very private. Now, yesterday we saw a flurry of statements from Republican leaders saying that they have spoken to him. They spoke to him for 20 minutes each, and, you know, sort of saying that he is of sound mind. But there's still the Democratic governor that I mentioned there has now sent a letter to McConnell's office asking for an update. And when Republican state legislators passed this law changing the succession, Andy Beshear said that he vetoed it. It was overridden in the Republican legislature, but there's a chance that he could actually challenge the constitutionality of the law with the state Supreme Court. So this could be a real saga that we're looking at if McConnell does pass away.
8: And then there was also somebody floated the idea of a Thomas Massie special election, the House member. He could throw his name into this.
9: He could, and if he ran as an independent, that could split the vote, among candidates. It's my understanding that actually all candidates would run in the same race on the same ballot, and then the top two candidates would advance. So it would be a slightly different type of election that we are used to. So, I think that everyone is just, you know, waiting with bated breath for an update on McConnell's health.
8: Yeah, very, very ghoulish when you think about it. I mean, this man's life, and you wish him well and you hope the best. But there are political ramifications if the man passes away with the Senate being so close. Jessica Taylor, a few more minutes. Look into your crystal ball. What is the Cook Political Report saying about the possibility of the Democrats taking the House of Representatives in this midterm election?
9: We do see Democrats as the favorite. They need three seats in order to flip. And of course, Republicans have undergone a massive redistricting war, trying to wage state by state campaigns, beginning in Texas. California retaliated and redrew those lines. It's really been an unprecedented mid-decade redistricting, we see that they could pick up a couple of seats, about six or so, five or six from there. So that would raise the bar of where Democrats need to flip seats to about, you know, nine or so. And that's definitely within the realm of possibility when we look at all of these seats and when we look at the historical trajectory of the midterms, especially with a president like Donald Trump, where his approval ratings are very low, around 39-38%. That has been the historical benchmark where the party suffers major losses.
8: But it also the Democratic Party is splitting apart like the Republican Party, and it seems like it's becoming more of a parliamentary structure where you've got traditional Democrats, more progressive Democrats, and then, of course, we've all seen the Republican Party fall apart and split into factions. So no matter who wins, it seems like it's going to be an ungovernable House no matter who wins.
9: I think that that's just the reality that we live in, that both parties are being pulled to the extremes. I will say, you know, some of those upsets that came to progressive challengers or Democratic Socialist candidates were happening in very blue areas like New York City and Denver. And actually more centrist Democrats have been winning these more competitive primaries that will actually matter in control of the House. And it's those swing districts where that will decide the fate of the House of Representatives.
8: You've seen and heard Jessica Taylor on Fox News, CNN, C-SPAN, MSNBC. She's with us now. Jessica Taylor is the Senate and Governor's Editor for the Cook Political Report. Jessica, thank you for taking some time out of a very busy schedule for us.
9: Thank you for having me.
8: America at Night, back in a moment.
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23: You know, summer is a great time to re-examine how much time your kids are spending on social media, along with what they are seeing and who they are engaging with. Ask them how the posts in their feed make them feel. These apps are built to be addictive, so kids, all of us in fact, will keep coming back for more, even when we are made to feel worse. It's bizarre. You might need to help your son or daughter reset their algorithm by unfollowing certain accounts and following or interacting with more positive ones. They might need suggestions of other healthier things to do, or to see you leading the way by example and putting your own phone away. In the run-up to bedtime, everyone's phone should go away, no questions asked. And if you need some help, sort of, I guess, resetting expectations, try engaging parents of your kids' friends for a more coordinated effort. I'm Dr. Sanjay Gupta, helping you live a better life.
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8: All right, got some news tonight. President Trump headed home from Turkey, and apparently he is returning on the old Air Force One. His new plane that was a gift from Qatar that they spent $400 million on, the new Air Force One, for some reason. And it's insinuated by President Trump that for security reasons, they are not taking the Qatari-donated Air Force One back to the United States, but instead taking the older, two decades old Air Force One back across the Atlantic Ocean to the United States. A very odd story. I'm not even going to begin to speculate. But he was asked today at the news conference after the NATO summit, and he said that he was going to be taking, gave some question about the Qatari-donated Air Force One. He wants to show it around Europe. But he also told the crowd, I'm number one on the kill list for Iran. I really don't care because I'm doing my job. He says, I'm also number one on TikTok, but I'm number one on the listing for killing. And so it's sort of insinuated. I mean, Turkey, right, very close to Iran. Maybe they thought it was just a safer method. But, yeah, that calls into question, what's the president doing running around on an Air Force One that's not as safe as the old Air Force One? I thought that's why they spent the $400 million to make it as safe as the other Air Force One. Why would the one Air Force One be more safer than the other? Isn't the president in danger? I mean, he was almost assassinated in Butler, Pennsylvania. He doesn't have to go to Turkey to feel not safe. So seems like an odd story. That also, you know what, there's a classic example of, and I'm not going to speculate, but it sure does seem like they think they know, but they can't report it. Or they don't know, But they suspect a reason why, but they're not telling us. All they're telling us is the fact is that he's taking the old Air Force One home. So we'll keep an eye on that story. Hey, we are officially out of time. Stay right there. Hour number two. First of all, hour number three, open phone calls. Don't forget voicemails. We love the voicemails. When we're not on the air, when you're out and about, you wake up in the middle of the night, you have a thought, you want to give us a call, the phone number is the same, 1-844-2-McGraw. It's the same for voice phone calls in the open phone segment, text messaging, and if you want to leave us a voicemail, 1-844-2-McGraw. Stay right there. The lost founding father is exposed the next hour. Our executive director is Tom DeLack, filling in for Alex. Our engineer tonight is Richard Good. I'm McGraw Millhaven. This is America at Night.
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22: A Better Life with Dr. Sanjay Gupta.
23: By age 35, two-thirds of American men will experience some degree of noticeable hair loss. And by age 50, about 85% of men will have significantly thinning hair. That's according to the American Hair Loss Association. Now, one dermatologist explained that hair loss can either be genetic or it can be triggered by stress, illness, surgery, medications, major life events. No matter the cause, a lot of men, understandably, are frustrated by hair loss because it seems like a loss of control. You can take great care of your scalp by all sorts of expensive lotions and potions, but that might not matter. There are some tried and true medications that might work, like minoxidil or finasteride. But another solution is just shaving it off, and I've heard more and more how liberating this can be for a lot of guys. That's the ultimate control of their appearance. I'm Dr. Sanjay Gupta, helping you live a better life.
10: 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Providence, a Cumulus Media station.
11: From ABC News, I'm Dave Packer. CENTCOM says they've completed an additional round of strikes against strategic targets in Iran. President Trump.
28: We just hit them very hard, and I say we hit them 20 to 1. Every time they hit us, we're going to hit them 20.
11: The president's saying that recent Iranian attacks on ships in the Strait of Hormuz signaled the end of the ceasefire. Graham Platner announcing he's suspending his campaign and will withdraw from the ballot in Maine Senate race, one of the most closely watched in the country as Democrats seek to take back control of Congress.
29: Platner had gone underground since a former girlfriend accused him of sexual assault, which he denies.
30: This is incredibly difficult because I know that some will think it's an admission of guilt, and it most certainly is not.
29: Now the Maine State Democratic Party accusing Platner of essentially holding them hostage by demanding a say in who takes his place on the ballot.
11: ABC's Jay O'Brien, a father killed by ICE agents in Houston, Texas. ICE saying Lorenzo Salgado Araujo was in the U.S. illegally and tried to ram an officer's vehicle, his family disputing that account. ABC's John Quinones is in Texas.
31: Araujo's family says he was on his way to the construction job that helped him put three sons, all U.S. citizens, through college.
32: He did not deserve to die. He did not deserve to be reduced to a headline of Mexican man shot and killed by ICE. He deserved to live a quiet life as Lorenzo Salgado Araujo, a husband, a father, and a job creator for dozens of men who also wanted the American dream.
1: The preliminary hearing continues Thursday in Utah for the man accused of killing conservative activist Charlie Kirk. Prosecutors Wednesday unveiled surveillance video, which they say shows Tyler Robinson limping at Utah Valley University before the shooting. They claim the limp was caused by the rifle hidden inside of his pants. Robinson has not entered a plea. The hearing will determine whether the case moves to trial. You're listening to ABC News.
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1: Death toll from Venezuela's earthquakes has risen to 3,811. Another 6,400 people were rescued. An Idaho woman who said her twins died after being vaccinated is now facing murder charges in their deaths.
14: 23-year-old Andrea Shaw has been indicted by a grand jury in Idaho, accused of suffocating her 18-month-old twins in May of last year. After they died, she appeared on an online show produced by an anti-vaccine group founded by Health and Human Services Secretary Robert F. Kennedy. On the show, Shaw claimed her twins got sick and died after getting vaccinated. But Shaw has now been arrested by Boise police for allegedly murdering her babies. She could face a death penalty if convicted. Her attorney claims Idaho prosecutors will not be able to prove their case. Alex Stone, ABC News.
1: A day after a cargo jet disappeared over the Arabian Sea, authorities found the wreckage.
15: 5 crew members still missing amid serious questions about what caused the plane to go down so abruptly. The Boeing 737 flying from the United Arab Emirates to Karachi, Pakistan, late Tuesday with 5 crew members on board. But an hour into the flight, the pilot reporting problems with the plane's navigation system.
1: ABC's Gio Benitez. A San Francisco Bay Area company has launched 3 satellites into space that will form a new wildfire detection system. FireSat is designed to catch wildfires faster and provide firefighters with more detailed information about conditions on the ground. Dave Packer, ABC News.
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34: 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Gary and Eric, they return Sunday night, Monday morning. 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I host a morning show in Nashville, Tennessee, Super Talk 99.7 WTN. And I have my text line open that I use for my local show. If you can't call in, text in 615-737-9986. So bombs away in Iran for second night in a row. President Donald Trump declaring the ceasefire between Iran and the United States over. And now we have indeed carried out a second night of bombing. I've got a lot of great audio from Trump. He was, you know, as you may know, we played some audio yesterday as well, last night. Donald Trump in NATO, and he's got a lot to say. He's continuing to claim that we have won the war in Iran. We'll go over that claim. There's a lot that the president and the administration does, they do have to be proud of regarding the war in Iran. But there's still a lot of unfinished business. That's the big thing that the president needs to continue to discuss, is the unfinished business. But first, what happened last night? The U.S. pounded targets that included missile and drone sites near the Strait of Hormuz, while Iran fired on Kuwait and Bahrain, which host U.S. military bases, according to a senior U.S. official. You know, every time I see these stories, you know, just talking, just between me and you, I keep wondering, why is it that Iran still has missile and drone sites that are to be blown up? I mean, how are any of these sites still standing? That's the thing that I continue to be shocked by. And I do understand that when they fire upon Kuwait and Bahrain and our military bases, we can see where those missile and drone sites are. And I do understand that. But I would think that we would have the intelligence, we would have the ability to be able to see where these are before they fire off those missiles and before they fire off those drones. And so I'm always just surprised with all of the military hardware that we have dropped on Iran, that they still have areas that are left to be bombed. But here we are. The U.S. struck 90 military targets to, quote, further degrade Iran's ability to attack commercial shipping and innocent civilian mariners in the Strait of Hormuz, U.S. Central Command said in a statement that noted the end of the latest strikes. The U.S. attacks were broader in scope than Tuesday's and included air defense systems, coastal surveillance assets, naval capabilities, and logistics infrastructure, according to CENTCOM. We also struck some bridges as well, so that's going to get a lot of people fired up. We'll talk about why later on in the program. One of the things that I've really enjoyed watching is Donald Trump on his Truth Social. He's now taken to posting videos and pictures of the United States bombing the living crap out of Iran. So if you go to his Truth Social and you just start scrolling down, you will see picture after picture and video after video of the bombings that have taken place over the last couple of days. Also, by the way, it is worth noting that we have taken out one of their head leaders there in the Islamic Revolutionary Guard as well. So that is also in the news. So again, accomplishing a lot militarily, there's still a lot that needs to get done. In a post on social media, Donald Trump describing Wednesday's strikes as retribution for the Iranian attacks on commercial vessels near the Strait of Hormuz earlier this week. The president wrapping it up saying, if it happens again, it'll get much worse. He was on Air Force One, and this comment is one of many making the rounds.
28: We've already won militarily. They have very little left, and they want to make a deal so badly. They called a little while ago. They want to make a deal so badly. I just don't know if they're worthy of making a deal. I don't know that they're going to honor the deal. That's the problem. It's sort of crazy, to be honest with you. It's sort of crazy. They're a little bit out of control, but they want to make a deal. Badly.
34: So that is the president. There's a lot of background noise there, but basically the bottom line is the president saying that, yes, the Iranians do want to make a deal badly. You know, when he says these things, I'm just going to be honest with you, a little cynical at this point. Actually, a lot cynical at this point. You know, because you listen to Red Eye, you listen to talk radio, you know the drill, you know the pattern. The president says things, and then the Iranians will come back and say, we never said that, we don't feel that way, and they will, you know, basically say the opposite of what President Trump is saying, and they'll contradict him at every turn. So he does say the Iranians want to make a deal badly. They've had every opportunity to make a deal. They simply refuse to behave. That's what is happening. And so for the Iranians, if they wanted to make a deal, all they have to do is behave. And they simply refuse to do so. So over the past 24 hours, Iran has been bombing our allies in Kuwait and Bahrain, as they do. As I said before, we do have some military installations in those countries. What did we do? We took out, again, some facilities around the Strait of Hormuz. We took out some bridges as well. I think that the president, he clearly wants to make a deal. I think that he's clearly tried diplomacy, and it just is not working with the Iranians. You just heard that audio bite where he said, I don't know if I can trust them. I don't know, the president said, if they are worthy of a deal. I like where the president's going. I like the fact that, because I've been saying for a long time, you cannot trust the Iranians. You cannot trust the Iranians as far as you can throw them. You really can't. I mean, we can debate all day long as to whether or not we should have begun this war in the first place. A lot of people will hear that statement that I just made, and they'll say, the Iranians started this war way back when they took the hostages. I totally get that. I do. But regardless as to whether Donald Trump started the war a few months ago or if Iran started this war way back in 1979, the bottom line is here we are now. We are in this war, regardless as to when it started. We now have to finish it. And there's a lot of unfinished business, and the president is really getting pissed off, and I understand why. Because he wants this war to end. The American people want this war to end as well. The president says, you know, we think that we have a deal. And then Iran either comes out and says, we never agreed to that. They contradict him at every turn. And then Iran will, you know, talking about when the president says, I don't know if Iran is worthy of a deal. Well, we were in the middle of a memorandum of understanding. We were in the middle of good faith negotiations. We're negotiating in good faith. We're the Iranians. I don't know. You know what I do know? Is that Iran will do things like attack ships in the Strait of Hormuz when a ceasefire is supposed to be going on. And so I think the president is just done. I mean, that's the vibe that I'm getting from President Trump. Now, I do understand. A lot of you are listening right now, and I just said this is the vibe that the president is giving, that he is just done. But tomorrow, he may be out there praising Iran. You just never know what you're going to get. And I think sometimes that works to Donald Trump's advantage. I think sometimes that actually works against the president. But I think today, he's just incredibly frustrated, as we all are. The president, though, he was asked this question about why he is not able to end the war. This was earlier today.
0: The Iran war seems to be a strategic dead end for you. Why are you apparently unable to end the Iran war?
2: So I think we're doing just the opposite. The Iran war has been a tremendous military success. And, you know, I can only answer the question by saying they're not going to have a nuclear weapon. I think it's been, I was there for one reason that Iran cannot have a nuclear weapon. I call it, we denuclearize Iran, and that's happened. They will never have a nuclear weapon. That stuff is so far down under a mountain. It's a granite mountain that collapsed on top of it. Take months to get it out. I think it's a tremendous success, Iran.
34: So the president, and remember what I've been saying, and that is here all week when we talk about Iran, the president needs to find an off-ramp. That's what he needs to do. He needs to find an off-ramp in this war. He needs to find a victory, whether it is a true victory, whether it is spin, whatever. I think by and large, our country is over this. We want our gas prices back to where they were. I'm no big fan of Iran. I know that most people are not. But the president wants to find an off-ramp. He wants to be able to declare a victory on something, and he wants to be able to end this war. Now, he does have a number of different victories that he could talk about. I mean, he could talk about the killing of the Iranian regime two or three layers deep. He could talk about that. He could talk about destroying their ability to manufacture nuclear weapons, which they have been able to do that. And we could talk about destroying their Navy and their Air Force. There's a number of ways that the president could claim success and could claim victory. The question is, will people see a difference between a military victory and a political victory? That's the big problem. Because President Trump, as you know, spent a lot of time criticizing Obama's deal with Iran, the nuclear deal that Obama made with Iran. And so whatever deal he makes with the Iranians is got to be better than the deal that Obama struck. But it is going to be inherently different, whatever ultimately happens. I mean, friends, we may get to a point where no deal is actually negotiated. We may get to a point where the memorandum of understanding expires and no deal is made. And the only thing that we can do is continued military action to ensure that Iran does not interfere with the flow of oil through the Strait of Hormuz. That's the only thing we can do. Do that, and from a military standpoint, do everything we possibly can do to ensure that Iran does not have the ability to manufacture a nuclear weapon. Those are the two things now. Those are the two things that I would call unfinished business. Because I know that you've heard the same audio bites and you've seen the same video that I have over the past couple of months, where the president and the president's administration will say that our military action in Iran has been a tremendous success. And they'll talk about the bullet points. They'll talk about, you know, the Navy at the bottom of the sea, the Air Force that was destroyed. They'll talk about all of that. And those are successes. That is the military success. But from a political success, you can talk about Iran and the Islamic Revolutionary Guard still being in place. What control do they have over the Strait of Hormuz? Those are going to be the things that I believe the president will ultimately be judged on. And yeah, I do believe that this country is going to have a great debate and a great discussion about whether or not this war has been a tremendous success and what a victory actually means. Donald Trump has to convince America that the Islamic Revolutionary Guard's ability to just survive does not mean that they necessarily won. A lot of people will make the case that if they're still breathing and if they're still in charge, then they won. I'm not even sure the discussion is about nuclear weapons at this point. It really does seem to be about the Strait of Hormuz and Iran trying to control it and Iran trying to charge tolls to the ships that try to sail through it. But Donald Trump is tired of dealing with Iran. I think the rest of the world, certainly the Middle East, is also tired of dealing with Iran.
2: I don't know. I think they're a little loco. They're a little crazy.
34: Yeah, that is what President Trump said about Iran. Any government, I would say, that merrily kills so many of its citizens and just doesn't seem to care, they are crazy and they are nuts. But the president rattled off a lot of the military accomplishments of the war earlier today when he was at NATO. We'll talk about that and a whole lot more straight ahead. Phone number remains 866-90-RED-EYE, 866-907-3339. If you can't call in, text in 615-737-9986. Got a lot more straight ahead.
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10: A better life with Dr. Sanjay Gupta.
11: There are lots of things you can measure to get an idea of how healthy you are at any given moment. Temperature, heart rate, blood pressure, just to name a few. But how about how healthy you will be and how long you're likely to live? According to a new study out of the University at Buffalo, two simple strength tests are pretty accurate at predicting longevity in older women. One is hand grip strength, and the other is how quickly people can stand up from a seated position without using their arms. By the way, I remember interviewing former President Jimmy Carter when he was quite old and being really impressed how he just popped out of the chair without using his arms. Not a lot of older people can actually do that. But I think the message here is that maintaining strength as you age is going to help you perform everyday activities, but also help you avoid injury and stay independent. I'm Dr. Sanjay Gupta, helping you live a better life.
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1: I don't know. I think they're a little loco. They're a little crazy.
0: Yep, that is Donald Trump talking about the Iranians.

0: I'm doing what's right for the country. I'm doing really what's right for the world. They have to be stopped. And they've killed thousands, hundreds of thousands of people. They killed 52,000 protesters over the last 3 months. So when you say we're not doing well, I think we're doing phenomenally well.
1: So it just, you know, honestly, it's just a matter of how you gauge success. How do you gauge victory? Again, militarily, yeah. Man, we are getting in there and we are blowing stuff up. We have set them back big time. But we won't know who won this war for a while. Do you know the old saying, how it goes, you don't really judge a president's time in office until, you know, 100 years in the future? That's kind of how I feel about Iran, where it just kind of depends on what happens with Iran and what they decide to do. Think about this. Right now, they have the opportunity, the Iranians have the opportunity to make a deal. To make a deal to try to make their country's economy incredible. And the amazing thing is they just don't care. They value things that the rest of the world doesn't value. They value death. They value the ability to kill innocent people. That's what Iran values. The rest of the world just doesn't agree with that, and trying to make these folks into less barbaric is proven to be difficult, to say the least.
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0: ABC News. I'm Dave Packer. CENTCOM says they've completed an additional round of strikes against strategic targets in Iran. The president's saying that the recent Iranian strikes on ships in the Strait of Hormuz has signaled the end of the ceasefire. After being accused by a former girlfriend of sexual assault earlier this week, the latest in a string of scandals, Maine Democratic Senate candidate Graham Platner announcing that he's suspending his campaign. ABC's Hannah DeMisi.
1: We saw several national Democrats call for him to withdraw from the race. We saw several national campaign finance arms said explicitly, we're not going to finance this race in Maine if you stay in the race, if you continue to be the nominee. He was really left with no other choice. They were kind of squeezing him out.
0: Maine Democrats to hold a convention to pick a new candidate. Immigrant rights groups are calling for an independent investigation following an ICE-involved fatal shooting of a Mexican national in Houston. ICE agents are calling it self-defense.
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1: 866-90-RED-EYE is the phone number, 866-907-3339. All right, so I put a poll up on my socials on X at Dan Mandis Show. It's very simple. Grade President Trump's war efforts in Iran. You can give him an A, a B, a C, or an F. And I truly want to know what you think. Now, right now, and I literally put this up just seconds ago, 75%, I have no idea how many people have voted. And all of four votes. Thank you. So 75% of those four votes say that President Trump gets an A. 0% gave him a B. Now you've got 20% giving him a C and 20% giving the president an F. So, you know, that's going to be up for the next 23, 24 hours or so. And we'll talk about what the final results will be tomorrow night. And I'll keep you updated on what people are saying. I think a lot of folks, again, not to belabor the point, but it just depends on how you define victory. Let's see here. This is, I'm sorry, I've got a phone call. Phone call says 866-907-3339, 866-90-RED-EYE. Jane is in Oregon on Red Eye Radio. Hey, Jane, how are you?
2: I'm tired, I think. But
1: you
2: I'm
1: and me both.
2: My comment is that, you know, everybody's talking about Iran in the last 47 years, but you know, if you think about it, do you remember the movie 300, where it was Iran? You know, Sparta and Athens had been scrapping back and forth for some time. But here comes Iran, who had no borders with them, comes over the water, and he traps, there were 300 warriors trying to protect Sparta.
1: Okay.
2: And he wiped them all out by skullduggery. Iran coming over for what reason? You know, they weren't his neighbors or anything like that.
1: Well, the reality is, Jane, whether we're talking about, 2,000 years or 47 years, the Middle East has always been a train wreck. And I think part of what's going on currently is you've got a lot of nations in the Middle East that just hate Iran for a number of different reasons. And clearly we have our reasons, and many of them, for hating Iran as well. So whether we're talking about, 2,000 years ago or, 47 years ago or yesterday, we've got plenty of reasons why we don't like Iran. Now, let me ask you this, though, real quick, Jane. If you could give Donald Trump, just since it's on my mind and I put the poll up, if you could give Donald Trump a grade for this war, what would you give him?
2: I like Trump. He's just amazing as far as I'm concerned. Somebody was walking with him one time and said, we could get killed out here. He says, gotta go sometime.
1: Yeah. And I think President Trump,
2: so whatever he does is fine with me. I figure he knows what he's doing. He seems to have a second sight or something.
1: Would you give him an A, a B, a C, or an A? Well, I know you would give him an F. Would you give him an A?
2: A. Yeah, I'll give him an A.
1: Okay. And I appreciate the call very much, Jane. And one of the things that Jane said is she seemed sort of apprehensive, like she didn't want to actually, give him a grade at all. She said, I like President Trump. Here's the thing. I like President Trump, too. I like him a lot, and I think that he's got tremendous ideas. I think that he has done a lot of really good things in his first term and now in his second term. I think that, unfortunately, with the Iranian situation, we have gotten ourselves, and the president has gotten himself into a situation where he's dealing with a nation that is just not willing to play along. They're not willing to negotiate. Donald Trump, the art of the deal. Well, it's hard to come up with a great deal for everyone if one side of the negotiation, they're not negotiating in good faith. And that is what is happening with Iran. They're simply not negotiating in good faith. And so for the president, I mean, clearly he is frustrated. We're all frustrated. If you are a conservative, you understand that the midterm elections are coming And if gas prices are going to go back up, it's funny, in my my morning show in Nashville, Tennessee, I opened the show kind of, you know, joking a little bit. It's like the Iranians knew that my favorite gas station gas was at, you know, $3.09. And now more than likely it's going to go back up again. And it is frustrating. Am I worried about the midterm elections? I'm absolutely worried about the midterm elections. Am I worried about the overall state of the Middle East? Yes, I am very worried about the overall state of the Middle East. We'll have to see ultimately where this whole thing goes. One of my favorite commentators is Scott Jennings over on CNN.
3: Yeah, I don't agree that this conflict has somehow hardened Iran even further. I think they were already as adversarial to the United States as they could be. They've been adversarial to us for 47 years. And it was this president that decided to try to do something about it. He also tried to give diplomacy a chance. I concur that, you know, there was always a high percentage chance the Iranians were never going to come to the table here in a meaningful way in good faith.
1: And I'll let him finish here in a second. But when we got into this deal with Iran, when we got into this war in Iran, that's one of the first things I said. I said, okay, I get what the president's trying to do. I appreciate that they can't have a nuclear weapon. I got all of it. But my biggest concern, and I hate to say it because I'm not one of those guys that, you know, runs around saying, you know, I was right, I was right, I was right. That's not my deal. But I will tell you that all of my concerns have ended up really coming to fruition. Guy called up earlier. Tom from Illinois, he couldn't hold on. But one of the things that he wanted to say was, who are we negotiating with? And it's a great point. Because in Iran, remember, and I know that Gary and Eric talk about this all the time, but remember, in Iran, you've got a couple of different levels of government, if you will. You've got the Islamic Revolutionary Guard. They're the ones that ultimately, they're the military apparatus of the government, and you know, their job really is to keep the order. And also, they're the ones that are calling the shots because they're the ones with the guns. And so they have a lot of responsibilities within Iran. They're the ones that have gone to the streets and killed a lot of those protesters, right? So they're the ones that we should be negotiating with. But we've been negotiating with the other arm of the government in Iran, the just, you know, sort of, I don't know what you would call them, but the government that really doesn't matter all that much. They're the ones that we're actually talking to. And until we start actually talking to directly the Islamic Revolutionary Guard and whoever they are, I think we're going to be stuck in this position. And by the way, very rarely are we actually speaking to the people that matter in Iran. We're actually speaking to Qatar. We're speaking to nations that are participating in the negotiations, but they're not necessarily, you know, involved militarily, except Iran is bombing them every time that they get upset. And every time we try to do something, they will bomb our allies in the Middle East. Kuwait is another one. You've got Oman, you've got Qatar, Pakistan has been involved as well in the negotiations. But the question is, who should we be negotiating with? That's the major issue. You've got, who are we negotiating with? And I just told you, we've got the arm of the Iranian government that doesn't really seem to have any teeth. Then we've got Oman and Qatar and Pakistan. We are negotiating with them as well as mediators, but who should we be negotiating with? And again, that's the Islamic Revolutionary Guard. So there's a lot of questions that still need to be answered. We'll have to see ultimately where this all goes. 866-90-RED-EYE is the phone number, 866-907-3339. You can text in if you can't call in, 615-737-9986. Got a lot more straight ahead.
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0: 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If you find me on X, I've got a poll up there tonight. Grade President Trump's war efforts in Iran, A, B, C, or F. About 65% of you are giving the president an A, 5.9% a B. You've got 17.6% giving President Trump a C, and an F, 11.8%. Somebody on the text line that I use at 615-737-9986 commenting on the fact that there were some of you that gave the president an F. Somebody said, well, that proves that there are some people who listen to Red Eye Radio who have Trump derangement syndrome. I would disagree. I mean, I just told you in the previous segment that I like President Trump a lot, and I think that he's done a lot of really good things, and he's got some really good ideas. That doesn't mean, though, that I'm not going to criticize him when I believe that he is off base on something, and I have done that many times. But I promise you, friends, I'm the last guy that you can accuse of having Trump derangement syndrome just because I have a problem with some of the things that he has done. Let's say hello to... this is Dave in Pennsylvania on Red Eye Radio. Dave, thanks for calling in.
1: Yeah, I think we should just go in and finish the job. I think we got him on the ropes. I think it's like when you got a fighter on the ropes in the ring, you go for it. Now, they're attacking Bahrain, the UAE, yep. Kuwait. Why can't we furnish these people with systems by which they can defend themselves and offensive systems, which when they can fight back? And why can't we just go? I don't mean the Iranian people, but against the IRCG, the regime, governmental buildings, oil refineries, bridges, things of that nature. I mean, you've got them on the ropes. Let's finish them off.
0: So what I would say, and Dave, I appreciate the call there, because I'm right there with you, right? Like, from an emotional standpoint, you're absolutely right. I want to see some bombs dropped, and that is what's happening. Part of the problem is that Iran has an endless supply of drones. And relatively speaking, drones are really cheap, and it costs a lot of money to be able to knock them down from a military standpoint. So that's number one, is they do have a lot of drones. And number two, you probably got China and Russia helping Iran, you know, sort of off to the side, if you will. And so Iran is going to have plenty of ammunition from a drone standpoint. That's number one. So as easy as it is to drop a bunch of bombs, it's a lot harder to fend off all of those drones. So that's number one. Number two, we are trying to reverse, and we have reversed some of the things that were in the memorandum of understanding that allowed Iran to sell oil on the open market. They now, again, are no longer allowed to do that, thereby nuking their economy, which is something we really do need to do. Number three, a lot of people are saying we need to take Karg Island. That is something that would be an incredible escalation, but I believe that it is something that we do need to do. Let's see here. This is Rich in Pennsylvania. Real quick on Red Eye Radio. Rich, thanks for calling in. Go ahead.
2: Well, hi. I'm from Oregon. I'm with you. I like Trump a lot, and he's done a lot of great things. And when he first started the Iran thing, I gave him an A. But when he says that we've defeated them militarily, He's blowing smoke up our butts, because if that was the case, they wouldn't be able to close the Strait of Hormuz. I mean, just be honest, and like your last caller said, just get the job done. I mean, it's almost like
0: gaslighting.
2: He's clueless, you know.
0: Yeah. Well,
2: if he ever thought Iran was ever going to be bargain in good faith, then he's naive. I mean,
0: yeah. All right, hey, Rich, I appreciate the call. Running out of time here. I'll say a couple of things real quick as we wrap up this hour. Number one, you're right, because you don't negotiate with terrorists. And as I said previous in this hour, I never had faith that Iran would negotiate in good faith. That's number one. Number two, their ability to close the Strait of Hormuz, that is a really difficult and tedious, frankly, conversation, because there's a lot of ways that the Iranians can close the Strait of Hormuz. I just talked about the drones, and there's some other ways as well. The problem is that the ships that go through the Strait of Hormuz, they can't get insurance. That's a bigger issue because of Iran.
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9: From ABC News, I'm Dave Packard. Maine Democratic Senate candidate Graham Plattner, who denies allegations of sexual assault, now says he's getting out of the running ahead of Monday's deadline to take his name off of the ballot.
10: In an 11-minute online video announcing he's suspending his campaign, the embattled candidate again denies the allegations against him.
11: The things that have been claimed did not happen.
10: But Graham Plattner says the Democratic Party establishment has already moved past him.
11: The bigger donor networks, they have all committed to spending no money in this race if I'm in it.
10: Now, Plattner insists as the party moves forward, his movement should lead the way. Maine's Democratic Party intends to hold a convention to choose a new nominee to take on Republican incumbent Susan Collins. Stephen Portnoy, ABC News, Washington.
12: President Trump says a memorandum of understanding between Iran and the U.S. is over. This is the U.S. launched a second day of heavy strikes on Iran after ships were targeted in the Strait of Hormuz.
13: We attacked Cargo Island last night. We knocked out a piece. I said, don't touch the oil, because maybe we'll take over Cargo Island. You know, we may take over Cargo Island. There's not a thing they can do about it.
12: The president returning to the U.S. after 2 days of meetings at the NATO summit in Turkey, speaking aboard the new Air Force One plane gifted from Qatar. President Trump insisted there's no security issue with the jet, that despite the fact that he flew the old Air Force One from Turkey to the U.K.
14: Were you aware of any credible threat by Iran against Air Force One?
13: Well, I have a threat all the time. I'm number one on their list before you. But if I go, you go.
12: And we're now hearing from sources that the Secret Service urged the plane swap out of an abundance of caution amid the escalation with Iran.
15: ISIS never welcome here!
12: A protest march and rally in Houston Wednesday night over the ICE shooting death of an undocumented man Tuesday. They accused Lorenzo Saldago Araujo of attempting to evade arrest and ramming his car into an ICE vehicle. Araujo was shot and died on his way to the hospital. You're listening to ABC News.
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12: A federal judge fined former Wisconsin Judge Hannah Dugan $5,000 and cited her, but spared the 67-year-old prison time for helping a Mexican defendant evade ICE agents. Dugan's lawyer, Jason Luzak, called it the right sentence, but says they'll still appeal.
18: The collateral consequences to her were great, and we appreciate that the judge took that into consideration whenever he sentenced her to a fine only in this case.
12: Dugan resigned the Milwaukee County Circuit judgeship that she held for 9 years in January. A Texas kid struck by lightning inside of his own home.
19: It's always been kind of understood that if you're inside of your home, you're safe from lightning because the home is grounded. But an investigation is underway after a child was injured in his family's home in Harris County, Texas. The home, deputies say, was hit by lightning and an electrical current went surging through the home's wiring and electrocuted the homeowner's son, who was using a computer inside the home. They say the child was evaluated by EMS. His condition is not known. Alex Stone, ABC News.
12: A 3-judge panel has denied a request from the Kennedy Center's board to restore President Trump's name to the institution while they appeal an earlier ruling that found the name change illegal. Meta says it will invest more than $9 billion to build its first artificial intelligence data center in Canada, its largest outside the U.S. It will be powered by a natural gas-fired plant being developed by a consortium. Dave Packer, ABC News.
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1: 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Grade President Trump's war in Iran, and I've got A, B, C, or F, and by far, a lot of people still saying that Donald Trump deserves an A, but the more that people are voting, the more the numbers do change. So I'll keep you updated on how those numbers do continue to change. Can I say this, though? I think it is awfully rich for people across the country in the media, the Democrats as well, who are saying that Donald Trump is losing it. This is the headline. This is the headline from the Daily Mail. Donald Trump makes two astonishing verbal gaffes at NATO, sparking wild dementia allegations. Now, I don't know if you've heard what the president has done or did, but I'm going to play for you these, and I'm going to get to your calls. But he did have a couple of verbal gaffes. Now, I don't believe these are any big deal, but this is gaffe number one, where he referred to the Islamic Republic of Japan.
13: We have an aircraft carrier, which is one of the most beautiful in the world. It's one of the biggest, the Abraham Lincoln. And 2 months ago, we had 100, I told this story yesterday, we had 111 missiles shot by the Islamic Republic of Japan.
1: So, clearly, the Islamic Republic of Japan is not launching missiles.
13: They were shot at the aircraft carrier over a period of about 1 hour. 111 missiles going to a very expensive ship, and every one of those missiles was knocked down.
1: Now, the funny thing is, it's not funny. I'm letting it play a little bit more just to see if he corrected himself. Because, you know, and I speak for a living, right? I speak on the radio for a living. I do podcasts. I do interviews. I'm interviewed all the time. And mistakes do happen. But for the people on the left who obviously ignored the problems that Joe Biden was having in real time, as people like me and Gary and Eric were all screaming that Joe Biden has a problem. And everybody ignored it, gaslighting the American people. Now, though, all of a sudden, people seem to know what early onset of dementia is. You know, if you think about it, and by the way, here's the other one that President Trump did real quick, where he confused President Zelensky with Putin. Listen.
13: Do you have a question for President Putin, please?
1: So he's got to his right, he's got Vladimir Zelensky. And so he confused Vladimir Zelensky with Vladimir Putin. Do you know how many people have made that mistake?
13: Do you have a question for President Putin, please?
2: President,
13: do you have a question for President Putin?
2: Yes.
13: Not Zelensky.
2: For
13: president. Yeah, what would you like to ask him? Because I'm going to ask him that question.
1: So Trump, you know, he laughed it off. He realized pretty much immediately, oh, I shanked it. Shanked it. This is Zelensky, not Putin. He's been doing a lot of flying. So I looked up just for, you know, craps and giggles. I did look up the early onset of dementia to see if Trump fit any of those any of those, you know, signs or symptoms. Did I see anything in Donald Trump? Not one. I mean, the president is able to handle multiple tasks at a time. He is able to give interviews and speak to the media for hours at a time. They talk about how, and I, when I say early onset of dementia, I mean, the man is, how old is Trump? What is he like? 70 something? Let's see here. Guys in the studio, Ron, how old is Donald Trump? Donald Trump is 81 years old. He is not showing signs of dementia, and clearly everybody knew that Joe Biden did. So if you want to compare, and contrast Donald Trump and Joe Biden, we certainly can. These are, you know, very innocent mistakes that people make. I've told the story to my local audience in Nashville, Tennessee. My mom, she died at the age of 82, and my mom, she passed away, but she thought for years, my mother thought that she had early onset of dementia. Now she didn't, but she swore that she did. Do you know why? Because she always got confused with names. I remember when I was probably 12, 13, 14 years old. My mom was in her probably, I think, 50s at that time. I can't do math on the radio. But she would say, you know, my brother's name is Mike. We had a dog named Tigger. So she would, you know, if she's talking to me, she would say, Michael, Tigger. No, I mean, Danny, right? She would go through like 15 different names before she could get, you know, to the right name. But she died in her early 80s and she was absolutely sharp as a tack. And I don't mean Joe Biden sharp as a tack. I mean, she really was sharp as a tack. So, you know, some people, they have problems with, you know, names or that kind of a thing. It doesn't mean that they've got, you know, Alzheimer's or dementia or anything. It just means that they've got a little quirk in the brain and they're not able to remember people's names for whatever reason. But for Donald Trump, I mean, it is clear that he is in full command of everything that's going on in his mind. And again, if that's what you want to try to hang on Donald Trump, you know, some sort of Alzheimer's or dementia, if you've watched the man in a press conference, if you've watched him, you know, go through one, two or three pressers a day where he's got, you know, 70 questions being hurled at him in one time, he is able to handle all of them. So I just, you know, I don't want to belabor the point, but I think if you have President Trump and he is clearly showing a full command of his faculties because he's got a full command of the issues, yet he says something as, you know, innocuous is confusing Vladimir Putin and Vladimir Zelensky. It's like, give it a rest. The phone number is 866-90-RED-EYE, 866-907-3339. And let me say hello to, this is Stephen in Alabama on Red Eye Radio. Hey, Stephen.
2: Hi, Dan. Real briefly on this this idea that he's got early onset dementia, I think it's fatigue more than anything.
1: Yeah, that's a great point.
2: He works too much.
1: Mm-hmm.
2: But the next point, let me just, I know your time is limited, but on this Iran conflict, okay, I served over 35 years in the U.S. military as a commissioned officer, U.S. Army, and I've also worked as a senior principal engineer for the Department of Defense Threat Reduction Agency in the Nuclear Technologies Division. That's where I worked as a contractor. Iran cannot be negotiated with. The analogy I make with it is when you hire an exterminator because you have cockroaches in your house, you don't negotiate and say, well, let's just kill half of them. No, you have to wipe them out. That's the nature of Iran. In 1979, I was at Fort Benning, Georgia, as a brand new second lieutenant. I became a colonel later in my career. And I've said since that date in 1979, I told all the other candidates that I was in officer candidate school with as an E5 at that time, that one day we're going to have to deal with Iran, and it's going to be difficult, and we're going to have to wipe them out. You cannot negotiate with these people. They cannot be trusted. They lie by design. And that's all I want to say about that, Dan.
1: Yeah, they lie and they obfuscate. And, you know, I think that Donald Trump, I think he had to have known that he was going to, this is what he was going to be faced with, is the lying, the obfuscation. I mean, remember, they lie about everything. If there's one thing that I've noticed with every Iranian expert that I've interviewed, they all do say the same thing, which is they are indeed famous for lying. By the way, I stand corrected, Donald Trump, 80 years old, not just turning 82. Let's see here. Danny is in Missouri on Red Eye Radio. Danny, go ahead.
3: I want to tell you that I know that you filled in for multiple hosts, and what's really odd, and I hope I'm not shooting you in the foot, but I think you do a better job than some of the guys you fill in.
1: Well, I appreciate that. I'm always appreciative of the opportunity. One of the things, they've screened the call. One of the things that I see that you're saying you're going to say is Donald Trump underestimated the Iranian fanaticism. I find that interesting because Donald Trump, and I'll let you state it how you want, but I think that Donald Trump, Iran has been on his radar for a long time. You've actually brought up a really good point, and one that I've thought about for a long time, because for someone who has been so educated on Iran, and he's been talking about that for a long time, I don't know if he underestimated their fanaticism or if he just underestimated or maybe overestimated his own ability to deal with that. But go ahead.
3: Well, I think, you know, you were talking about a grade. And at first I thought, well, B minus. And then really I've kind of thought about it while I was on hold. But I think it's more like an A minus, because he really, what he's doing is something that nobody, no president has done in 47 years. Now, when Reagan, and I think they were kind of afraid of Reagan, which is why they let the hostages go on January 20th.
1: Yeah.
3: When he got inaugurated. But he didn't follow through. But at the same time, he was also dealing with the aftermath of Jimmy Carter's, you know, terrible economy.
1: Yeah.
3: So
1: yeah.
3: I kind of get that. But the weird thing is, I also think that he kind of thought that, you know, it was going to be kind of like Venezuela. And you're dealing with a different animal. But
1: absolutely. You bring up a great point, Danny, because this came right on the heels of Venezuela, which I'm not going to say it was easy, because the Venezuelan military operation was brilliant by all standards. I do think that maybe President Trump is guilty of maybe either overestimating our own ability to drive out the Islamic Revolutionary Guard, or maybe he did underestimate their ability to stay in power. But either way, Danny, I appreciate the call and the fine words as well. Tammy is in Tennessee, probably listening to Super Talk 99.7, where I host a morning show there. Tammy, thanks for holding on. Go ahead.
5: Oh, thank you. I know you talk all the time, Dan, but thanks for taking my call. I'm a little nervous because I don't think I've ever called in, but as I was watching the news tonight, as I usually do, when he talks about decimating the Air Force and the Navy and blah, blah, blah, probably we could stop this war in 2 weeks, of something that I've never heard anybody mention. This religious theocracy that is so brutal, that wants to basically kill everything on the planet so they can meet Allah, they can have their 72 virgins. Mm-hmm. Why has nobody whispered in Donald Trump's ear or started a rumor that every Marine or military bullet, every drone, every missile has pig DNA or blood in it?
1: Uh-huh. Well, I don't know if that I understand the and appreciate the spirit of that comment. I think at the end of the day, if they're going to be on the receiving end of a missile, I don't think it matters to them if they got if there is a pig pork blood or whatever on it. I think that at the end of the day, whether it contains that or not, We need to be dropping more. And I think that you're right. And people are commenting, by the way, on the poll that I put up, grade Donald Trump A, B, C, or an F. I think people are saying exactly that, too, which is, let's start going after the airports. Let's start going after the bridges. There's some people, and Tammy, I appreciate the call. There's some people that say that, well, if the president does that, if he goes after, you know, this infrastructure that is used by civilians, that is a war crime. That is something that the left has been saying a lot. It's actually not. I mean, leftists, just please stop it, because it is easily provable. It is easily verified that the Iranian military, they also use the bridges and the airports and so forth, thereby making them legitimate targets. 866-90-RED-EYE is the phone number. All right, coming up, a couple more of your calls. Thank you for all the calls. I love it. A couple more of your calls. Also, the latest on Graham Plattner. If you don't know, he is now dropped out of the Senate race in Maine. What he had to say, my jaw hit the table. Details straight ahead right here on Red Eye Radio.
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7: How did last week's hot temperatures east of the Rockies impact USDA's latest pasture and rangeland conditions report? According to meteorologist Brad Rippey,
8: we did see a 1-point increase in the very poor ratings for pastures nationally, now 36%, up from 35% a week ago. The good to excellent rating dropping a point from 34% last week to 33% good to excellent nationally this week.
7: Even with the slight condition deterioration week over week, Rippey says some areas, no green pastures, including
8: the Midwest. 60% good to excellent or greater in every Midwestern state except Nebraska and the Dakotas. We've even seen enough improvement in the South, previous drought-affected areas, that we've seen pastures now rated greater than 60% good to excellent in states like Kentucky, Louisiana, and Alabama.
7: However, one-third of the nation records significantly very poor-to-poor pasture and rangeland conditions for the period ending July 5th. I'm Rod Bain reporting for the U.S. Department of Agriculture in Washington, D.C.
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27: A better life with Dr. Sanjay Gupta.
28: For decades, the prevailing wisdom for someone who's had a heart attack has been to put them on beta blockers for the rest of their life. But new research suggests that might not be necessary, and that the benefits of these medications probably taper off after a year or two. On the whole, and for the average person, beta blockers are very safe and very effective. But, as with any medication, they can come with a cost, a financial one, and also potential side effects. We're talking about things like fatigue, dizziness, dry mouth, dry eyes. I want to be clear when I say that you absolutely should talk to your doctor before starting or stopping any medication. Point is, if you're years out from a heart attack and you're in otherwise good health, you might want to ask your doctor about discontinuing beta blockers. You'll want to, of course, keep up a healthy lifestyle, diet, exercise, and sleep. I'm Dr. Sanjay Gupta, helping you live a better life.
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1: Now you're right. Okay, Ken, you're thanks for the call. Ken, you're absolutely right. Ken, you're on the right track. But the thing is, you're on the right track because Donald Trump has said many times before he entered into this negotiation that you cannot trust Iran. So he went in there. I mean, he's on record is saying that the Iranians, they lie, they cheat, they steal, they fund terrorism, etc. So he went into this eyes wide open, knowing exactly what he was getting into. I give him an A because he tried diplomacy. He proved to the rest of the world that diplomacy matters. Now, clearly, he gave Iran enough rope, if you want to use this analogy, hang themselves, because it is clear they are not interested in negotiating any kind of a peace deal. Now, he's really given himself the permission to start dropping bombs. And I think that, hopefully, as you say, Ken, will finish the job. And thanks for your call.
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7: He has an overbite that makes him look like a cartoon character.

0: ABC News, I'm Dave Packer. Maine Democratic Senate candidate Graham Plattner, who denies allegations of sexual assault, now says he's getting out of the running ahead of Monday's deadline to take his name off the ballot. It's one of the most closely watched races in the country as Democrats seek to take back control of Congress. President Trump says a memorandum of understanding between Iran and the U.S. is over. This is the U.S. concluded a second day of heavy strikes in Iran after ships were targeted in the Strait of Hormuz.
1: They're not doing a service to the people. And I think more than anything else is I got to know them. And I'm not sure I want to make a deal with them. We can play games, but I'm not sure I want to make a deal. 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
0: 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The accused, ICE does, Lorenzo Saldago Araujo, of attempting to evade arrest and ramming his car into an ICE vehicle.
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1: 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Dan Mandis here in for Gary and Eric. You can always text into the show when I'm on, 615-737-9986. I host a morning show in Nashville, Tennessee on Super Talk 99.7. Gary and Eric, they return next Sunday night, Monday morning. So we've all been on Plattner watch, right? So we've been dealing with Graham Plattner. He has been running for the Senate in the state of Maine, and he's had a lot of controversy. Of course, I've been keeping you updated on everything regarding his election bid, and it's been really a drama all week. And so there's been a massive amounts of very scurrilous accusations against him, the latest of which were rape and sexual assault. He's been running again for the Senate in Maine. He won the primary. Now, after pressure from the party, Graham Plattner finally, earlier tonight, he dropped out of the race.
2: Hey, everyone. It's Graham Plattner here. I think as many of you know, over the past couple days, I have faced some very serious allegations. Mm-hmm. And I just want to make it clear, this is all false. The things that have been claimed did not happen. It's not real. It has placed an immense amount of weight on me as I think about what needs to happen now.
1: Well, and by the way, throughout this 7-minute-plus video, he was fighting back tears. And, you know, he does say that all the allegations are false, but the problem is that the allegations, the accusations, have all been very consistent. I mean, you've got a Nazi tattoo, the accusations of aggressive and intimidating behavior, the nasty behavior on social media, the homophobic slurs, and the anti-Semitic nonsense that he would spew. And remember, he had said that women who were raped had to look at their own behavior. Remember all of that. So then the accusation comes from an ex-girlfriend who said that he had raped her. It was just too much for the Democrat Party nationally and for the state of Maine. And so the Democrats, I believe, and I said this last night, the Democrats simply realized that they could not win with this guy. So now they orchestrated his ouster from the Senate race. And here's more from that video explaining for him what is next.
2: I just want you to think about, like, what you would do as a regular person in a position where a much larger world, large forces, were working against you personally to accuse you of the worst thing that a person could do, and it was not remotely true. I learned about this through press inquiries with no time to truly respond, no time for investigations before a corporate media system and the political establishment got to act as judge, jury, and executioner.
1: So throughout this whole thing, and by the way, I will say that Graham Plattner does have some valid points. I mean, you're talking about a guy who, you know, he says, I only found out about this through a press inquiry, but okay, he's denying these accusations, but the problem is, as I said, he is such a repulsive individual that, I mean, unfortunately, there's a lot of people that are unwilling to give him the benefit of the doubt. One of the other things that I noticed in this video is that he doesn't take any responsibility for anything that has happened to him. And I'll get to that part of the story coming up. But, you know, he does have valid points where the woman in question came out of nowhere and accused him at just the right time for maximum pressure for him to drop out. So I think the Democrat Party, I think they've been worried about his chances. And as I said, and as he said, the corporate machine that is the media and the Democrat Party working as one came after him. But he's dismissing all of the other accusations that have been made against him and how that very same media and that very same Democrat Party defended him. Now, the question is whether the accusations are true. Now, the statute of limitations is like 20 years in Maine. So his accuser, if he truly did commit rape, his accuser can file reports and see if he could be brought up on charges. It's 5 years after the fact. But, you know, before you feel too sorry for Grant Plattner, and I know most people don't, and I certainly don't, he did sign up for this. Grant Plattner knows politics. Grant Plattner knows that it is a rough and tumble, really nasty business. But he got into it anyway.
2: There is a reason that this is happening now. I only have until July 13th until I am officially the nominee. This was the last week to try to get me off of the ballot. It's not the false allegations, though, that have brought us to where we are. It's the fact that they are being used by the political establishment to put structural pressure on us. We live in a political system that is not built for normal people. It is a system that is built structurally to make sure that movements like ours cannot flourish.
1: Wow.
2: That if they begin to succeed, they can be crushed.
1: All right, so I would say to Grant Plattner, you know, stop talking. Because I think that he now is frankly sounding like a sore loser. I would remind him that it was the political establishment that brought him to where he was. They encouraged him to run. They loved him. They helped him. They donated to his campaign. But it's been his own social media posts and his own comments and his Nazi tattoo that started this whole thing to unravel. And they stood by him after every one of those social media posts and comments and the news about the tattoo. They stood by him every step of the way. And so this comment that the political establishment is built so that movements like his, or ours, as he said, cannot flourish, which is an absolute load of crap. Because he literally had the party leaders like Elizabeth Warren and Bernie Sanders endorsing him until his past came, too much of it came to light. And it got to a point where it was just ridiculous with the amount of accusations that were against him. And again, the accusations were unproven, but by the standards of the Democrats and the standards of the hashtag MeToo movement, the victim, the woman, is always to be believed. That's a Democrat thing. So then that is exactly why they finally said, no more, enough. We simply cannot do this any longer. And so the political establishment, you know, giveth and it took away. It was only after the accusations of rape happened that he was unable to continue. You know, his platform of socialism, anti-Israel, anti-Semitism, and open borders is what those three socialists from New York ran on. And they won. And I believe that Grant Plattner, if he wasn't such an incredible dirtbag, he may have won in Maine. So I would say it's not the platform, dude. It's you. And so then he goes on to blame the party for his ouster, taking zero responsibility for his fall from grace.
2: Those in power who have the ability to do so are using these allegations as an excuse to take away all of the things that we need to run a campaign. We are going to lose our ability to fundraise. We are going to lose our ability to access voter data. We are going to lose all of the things that any campaign needs on the basic level simply to function. Larger organizations, the national level party, the bigger donor networks, they have all committed to spending no money in this race if I'm in it.
1: Well, again, you knew that politics was a dirty business. And by the way, the fact that all of those people that I just mentioned, Elizabeth Warren and Bernie Sanders and a lot of these other party elite on the Democrat side, the fact that they stood by you despite the earlier accusations from a Republican, so nobody cared on the left, of sexual assault, or all of the really bizarre social media postings and the things that you've said, the fact that they stood by you when all of that came to light and the Nazi tattoo proves that politics is a dirty business. And so now, at this point, as we wrap this up, Graham Plattner is close to tears as he talks about how his campaign is done.
2: We believe that for the movement to continue, it can't be me. And for that reason, we are suspending campaign operations. This is incredibly difficult because I know that some will think it's an admission of guilt, and it most certainly is not. We're not doing it because of the allegations. We're doing it because of the structures that are being taken away from us by those in power.
1: So there you have it. Now the big question is, what is next for the Democrat Party? The Democrats can choose who they want to run against Susan Collins. This is from Fox News. Plattner's exit from the race comes 5 days before a crucial deadline, which, if he had missed it, would have prevented Maine Democrats from replacing him with a new nominee on the general election ballot. A lot of people were saying that Plattner actually was handcuffing the Democrat Party in Maine. They say the suspension of his campaign took place 1 month after Plattner won a landslide victory in Maine's June 9th Democratic Senate primary, but just 2 days after the explosive report on Monday afternoon contained an allegation of rape from a woman he had previously dated. Now, a lot of people are saying what I said last night, which is vast majority of the stuff that is out there, the 156,000 people that voted for him in the primary, they already knew dude was a toxic dirtbag, and they voted for him anyway. So did the party in Maine, the Democrat Party in Maine, did they do the right thing by ultimately canceling out the vote of the 156,000 people that voted for him? They forced him out. They forced him out. Now they're just going to place somebody else in there. We'll have to see what happens. We'll return next on Red Eye Radio.
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16: A Better Life with Dr. Sanjay Gupta.
17: For years, we've been talking about both the positive and negative effects of being on social media. And I would say, by and large, for older adults, social media is net positive. Not all positive, but net positive. Helps them keep in touch with friends and stay social. But for younger people, social media use, especially heavy use, tends to be net negative. In fact, according to this year's World Happiness Report, youth who use social media more than 5 hours a day reported a lower level of well-being. And researchers who study this sort of thing found that many teens wish these platforms didn't even exist, and yet they can't seem to stop using them. Experts we talked to largely suggested two things. Ideally, along with your friend group, take some time offline. Also, try to recurate your algorithm so it shows you posts that'll make you feel good. I'm Dr. Sanjay Gupta, helping you live a better life.
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0: 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Bob, thanks for calling in. Go ahead.
1: Thank you. This thing with Iran, I think it's going to have to be settled kind of like the way we had to settle things with the Empire of Japan.
0: Because you want to nuke Iran?
1: Well, not really. I don't really, but they're not going to give up. Does anybody understand that?
0: Okay, hey Bob, let me ask you a question because I am absolutely not for nuking Iran, but I totally understand why you say that. Nuke Iran and kill, you know, thousands of innocent civilians or American boots on the ground. Which would you rather?
1: No, I would rather see that happen because, let's face it, they go out and they kill their own people every day of the week. So, I mean, I know it's crazy, but that's the last victory we had. And that's the last time that, you know, we put a stop to this kind of nonsense.
0: All right, Bob, thank you very much for the call. I appreciate it. I'm not for nuking Iran. I totally get Bob's sentiment. I've got a lot more straight ahead. Do we still not know where Mitch McConnell is or what's going on with his health? Details straight ahead.
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10: From ABC News, I'm Dave Packer. CENTCOM says they've completed an additional round of strikes against strategic targets in Iran. President Trump.
11: We just hit them very hard. And I say we hit them 20 to 1. Every time they hit us, we're going to hit them 20.
10: The president's saying that recent Iranian attacks on ships in the Strait of Hormuz signaled the end of the ceasefire. Graham Platner announcing he's suspending his campaign and will withdraw from the ballot in Maine Senate race, one of the most closely watched in the country as Democrats seek to take back control of Congress.
12: Platner had gone underground since a former girlfriend accused him of sexual assault, which he denies.
13: This is incredibly difficult because I know that some will think it's an admission of guilt, and it most certainly is not.
12: Now the Maine State Democratic Party accusing Platner of essentially holding them hostage by demanding a say in who takes his place on the ballot.
10: ABC's Jay O'Brien, a father killed by ICE agents in Houston, Texas. ICE saying Lorenzo Salgado Araujo was in the U.S. illegally and tried to ram an officer's vehicle, his family disputing that account. ABC's John Quinones is in Texas.
14: Araujo's family says he was on his way to the construction job that helped him put three sons, all U.S. citizens, through college.
15: He did not deserve to die. He did not deserve to be reduced to a headline of Mexican man shot and killed by ICE. He deserved to live a quiet life as Lorenzo Salgado Araujo, a husband, a father, and a job creator for dozens of men who also wanted the American dream.
10: The preliminary hearing continues Thursday in Utah for the man accused of killing conservative activist Charlie Kirk. Prosecutors Wednesday unveiled surveillance video, which they say shows Tyler Robinson limping at Utah Valley University before the shooting. They claim the limp was caused by the rifle hidden inside of his pants. Robinson has not entered a plea. The hearing will determine whether the case moves to trial. You're listening to ABC News.
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10: The toll from Venezuela's earthquakes has risen to 3,811. Another 6,400 people were rescued. An Idaho woman who said her twins died after being vaccinated is now facing murder charges in their deaths.
18: 23-year-old Andrea Shaw has been indicted by a grand jury in Idaho, accused of suffocating her 18-month-old twins in May of last year. After they died, she appeared on an online show produced by an anti-vaccine group founded by Health and Human Services Secretary Robert F. Kennedy. On the show, Shaw claimed her twins got sick and died after getting vaccinated. But Shaw has now been arrested by Boise police for allegedly murdering her babies. She could face a death penalty if convicted. Her attorney claims Idaho prosecutors will not be able to prove their case. Alex Stone, ABC News.
10: A day after a cargo jet disappeared over the Arabian Sea, authorities found the wreckage.
19: 5 crew members still missing amid serious questions about what caused the plane to go down so abruptly. The Boeing 737 flying from the United Arab Emirates to Karachi, Pakistan, late Tuesday with 5 crew members on board. But an hour into the flight, the pilot reporting problems with the plane's navigation system.
10: ABC's Gio Benitez. A San Francisco Bay Area company has launched 3 satellites into space that will form a new wildfire detection system. FireSat is designed to catch wildfires faster and provide firefighters with more detailed information about conditions on the ground. Dave Packer, ABC News.
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26: For more than a decade, the Environmental Working Group has put out a list of the so-called Dirty Dozen. These are the non-organic produce contaminated with the highest levels of pesticides. Well, this year, spinach topped the list, followed by kale, collard, mustard greens, strawberries, grapes, nectarines, peaches, cherries, apples, blackberries, pears, potatoes, and blueberries. Now, all these fruits and vegetables are part of a healthy diet, so no one is saying you shouldn't eat them. Point is, though, you could consider buying these items organic if and when you can, and then taking extra care when you wash them. The FDA recommends rinsing all fruits and vegetables, even the ones that are organic, under running water that is slightly warmer than room temperature. Don't use soap, bleach, or any fancy produce washes. I'm Dr. Sanjay Gupta, helping you live a better life.
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0: 866-90-RED-EYE is the phone number, 866-907-3339. You can text the show when I'm filling in, 615-737-9986. Gary and Eric, they return next Sunday night, Monday morning. And follow me on the socials at Dan Mandis Show. And I have a poll up this morning, believe it or not. Grade President Trump's war efforts in Iran. 48.5% of the people that have taken the poll give the president an A. 18.2% give the president a B. 21.2% give the president a C. 12.1% give the president an F. If you want to chime in, go ahead and take the poll at Dan Mandis Show on X. I've got a couple of things I want to do in this hour. I've got an update on Mitch McConnell and the president making a plea to the Supreme Court. I want to get to both of those before the hour ends, so I've got a lot to do. But some people have been holding a long time. Luke is in Middle Tennessee, listening on my home station, WTN. Luke, thanks for calling in. Go ahead. Oh, apparently Luke is gone. All right, Russell is in Memphis, Tennessee, listening to WKIM. Russell, go ahead.
28: Hey, Dan, how you doing?
0: Doing good. Thanks for calling in.
28: I want to give him an A for effort, but, and I hope you don't cut me off on this, but you can't reason with these people. It's going to have to be something in-game like Hiroshima, like your last caller was saying. You've got to make a point that they can't come back from. You've got to bomb them until they stop, until they really stop. And they won't. They won't. So it's going to be near cataclysmic what we're going to have to do to get rid of this problem, because they want all of us dead in the U.S., and our president especially.
0: Well, Russell, here's the problem, and I get what you're saying. I do. The problem is that, and it depends on the type of nuke. There's all kinds of different nukes, and so I don't know if Hiroshima is the right bomb to use. But if we went down that road, but you know, you've got 92, 93 million people in Iran. You use a powerful nuke, then you're going to have the rest of the world that is going to be against what we just did. I'm on board if we need to bomb them into submission. I'm all for that, but I don't think that we can use these, you know, massive nuclear weapons that are going to kill a bunch of people who, frankly, are just trying to survive in Iran. Russell, I appreciate the call. Luke is back, and Luke, thanks for calling in. Go ahead.
1: Yeah, hi, Dan. Been listening to you for quite a while. You do a great job on your normal station, and you're doing a great job here on Red Eye. I do want to say that we make fun of the liberals for having their own echo chamber and living in their own world, and yet here we are doing the same thing. So we should be able to call balls and strikes and things with Trump and not just be another echo chamber. So that's why I'm calling in to push back. Mm-hmm. You said you gave Trump an A on the war. I'm not sure how you're doing that. What have we accomplished? What the goals that we had set out, what have we accomplished for that war?
0: Okay, so number one, when I gave the president an A, I said militarily. But remember, in the that whole monologue, you're bringing up the point that I made, which is from a military standpoint, we bombed a lot of stuff and we've destroyed a lot of stuff. So he gets an A militarily, but politically, that is a different conversation. So, but let's go down your road of what have we actually accomplished? A few things. As the president has said many times, we have decimated their military. We've taken out a couple of layers of their Islamic Revolutionary Guard, their government there in the nation of Iran. The other thing that we have done, the president says, and if you believe the president, fine. If you don't, then that's on you if you choose not to believe him. But we apparently know exactly where that uranium is in the ground, and we're watching it. So they don't have the ability, according to the president, according to J.D. Vance, according to our government, they don't have the ability to process that uranium, enrich that uranium, because we've destroyed all of that nuclear infrastructure. So, and we've also done a hell of a job on their economy. So that's, I think, four things that I've just rattled off. Now, where you're going to go, as I play all this out, where you're going to go is the Strait of Hormuz. The Iranians still have the ability to close the Strait of Hormuz. And that is, I can guarantee you, in the next couple of days, that is what they're going to try to do. Somebody asked me earlier, Luke, I hope you heard it, you know, how is it, because this has been baffling me, how is it that the Iranians, with all of this bombing that we've done, how is it they can still close the Strait of Hormuz? Well, number one, they've got all of those drones that we talked about earlier. They've also got those fast boats that also have an impact. The problem is that, just for people that don't know, is that the insurance companies won't insure those ships to go through the Strait of Hormuz because they're afraid that they're going to get destroyed. So the ships can't go through the Strait of Hormuz because they're not insured. So, but I do believe that we have accomplished a lot in Iran. I think that from a political standpoint, we're not going to know this answer for a while. We have to see what happens with Iran. But the other thing is, there's still a lot, as I said, that we don't know. So I'll give you the last word, Luke.
1: Sure. And I may have missed your monologue there, and I do apologize. But we went in there because they're supposed to be weeks away from some type of nuclear device, which, according to Tulsi Gabbard, that was incorrect in the 18 intelligence agencies and Marco Rubio. But and then we were supposed to go in there and get the nuclear material, which we've not done either. And we've lost at least 13 service members, and it's cost us billions of dollars per day on this. So, and this has completely affected our midterms, which is going to be catastrophic. And that's what I'm concerned about. And maybe we're saying the same thing, we're just on different pages. But I don't think that we should have an echo chamber. And I've seen a lot of listeners that are blind and just completely for Trump and you can't question anything. And that's what I don't want happening here, especially right. on this level. So I think it's good to have a communication to be able to push back and hold people accountable. And that's what I'm trying to do right now.
0: So, Luke, real quick, do you have a prediction as to what's going to happen?
1: As far as the war?
0: Yeah, as far as the war goes.
1: I think we're going to be stuck into it for quite a while. I would hope my solution would be is just to pull out. Is that what everybody would want? No, but we have to go back to America first and we have to try to get the midterms back on schedule.
0: All right, Lou, thanks for the call. Appreciate it. And the phone number is 866-90-RED-EYE. Marjorie Taylor Greene, I'm gonna talk a little bit about, and by the way, if you still want to talk about Iran, people have been calling all night, 866-90-RED-EYE. Mitch McConnell's wife has now broken the silence, broken her silence on Mitch McConnell's condition, her husband's condition. But first, I want to remind you what is going on with Mitch McConnell just real quick. He's been hospitalized for 3 weeks or so. We've been watching the senator as he has been, you know, having medical issues for the better part of a year, freezing up in front of the camera. He's fallen down a few times. He's frozen a couple of times as well. Clearly, he is now at the point, and he has been. I've been calling for him to resign for quite some time and step down. But I think it is obvious that he is having some issues with his capacity, his ability to think, his ability to speak. So he had a heart attack. He ends up, they find him in the home. He has to go to the hospital. They have to go do a CPR. And by all accounts, he is not doing well. But all of a sudden, just as we talked about yesterday, you had all of these folks from, you know, Scott Jennings and John Thune, all of these people saying that they spent 20 minutes on the phone with Mitch McConnell. Now, not one person whipped out their phone to record said conversation. And if Mitch McConnell is talking to all of these people, well, why won't he talk to CBS or Fox News or News Nation or Axios or, you know, some place that could verify that he is actually able to serve the people of Kentucky? And so I think that some of these folks that are speaking out and saying, well, I spoke to Mitch McConnell. Well, okay, are we supposed to just, you know, blindly believe you? We need some sort of proof, not only proof of life, but we also need proof that Mitch McConnell has the capacity to continue to serve the people of Kentucky. So that's number one. And I don't know that I've seen any update on his actual health. But Elaine Chao has now spoken out, and I've got what she has to say coming up. But first, I want to remind you what Marjorie Taylor Greene said about how she flew to China to meet with China's vice president, and 3 days after Mitch McConnell had that heart attack, where they had to provide CPR to keep him alive. And so this is what Marjorie Taylor Greene said. I did play this for you last night as well.
3: I want to call this out. This really irritates me. The Republican Party is all campaigning against communism right now. What about Elaine Chao? Elaine Chao flew to China and met with the vice president just a few days after Mitch McConnell is practically died and went to the hospital. So when are we going to call out a possible communist Chinese spy right there?
4: You're Mary, calling his wife a possible Chinese spy.
3: Yes, yes, 100%. What woman leaves her husband's side while he is dead or dying in the hospital, flies to China and meets with the vice president? Answer me that.
0: I mean, listen, there is no answer to that. There is no answer to that. Anybody who knows anything about this story finds that abhorrent. Now, is she, you know, is she working with the Chinese government? I have no idea, but I have my suspicions. Mitch McConnell's wife breaks silence on the senator's condition. This is from MSN. Elaine Chao, the wife of Republican Mitch McConnell, has issued her first public statement since the 84-year-old Kentucky senator was hospitalized on June 14th, addressing weeks of speculation about her whereabouts and his condition. Chao said the secretary was on a long-planned trip in China to support her family's philanthropic endeavors. During the trip, she met with a number of people, including the U.S. ambassador. The senator's health did not warrant an immediate return to the U.S. And so I guess that was released by her team. According to WLKY, Elaine Chao left for China on June 12th, 2 days before McConnell was hospitalized, and has since returned to the United States. Her staff did not say whether she remained in contact with McConnell during his hospitalization. So she was in China on some sort of business, which the whole thing sounds a little sketch to me. Her husband has a heart attack. CPR is needed, and he's in the hospital after a year where his health has been going down the tubes quite a bit. She doesn't immediately fly home. I mean, the whole thing just sounds suspicious to me. So now, Chow's statement drew some additional scrutiny because of a meeting with a senior Chinese official after McConnell was hospitalized. Remember what we talked about last night, where China said that the meeting with Elaine Chao was about U.S.-Chinese relations, and Chao said that it was about philanthropic endeavors. Well, those are not the same thing. So there's a whole lot of weirdness going on here. Elaine Chao served as transportation secretary during Donald Trump's first term, 2017 to 2021, previously served as labor secretary under President George W. Bush. So there's just a lot of bizarreness going on. You have all of these Republican leaders saying, oh, yeah, we spoke to Mitch. Things are great. No problem whatsoever. But there's no tape. There's no audio. There's no proof of the nature of these conversations. And now the Democrat governor for the state of Kentucky, Andy Beshear, is chiming in what he has to say coming up next on Red Eye Radio.
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6: 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Indiana, Kentucky, and Virginia have per-gallon surcharges. Connecticut, Kentucky, New Mexico, New York, and Oregon have per-mile surcharges. 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
25: A Better Life with Dr. Sanjay Gupta.
26: Osteoporosis affects millions of people in the United States and around the world. It's a disease that basically causes someone's bones to become weak, brittle, and porous, which can increase their risk of fractures. Now, the good news here is there are things you can do other than, or in addition to, taking medications to prevent fractures before it's too late. One is to up your intake of calcium and vitamin D. You also want to eat more protein. One functional medicine dietitian told us that that helps build muscle, and if you're building muscle strength, then you are also building bone strength. You want to be mindful of your workouts. The best ways to build bone density, one therapist told us, are going to be resistance exercises like lifting weights, and also exercises that make your bones take a bit of an impact, such as jumping or even running, just loading the bones a little bit more. I'm Dr. Sanjay Gupta, helping you live a better life.
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0: Red Eye Radio. 866-90-RED-EYE is the phone number. 866-907-3339. So President Trump, just real quick, was asked about the whereabouts of Mitch McConnell. What is going on with the Republican senator from Kentucky? This is what the president said.
1: No, I haven't. I have no idea. I have no idea how he's doing.
2: At the beginning of
0: that. That's it, Donald Trump. I have no idea how he's doing. And see, nobody really does. Governor Andy Beshear is now calling for an update on his health following weeks of speculation with little information released by his office. Basically, it looks like what Beshear is asking for is just, guys, what's an update? And you know, the thing is, you know who's screaming the loudest about Mitch McConnell? It's Republicans. It's people like me who are like, you know what? We spent 4 years talking about Joe Biden and his inability to serve the people of America. We got Mitch McConnell, who clearly I've been saying that he should step down for a long time. And we have a situation where

0: Yet again, I agree with a Democrat. I agree with Andy Beshear, the governor who is considering a presidential run in 2028, also wished McConnell a safe and speedy recovery, as we all do. But transparency is key. You don't want to break that trust.
1: WPRO.
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0: ABC News, I'm Dave Packer. Graham Plattner suspending his campaign, the Maine Democratic nominee for Senate stepping down after a new sexual assault allegation surfaced. Maine Democrats to hold a convention to pick a new candidate. New strikes on Iran, President Trump returning from the NATO summit on Air Force One.
1: We just hit him very hard, and I say we hit him 20-1. Every time they hit us, we're going to hit him 20.
0: The strikes coming after Iran hit three ships in the Strait of Hormuz. And that Air Force One plane President Trump took out of Turkey was the older model, not the newer one gifted by Qatar. Sources say the Secret Service urged the plane swap out of an abundance of caution amid the escalation with Iran. Dozens of people were hurt in a multi-vehicle accident in Pikesville, Maryland, that included a public transit bus. One injury said to be serious, others minor. Kentucky Senator Mitch McConnell is still recovering from a mysterious emergency medical incident at his home 3 weeks ago.
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4: 86690 Red Eye is the phone number. 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It's almost like the text line, which we use for my morning show at WTN in Nashville, Tennessee. Dan Mandis here, by the way, filling in for Gary and Eric. It's almost like a completely different show is happening on the text line, as I sometimes will debate people there as well. And it's just, I try to have a lot of fun on the radio and in the text line. So if you, again, can't call in, 615-737-9986. President Trump is targeting birthright citizenship again. Listen, just days after the Supreme Court allowed birthright citizenship to continue, the president thinks that maybe he has found a new path to get back to the Supreme Court. But literally, he is asking now the Supreme Court to take a second look at this case. He based his request for SCOTUS to rehear the case after signs and billboards were seen going up along the U.S. border with Mexico. Listen to this. This is insanity. They're advertising that deliveries, as in babies, deliveries in America start at the low, low price of just $4,000. Now, this is all about birthright tourism. Donald Trump adding, billions of dollars will be illegally made by this scam, with citizenship going to anyone who will pay. The folks at Fox News heard all this, and they just absolutely freaked out.
5: You can pay $3,950 if you want to have birth naturally, make your child a U.S. citizen.
6: Are you kidding?
5: Your foreign born C-section, $5,525. I spoke with Ken Paxton on this, and he showed me pictures where there are houses in Texas that look residential. Mm-hmm. So it could be your neighbor's house, and you go inside the house, and there are rows of bassinets where Chinese women are coming, giving birth to a child, then going back to the Chinese Communist Party, educating their child there, and they have U.S. citizenship, which could amount to more than a million new voters in this country.
4: Yeah, that is Kayleigh McEnany. Now, that was on Fox News, and she's clearly horrified, as I am, and as you should be, at the thought of rows and rows of bassinets of kids born in our country through birth tourism that can now go get educated in, say, China, come back here and vote, be eligible for government benefits, take advantage of America's generosity, and so forth. Now, none of this is a surprise. Not even the billboards are a surprise. These kinds of stories go back decades. I remember reading about these types of, baby birthing factories in California years ago, and it's happening now all across the country. You know, the first baby born in 2026 was Chinese here in America. That's right. You know how the media always does this, hey, the first baby born in this particular year was, first baby born in 2026 was Chinese, a product of birth tourism. Yep. People lost their ever-loving minds, as they should. The New York Post in 2012, listen to these numbers. In 2012, 36,000 foreign-born women gave birth in the United States, then left. And I can only imagine what it is now. And it's only going to get even worse because it's been all over the world broadcast that the United States Supreme Court decided that birthright tourism and birthright citizenship can continue. So there's going to be a massive surge. Chinese officials estimate that the number is a staggering 50,000 of their own citizens per year are born here in America. Scholars who have studied the subject in depth, like Australia-based professor Salvatore Babonis, put the figure even higher, perhaps twice that. Guy says we could have up to 100,000 Chinese babies being born as U.S. citizens every single year. He writes, birth tourism may result in millions of new elite Chinese Americans. Now, this has been going on for a long time. Chinese birth tourism in the United States has been practiced for decades, but it has especially flourished in the past 15 years. So if you do the math, and I didn't, it was part of the story, that means that at least 750,000 and possibly as many as 1.5 million Chinese who are also American citizens by virtue of being born here are now growing towards adulthood in China.
5: Over time.
2: Only a stupid nation would allow this to happen. They also have a website, havemybabyintexas.com.
4: Yeah, remember, these are billboards. I know I'm spewing a lot of words. Remember, these are billboards in Texas. I guess maybe it's not necessarily in Texas. It's actually south of the border. But they're advertising birth tourism in Mexico.
2: By the way, this big border advertisement right there is miles away from the border. So their audience are people that are crossing back and forth. And by the way, if you think it's just Mexicans, no, that's just a checkpoint right there. People are traveling from all across the world to come to Mexico to go pregnant. They could have their baby here in the state of Texas. And, you know, as a result of that, their kids are going to be American citizens.
4: Yep. I mean, yeah, obviously, again, it is horrifying. So the billboard says birth packages in South Texas. If you're going to have a natural childbirth, $3,950. If you've got a C-section, that is $5,500. And $25. And, you know, it is very blatant. And for a nation who has been dealing with this illegal immigration for so long, this is just an absolute slap in the face, isn't it? And they're coming across our southern border. They're coming from all over the place and they're coming across or they're just coming in here with a visa and having their babies. That is also something that is happening a lot.
5: Pictures of pools that these women can lounge by. You can buy like elite luxury birth tourism packages. It is crazy. And then Tommy Pigott at the State Department was telling me that they caught fraudulent documents coming from South Africa, North Africa. Yep. There have been more than 400 cases out of Europe in just 1 year alone. It is worldwide. And do you think the founders, or the framers, I should say, of the 14th Amendment really intended for 2 billion women in the world to have access, right, to have a baby on our soil and boom, you're a citizen?
6: Do you think Democrats would be against this?
4: I will answer that. Of course, the Democrats will be against any effort to stop birthright citizenship. They would not be against these billboards advertising for people, not American citizens, to come into our country and start birthing a bunch of anchor babies. It's the only way that I can say it. Same concept, by the way, is open borders and their parole program as well. Of the Biden administration, let all of these people in and eventually you have new Democrat voters. I mean, that's the whole point. That's why the Democrats refuse to close the borders or enforce our immigration laws. And that's why Joe Biden had the parole program as well. By the way, the same parole program that allowed illegal aliens into our country. I did a whole segment on this yesterday where I think it was either yesterday or the day before here on Red Eye Radio, but it's like every single day, we are reminded of the consequences of Joe Biden's wide open borders, the gaslighting of the Biden administration when they said that the border was secure. And we talk about that Haitian truck driver who killed that state patrol officer in Pennsylvania. And I think the American people are really sick of it. And so Donald Trump, basically, the president is saying, please, Supreme Court, take another look. Now, the question is, can we actually do something about this from a legislative standpoint? Mike Johnson, of course, House Speaker, he's on it.
6: The 14th Amendment, the original intent was to enhance and really value citizenship, and it's been devalued because of birthright tourism, which is what we have now. It's a threat to the rule of law and national security. We do need to address it. We're looking at all angles. If there's some legislative fix, we'll advance that immediately. If it's a constitutional amendment, as you know, it takes a little more time. But we've got to address this. It really is a serious, serious issue.
4: Yeah, I don't remember earlier when I said that I don't believe or trust any politicians? I'm getting that way about a lot of pundits, too. I don't think that they're really going to do anything about birth tourism. They've been talking about this for a long time. And so the president has now highlighted and commented on these. And so now the question is, will the Supreme Court take it up again? This does happen rarely, but it does happen, a rehearing. I'm no Supreme Court expert, but the Supreme Court granted rehearings in Roe versus Wade, Citizens United, and Brown versus the Board of Education. So we have seen instances where, yes, the Supreme Court has said, you know what, maybe we will take another look. The president, by the way, saying this, it was a miscarriage of justice, the 6-3 ruling on birthright citizenship. The president saying on Truth Social, American citizenship is not for sale. In fact, this is a crime, and therefore, the Supreme Court's ruling is wrong. He says, I will be asking for a rehearing by the United States Supreme Court immediately. So we'll see what happened. We'll see what happens, and hopefully hopefully Congress can do something. The Republicans in Congress can do something, but as I said earlier, we're simply not even able to get the Save America Act passed. I don't see that they're going to be able to do anything about birthright citizenship either. My name is Dan Mandis, 866-90-RED-EYE. Got a lot more straight ahead.
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19: A better life with Dr. Sanjay Gupta.
20: By age 35, two-thirds of American men will experience some degree of noticeable hair loss. And by age 50, about 85% of men will have significantly thinning hair. That's according to the American Hair Loss Association. Now, one dermatologist explained that hair loss can either be genetic or it can be triggered by stress, illness, surgery, medications, major life events. No matter the cause, a lot of men, understandably, are frustrated by hair loss because it seems like a loss of control. You can take great care of your scalp by all sorts of expensive lotions and potions, but that might not matter. There are some tried and true medications that might work, like minoxidil or finasteride. But another solution is just shaving it off, and I've heard more and more how liberating this can be for a lot of guys. That's the ultimate control of their appearance. I'm Dr. Sanjay Gupta, helping you live a better life.
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I don't mean to sound like a, you know, I make the joke on my local show in Nashville. I hate to sound like such a Danny Downer when it comes to Congress actually getting stuff done. But I think the skepticism that we all have, because I know that a lot of you folks understand the absolute dysfunction that we have, not only in Congress, but of course in Washington, D.C. And so when I say I really don't see the Republicans in the House or the Senate to be able to get anything done, I just don't see it happening. And I think the reason why I'm so cynical is because we have the majority in the House and we have the majority in the Senate. Obviously, we have the White House as well. And we haven't gotten done nearly as much as I would want to see get done. Now, is Donald Trump getting a lot of things done? Well, yeah, he is. He did a lot of executive orders. I don't have the exact number in front of me. But I would see a lot of those, I would like to see a lot of those executive orders made into law. Is it going to happen? Probably not. I mean, it was just, was it a week ago? I think it was like a week ago where there was about a dozen or so Republicans in the House of Representatives that literally shut down the House of Representatives. They were angry because the SAVE Act had not passed the Senate. And so they just decided, as we are heading into the midterm elections, hey, you know what? Let's go ahead and just put our dysfunction on full blast. And that is exactly what they did. And they shut down the House of Representatives, and Mike Johnson had to send everybody home. That wasn't the Democrats that did that. That was the Republicans. Even though the House of Representatives, they've passed the SAVE Act, what, three times now? Three or four times already? They can't get it passed in the Senate. And, you know, there's a lot of Republicans that are out there saying, oh, we have some in Nashville. Oh, the problem is the Democrats. That's why the Save America Act won't pass. Bull crap. It's the Republicans. It's the I call them the Rhino Four. You've got Lisa Murkowski. You got Mitch McConnell. You've got Susan Collins and Tom Tillis. Those are the four. They won't pass the Save America Act, and they also won't vote to eliminate the filibuster to get it passed. So that's what I mean when I say, you know what, I would love to see Congress take some sort of action against birthright tourism and birthright citizenship, but will it actually happen, something substantive to ensure that it doesn't keep happening? No, I don't. I don't know if there's ever going to be a time in my life where I'm not disappointed with my own party of the Republicans. It's just frustrating. And when you're a talk show host, and I know that Gary and Eric can relate to this, when you're a talk show host and you start going down the road of, you know, complaining about your own party, some people take offense to it. But, you know, the only way that things are going to get done is if you call out your own party, which is something, by and large, the Democrats refuse to do. Republicans do. Democrats don't. And now the Democrats have their own war going on with all of these socialists. I think of the two parties, though, I think the Democrats are far more of a train wreck than the Republicans. Got a lot more straight ahead. Red Eye Radio.

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6: From ABC News, I'm Dave Packer. Maine Democratic Senate candidate Graham Plattner, who denies allegations of sexual assault, now says he's getting out of the running ahead of Monday's deadline to take his name off of the ballot.
7: In an 11-minute online video announcing he's suspending his campaign, the embattled candidate again denies the allegations against him.
8: The things that have been claimed did not happen.
7: But Graham Plattner says the Democratic Party establishment has already moved past him.
8: The bigger donor networks, they have all committed to spending no money in this race if I'm in it.
7: Now, Plattner insists as the party moves forward, his movement should lead the way. Maine's Democratic Party intends to hold a convention to choose a new nominee to take on Republican incumbent Susan Collins. Stephen Portnoy, ABC News, Washington.
6: President Trump says a memorandum of understanding between Iran and the U.S. is over. This is the U.S. launched a second day of heavy strikes on Iran after ships were targeted in the Strait of Hormuz.
9: We attacked Kargil Island last night. We knocked out a piece. I said, don't touch the oil, because maybe we'll take over Kargil Island. You know, we may take over Kargil Island. There's not a thing they can do about it.
6: The president returning to the U.S. after 2 days of meetings at the NATO summit in Turkey, speaking aboard the new Air Force One plane gifted from Qatar. President Trump insisted there's no security issue with the jet, that despite the fact that he flew the old Air Force One from Turkey to the U.K.
10: Are you aware of any credible threat by Iran against Air Force One?
9: Well, I have a threat all the time. I'm number one on their list before you. But if I go, you go.
6: And we're now hearing from sources that the Secret Service urged the plane swap out of an abundance of caution amid the escalation with Iran.
11: ISIS never welcome here!
6: A protest march and rally in Houston Wednesday night over the ICE shooting death of an undocumented man Tuesday. They accused Lorenzo Saldago Araujo of attempting to evade arrest and ramming his car into an ICE vehicle. Araujo was shot and died on his way to the hospital. You're listening to ABC News.
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6: A federal judge fined former Wisconsin Judge Hannah Dugan $5,000 and cited her, but spared the 67-year-old prison time for helping a Mexican defendant evade ICE agents. Dugan's lawyer, Jason Luzak, called it the right sentence, but says they'll still appeal.
14: The collateral consequences to her were great, and we appreciate that the judge took that into consideration whenever he sentenced her to a fine only in this case.
6: Dugan resigned the Milwaukee County Circuit judgeship that she held for 9 years in January. A Texas kid struck by lightning inside of his own home.
15: It's always been kind of understood that if you're inside of your home, you're safe from lightning because a home is grounded. But an investigation is underway after a child was injured in his family's home in Harris County, Texas. The home, deputies say, was hit by lightning and an electrical current went surging through the home's wiring and electrocuted the homeowner's son, who was using a computer inside the home. They say the child was evaluated by EMS. His condition is not known. Alex Stone, ABC News.
6: A 3-judge panel has denied a request from the Kennedy Center's board to restore President Trump's name to the institution while they appeal an earlier ruling that found the name change illegal. Meta says it will invest more than $9 billion to build its first artificial intelligence data center in Canada, its largest outside the U.S. It will be powered by a natural gas-fired plant being developed by a consortium. Dave Packer, ABC News.
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0: 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Whether you're up late or you're just starting your day, welcome to the show. From the Relief Factor Studios, for Gary McNamara and Eric Harley, here is Dan Mandis.
1: 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Always appreciate the opportunity to guest host here on Red Eye Radio. Gary and Eric, they return Sunday night, Monday morning. You can find out more about me on the socials at Dan Mandis Show. I host a morning show in Nashville, Tennessee, Super Talk 99.7 WTN. And I have my text line open that I use for my local show. If you can't call in, text in. 615-737-9986. So, bombs away in Iran for second night in a row. President Donald Trump declaring the ceasefire between Iran and the United States over. And now we have indeed carried out a second night of bombing. I've got a lot of great audio from Trump. He was, you know, as you may know, we played some audio yesterday as well, last night. Donald Trump in NATO, and he's got a lot to say. He's continuing to claim that we have won the war in Iran. We'll go over that claim. There's a lot that the president and the administration does, they do have to be proud of regarding the war in Iran. But there's still a lot of unfinished business. That's the big thing that the president needs to continue to discuss, is the unfinished business. But first, what happened last night? The U.S. pounded targets that included missile and drone sites near the Strait of Hormuz, while Iran fired on Kuwait and Bahrain, which host U.S. military bases, according to a senior U.S. official. You know, every time I see these stories, you know, just talking, just between me and you, I keep wondering, why is it that Iran still has missile and drone sites that are to be blown up? I mean, how are any of these sites still standing? That's the thing that I continue to be shocked by. And I do understand that when they fire upon Kuwait and Bahrain and our military bases, we can see where those missile and drone sites are. And I do understand that. But I would think that we would have the intelligence, we would have the ability to be able to see where these are before they fire off those missiles and before they fire off those drones. And so I'm always just surprised with all of the military hardware that we have dropped on Iran, that they still have areas that are left to be bombed. But here we are. The U.S. struck 90 military targets to, quote, further degrade Iran's ability to attack commercial shipping and innocent civilian mariners in the Strait of Hormuz, U.S. Central Command said in a statement that noted the end of the latest strikes. The U.S. attacks were broader in scope than Tuesday's and included air defense systems, coastal surveillance assets, naval capabilities, and logistics infrastructure, according to CENTCOM. We also struck some bridges as well, so that's going to get a lot of people fired up. We'll talk about why later on in the program. One of the things that I've really enjoyed watching is Donald Trump on his Truth Social. He's now taken to posting videos and pictures of the United States bombing the living crap out of Iran. So if you go to his Truth Social and you just start scrolling down, you will see picture after picture and video after video of the bombings that have taken place over the last couple of days. Also, by the way, it is worth noting that we have taken out one of their head leaders there in the Islamic Revolutionary Guard as well. So that is also in the news. So again, accomplishing a lot militarily, there's still a lot that needs to get done. In a post on social media, Donald Trump describing Wednesday's strikes as retribution for the Iranian attacks on commercial vessels near the Strait of Hormuz earlier this week. The president wrapping it up saying, if it happens again, it'll get much worse. He was on Air Force One, and this comment is one of many making the rounds.
2: We've already won militarily. They have very little. They have very little left, and they want to make a deal so badly. They called a little while ago. They want to make a deal so badly. I just don't know if they're worthy of making a deal. I don't know that they're going to honor the deal. That's the problem. sort of crazy, to be honest with you. They're sort of crazy. They're a little bit out of control, but they want to make a deal. Badly.
1: So that is the president. There's a lot of background noise there, but basically the bottom line is the president saying that, yes, the Iranians do want to make a deal badly. You know, when he says these things, I'm just going to be honest with you, a little cynical at this point. Actually, a lot cynical at this point. You know, because you listen to Red Eye, you listen to talk radio, you know the drill, you know the pattern. The president says things, and then the Iranians will come back and say, we never said that, we don't feel that way, and they will, you know, basically say the opposite of what President Trump is saying, and they'll contradict him at every turn. So he does say the Iranians want to make a deal badly. They've had every opportunity to make a deal. They simply refuse to behave. That's what is happening. And so for the Iranians, if they wanted to make a deal, all they have to do is behave. And they simply refuse to do so. So, over the past 24 hours, Iran has been bombing our allies in Kuwait and Bahrain, as they do. As I said before, we do have some military installations in those countries. What did we do? We took out, again, some facilities around the Strait of Hormuz. We took out some bridges as well. I think that the president, he clearly wants to make a deal. I think that he's clearly tried diplomacy, and it just is not working with the Iranians. You just heard that audio bite where he said, I don't know if I can trust them. I don't know, the president said, if they are worthy of a deal. I like where the president's going. I like the fact that, because I've been saying for a long time, you cannot trust the Iranians. You cannot trust the Iranians as far as you can throw them. You really can't. I mean, we can debate all day long as to whether or not we should have begun this war in the first place. A lot of people will hear that statement that I just made, and they'll say, the Iranians started this war way back when they took the hostages. I totally get that. I do. But regardless as to whether Donald Trump started the war a few months ago or if Iran started this war way back in 1979, the bottom line is, here we are now. We are in this war, regardless as to when it started. We now have to finish it. And there's a lot of unfinished business, and the president is really getting pissed off, and I understand why. Because he wants this war to end. The American people want this war to end as well. The president says, you know, we think that we have a deal. And then Iran either comes out and says, we never agreed to that. They contradict him at every turn. And then Iran will, you know, talking about when the president says, I don't know if Iran is worthy of a deal. Well, we were in the middle of a memorandum of understanding. We were in the middle of good faith negotiations. We're negotiating in good faith. We're the Iranians. I don't know. You know what I do know? Is that Iran will do things like attack ships in the Strait of Hormuz when a ceasefire is supposed to be going on. And so I think the president is just done. I mean, that's the vibe that I'm getting from President Trump. Now, I do understand. A lot of you are listening right now, and I just said this is the vibe that the president is giving, that he is just done. But tomorrow, he may be out there praising Iran. You just never know what you're going to get. And I think sometimes that works to Donald Trump's advantage. I think sometimes that actually works against the president. But I think today, he's just incredibly frustrated, as we all are. The president, though, he was asked this question about why he is not able to end the war. This was earlier today.
3: The Iran war seems to be a strategic dead end for you. Why are you apparently unable to end the Iran war?
2: So I think we're doing just the opposite. The Iran war has been a tremendous military success. And, you know, I can only answer the question by saying they're not going to have a nuclear weapon. I think it's been, I was there for one reason that Iran cannot have a nuclear weapon. I call it, denuclearize Iran, and that's happened. They will never have a nuclear weapon. That stuff is so far down under a mountain. It's a granite mountain that collapsed on top of it. Take months to get it out. I think it's a tremendous success, Iran.
1: So the president, and remember what I've been saying, and that is here all week when we talk about Iran, the president needs to find an off-ramp. That's what he needs to do. He needs to find an off-ramp in this war. He needs to find a victory, whether it is a true victory, whether it is spin, whatever. I think by and large, our country is over this. We want our gas prices back to where they were. I'm no big fan of Iran. I know that most people are not. But the president wants to find an off-ramp. He wants to be able to declare a victory on something, and he wants to be able to end this war. Now, he does have a number of different victories that he could talk about. I mean, he could talk about the killing of the Iranian regime two or three layers deep. He could talk about that. He could talk about destroying their ability to manufacture nuclear weapons, which they have been able to do that. We could talk about destroying their Navy and their Air Force. There's a number of ways that the president could claim success and could claim victory. The question is, will people see a difference between a military victory and a political victory? That's the big problem. Because President Trump, as you know, spent a lot of time criticizing Obama's deal with Iran, the nuclear deal that Obama made with Iran. And so whatever deal he makes with the Iranians is got to be better than the deal that Obama struck. But it is going to be inherently different, whatever ultimately happens. I mean, friends, we may get to a point where no deal is actually negotiated. We may get to a point where the memorandum of understanding expires and no deal is made. And the only thing that we can do is continued military action to ensure that Iran does not interfere with the flow of oil through the Strait of Hormuz. That's the only thing we can do. Do that, and from a military standpoint, do everything we possibly can do to ensure that Iran does not have the ability to manufacture a nuclear weapon. Those are the two things now. Those are the two things that I would call unfinished business. Because I know that you've heard the same audio bites and you've seen the same video that I have over the past couple of months, where the president and the president's administration will say that our military action in Iran has been a tremendous success. And they'll talk about the bullet points. They'll talk about, you know, the Navy at the bottom of the sea, the Air Force that was destroyed. They'll talk about all of that. And those are successes. That is the military success. But from a political success, you can talk about Iran and the Islamic Revolutionary Guard still being in place. What control do they have over the Strait of Hormuz? Those are going to be the things that I believe the president will ultimately be judged on. And yeah, I do believe that this country is going to have a great debate and a great discussion about whether or not this war has been a tremendous success and what a victory actually means. Donald Trump has to convince America that the Islamic Revolutionary Guard's ability to just survive does not mean that they necessarily won. A lot of people will make the case that if they're still breathing and if they're still in charge, then they won. I'm not even sure the discussion is about nuclear weapons at this point. It really does seem to be about the Strait of Hormuz and Iran trying to control it and Iran trying to charge tolls to the ships that try to sail through it. But Donald Trump is tired of dealing with Iran. I think the rest of the world, certainly the Middle East, is also tired of dealing with Iran.
2: I don't know. I think they're a little loco. They're a little crazy.
1: Yeah, that is what President Trump said about Iran. Any government I would say, that merrily kills so many of its citizens and just doesn't seem to care. They are crazy and they are nuts. But the president rattled off a lot of the military accomplishments of the war earlier today when he was at NATO. We'll talk about that and a whole lot more straight ahead. Phone number remains 866-90-RED-EYE, 866-907-3339. If you can't call in, text in 615-737-9986. Got a lot more straight ahead.
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0: Cincinnati Red Eye is the phone number, 866-907-3339.
1: I don't know. I think they're a little loco. They're a little crazy.
0: Yep, that is Donald Trump talking about the Iranians. And, you know, again, as I said at the end of the last segment, this is a country that just kills many of its citizens, and they just really don't seem to care about much of anything. The president in this particular press conference, he rattled off a lot of the military accomplishments of the war that I've already mentioned in the first segment of this radio broadcast. There have been many. Donald Trump spoke about their Navy and the Air Force being gone, the ability to make nuclear weapons gone as well. Then he spoke about Iran's wishes for Trump himself to be assassinated.
1: And you know what? I may be gone too, because I'm their number one target. It's out all over the place. I'm their number one because they're scum. That's the way they act. And that's the way they've done it for 47 years. But I'm doing what's right for the country. I'm doing really what's right for the world. They have to be stopped. And they've killed thousands, hundreds of thousands of people. They killed 52,000 protesters over the last 3 months. So when you say we're not doing well, I think we're doing phenomenally well.
0: So it just, you know, honestly, it's just a matter of how you gauge success. How do you gauge victory? Again, militarily, yeah. Man, we are getting in there and we are blowing stuff up. We have set them back big time. But we won't know who won this war for a while. Do you know the old saying, how it goes, you don't really judge a president's time in office until, you know, 100 years in the future? That's kind of how I feel about Iran, where it just kind of depends on what happens with Iran and what they decide to do. Think about this. Right now, they have the opportunity, the Iranians have the opportunity to make a deal, to try to make their country's economy.

0: ABC News, I'm Dave Packer. Maine Democratic Senate candidate Graham Plattner, who denies allegations of sexual assault, now says he's getting out of the running ahead of Monday's deadline to take his name off the ballot. It's one of the most closely watched races in the country as Democrats seek to take back control of Congress. President Trump says a memorandum of understanding between Iran and the U.S. is over. This is the U.S. concluded a second day of heavy strikes in Iran after ships were targeted in the Strait of Hormuz.
1: They're not doing a service to the people. And I think more than anything else is I got to know them. And I'm not sure I want to make a deal with them. We can play games, but I'm not sure I want to make a deal. Let's just finish the job.
2: ISIS never welcome here!
0: A protest march and rally in Houston Wednesday night over the ICE shooting death of an undocumented man on Tuesday. The accused, ICE does, Lorenzo Saldago Araujo, of attempting to evade arrest and ramming his car into an ICE vehicle.
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8: A Better Life with Dr. Sanjay Gupta.
9: A colleague of mine went to a meeting of the Primetime Seniors the other week. There are programs like this all over the country for people in their 60s, 70s, 80s, and beyond to stay active. It's not just something to keep older folks busy. It helps to keep their bodies in shape and their brains sharp. Showing up with a good attitude is a must, and research shows that having the right mindset actually does lead to better physical aging. So if you need some suggestions to boost your positivity, experts we talked to recommended focusing on goals, which can boost your confidence. Practice gratitude, they said. One of the seniors my colleague met told her that just waking up in the morning is, quote, better than the alternative. That's true. Focus on the things you can control. Diet and exercise. And very importantly, surround yourself with positive people, because that can be contagious. I'm Dr. Sanjay Gupta, helping you live a better life.
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1: 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All right, so I put a poll up on my socials on X at Dan Mandis Show. It's very simple. Grade President Trump's war efforts in Iran. You can give him an A, a B, a C, or an F. And I truly want to know what you think. Now, right now, and I literally put this up just seconds ago, 75%, I have no idea how many people have voted. And all of four votes. Thank you. So 75% of those four votes say that President Trump gets an A. 0% gave him a B. Now you've got 20% giving him a C and 20% giving the president an F. So, you know, that's going to be up for the next 23, 24 hours or so. And we'll talk about what the final results will be tomorrow night. And I'll keep you updated on what people are saying. I think a lot of folks, again, not to belabor the point, but it just depends on how you define victory. Let's see here. This is, I'm sorry, I've got a phone call. Phone call says 866-907-3339, 866-90-RED-EYE. Jane is in Oregon on Red Eye Radio. Hey, Jane, how are you?
2: I'm tired, I think. But
1: you and me both.
2: My comment is that, you know, everybody's talking about Iran in the last 47 years, but you know, if you think about it, do you remember the movie 300, where it was Iran? You know, Sparta and Athens had been scrapping back and forth for some time. But here comes Iran, who had no borders with them, comes over the water, and he traps, there were 300 warriors trying to protect Sparta.
1: Okay.
2: And he wiped them all out by skullduggery. Iran coming over for what reason? You know, they weren't his neighbors or anything like that.
1: Well, the reality is, Jane, whether we're talking about 2,000 years or 47 years, the Middle East has always been a train wreck. And I think part of what's going on currently is you've got a lot of nations in the Middle East that just hate Iran for a number of different reasons. And clearly we have our reasons, and many of them, for hating Iran as well. So whether we're talking about, 2,000 years ago or, 47 years ago or yesterday, we've got plenty of reasons why we don't like Iran. Now, let me ask you this, though, real quick, Jane. If you could give Donald Trump, just since it's on my mind and I put the poll up, if you could give Donald Trump a grade for this war, what would you give him?
2: I like Trump. He's just amazing as far as I'm concerned. Somebody was walking with him one time and said, we could get killed out here. He says, got to go sometime.
1: Yeah. And I think President Trump.
2: So whatever he does is fine with me. I figure he knows what he's doing. He seems to have a second sight or something.
1: Would you give him an A, a B, a C, or an A? Well, I know you would give him an F. Would you give him an A?
2: A. Yeah, I'll give him an A.
1: Okay. And I appreciate the call very much, Jane. And one of the things that Jane said is she seemed sort of apprehensive, like she didn't want to actually, give him a grade at all. She said, I like President Trump. Here's the thing. I like President Trump, too. I like him a lot, and I think that he's got tremendous ideas. I think that he has done a lot of really good things in his first term and now in his second term. I think that, unfortunately, with the Iranian situation, we have gotten ourselves, and the president has gotten himself into a situation where he's dealing with a nation that is just not willing to play along. They're not willing to negotiate. Donald Trump, the art of the deal. Well, it's hard to come up with a great deal for everyone if one side of the negotiation, they're not negotiating in good faith. And that is what is happening with Iran. They're simply not negotiating in good faith. And so for the president, I mean, clearly he is frustrated. We're all frustrated. If you are a conservative, you understand that the midterm elections are coming And if gas prices are going to go back up, it's funny, in my my morning show in Nashville, Tennessee, I opened the show kind of, you know, joking a little bit. It's like the Iranians knew that my favorite gas station gas was at, you know, $3.09. And now more than likely it's going to go back up again. And it is frustrating. Am I worried about the midterm elections? I'm absolutely worried about the midterm elections. Am I worried about the overall state of the Middle East? Yes, I am very worried about the overall state of the Middle East. We'll have to see ultimately where this whole thing goes. One of my favorite commentators is Scott Jennings over on CNN.
3: Yeah, I don't agree that this conflict has somehow hardened Iran even further. I think they were already as adversarial to the United States as they could be. They've been adversarial to us for 47 years. And it was this president that decided to try to do something about it. He also tried to give diplomacy a chance. I concur that, you know, there was always a high percentage chance the Iranians were never going to come to the table here in a meaningful way in good faith.
1: And that's and I'll let him finish here in a second. But when we got into this deal with Iran, when we got into this war in Iran, that's one of the first things I said. I said, okay, I get what the president's trying to do. I appreciate that they can't have a nuclear weapon. I got all of it. But my biggest concern, and I hate to say it because I'm not one of those guys that, you know, runs around saying, you know, I was right, I was right, I was right. That's not my deal. But I will tell you that all of my concerns have ended up really coming to fruition. Guy called up earlier. Tom from Illinois, he couldn't hold on. But one of the things that he wanted to say was, who are we negotiating with? And it's a great point. Because in Iran, remember, and I know that Gary and Eric talk about this all the time, but remember in Iran, you've got a couple of different levels of government, if you will. You've got the Islamic Revolutionary Guard. They're the ones that ultimately, they're the military apparatus of the government, and you know, their job really is to keep the order. And also, they're the ones that are calling the shots because they're the ones with the guns. And so they have a lot of responsibilities within Iran. They're the ones that have gone to the streets and killed a lot of those protesters, right? So they're the ones that we should be negotiating with. But we've been negotiating with the other arm of the government in Iran, the just, you know, sort of, I don't know what you would call them, but the government that really doesn't matter all that much. They're the ones that we're actually talking to. And until we start actually talking to directly the Islamic Revolutionary Guard and whoever they are, I think we're going to be stuck in this position. And by the way, very rarely are we actually speaking to the people that matter in Iran. We're actually speaking to Qatar. We're speaking to nations that are participating in the negotiations, but they're not necessarily, you know, involved militarily, except Iran is bombing them every time that they get upset. And every time we try to do something, they will bomb our allies in the Middle East. Kuwait is another one. You've got Oman, you've got Qatar, Pakistan has been involved as well in the negotiations. But the question is, who should we be negotiating with? That's the major issue. You've got, who are we negotiating with? And I just told you, we've got the arm of the Iranian government that doesn't really seem to have any teeth. Then we've got Oman and Qatar and Pakistan. We are negotiating with them as well as mediators, but who should we be negotiating with? And again, that's the Islamic Revolutionary Guard. So there's a lot of questions that still need to be answered, and we'll have to see ultimately where this all goes. 866-90-RED-EYE is the phone number, 866-907-3339. You can text in if you can't call in, 615-737-9986. Got a lot more straight ahead.
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0: 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If you find me on X, I've got a poll up there tonight. Grade President Trump's war efforts in Iran. A, B, C, or F. About 65% of you are giving the president an A. 5.9% a B. You've got 17.6% giving President Trump a C. And an F, 11.8%. Somebody on the text line that I use at 615-737-9986, commenting on the fact that there were some of you that gave the president an F. Somebody said, well, that proves that there are some people who listen to Red Eye Radio who have Trump derangement syndrome. I would disagree. I mean, I just told you in the previous segment that I like President Trump a lot, and I think that he's done a lot of really good things, and he's got some really good ideas. That doesn't mean, though, that I'm not going to criticize him when I believe that he is off base on something, and I have done that many times. But I promise you, friends, I'm the last guy that you can accuse of having Trump derangement syndrome just because I have a problem with some of the things that he has done. Let's say hello to... this is Dave in Pennsylvania on Red Eye Radio. Dave, thanks for calling in.
1: Yeah, I think we should just go in and finish the job. I think we got him on the ropes. I think it's like when you've got a fighter on the ropes in the ring, you go for it. Now, they're attacking Bahrain, the UAE, yep. Kuwait. Why can't we furnish these people with systems by which they can defend themselves and offensive systems, which when they can fight back? And why can't we just go, I don't mean the Iranian people, but against the IRCG, the regime, governmental buildings, oil refineries, bridges, things of that nature. I mean, you've got them on the ropes, let's finish them off.
0: So what I would say, and Dave, I appreciate the call, because I'm right there with you, right? Like, from an emotional standpoint, you're absolutely right. I want to see some bombs dropped, and that is what's happening. Part of the problem is that Iran has an endless supply of drones. And relatively speaking, drones are really cheap, and it costs a lot of money to be able to knock them down from a military standpoint. So that's number one, is they do have a lot of drones. And number two, you probably got China and Russia helping Iran, you know, sort of off to the side, if you will. And so Iran is going to have plenty of ammunition from a drone standpoint. That's number one. So as easy as it is to drop a bunch of bombs, it's a lot harder to fend off all of those drones. So that's number one. Number two, we are trying to reverse, and we have reversed some of the things that were in the memorandum of understanding that allowed Iran to sell oil on the open market. They now, again, are no longer allowed to do that, thereby nuking their economy, which is something we really do need to do. Number three, a lot of people are saying we need to take Karg Island. That is something that would be an incredible escalation, but I believe that it is something that we do need to do. Let's see here. This is Rich in Pennsylvania, real quick on Red Eye Radio. Rich, thanks for calling in. Go ahead.
2: Well, hi, I'm from Oregon. I'm with you. I like Trump a lot, and he's done a lot of great things. And when he first started the Iran thing, I gave him an A. But, when he says that we've defeated them militarily, He's blowing smoke up our butts, because if that was the case, they wouldn't be able to close the Strait of Hormuz. I mean, just be honest, and like your last caller said, just get the job done. I mean, it's almost like
0: gaslighting.
2: He's clueless, you know.
0: Yeah.
2: If he ever thought Iran was ever going to be bargaining good faith, and then he's naive. I mean,
0: yeah. All right, hey, Rich, I appreciate the call. Running out of time here. I'll say a couple of things real quick as we wrap up this hour. Number one, you're right, because you don't negotiate with terrorists. And as I said previous in this hour, I never had faith that Iran would negotiate in good faith. That's number one. Number two, their ability to close the Strait of Hormuz, that is a really difficult and tedious, frankly, conversation, because there's a lot of ways that the Iranians can close the Strait of Hormuz. I just talked about the drones, and there's some other ways as well. The problem is that the ships that go through the Strait of Hormuz, they can't get insurance. That's a bigger issue because of Iran.
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10: Second night of shooting in the Gulf. Graham Plattner pulling the plug up there in the state of Maine. The Red Sox making five straight wins. The Foxborough World Cup finale this afternoon between France and Morocco. WPRO AccuWeather, the heat and humidity, they are going to be back. Not like last week, still warm enough with temperatures in the upper 80s. Going to cool it down for the weekend. Shower and thunderstorm, especially on Friday afternoon and Friday evening. Going to set the stage for a warm, less humid weekend, which is on the way. Heat wave conditions may return for the middle part of next week. Let's kick off the morning with your full forecast details. Good morning, I'm Bill Haberman. 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Meteorologist Joe Lundberg is up bright and early with us this morning in the Yard Guard by Seascape Weather Center with the WPRO AccuWeather forecast. Good morning, Joe.
11: Good morning, Bill. After a warm day with sunshine and relatively low humidity levels, that humidity is going to be charging upward today. We'll see sunshine mixing with clouds, and temperature this afternoon will head into the upper 80s. That upper-level disturbance moving off the mid-Atlantic coast late today and tonight may skirt the area with a brief shower or thunderstorm early tonight with a lot of clouds. Then it'll turn partly cloudy late tonight. It'll be warm and sticky with a low just 71. Tomorrow, another very warm and humid day with a mix of sun and clouds. A weakening cold front will approach the area in the afternoon, and it could trigger a stray thunderstorm during the afternoon and evening hours. Tomorrow's high 89. Behind that front, the humidity will be slow to go down. With some sunshine Saturday, we'll reach a high of 82. Definitely some dry, pleasant weather on tap for Sunday and Monday with lots of sunshine. The high both days in the mid-80s. With WPRO's exclusive AccuWeather, I'm meteorologist Joe Lundberg.
10: All right, Joe. That's certainly summary forecast. We'll have southwesterlies gusting to 25 knots this afternoon. Our waves running between 2 and 3 feet. Let's talk about our day. Beautiful day that we had on Wednesday. Got to 84 degrees right around 4 o'clock in the afternoon. That's right on the seasonal norm, which is 83. There was just a trace of precipitation. Again, that was in the night as the storm system finally pulled away with, again, some clearing skies, lower humidities. Sunrise on the way. Should get a good look at this. 5:20 this morning. Sun is going to set at 8:22 this evening. Again, no advisories in place. 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The radars are quiet this morning. All stations across Rhode Island are reporting clear skies. The winds have turned to the southwest and light. The humidities are creeping up. Our temperatures are running mostly in the upper 60s across Rhode Island this morning, in the mid-60s to the north and west. Smithfield starts the day 65 degrees, 68 degrees in both Newport and Westerly along the coast this morning with a steady barometer and a light southwesterly breeze. Current temperature in Providence. We are starting the day. It is warm, 67 degrees. 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Your top stories this morning, the Rye-High Home Improvement Specialist News Center.
12: We just hit them very hard. And I say we hit them 20 to 1. Every time they hit us, we're going to hit them 20.
10: As the president headed back to Washington after a second night of shooting in the Persian Gulf, let's bring aboard ABC's Louis Martinez with more from the Pentagon.
13: We're hearing that these strikes are even larger than the ones that took place yesterday, which were already significantly much bigger than what had been taking place over the last couple of weeks. Remember the memo of understanding, what happened was after that was put into place, we saw a back and forth, and then the United States started telegraphing that they were going to carry out more strikes.
10: That's ABC's Louis Martinez. The Iranians claim the 2 days of strikes have killed at least 14, most of the members of Iran's armed forces. They say 78 others have been injured. There were new airstrikes that were targeted at Bahrain, Kuwait, and Qatar in the crossfire again. It's all threatening to undermine the interim deal that was intended to help end the war in the Persian Gulf. Here in New England, Maine's Graham Flatner pulling the plug in the night. His Senate campaign is over, beset by allegations of sexual assault. We continue on now from the New England desk on ABC, Stephen Portnoy.
14: As he announced his intent to depart from the race, the embattled candidate insisted the allegations against him aren't true.
15: This is all false.
14: In an 11-minute online video, Graham Flatner defiantly said the decision to suspend his campaign was effectively made for him by the party establishment.
15: It is a system that is built structurally to make sure that movements like ours cannot flourish.
14: Maine's Democratic Party will now hold a convention to choose a new candidate to take on incumbent Republican Senator Susan Collins. Stephen Portnoy, ABC News, Washington.
10: In the meantime, in Springfield, Massachusetts, Senator Ed Markey says that this will be his final term in Washington if he's reelected in the fall. The now 79-year-old debating rival Seth Moulton last night. Moulton has made Markey's age an issue in their primary battle, the Senate race in Mass. Here at home, the governor's defending Rhode Island's lack of a signature event to mark the 250th anniversary of U.S. independence. He was on Gene's new program Wednesday. Gene, off script.
16: You go talk to all the people who had their Liberty Tree planted in their community all around the state of Rhode Island, and people showed up like it was an old-time celebration of our country. Rhode Island did a good job there, and Secretary Murray did a very good job.
10: In the meantime, Mayor Smiley here in Providence is vowing to go after the pop-up parties, much like the administration targeted the ATVs. They say certain roads at Roger Williams Park are going to be closed at 9 o'clock each night to keep the partiers away.
17: While we are proud to have tackled the surge of ATVs, we remain hard at work to patrol and break up large parties and large gatherings. And
10: five people shot at a pop-up party that was occurring in an industrial area off Harris Avenue here in Providence earlier this week. WPR News Time is 5:06 in New England News. Governor Maura Healey inviting both striking nurses and management from Brigham and Women's Hospital to the State House. Comes after the nurses Wednesday call a one-day strike with demands of better pay, benefits, and working conditions.
18: At this point, MGB is not budging. That's why we had to go on strike. It's a historic strike because it's the largest strike in Massachusetts for healthcare workers. But again, the first time in history that Brigham has gone on strike.
10: The hospital says it won't allow the striking nurses to return for another 4 days. They say they need to make good on 5-day contracts with replacement nurses. Let's continue now. More New England news this morning. We lost a swimmer in Plymouth after he was reported missing on Wednesday. Police called out to Charge Pond and Miles Standish State Forest around 2 o'clock on Wednesday afternoon for a reported drowning. They say the victim, 52-year-old man, was found in the pond and later pronounced dead. In U.S. news this morning, dozens of people were hurt in a bus crash in Pikesville, Maryland. Baltimore County Fire Chief, not sure how the crash happened, but they say that 28 people were sent to the hospital, one of them seriously.
19: The initial call was for a motor vehicle crash, MVC. Once our first units arrived on scene, they confirmed that there was multiple vehicles involved. The count, it appeared to be about a dozen vehicles.
10: Meantime, down in New York this morning, had that business last week on the Empire State Building, and now it's a guy taken into custody for scaling the Brooklyn Bridge. Here's the chef's girl, ABC's Sophie Flay.
20: The person was walking across the steel cables from a pillar on the bridge, forcing police to restrict traffic and launch a rescue mission. They later took the climber into custody. Police responded to a similar incident on the bridge 4 years ago.
10: That's correspondent Sophie Flay reporting this morning. Meantime, streets around a midtown Manhattan high-rise gradually returning to life. This is out of concern that building, the former Pfizer headquarters, was going to collapse. Here's ABC's Aaron Katursky.
21: Crews inside that building were alarmed when they saw beams bending, windows breaking, and concrete starting to crumble. The mayor is promising a full investigation.
22: As soon as we answer the emergency questions around safety in this moment, we are going to be conducting a full investigation as to how we got to this point.
21: Officials say the building is now stable. Evacuated buildings and nearby streets are starting to reopen.
10: And again, that's ABC's Eric Katursky reporting this morning. Off to Harris County in the greater Houston area. A 13-year-old who felt the charge after their home was hit by lightning while they were on a computer. Here's ABC's Hannah Batam.
23: 13-year-old Vlad Skridin was playing video games on his computer.
24: Super gigantic boom. And I got super scared. I jumped up. I also had a shock on my stomach.
23: Officials say lightning struck his home and traveled through the wiring. The family believes the lightning then flowed through a metal part of his desk, which was touching his skin.
24: It's like one in a million or something.
23: Experts say during a lightning storm, stay away from anything metal.
10: And again, that's ABC's Hannah Vatah reporting. WPR News Time is 5:09 as we head around the world this morning. Nominations opening up in the Labour Party election to replace Keir Starmer as Britain's Prime Minister. Former Greater Manchester Mayor Andy Burnham expected to be the only candidate. He needs 80 signatures from Labour lawmakers to run, a target he is likely to exceed in a bid to replace Starmer. NATO Secretary General says the message from a summit in Ankara is that the alliance delivers. Among the highlights of the summit, NATO leaders reaffirming their commitment to defend each other if attacked. In that declaration, they emphasized Article 5's pledge is ironclad. Meetings main at meetings include increases in military spending along with defense deals with European allies and Canada. Authorities in southern China say 39 people are dead in flooding after days of heavy rainfall from a tropical storm. Most of the deaths, they say, are related to the breach of a dam in the city of Nan in Guangxi, which claimed 26 of those lives. This is according to the city's vice mayor. Drones and thousands of boats have been used in a relief and rescue operation. They say 130,000 people are out of their homes as a result of that flooding. Civilian and Navy searchers have located the wreckage of a cargo plane off Pakistan's coast. That plane went down while approaching Karachi this week, as ABC's Gio Benitez reports this morning.
25: Five crew members still missing amid serious questions about what caused the plane to go down so abruptly.
0: The Boeing 737 flying from the United Arab Emirates to Karachi, Pakistan late Tuesday with five crew members on board. But an hour into the flight, the pilot reporting problems with the plane's navigation system.
10: That's NBC's Gio Benitez reporting this morning. In Venezuela, the death toll continues to rise after the earthquakes, twin earthquakes that occurred now 2 weeks ago. Here's ABC's James Longman.
1: They're counting the dead in Venezuela, but many don't have names. Hundreds buried in these mass graves, killed in the devastating double quake that hit 2 weeks ago today. The graves dug by volunteers because, as we saw, the government's response has been dangerously lacking.
10: ABC's James Longman reporting this morning. Finally, a German investigation into an online predator network that thrived on Telegram for years has led to the convictions of four members of that group's inner circle. They say the group was made up mostly of Chinese men targeting Chinese women in Germany. They called themselves the German Driving School for Experts. But prosecutors say the group's true purpose was to brag about women that they had sexually assaulted and to share tips on how to drug their victims. Coming up is the WPRO. First News continues. WPRO Business News on the way. Meteorologist Joe Lundberg is on the way back with the AccuWeather forecast. Full sports roundup is going to start in Chicago. Red Sox and White Sox, game two of their three-game series last night. Sports is next. WPR News Time.
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10: 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Good morning. It's 5:13. The WPRO AccuWeather forecast. Meteorologist Joe Lundberg says the heat and humidity are going to return today. It's not going to be like last week's heat. Temperatures will hold in the upper 80s today with a mix of sun and clouds. It will turn more humid as well. And there's the chance of a stray shower or thunderstorm out late in the day or early this evening. Maybe a better chance for tomorrow. Tomorrow we're going to edge close to 90 degrees after dipping to 70. It's going to be a sticky night on the way. Again, that's a cool front coming through. The humidity should decrease as we head through the weekend. It's like low to mid 80s on the way, and the sunshine Saturday and Sunday. Heat wave conditions are possible in the middle part of next week. As always, your full forecast details are coming up in just a couple of minutes as the WPRO First News continues. In WPRO Business News, overseas markets have been mixed in the night. Oil prices stabilizing with the attacks continuing in the Persian Gulf. Wall Street's futures edging higher in the night. And right now we're averaging right around $78 a barrel. Spring aboard correspondent Nathan Bove with us this morning. Nathan Bove from SOA Financial as he joins us with a Money Talk morning market preview. Nathan.
32: Good morning. Oil prices rose after President Trump said a ceasefire with Iran is done. Brent crude futures jumped far above their pre-war levels, rising 5.2% to $78 a barrel. Treasury yields advanced on concerns that higher oil prices could add to inflationary pressures. U.S. stocks finished mostly in the red, with the Dow Jones Industrial Average dropping 577 points, or 1.1%. The S&P 500 slipped 0.3%, while the NASDAQ pared losses and turned slightly positive to end the day. Trump's comments followed a fresh flare-up in tensions between Washington and Tehran. The U.S. on Monday struck more than 80 targets in Iran and moved to choke off the country's legal oil sales in response to Iran's attacks on ships near the Strait of Hormuz. Meanwhile, new minutes from the Federal Reserve showed that officials broadly agreed at their meeting last month that they would need to raise interest rates if inflation remained elevated this year. I'm Nathan Bove of the SOA Financial Group. 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
10: All righty, Nathan. Donna SOA Allard joins WPRO's Dan York every day just before the 5 o'clock news in the afternoon. The Money Talk market wraps. And again, as Nathan says, 7 till 8 o'clock, it is Money Talk here on WPRO. One local business headline this morning, Bay State-based Cumberland Farms. Going to rebrand hundreds of its convenience stores and gas stations nationwide. They say it's, according to a statement that was filed
4: down with the SEC. 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That's your business news this morning. WPR News Time is 5:16. 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Here's meteorologist Joe Lundberg now with the WPRO AccuWeather forecast.
5: Sunshine mixing with clouds today. Quite warm and humid this afternoon. High 89. Mostly cloudy early tonight with a stray shower or thunderstorm. Partly cloudy late tonight. Warm and sticky, though, just 71. Tomorrow, quite warm and humid with a mix of sun and clouds. There can be a stray afternoon or evening thunderstorm. Tomorrow's high 89. For Saturday, times of sun and clouds and still rather humid. High 82. Sunday, mostly sunny and delightful. High 84. Plenty of sunshine Monday. High 85. With WPRO's exclusive AccuWeather, I'm meteorologist Joe Lundberg.
4: Morning, Joe. Southwesterly's going to pick up. We'll gust to 25 knots this afternoon. Our waves, they're going to run between 2 and 3 feet. All stations reporting clear skies. It's dawn over southern New England. Our temperatures across the state are generally in the upper 60s. Again, we're going to turn warmer and more humid today after a very nice day on our Wednesday. We're starting the day. Got our 5 a.m. updates already in. 67 degrees. Coastal Rhode Island, 64 degrees to the north and west. Our barometer steady. Winds out of the west at 6. Current temperature kicks off the day at 68 degrees. Coming up as the WPRO First News continues, WPRO Sports on the way. The Red Sox and Yankees continue series on the road. Sox at Chicago, the Yankees at the Trop. Rhode Island FC in action on the West Coast last night. Final World Cup match at Foxborough's later on this afternoon. Quarterfinal matchup late this afternoon at Boston Stadium. Sports is next. WPR News Time.
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4: WPRO News Time is 5:20. It is time again for WPRO Sports. Good morning. The Red Sox surge continues, huh? They emerged from the cellar on Tuesday night. Kept it going last night as well at Chicago. Left-hander Jake Bennett goes 7 shutout innings. The Red Sox make it 5 straight wins, 5-0 shutout of the White Sox last night.
28: The vibe is great. Guys are playing extremely well, and, I mean,
0: we're just pumped to be doing it.
4: That's Jake Fennedy. He allowed 4 hits over 7 innings. Sung Chae Cheng had his first multi-RBI game in the win. Sox winners 10-12, 13 of their last 18 games. Jake Fennedy now 4-3. He's allowed more than 2 runs just twice in 8 starts, striking out 4 and walking 1. Cheng RBI single in the third to give the Red Sox the lead. Zidane Rafaela drove in Cheng 2 batters later for the win. At St. Pete last night, the Yankee skid continues. New Yorkers have now lost 11 of 13. Shane McClanahan pitches into the 7th inning. The Rays beat the Yankees 3-0. Their lead in the East, by the way, Tampa Bay now 5. Yankees skipper Aaron Boone and the team's bench coach Brad Ausmus were both ejected from the game in the 6th inning. Both of those series wrap up this afternoon. Red Sox say that Wilson Contreras and Anthony Seager appear. Well, like many of us at this time of the morning, day to day, Contreras had to leave. By the way, he's going to take part in the home run derby in the All-Star game. He's forced to leave after fouling a ball off his foot. Siegler hurt himself sliding home on a wild pitch. Again, they say both of these players will be reevaluated. Skipper Chad Tracy says later on today. There's no World Cup action on Wednesday as the quarterfinals start today in Foxborough. We'll have more on that in a moment. We were scratching the soccer itch late last night. Rhode Island FC out west with a midweeker at Sacramento.
1: JJ wins the first header. No Darcy going to chase it down right outside of the box, near sideline. Side of the box, comes backwards for Amos Shapiro-Thompson. Going to send it inside of the area again. The header and the goal! That's how you work it, baby! Bacharach, back-to-back games, and Rhode Island ties it, heading into the 24th minute. Hugo didn't give up on the play, headed it down past Danny Vitilio, who once again was caught flat-footed. What a job by Amos Shapiro-Thompson, Frank Nodarcy, and Nick Scardina to keep it into the attacking half and draw the equalizer.
3: Well, you talk about Amos Shapiro-Thompson. This goal happens because of a perfectly executed cross from that left flank with his right foot, a little curl on it to that back post, and credit Hugo Bacharach again, finding a way behind the defense, using his head to deflect that into the corner. What a huge response from Rhode Island FC to level it at 1.
4: There you go. Tommy's burning the midnight oil. Nick Giuliano as well on 790 to score. Hugo Bacharach's second goal in as many nights, though not enough. So the Tides fall into midweeker late last night, 2-1. That snaps a 3-game unbeaten streak. They'll be back at Tidewater Landing for the next 2. Brooklyn will be at Centerville Bank Stadium Saturday night, followed by Hartford, which will be a week from Saturday night. Currently a Rhode Island 9th place in the USL's Group A. Later today, again, as we say, it's the final World Cup match up the road in Foxborough. 4 o'clock kickoff late this afternoon as Kylian Mbappe and France take on Morocco. Morocco's going to be without their star striker Ismail Sabari for the quarterfinal. That's according to the team's manager. He was replaced with discomfort 22 minutes into Morocco's 3-0 round of 16 win over Morocco, or over Canada, that is. He's undergone medical tests and analysis to determine the extent of his hamstring injury. WPR Sports Time is 5:24. Let's head around the sporting world. Last night at San Francisco, Toronto's Dylan Cease took a no-hitter into the 9th inning, which was broken up by the Giants' Eliot Ramos with a line drive single. The Blue Jays win that game over the Giants 10-0. Mike Trout, off the injured list, did a 2-run homer in his return as the Angels rout the Rangers at Arlington 13-1. New injury issues for Brandon Woodruff of the Brewers. He's got new shoulder troubles there after undergoing an MRI. Donnie Baseball says he'd be interested in the full-time job. The Phillies interim manager has led the team to a 43-22 record, the second best in the MLB behind the Milwaukee Brewers. On the ice, injury issues for the Blackhawks and center Connor Bedard is going to miss the start of the season after having surgery on his shoulder. They say Bedard should make a full recovery in about 4 months. At Wimbledon, the fairy tale continues. Arthur Ferry is moving on. The world's 114th player, who grew up 5 minutes from the All England Tennis Club, is in the semifinals. The 23 Brit had a straight third win over Flavio Cabali of the Old Country, 6-4-7-6-6 love, in a match that was played in front of Britain's Queen Camilla on Wednesday afternoon. Back to baseball, Justin Verlander is going to hang him up. He is likely a first ballot MVP, 3-time Cy Young Award winner, 2-time World Series champ, also 2011 MVP, going to hang him up this season. Verlander, by the way, is going to be in the All-Star game despite appearing in just 1 game this season. He will be a Legends of Hick. Caitlin Clark was back for the Indiana Fever last night. 16 minutes, 9 points. Fever falling to the Los Angeles Sparks 106-102. More on her coming up in a moment. One-time Patriot Adam Vinatieri is going into the Indiana Indianapolis Colts Ring of Honor, 24-year career, the NFL's all-time leading scorer, Adama Vinatieri. Mark Cuban is accusing the new owner of the Mavericks of freezing him out of business opportunities and the proposed move of the club out of Dallas, out of downtown Dallas, according to the Dallas Morning News, with Cuban saying the owner has engaged in what he describes as adversarial business practices. Dozens of European lawyers are gathering support to launch an investigation of Gianni Infantino over the reinstatement of U.S. striker Flo Balogun, despite a red card. Infantino also could face a probe by the International Olympic Committee after a human rights group said it was filing a complaint. And finally, back to Caitlin Clark. A group of 11 Republicans in Congress has sent a letter to the WNBA's commissioner demanding the league take what they call accountability for multiple attacks against Caitlin Clark. The lawmakers say they're concerned that those attacks may be racially motivated. This all goes back to last month. Phoenix Mercury forward Alyssa Thomas made contact with her fist to Clark's throat during a game between the teams in Indianapolis. After that game, Alyssa Thomas told reporters that she and her family had been receiving threats and harassment both online and on social media. Don't forget WPRO, talk sports every night. Kevin McNamara's got you full sports roundup. We do that every night, 6 until 7 o'clock right here on WPRO. WPR News time is 5:27. We have your top stories coming up in just a couple of minutes. We'll get the latest on the renewed fight between the U.S. and Iran in the Persian Gulf. ABC's Louis Martinez will join us from the Pentagon. The president was on Air Force One up there in the state of Maine. Graham Plattner pulling the plug in the night. His Senate campaign is over after allegations of sexual assault. We'll tell you what Ed Markey had to say about his future. That was during a debate with Seth Moulton at Springfield. The governor, off script with Gene, he is defending Rhode Island and the lack of a signature event to mark the 250th anniversary of the signing of the Declaration of Independence. The stories are all on the way coming up. Your top stories at 5:30 as the WPRO First News continues. And let's roll on with some entertainment news this morning. The Emmy nominations are out. The medical drama The Pitt leading all nominees with 25 nominations. The comedy about comedies, Hacks, record-breaking 24 nominations. Their final season on HBO. WPR News time is 5:28.
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0: This is the easiest, not for the faint of heart.
17: The 2026 Emmy nominations are here, and The Pitt and Hacks have come out on top. The HBO Max medical drama series starring Noah Wiley was the top nominee in the drama categories with 25 noms. Meanwhile, Hacks set the record for the most nominations in a single year in the comedy categories with 24 nominations overall.
18: We said bad things happen here.
17: Breakout hit Widow's Bay follows close behind with 19 nominations, including one for its star, Matthew Rhys.
19: It's a question of if I'm cut out to be Mrs.
17: A remarkable 28 first-time performer nominees appear across all of the acting categories this year. On the list includes Chase Infinity for The Testaments, Sarah Pigeon for Love Story, John F. Kennedy Jr. and Carolyn Bessette, and heated rivalry heartthrob Connor Story for his turn hosting Saturday Night Live. Michelle Franz in ABC News.
4: Coming up as the WPRO First News continues, also updates on the way. And the latest one, Mayor Smiley is vowing go after the pop-up partiers here in Providence. Also going to head to Provo as well, get an update, pre-trial hearing, and the assassination of Charlie Kirk. Those stories are all coming.
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21: Hey, I'm Chris Van Vliet. 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
22: That's where Never Give Up comes from. I wasn't Brock. I wasn't Roman. I wasn't Dwayne. I was last.
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1: The shooting continues in the Persian Gulf. Graham Plattner pulling the plug in the state of Maine. The Red Sox make it 5 straight wins. A Foxborough World Cup finale this afternoon between France and Morocco. WPRO AccuWeather, the heat and humidity, they are going to be back. Temperature's going to head into the upper 80s today and tomorrow. Showers and thunderstorms tomorrow afternoon into the evening. Going to set the stage. A less humid weekend is on the way with cooler temps. Temperatures low to mid 80s. It is possible another heat wave in the middle part of next week. Let's kick off the half hour with your full forecast details. Good morning, I'm Bill Haberman. This is the WPRO First News at 5:30. As we turn again to meteorologist Joe Lundberg, who joins us this morning, the Yard Guard by Seascape Weather Center, as Joe joins us now at the WPRO AccuWeather Forecast. Hey, Joe, where are you going?
2: Good morning, Bill. After a warm day with sunshine and relatively low humidity levels, that humidity is going to be charging upward today. We'll see sunshine mixing with clouds, and temperature this afternoon will head into the upper 80s. An upper level disturbance moving off the mid-Atlantic coast late today and tonight may skirt the area with a brief shower or thunderstorm early tonight with a lot of clouds. Then it'll turn partly cloudy late tonight. It'll be warm and sticky with a low just 71. Tomorrow, another very warm and humid day with a mix of sun and clouds. A weakening cold front will approach the area in the afternoon, and it could trigger a stray thunderstorm during the afternoon and evening hours. Tomorrow's high 89. Behind that front, the humidity will be slow to go down. With some sunshine Saturday, we'll reach a high of 82. Definitely some dry, pleasant weather on tap for Sunday and Monday with lots of sunshine, the high both days in the mid-80s. With WPRO's exclusive AccuWeather, I'm meteorologist Joe Lundberg.
1: Alrighty, Joe, on the bay. Winds will be out of the southwest. We gust to 25 knots. Our waves running between 2 and 3 feet. Pleasantly warm day on our Wednesdays. We got to 84 degrees, our high temperature. That was right around 4 o'clock in the afternoon. The normal high, 83 degrees. It was just a trace of precipitation. That was early in the morning with the storm system finally moving away. The sun has already risen. The sun will set at 8:22 this evening. All stations reporting clear skies across Rhode Island. It's sunrise over southern New England. Our winds are light and variable. Temperatures are generally in the upper 60s across the state. We're in the mid-60s to the north and west. Upper 60s along coastal Rhode Island. 67 degrees both westerly and Newport along the shore. 64 degrees in Smithfield. Barometer steady right now. Winds out of the west at 6. Current temperature starts the day at 68 degrees. 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Your top stories this morning from the Rye High Home Improvement Specialist News Center.
3: We just hit them very hard, and I say we hit them 20-1. Every time they hit us, we're going to hit them 20.
1: As President Trump headed back to Washington after a second night of shooting in the Persian Gulf, the spring aboard ABC's Louis Martinez, who reports on the Pentagon.
4: We're hearing that these strikes are even larger than the ones that took place yesterday, which were already significantly much bigger than what had been taking place over the last couple of weeks. Remember the memo of understanding, what happened was after that was put into place, we saw back and forth, and then the United States started telegraphing that they were going to carry out more strikes.
1: That's ABC's Louis Martinez. This morning, the Iranians claim the 2 days of strikes have killed at least 14 people, most of the members of Iran's armed forces. They say 78 others have been wounded. Here in New England, Maine's Graham Plattner is pulling the plug on his campaign. He, as we all know, beset by allegations of sexual assault. ABC's Stephen Portnoy has more from the New England desk.
5: As he announced his intent to depart from the race, the embattled candidate insisted the allegations against him aren't true.
6: This is all false.
5: In an 11-minute online video, Graham Plattner defiantly said the decision to suspend his campaign was effectively made for him by the party establishment.
6: It is a system that is built structurally to make sure that movements like ours cannot flourish.
5: Maine's Democratic Party will now hold a convention to choose a new candidate to take on incumbent Republican Senator Susan Collins. Stephen Portnoy, ABC News, Washington.
1: In the meantime, in Springfield last night, Massachusetts Senator Ed Markey says that this will be his final term if he's reelected in the fall. The now 79-year-old debating rival Seth Moulton, who has made Markey's age an issue in their primary battle. Here at home in Rhode Island, the governor is defending the state's lack of a signature event to mark the 250th anniversary of the signing of the Declaration of the Independence. Governor is on Gene's new program. Gene, off script Wednesday.
7: You go talk to all the people who had their Liberty Tree planted in their community all around the state of Rhode Island, and people showed up like it was an old time celebration of our country. Rhode Island did a good job there, and Secretary Maury did a very good job.
1: Well, that's Governor McKee off script with Gene. Also here in Providence, Mayor Smiley vowing to go after the pop-up

0: parties, much like his administration targeted the ATVs. Among other efforts, they're going to close certain roads in Roger Williams Park at 9 o'clock each night to keep those partiers away.
1: While we are proud to have tackled the surge of ATVs, we remain hard at work to patrol and break up large parties and large gatherings.
0: That's Mayor Brett Smiley. Five people were shot and wounded in a pop-up party that was occurring in an industrial area off Harris Avenue early on a Monday morning of this week. In New England news, Governor Maura Healey inviting both striking nurses and Brigham and Women's Hospital to the State House. Nurses calling a one-day strike with demands of better pay, benefits, and working conditions.
2: At this point, MGB is not budging. That's why we had to go on strike. It's a historic strike because it's the largest strike in Massachusetts for healthcare workers. But again, the first time in history that Brigham has gone on strike.
0: The hospital says it's not going to allow the striking nurses to return for another 4 days to make good on the contracts that were made with replacement nurses who were brought in for coverage. Let's continue down the road in New York now. The streets around a midtown high rise with concerns it was going to collapse. The streets gradually returning to lives with residents and hotel guests allowed back into nearby buildings on Wednesday.
3: Crews inside that building were alarmed when they saw beams bending, windows breaking and concrete starting to crumble. The mayor is promising a full investigation.
4: As soon as we answer the emergency questions around safety in this moment, we are going to be conducting a full investigation as to how we got to this point.
3: Officials say the building is now stable. Evacuated buildings and nearby streets are starting to reopen.
0: And again, that's ABC's Aaron Katursky reporting this morning down the road in New York. Around the world, nominations opening up as the Labour Party chooses a replacement for Keir Starmer as Great Britain's Prime Minister. Former Greater Manchester Mayor Andy Burnham expected to be the sole candidate there. He needs at least 80 signatures from Labour lawmakers to make that run for Prime Minister. NATO Secretary General Mark Rutte says that the message from the summit of NATO in Ankara is the alliance delivers. Members again reaffirmed their pledge, Article 5, which they say is ironclad. The meeting's main takeaways, they say, including increased military spending, along with defense deal with European allies and Canada. WPR News Time is 5:38. Other stories we are following this morning. Other news of note on our Thursday morning. It is Thursday, July the 9th, as we enter the second half of the first full week of July. It's going to turn warm again. Temperatures headed to the upper 80s. The humidity is back as well. We'll do it today and tomorrow. Cool front's going to come through on Friday afternoon into the evening with showers and thunderstorms possible. Looks like temperatures are going to be low to mid 80s. Will gradually turn less humid as the week continues. Again, we're looking at the possibility of potential heat wave conditions starting on Tuesday of next week. As always, your full forecast details are coming up in just a couple of minutes as the WPRO First News continues. Let's roll on now. Other stories are following. Head off to Provo now for the latest in the hearing. Tyler Robinson accused of assassinating Charlie Kirk. Let's bring aboard ABC's Alex Stone with the update on those hearings.
5: For hours on Wednesday, attorneys and the court debated showing a video that allegedly includes Tyler Robinson's former roommate and romantic partner talking about Robinson confessing to killing Charlie Kirk. Robinson's defense attorneys argued letting the public hear a so-called confession would influence a future jury pool and would violate Robinson's right to a fair trial. Judge Tony Graff ruling to not influence an eventual jury, chunks of the video shown in open court must be edited out. The edited video will be played first thing Thursday morning. Alex Stone, ABC News.
0: All righty, Alex will be with us. Another story coming up. Let's bring Stephen Portnoy back, right? As we need a couple of envelopes, as Gene says, a little extra. Federal judges now ruling that E. Jean Carroll can collect near $6 million that have been held in escrow since the jury convicted President Trump for sexually abusing and defaming her. Comes as the president makes another appeal to the Supreme Court to try to avoid making that payment. Here's ABC's Stephen Portnoy.
6: A federal jury in 2023 found the president liable for sexually abusing writer E. Jean Carroll and defaming her. Last week, the nation's highest court declined to hear Trump's appeal in the case, and a federal judge has now ordered a $5 million award plus interest to be released to Carroll. But Trump has filed another appeal, challenging that.
0: ABC Stephen Portnoy reporting this morning. There's new controversy surrounding ICE, this time in Houston. The son of a Mexican national shot to death by an ICE officer says he was a hardworking father who had been working toward a work permit after 35 years here in the U.S. They say he was driving to a construction job when he was killed. Feds say that he ignored commands after a traffic stop and tried to ram an officer. Let's bring aboard ABC's John Quinones with more on his story.
7: Growing outrage in Houston after a man was fatally shot by an ICE agent after officials claimed he rammed a federal vehicle during an attempted arrest. Video from a passing car shows Lorenzo Salgado Araujo handcuffed as he laid bleeding and groaning on the ground, surrounded by agents. He later died at the hospital.
0: ABC's John Quinones reporting this morning. Former Wisconsin Judge Hannah Duggan has been spared prison for ushering a Mexican defendant out of her courtroom as ICE agents waited outside. A judge hit her with a $5,000 fine. As part of her sentence, she resigned from the bench after an obstruction conviction. They also say she had to move as well, amidst threats that were made against the judge and her family. Let's bring back Alex Stone as well. Again, as we say, we need a couple of envelopes here. An Idaho woman who had claimed that her toddler twins were killed by vaccines has been arrested by prosecutors in Boise. They say she actually strangled the children. Here's ABC's Alex Stone.
5: 23-year-old Andrea Shaw has been indicted by a grand jury in Idaho, accused of suffocating her 18-month-old twins in May of last year. After they died, she appeared on an online show produced by an anti-vaccine group founded by Health and Human Services Secretary Robert F. Kennedy. On the show, Shaw claimed her twins got sick and died after getting vaccinated. But Shaw has now been arrested by Boise police for allegedly murdering her babies. She could face a death penalty if convicted. Her attorney claims Idaho prosecutors will not be able to prove their case. Alex Stone, EBC News.
0: All righty, Alex. Final note this morning. NHTSA, the National Highway Traffic Safety Administration, is growing more concerned about these mishaps involving autonomous vehicles. Again, the firm Waymo has had several incidents involving their autonomous cabs out west. Here's ABC's Michelle Franson.
8: Federal regulators are calling out recent incidents where autonomous vehicles interfere with operations by police and first responders. Instances include self-driving vehicles blocking the paths of ambulances and firefighters during emergencies and driving in active police scenes during an arrest. NHTSA's administrator writing a letter to developers of the self-driving vehicles calling it unacceptable, adding autonomous vehicles that can't safely interact with first responders is a danger to the general public. The agency now calling on developers to immediately resolve the issues. Michelle Franzen, ABC News.
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10: Not a bad-looking start to the Thursday morning commute. Both sides of 95 are delay-free between Hopkinton and Pawtucket. No delays to report yet on 195 east or west through the work zone at the Washington Bridge. 610 inbound moving along okay past the Atwell's overpass heading towards...
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15: A better life with Dr. Sanjay Gupta.
16: For years, we've been talking about both the positive and negative effects of being on social media. And I would say, by and large, for older adults, social media is net positive. Not all positive, but net positive. Helps them keep in touch with friends and stay social. But for younger people, social media use, especially heavy use, tends to be net negative. In fact, according to this year's World Happiness Report, youth who use social media more than 5 hours a day reported a lower level of well-being. And researchers who study this sort of thing found that many teens wish these platforms didn't even exist, and yet they can't seem to stop using them. Experts we talked to largely suggested two things. Ideally, along with your friend group, take some time offline. Also, try to recurate your algorithm so it shows you posts that'll make you feel good. I'm Dr. Sanjay Gupta, helping you live a better life.
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0: 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It is time again for WPRO Sports. So the Red Sox surge. I think we'd be saying that early this season. The Red Sox surge continues. They emerged from the cellar Tuesday night. They did it again last night as well. Huh? How about lefty Jake Bennett, huh? How long can this continue? The Red Sox make it 5 straight wins. It was a 5-0 shutout of the White Sox in Chicago.
31: The vibe is great. Guys are playing extremely well, and I mean, we're just pumped to be doing it.
0: 4 hits allowed, 7 shutout innings for Jake Bennett. Sung Chi Chang had his first multi-RBI game. I know you're saying, who? Playing well, though. Sox winners, 10-12, 13 of 18. The lefty now 4-3 on the season. He's allowed just 2 runs twice, more than 2 runs in 8 starts, as he struck out 4 and walked 1. Chang had an RBI single in the third, giving the Sox the lead. He was then driven home, sedan to the big league. Sedan Rafaela added the RBI as well. Meantime, it's St. Petersburg. The Yankees skid has hit 11 of 13. Jonathan Aranda drove in 3 runs. Shane McClanahan, 6 1/3 shutout innings. Rays shutting out the Yankees 3-0. Their lead now is 5 in the AL East. Skipper Aaron Boone and bench coach Brad Hausmus both were ejected in the 6th inning of the game. Both of those series wrap up this afternoon. The Red Sox say that Wilson Contreras and Anthony Sigler, well, what do we say this morning? Early in the morning, much like all of us, day to day, Contreras is going to take part in the Home Run Derby. Forced to leave last night's game after fouling a ball off his foot that looked like it hurt. Sigler, meantime, was hurt sliding home on a wild pitch in that game. They say both of those players will be reevaluated later today, according to skipper Chad Tracy. Again, afternoon baseball, both the Red Sox and the White Sox and the Yankees and the Rays. There's no World Cup action on Wednesday. The quarterfinals start today up there in Foxborough. We were scratching our soccer itch late last night with Rhode Island FC at Sacramento.
32: JJ wins the first header. No Darcy going to chase it down right outside of the box, near sideline. Side of the box comes backwards for Amos Shapiro-Thompson. Going to send it inside of the area again. The header and the goal! That's how you work it, baby. Bacharach, back-to-back games, and Rhode Island ties it, heading into the 24th minute.
0: There you go. That's Tommy burning the midnight oil on 790 to score. You go Bacharach's goal. Unfortunately, a second goal in as many matches, not enough. A 2-1 midweek late-night loss. That snaps a three-game unbeaten streak for the Tides, who will be back in Pawtucket for the next two. Brooklyn will be in on Saturday night, followed by Hartford a week from Saturday night. Right now, Rhode Island FC is currently in ninth place in the USL's Group A. Getting in Foxborough today, the final World Cup match. Boy, we talked about it for years, and today is it. The final match, it'll be late this afternoon at 4 o'clock as Kylian Mbappe and France take on Morocco. Morocco is playing without their star striker, Ismail Sabari, in the quarterfinal. That's according to the team's manager. He was replaced with hamstring discomfort 22 minutes into Morocco's 3-0 shutout over Canada in the round of 16. WPR Sports Time is 5:50. Let's head round the sporting world at San Francisco. Toronto's Dylan Cease took a no-hitter into the ninth inning and was broken up, but the Blue Jays still post a 10-0 win over the Giants. Mike Trout off the injury list at Arlington last night as he had a two-run homer as the Angels rout the Rangers 13-1. The Milwaukee Brewers say veteran Brandon Woodruff has a new right shoulder injury. He's been beset by arm issues this season. Donnie Baseball down in Philly says he'd be interested in the permanent manager's job ever since he replaced Rob Thompson, who walked the plank. Phils are 43-22, which is the second best record in the MLB in that stretch behind the Milwaukee Brewers. Injury issues on the ice as well. The Blackhawks say their young sniper Connor Bedard is going to miss the start of the season. He has had surgery on his left shoulder. The fairy tale continues in Wimbledon. Arthur Ferry grew up just 5 minutes away from the All England Tennis Club, hitting the semifinal. He is the 114th ranked player in the world. He's having a big run at home. Straight set win over Flavio Cabali of the old country in front of Queen Camilla on Wednesday. Back to baseball. Justin Verlander says he will hang it up later on this year. Just one game for Verlander. Three-time Cy Young, two-time World Series champ, 2011 AL MVP. He has been selected as a legend pick to the American League All-Star team. Caitlin Clark was back last night for the Indiana Fever. She had 9 points, 16 minutes. Fever falling to Los Angeles, 106-92. We'll have more on Caitlin coming up. Adam Vinatieri being inducted to the Indianapolis Colts Hall of Fame. What a career, Vinatieri. 24 seasons at the Patriots and Colts. He's the NFL's all-time leading scorer. Mark Cuban is accusing the current owner of the Dallas Mavericks of freezing him out of business opportunities in the proposed move of the Mavs out of downtown Dallas. Dozens of European lawmakers gathering support to launch an investigation of Gianni Infantino and the reinstatement, the controversial reinstatement of U.S. striker Flo Balogun after the president picked up the phone and hauled the head of FIFA as well. Also, a group of 11 Republican lawmakers batted off a letter to the commissioner of the WNBA demanding accountability for what they call multiple attacks on Caitlin Clark. The lawmakers say they're concerned that those attacks against Caitlin Clark may be racially motivated. Last month, Phoenix Mercury forward Alyssa Thomas made contact with her fist with Clark's throat during a game between the two teams. She had then told reporters, this is Alyssa Thomas, that she and her family had been receiving threats and harassment online and through social media. Don't forget, WPRO talks sports every night. Kevin McNamara's got your full sports roundup. We do that every night, 6 until 7 o'clock, right here on WPRO.
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15: A better life with Dr. Sanjay Gupta.
5: There are lots of things you can measure to get an idea of how healthy you are at any given moment. Temperature, heart rate, blood pressure, just to name a few. But how about how healthy you will be and how long you're likely to live? According to a new study out of the University of Buffalo, two simple strength tests are pretty accurate at predicting longevity in older women. One is hand grip strength, and the other is how quickly people can stand up from a seated position without using their arms. By the way, I remember interviewing former President Jimmy Carter when he was quite old and being really impressed how he just popped out of the chair without using his arms. Not a lot of older people can actually do that. But I think the message here is that maintaining strength as you age is going to help you perform everyday activities, but also help you avoid injury and stay independent. I'm Dr. Sanjay Gupta, helping you live a better life.
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9: No major issues to contend with on 95 from Warwick to Pawtucket and back again. Still looking pretty good on 195 in both directions between Seekonk and Providence. 610 inbound, a pretty heavy ride getting past Dean Street heading towards 95. I'm Robin Murphy with your Right Now Traffic.
0: All righty, Robin, WPRO Business News. Top stories are on the way coming up in just a couple of minutes. Jano's on the way, too, in about 10 minutes. Your roundup and reaction of the day's top stories, the news, and Gene Valicenti. WPRO Business News, overseas markets have been mixed. Oil prices stabilizing. So the conflict escalates in the Middle East between the U.S. and Iran. This is after the president said that a ceasefire was over at the NATO summit. Again, Brent crude out of the North Sea, down 0.1%, $78 a barrel. Let's do up the numbers so far. Again, we're up about just about even oil prices right now, about $75 a barrel. Wall Street futures as we speak are slightly in positive territory. Dow futures up 17, the S&P up 9, the NASDAQ 157. Look at this while we're speaking. Dow futures just turned down 28 points. Got your top stories on the way in 3 minutes.
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5: By age 35, two-thirds of American men will experience some degree of noticeable hair loss. And by age 50, about 85% of men will have significantly thinning hair. 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No matter the cause, a lot of men, understandably, are frustrated by hair loss because it seems like a loss of control. You can take great care of your scalp by all sorts of expensive lotions and potions, but that might not matter. 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But another solution is just shaving it off, and I've heard more and more how liberating this can be for a lot of guys. That's the ultimate control of their appearance. I'm Dr. Sanjay Gupta, helping you live a better life.
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14: We just hit them very hard. And I say we hit them 20 to 1. Every time they hit us, we're going to hit them 20.
0: As President Trump headed back to Washington after a second night of shooting in the Persian Gulf, spring aboard ABC's Louis Martinez, Corvus, the Pentagon.
17: We're hearing that these strikes are even larger than the ones that took place yesterday, which were already significantly much bigger than what had been taking place over the last couple of weeks. Remember the memo of understanding? What happened was, after that was put into place, we saw back and forth, and then the United States started telegraphing that they were going to carry out more strikes.
0: ABC's Louis Martinez. This morning, the Iranians claimed 14 dead, mostly members of its armed forces, 78 others injured as a result of those U.S. strikes. Here in New England, Maine's Graham Plattner pulling the plug in the night. His Senate campaign now over, beset by allegations of sexual assault. Here's ABC's Stephen Portnoy.
18: In an 11-minute online video announcing he's suspending his campaign, the embattled candidate again denies the allegations against him.
21: The things that have been claimed did not happen.
18: But Graham Plattner says the Democratic Party establishment has already moved past him.
21: The bigger donor networks, they have all committed to spending no money in this race if I'm in it.
18: Now, Plattner insists as the party moves forward, his movement should lead the way. Maine's Democratic Party intends to hold a convention to choose a new nominee to take on Republican incumbent Susan Collins. Stephen Portnoy, ABC News, Washington.
0: Meantime, in Springfield last night, Massachusetts Senator Ed Markey says that this will be his final term if he is reelected this fall. The now 79-year-old debating rival Seth Moulton, who has made Markey's age an issue in their primary battle. Here at home, the governor defending Rhode Island's lack of a signature event to mark the 200th anniversary of the signing of the Declaration of Independence. He was doing that. Gene's new program, Gene Off Script. In the meantime, Mayor Smiley here in Providence is vowing to go after the pop-up partiers, like the administration targeted the ATVs. They say certain roads in Roger Williams Park, they are going to close at 9 o'clock each night to keep the partiers away.
25: We know that we have an acute problem here in the park with late-night gatherings, partying that are taking place here in the park and in a couple other locations in the city.
0: And five people shot at one of those pop-up parties occurred in an industrial area off Harris Avenue earlier this week. We have lost a big one in the night. Sort of the death of 1980s hitmaker Bonnie Tyler. Her family says that she passed after several weeks in the hospital at 75 years old. They say she had emerged from a month-long coma, but remained unwell in intensive care. Total eclipse of the heart. Bonnie Tyler dead at the age of 75. 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Time again for WPRO Sports. Now out of last place, the Red Sox make it 5 straight wins as they shut out the White Sox at Chicago. 5-0 last night. 7 scoreless innings for left-hander Jake Bennett. The Yankees, meantime, they were shut out. They fall to the Rays 3-0 at the Chop. Both of those series going to wrap up daytime of baseball today. Rhode Island FC, that midweeker out west in Sacramento. Their 3-game unbeaten streak is over as they fall 2-1 late last night. Brooklyn's going to be a tidewater landing on Saturday night. Today's the final World Cup match at Foxborough. It has gone quick, huh? That's the quarterfinal meeting between France and Morocco. That will be at 4 o'clock this afternoon in Foxborough. WPRO News Time is 6:04. And speaking of 4...
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9: Both sides of 95 looking pretty good getting in and out of downtown Providence. 195 is delay-free so far, east and west, over the Washington Bridge. Busy but moving on the 610 inbound past Dean Street. In the Bay State, 95 northbound got some pretty heavy volume after 123 heading up past 152. I'm Robin Murphy with your Right Now Traffic.
0: All righty, Robin. 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The WPRO AccuWeather forecast, turning warmer, more humid today. Mix of sun and clouds. Temperatures be in the 80s today and tomorrow. Could have an afternoon shower or thunderstorm each day. Going to set the stage for diminishing humidity as we head on through the weekend. Temperatures low to mid 80s. Like a heat wave could be shaping up for the middle part of next week. Not as hot as last week, but temperatures will approach 90 degrees.
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28: Put the chain up, Mayor.
0: Yeah,
28: chain up across the street. There's no other way to deal with them. Put the chain up.
29: I think it was the last time we were on, or somebody else brought up this question to me about can we just block off access. We have tried that in the past. Actually spoke to the park superintendent about that. We've tried that in the past, and then you have to actually put a person there.
28: It was me, Mayor. Put up the chain across Roger Williams Park so you can't have the pop-up parties late at night. Well, they're going to do that. They're going to do that. And they're going to stick a person there, too. I mean, if you have to, you do that, too, Mayor, right? But, yeah, Mayor Smiley fed up with the pop-up parties. We had a bad one over the weekend. 5 people shot, right? That was on the other end of town. But they pop up in Roger Williams Park, and they pop up all over town. And it's not just Providence. It's true. It's other cities and towns dealing with these pop-up parties. You know, the kids go on Facebook. They don't do Facebook anymore. Tom, what do they do? Instagram? They go on Instagram.
30: Snapchat, TikTok.
28: Snapchat, wherever they go. Meet up tonight. Let's meet up. Could be 4:45 in the morning, right? That's when they had the 5 people shot. 4:45 in the morning. It's 4:45 in the morning. Do you know where your children are? Yeah, they're at a pop-up party in Providence. Anyway, the mayor says to Cracktown, we're going to put a fence up across the street at Roger Williams so you can't get in.
31: Yeah, so one of the known hotspots has been Roger Williams Park. There's roads through the park, although the park is closed after 9 p.m., but we didn't actually close the park. And so now we're going to be able to shut off a couple of the streets where some of these gatherings have happened. It's one more tool in the toolbox. The cost was modest. The Parks Department were able to install that themselves. We hope it will help. It's not a silver bullet. It's not going to solve all of our problems, but we're trying everything we can to make it an inhospitable place to have one of these gatherings.
28: Okay, that's good luck. That's a good idea. Good idea. Put the chain up, Mayor. Put the fence up. We did, Gene. We're doing that. We're doing it. Thanks for the idea. All right. Pop-up party crackdown in Providence.
31: Yeah, so we have started to prepare for this going back to May. It happens when the weather changes. This summer seems to be worse than past summers. And it's not just a Providence problem. You saw real violence in Boston over the weekend as well. folks will organize online, they set a location, and within minutes, hundreds of people can arrive. And so it is hard to be proactive, but we do have a couple known problem areas where we're proactively patrolling.
1: Targeted enforcement efforts include a crackdown on illegal ATVs, reckless driving, excessive noise, and large gatherings. City leaders also unveiled a new nighttime road closure pilot, which includes more patrols and new gates that close when the park closed. Those are aimed at reducing those late night gatherings and pop-up parties that you just mentioned. Mayor Smiley and Providence Police Chief Oscar Perez said the new rules come because of conversations with neighbors.
28: Okay, not the pop-up parties, it's the ATVs. If it's not the ATVs, it's the nightclubs. It's not this, it's that in Fun City. Mayor, before I leave Fun City this morning, what are you going to do about the reimbursement for the blizzard expenses? Trump says no.
31: Well, so first of all, it's hard to view this as anything other than a political decision, and we're disappointed by it, and we hope that the state appeals, and we hope that the Trump administration grants that appeal. The same day that Rhode Island got denied, they approved disaster aid in places like Texas and Oklahoma and Arkansas, red states that were big supporters of the president. So it feels very political to us. Disasters should not be a partisan issue. The city's direct expenses were $3 or $4 million. We've already paid for that, and so as soon as the blizzard happened, I took immediate budget measures to still balance the budget. We ended the year in a balanced budget because we did a hiring freeze, because we cut back in other places. We didn't compromise costs in order to get the city open again. And so that's already been paid for. The hope is that we'll get reimbursed.
28: Hope, that's our motto. That's the state motto. Hope, you need it. Right, Governor McKee? That was a Smiley on NBC 10. The governor was on my new show, Coastal ABC. Gene, off script.
5: Morning, Gene.
7: You said you're going to appeal that. What does that mean?
5: We're going to appeal it.
7: What is that? How? What does that mean?
5: It means that they need to review it again, mm-hmm. and they will. And look, this is politics, unfortunately. Other states who are blue, purple states are getting monies during that storm. We received in 2022, which we had the largest snowfall that in 24 hours, we received about $9 million back on a state of emergency that I called in. I called a state of emergency here. The numbers show that history says that we should be getting reimbursed. And think about this. It's not just the state reimbursement. We've gone in for municipalities, too. So municipalities are going to get hurt by this decision.
28: Yep. Well, have you heard the decision in any way by being so vicious to President Trump, right? You cite his idiocy in your new campaign. You think that got back to him? You know how he can be.
7: Trump, Governor, do you think his decision had anything with you in one of your latest commercials saying Trump's idiocy?
5: No.
7: Do you think he heard you say that?
5: Areas where we need to push back. We need to push back and defend the state's people against health care reductions, SNAP reductions. First time ever when a government shut down that they took away food SNAP programs. Look, we're in a battle with the current administration. We had to go to court to protect the Revolution Wind, which was 90% completed. But in areas that we're trying to find common ground, We got the money from the Trump administration to make sure that we had the funds to complete the Washington Bridge.
28: That's true. You got the bridge money. You didn't get the snow money, though. All right, that's Governor. Spirited Governor McKee. It was Pushback McKee yesterday. Boy, he and I were going at it when I said, Governor, where's the Keystone event for the 250th? Nothing. You planted Liberty trees? Is that the best we could do? Liberty trees? Well, we had a concert, Gene. Concerts all the time. Well, we had water fire. We do that all the time. And on and on and on.
7: Governor, I'm disappointed in our 250th celebration here in Rhode Island. And it's a shame. We had no Keystone event. The tall ships are going from New York up to Boston. They're not even making a left turn here. There's no memorable event for kids who went through this 50 years from now. They're not going to be talking about it like you and I talked about the bicentennial 50 years ago. Did we drop the ball?
5: No, we didn't. And this is what I'm saying. The media is covering that side of the story. We had a significant amount of people involved. We have a 250 committee in every community. We're going out and doing small groups. And then we finalized it with an unbelievable celebration at the backside of the State House with a Philharmonic Orchestra, with the State House in all its glory, which I cleaned, by the way, when I showed up. And I put the independent man back up on top of on that building.
28: Yeah, no, you did that. You had a concert up at the State House. All right, that's the best we could do. unasked and answered. By the way, Boston, they get the tall ships this weekend. They're sailing up, shipping up to Boston, as they say.
4: The race begins on Thursday. We may not know the official winner until Sunday, but with the ability to track ships even on their way to Boston, I think those people who know navigational charts and can do the math well will be able to figure out the winner before the rest of us learn who it is.
11: So not only do they get the tall ships, they get a race to watch as well.
28: You get a race and the tall ships. You guys can't make a left-hand turn, just duck into Newport, just like say hello and then leave, like in and out. No. You know why? Because you guys dropped the ball. You missed the boat. Oh, Maury said that. Maury, the Secretary of State, was in charge of planning all this. He said, well, the 250th Commission, they really missed the boat on that. But that was before I took over. And then, you know, it would have cost $1 million to bring the ships in. So what? You would have made it back.

0: When the Lenovo craps out at 6 o'clock in the morning.
1: This is a new record for the Lenovo crapping out at 6:15 in the morning.
0: There we go. All right, here we go. Here's Amore from a couple weeks ago with Tara about the tall ships.
2: The tall ship, the major tall ship fleet, we the commission kind of missed that boat prior to me, no pun intended, prior to me chairing the commission. That took some serious planning.
1: There you go. All right, the commission missed the boat. That took some serious, that's what the commission's for, serious planning, right? We only had 250 years to plan for this. Gene, let it go. Seagulls, should I let it go? Is this it? You know, it's already was July 8th already. Want to let it go, Seagulls? You let me know. 438-9776. In the meantime, Senator Markey says this is going to be my last term. If you put me back in, wants another 6 years. He'd be 85, 86 by the time he wraps up. But Markey looks spry, right? He runs around in the sneakers, kept the weight off. He had a debate last night with Seth Moulton, who wants to make age an issue, wants to take him out.
3: Well, this is the most energized I've ever been. Fighting Donald Trump every single day, fighting his agenda to undermine families all across our country. And I lead that fight on the Senate floor. But we need a real change of direction. And what Congressman Moulton has done is he has taken advantage of sweetheart deal opportunities which private equity companies have given to him to invest in companies like Aura and Divergent that appear before his Armed Services Committee. And he's been allowed to invest in those funds. And he has now reaped millions of dollars of opportunities from those investments.
4: This is not about being critical of age. It's about the fact that we need new ideas and a new playbook, because the 50-year-old playbook is just not delivering for our country, for Massachusetts. We've got a second term of Donald Trump, and we need new plans. We need new leadership. But I will respond to the senator's attack on me, because, you know, sadly, this is part of the old political playbook, is what Donald Trump does. He attacks people for doing things that he's actually doing himself. I've been completely transparent about all my family's finances. Everything is disclosed, and people of Massachusetts can look at that. We followed every law, but I've gone beyond that because I co-sponsored 3 congressional stock trading bans. I've refused money from groups like AIPAC that I disagree with.
1: Okay, right now it looks good for Markey, although Markey wants to fight Trump. He says, my work is not done. That's what we need. We need two 80-year-olds down in Washington fighting each other, Markey and Trump.
5: I need one more term to finish the agenda, this progressive agenda, and then I will step down. But we need to complete the agenda. We need Medicare for all. We need a Green New Deal. We need to make sure that we are fighting for every family who is out there who justifiably feels that they have been left behind.
6: I guess that's a responsible pledge. But look, we can't afford to wait 6 more years for new leadership. And I think a lot of voters in Massachusetts are asking, what are you going to do differently in the next 6 years from what you've done in the last 50?
1: All right, what are you going to do, Commonwealth Seagulls? You're going to put him back in? You happy with the tag team of him and Pocahontas over there? The Ice Cream Man and Pocahontas. Markey and Elizabeth Warren in Massachusetts. Let's see which way it goes. Before we leave Massachusetts, Boston City Councilwoman Julia Mejia had a medical emergency right in the middle of the meeting last night.
7: A routine city council meeting, Boston City Council meeting, it took an unexpected turn when city councilor Julia Mejia suddenly collapsed. While the frightening moment itself is not visible on camera, you can hear the immediate reaction from others in the room as the meeting came to an abrupt stop.
8: Past several years.
7: So EMS tells us here at NBC Boston they responded to City Hall this afternoon and one person was taken to the hospital. At this time tonight, 9 minutes after 11 o'clock, we still don't know the councilor's condition.
1: Medical emergency, Councilman Julia Mejia. Get her over to Brigham and Women's. Wait a minute. No, send her somewhere else because they've got a nurse's strike over at Brigham and Women's.
9: The governor says that she called both of these parties to the State House today to meet with her, although it doesn't seem like any negotiating progress has been made here today. Just before 6 o'clock, about a dozen union leaders and Brigham nurses emerged from the governor's office after the meeting, which lasted about 2 hours. The nurses say the governor asked them to come here. Union nurses telling us that there's no resolution at this hour, and they're going back to the strike line tonight. They say their strike will continue until tomorrow morning, and they'll attempt to go back to work, but the Brigham told nurses that they're locked out, so we're waiting to see what happens there.
1: An ambulance over the Mass General. Brigham and Women's in trouble over there right now. And any fans from the Fan Zone or Gillette a little later today, you send them over to the Mass General, all right? Got the last World Cup game up at Gillette, which has been renamed Boston Stadium for the duration of this thing.
0: Morocco versus France. Epcot countries going against each other today.
1: This is the Epcot playoffs.
0: Yep.
1: Morocco versus France. The really good restaurant versus the sleeper over there. France versus Morocco. World Cup. Epcot World Cup action.
8: This is a quarterfinal match loaded with history. France ended Morocco's fairy tale run in the 2022 World Cup semifinals, and now Morocco has a chance at redemption. As a reminder, road closures are already in effect around South Station ahead of today's match. MassDOT is once again deploying a contraflow lane on Route 1. They're also allowing traffic in the breakdown lane. And on 93 South, the HOV lane is going to open up early at 1 p.m. Kickoff is at 4. Gates open here at 1 o'clock.
1: You so choose, run up there and deal with that traffic. Tom, let's do the Epcot World Cup roundup, please.
0: Yes, sir.
1: We begin, as always, with Mexico. First country on the left as you go in.
0: Out.
1: Out. Norway, next to that.
0: In.
1: In. China.
0: Out. They didn't even qualify.
1: Germany.
0: Out.
1: Italy.
0: Out. Didn't even qualify.
1: Embarrassing, by the way, Maloney and Infernbata. The American Adventure, the U.S., us.
0: Out.
1: Out.
0: Embarrassing.
1: Embarrassing. Very embarrassing.
0: Yes.
1: Japan.
0: Out.
1: Morocco.
0: In. Today France. Versus France.
1: France.
0: In.
1: UK.
0: In.
1: Canada.
0: Out.
1: Out. And that's your Epcot World Cup roundup. Tweaking it out. Plattner's out in Maine.
0: See ya.
1: Can't say we saw this coming.
10: I have all the faith in the world that we could win if we could continue to harness that. But the brutal political reality is that they are going to take everything away from us.
11: Shame, shame, shame, shame on you.
1: Says it got Bernie Sanders by the party leadership. Well, listen. This is, he's with the sour grapes Democrats. You know, we have the Democrat Socialists, now we have the sour grape Democrats.
12: And he steps out of the race.
13: So he won the primary.
12: Mm-hmm. And now there's these new allegations.
13: It's very hard for them to do. And it's really a question of whether or not you believe the woman. A lot of people say big falsehoods. It's, he's in a bind. He's in a bind. But should they be able to do it? Well, I guess he's going to lose. I would imagine he's going to lose. It's very interesting when Republican woman came out with the same charge, nobody believed her. When this woman came out, everybody believed her, right, Doug? Did you get any pictures of it, Doug?
1: Yeah, no, he's right about that. There were two women who came out. The first girlfriend, they kind of poo-pooed that. New York Times downplayed that. But then the second one came out. She says, I'm a Democrat. Oh, all of a sudden, that was the straw that broke Plattner's back. Not the tattoo. Not the use of predator websites, not knocking American soldiers, not the first girlfriend. It was the second girlfriend that did it.
14: Well, more than anyone that put someone like P. Hustle on the map, that was Bernie Sanders. He threw out all his substantial kinds of political capital, you know, on the left, and he described him, he is the next best thing coming. And why? Why? At what point? His record is what? A Nazi tattoo, saying terrible and offensive things online, and now abusing women that he happened to date.
1: That's the big Fett from Pennsylvania. Fetterman, voice of reason for the party. He was against him from the get-go. Not Bernie. And not most of our congressional delegation here. They were with him until it became untenable. And now they're all out, and he's out, too. All right, 624. By the way, Trump on the plane flying back. From Turkey yesterday, took a different Air Force One than the one he took to get over there. Flew over on the new one, came back on the old one. Hold on, what's going on here? Let's get an answer next. 625.
15: From the law offices of Ronald J. Rasmini Traffic Center, injured in an accident, call 444-4444. Both sides of 95 still looking pretty good, getting in and out of downtown Providence. 610 inbound, a little bit of a slowdown once again past Dean Street, heading towards 95. A little bit more volume, 195 eastbound past Gaino Street. No backup yet, though. Westbound, busy but moving.
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22: Few people now have asked me about a TikTok trend that they've come across. It's called 75 Hard. The challenge was created by entrepreneur and author Andy Frisella, who calls it a, quote, transformative mental toughness program and an Ironman for your brain. So here's what it entails. Eat a structured diet with no alcohol, drink a gallon of water, read 10 pages of nonfiction, take a progress photo, and complete 2 45-minute workouts, one of them outdoors, every day for 75 days. Quite a challenge. We asked CNN fitness contributor Dana Santis about this, who reminded us that sustainable fitness isn't about punishment or proving discipline through extremes. It's about building habits that integrate into your lifestyle in a way that feels supportive and repeatable. If you ask me, that's going to be the key to long-term success. I'm Dr. Sanjay Gupta, helping you live a better life.
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1: 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Crab Rangoon. Hey, this Greg's, that's Crab Rangoon. Truffle Parmesan fries, sticky ribs, salads and sandwiches. How about the triple berry salad? How about the summer shrimp? How about this and how about that? Greek salmon bowl, St. Louis-style barbecue ribs. My goodness, Greg's. Greg's. Make sure you sign up for their frequent flyer rewards program. 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It's Greg's. If you're good, I'll take you to Greg's. All right, Mitch McConnell, Tom, dead or alive? Any word?
25: Does anybody really know?
1: Anybody really know where Mitch McConnell is? Hidden.
25: Hidden.
1: We demand proof of life.
25: I think, yeah, we all do.
1: We demand proof of life. All right, that's coming up. More from Trump playing the hits on the plane on the way back. Speaking of the hits, we bombed Iran.
25: Still bombed
1: Iran again. Yeah. Trump says there's going to be nothing left by the end of the week. A lot more to get to. Check Wall Street. Check the price of oil. Good morning, Bill Hatman.
26: Gene, good morning. They're going after the pop-ups like the ATVs here in Providence. This is the WPR News at 6:30. Among the ideas, Gene, they're going to block off the roads, at least some of them, in Roger Williams Park.
27: While we are proud to have tackled the surge of ATVs, we remain hard at work to patrol and break up large parties and large gatherings.
26: And no more Mr. Nice Guy from the mayor after five people were shot at one of those pop-ups this week here in

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2: 95, 195, both look pretty good. Definitely getting busier, but no major hangups getting in and out of Providence. 610 connector inbound. Looks like we've got a couple vehicles off to the right just after Dean Street and a couple vehicles at 95, one to the left and one to the right. So things are pretty slow moving starting right around the Toby Street overpass heading out to 95. I'm Robin Murphy with your Right Now Traffic.
0: 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The WPRO AccuWeather forecast. Here comes the heat and humidity again. It is not going to be like last week. It'll be warm, though, and sticky. Temperatures being in the upper 80s for today and tomorrow. Slight chance of a thunderstorm this afternoon. Have the soccer game in Foxborough, and it'll be late this afternoon. Maybe better chance tomorrow as a cool front tries to press on through following a sticky night on the way. Tomorrow's high temperature again in the upper 80s. We will turn less humid and cooler for the weekend. Low to mid 80s coming up, and the potential is there for heat wave conditions in the middle part of next week with temperatures near 90 degrees. On Tuesday.
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7: A better life with Dr. Sanjay Gupta.
8: Osteoporosis affects millions of people in the United States and around the world. It's a disease that basically causes someone's bones to become weak, brittle, and porous, which can increase their risk of fractures. Now, the good news here is there are things you can do other than, or in addition to, taking medications to prevent fractures before it's too late. One is to up your intake of calcium and vitamin D. You also want to eat more protein. One functional medicine dietitian told us that that helps build muscle, and if you're building muscle strength, then you are also building bone strength. You want to be mindful of your workouts. The best ways to build bone density, one therapist told us, are going to be resistance exercises like lifting weights, and also exercises that make your bones take a bit of an impact, such as jumping or even running, just loading the bones a little bit more. I'm Dr. Sanjay Gupta, helping you live a better life.
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0: Fighter Praia. 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Want to go to Sal? 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We'll take you to Cape Verde. 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We leave early in the morning, get you there on time, and then when you come back, the same thing. 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You catch the right one. Get on here, get off there, nothing in between. Now, you want to go breeze through, and that's another option you have. You get on the plane here. We stop in Norfolk, Virginia, or another city on the way. And then don't even get out of your seats. Only be 20 minutes. We're picking up some people here. And then we take them to L.A. or San Diego. 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Or I don't know if you're involved in Medicare fraud, whatever it is out there. 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
1: Mitch McConnell sent a top.
2: No, I haven't.
1: How's he doing?
2: I have no idea. I have no idea how he's doing.
3: Does anybody really know?
0: Nobody knows how Mitch McConnell's doing, dead or alive. Is he brain dead, hooked up to machines, or is he making phone calls to his constituents on top of everything? Recovering, a little rest and relaxation. Mitch McConnell, the turtle. Nobody's seen the turtle.
4: His office hasn't said much. The statement that they continue to refer us to came out last week. It says, quote, Senator McConnell appreciates the outpouring of support he's receiving while he continues his recovery in the hospital. It goes on to say McConnell, quote, continues to improve and is working closely with his staff. And it goes on like that. But it doesn't elaborate on his condition or how long he could still be in the hospital.
5: In a letter to the 84-year-old seven-term senator, Kentucky's Democratic governor says citizens of his state have grown increasingly concerned about Mitch McConnell's health and his ability to hold office. Andy Beshear asks that McConnell fully update Kentuckians on his current status. Top Republicans in the Senate say they've spoken with McConnell this week by phone, describing him as engaged and eager to return to work. But McConnell's office has not said why he remains hospitalized.
0: It's a big mystery. Why don't we send the local newspaper man in? Go take a picture of him. If he's in his bed in his pajamas, go take the picture. He's supposed to be on a phone working. That's what the staff says. Or is he half dead? Like the blogger Laura Loomer, who has tight White House sources. She says she's doubling down. He's brain dead. He's on life support. He's not coming back.
3: Does anybody really care?
0: Maybe not if you're wondering what time it is.
3: I can't imagine why.
0: Playing the hits on the flight back. He doesn't know about McConnell. I don't know. I don't know, he says. I don't know. Nobody knows about Mitch McConnell. How about Iran? That we know about. We were bombing Iran again last night. Whatever was left of the ceasefire is gone, done, mort.
2: But we've already won militarily. They have very little. They have very little left. And they want to make a deal so badly. They called a little while ago. They want to make a deal so badly. I just don't know if they're worthy of making a deal. I don't know that they're going to honor the deal. That's the problem.
1: If they want to make a deal, why do you think they attacked commercial vessels?
2: Because it's sort of crazy, to be honest with you. It's sort of crazy. They're a little bit out of control, but they want to make a deal. Badly.
0: Well, don't make a deal. Let's make a deal. I don't know. That's Trump. By the way, the ambient sound of Air Force One. As he wandered down the aisle to speak with the reporters. That's the old Air Force One. Now, this is peculiar. Trump took the new Air Force One, the used plane we got from Qatar, the red, white, and blue one. He flew that to Turkey, made a big splash of that, right? But for some reason, he took the old one home. And nobody really knows why that was. There's concern that maybe there was a security threat. Maybe that new one wasn't up to the job in the end. Maybe this, maybe that. All we know is he flew the old one back.
1: Aware of any credible threat by Iran against Air Force One?
2: Well, I have a threat all the time. I'm number one on their list before you. But if I go, you go.
1: Mm-hmm.
2: Right?
1: But was there a specific
2: threat today? So perhaps someday you want to change professions. What do you have, Daniel?
0: So if the new plane wasn't up to it security-wise, why did we fly it over to begin with? Trump said, well, I'm sending that one to a military base so the soldiers overseas can look at it and admire it. No real answer on that. All we know is he flew the old one back.
6: that caused us to change planes? What was the security concern that caused us to change planes?
2: We sent this one in so that the Air Force base here was in the same exact line. So you saw, did you see the picture?
6: We did.
2: Hundreds of people. Let me see that. I can't see it too well, but there are hundreds of people out there. So they came a little bit early and we switched planes.
6: So you're saying there wasn't a security concern?
2: No.
6: Was there any other issue?
2: No, except we sent it a little early. Same line going back. We sent it a little bit early so that we could let them see it. The base, the whole base came out and saw the plane, and then we landed.
7: I'm a little nervous.
0: You're not on a plane. That's some convoluted answer he gave. Late in the game. This, by the way, wasn't part of the original plans, although he springs this on us. Well, listen, we sent the new one to soldiers serving overseas that could admire it, and I'm going to fly the old one back. And that security concern? No. Why did you make us pull the shades down when you took it? Well, no, there's nothing. You people ask me these questions.
8: Do you know why they had us close our window blinds? That was not usual.
2: Probably on a dangerous flight because of the sleaze bags that we have to deal with.
8: So you think that Iran was possibly thinking trying
2: to... Well, I mean, if they asked you to close your windows, probably they'd feel that way. They didn't ask me to close mine, but if they did, I would have done it. No, these are sick people. So I could see something like that. I didn't know they did that, but I could see something like that.
9: Base of Trump.
0: Sick people.
9: Yeah.
0: Trump almost like the Candyman. Dance out of that little thing yesterday. Hey, one more. Let me really aggravate you.
10: I don't think so.
0: No Nobel Prize for you again? Are we reading this correct? No Nobel Prize for you again?
2: I would say I should have won that award more than anybody that ever received the Nobel Peace Prize. Because nobody settled wars. I settled 8 of them.
0: No. No aid for Rhode Island and no Nobel Peace Prize.
11: You get Trump. Nothing! You lose. Good day, sir.
0: He's back in Washington.
9: By the way, what's the name for flip-flop Trump? Because yesterday he went after the Spanish, and yesterday on the plane, he says, oh, Spain's great now. He loves Spain again.
0: In 48 hours, he went in guns blazing against the UK, England, France, and Germany. Those do-nothing bums who didn't lift a finger to help us with Iran. They're all terrible. And I may pull the plug on NATO. Then hours later, he walks out. A lot of love in the room. A lot of love in the room, got a lot done. And then he says, Spain, except with the exception of Spain, they stink. No mas. A cut trade off with Spain. Points his finger at the Lutnick. Cut him off. And then the last news conference is, we really made progress with Spain. No. They really came to the table. You know, I threatened them, and then they agreed they're going to pay more money for NATO. So now Spain is back with us. So don't worry. You can get your Jamoni Birico. You get your leather shoes from Spain. That's about it. We get nothing else from Spain. But they're really nice people. It's a really cool country. Anyway, they're back in the fold now.
2: Spain, I will say, I did have issues.
8: Also Germany.
2: And I still do. But Spain came back all the way today. Spain was very generous today. You know, I told them I'm going to stop trading.
8: What did Spain do today?
2: They honored a request for lots of payment. And if they didn't, we wouldn't even talk to them. They were very bad. They behaved very badly, in my opinion. But there was great unity in that room today. The NATO room was pretty amazing, actually.
0: I hate you, I hate you, I love you. Amor. Now Spain. Listen, I like Spain.
9: I hate you, I love you.
0: There's a Spanish shoe I want to pick up when I get to New York. New shoe store open down there. So I'm glad Spain is back in the fold. I had a really good time when I was over there.
9: Yeah.
0: All right, that's Donald Trump. Let's see what the Seagulls have to say right after this. It's 6:45 on a Thursday. On the news, Los Noticias, Conocevio.
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19: 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And by age 50, about 85% of men will have significantly thinning hair. 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No matter the cause, a lot of men, understandably, are frustrated by hair loss because it seems like a loss of control. 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That's the ultimate control of their appearance. I'm Dr. Sanjay Gupta, helping you live a better life.
20: Affiliates, Columbus, Ohio, subject to underwriting guidelines, review, and approval.
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22: Got a crash being cleared. 610 connector inbound at 95. Everything's been moved into the right shoulder now. It is still stop and go from before the Toby Street overpass heading out to 95. 95 north and south, busy but moving in and out of downtown Providence. Southbound is a heavy ride after 117 heading towards Route 4. 195 eastbound, a little bit heavy past Gaino Street. Westbound, you've got moderate volume past Broadway. I'm Robin Murphy with your Right Now Traffic.
21: From the Seascape Yard Guard Weather Center.
23: Sunshine mixing with clouds today. It's going to become quite warm and humid for the afternoon, high 89. Mostly cloudy for a while tonight with a shower or thunderstorm in spots. Partly cloudy, warm and sticky late tonight, though 71. Tomorrow, partly sunny, quite warm and humid. A chance of an afternoon or evening thunderstorm. Tomorrow's high 89. With WPRO's exclusive AccuWeather, I'm meteorologist Joe Lundberg.
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0: Let's see what we got here. Let's see what the Seagulls are up to today. 438-9776. France and Foxborough. Merci beaucoup. 447, because Spain wrote a check to NATO, literally on the spot. Media are reporting it. 241, thank you for protecting America, President Trump. 348, we need term limits. You know who agrees with that? Magazine who says we need term limits. That was one of his original platform planks, term limits. Plus, he's going to go after insider trading. I got to get the update from him when we get him on. Seth Magaziner, running for re-election, 2nd District. 527, they want to make a deal so badly, times 50, says Trump. 640, McConnell should move to Rhode Island. He'd fit right in at the State House. 290, what happened to the surplus from previous snowstorms? If our delegation thanked Trump once in a while, maybe we'd get more money. 447, McConnell has been having secret meetings with the new Ayatollah. Oh, you mean the son? We don't see. He's supposed to be the new leader of Iran. Nobody sees him. 438-9776. 617, in your humble opinion, what would the Keystone 250th event look like? Oh,
1: good
0: perhaps,
1: question.
0: An Operation Sail. Perhaps a giant event at Quonset, big enough to handle air shows. Perhaps this and perhaps that. Perhaps something. How's that?
1: Big,
0: other than Liberty Tree plantings.
1: Big fireworks display.
0: Giant fireworks display. It'd be a giant all-you-can-eat clam bake. How about that? Giant clam bake. The whole state's invited to Quonset.
1: With nubbins.
0: With nubbins on your clam cakes. So Senator Whitehouse could come and talk about the nubbins on the clam cakes.
2: Let's go.
0: 580, Mitch McConnell might have lost his fastball, but it's not a Dianne Feinstein situation. What are you talking about? She lost her face. She lost her mind toward the end. Plus, he had the Chinese spy working for her. Remember that one?
1: Yep.
0: What are the odds on Kelce? Have you checked Kelce lately on the McKee versus Helena? Helena, yeah. Have you seen her?
1: 96% Helena wins.
0: You got the message into Helena?
1: Yeah. They said they're looking. They said they're looking to see.
0: Well, they better start looking, because we're going to find you, and I don't want that to happen. But we need to get you in here, Helena, because the McKees, he's throwing all kinds of stuff out. Basically called you a criminal yesterday.
1: Yeah.
0: With the opioid crisis and everything, you're in with the manufacturers. Play that cut for me. McKee's got a new commercial out, basically calling her the opioid queen, and we're waiting to hear back from her response.
3: What are you suggesting here?
1: Hold on. There we go.
3: What are you suggesting here? Wrongdoing? Is this rise to a criminal prosecution? CBS took secret payments. Helena benefited by millions. By the way, she's going to say this is absolute nonsense. But what are you saying?
4: Well, first of all, the U.S. attorney's saying it. I'm not saying it. Right? Just read the 93-page report. The lawsuit that is right now currently holding executives at CVS accountable. She was one of the top executives there for actually turning a blind eye for profits, right? So they peddled pills, and they did take according to the U.S. attorney, took over $170 million from Purdue, which was...
3: Purdue Pharma is the maker of the
4: And the Sackler family, right, who she's very friendly with, served on a board that she chaired on the Dodd Foundation years after. She said that she was aware now that Purdue and the Sackler family caused big problems. So, no, everything that's in that ad, we can prove out, and it's basically based on the fact that the U.S. attorney's lawsuit right now, Gene, saying that executives at CVS turned a blind eye to the problem for profits.
5: This is the first I'm hearing about this particular issue.
0: Well, I would hope not. He says you're a pill peddler. You're in with the Sacklers. Want to respond to that?
6: First, Dan McKee was forced to pull his negative ad. Now he's lying about Helena. The truth, Helena left CVS 8 months before the Aetna merger and had no involvement in running Aetna. Helena cares about people. That's why she led the charge to take cigarettes off the shelves. Now her plan will improve healthcare by increasing Medicaid reimbursements to recruit more doctors and nurses so people can get screenings for conditions like diabetes. The choice, more lies from McKee or a better life with Helena.
0: Better life through chemicals. She's not a pill peddler. She's a loving woman.
1: Loving woman.
0: The mother and family woman. Now stop this.
1: Didn't address the opioid crisis in that ad.
0: No. McKee laid her out yesterday. He says, well, she's got these. She says she's going to be deposed in that suit. That's what he. That's what he says.
2: Hello, this is CVS Pharmacy.
0: Did you send her? Who's her person? Angelica.
1: Hi, Angelica.
0: Angelica.
1: Good morning.
0: We got to get Helena. Well, listen, we're going to do Ask the Candidate. She's got to come in and sit and take the calls from the people. Well, Alorza says that.
1: You got to answer to the people.
0: You got to answer to the people, says Alorza. Yep.
1: He texted me yesterday.
0: Alorza?
1: Yeah.
0: It was good to connect with him, wasn't it?
1: Yeah.
0: Old times, Tom. We're waiting for Helena. 640. Helena's like the chainsaw woman in Scarface. No, she's not.
1: She's Mortha?
0: No, hold on. McKee, maybe he should do that. What was that woman's name? We were talking about her. Martha.
1: Martha.
0: Are you suggesting that Helena's like Martha? On the bed and with the chainsaw and Scarface? Tom, that's a great idea. That's funny.
1: That's funny.
0: That's funny. I'll give that Siegel a ding. Give him a ding. Now that's good.
1: That's a ding.
0: He's getting close to saying it. By the way, he says he wants that the Democratic Party chair, Liz Beretta Perrick, he says she should step down, what she did to him. Put the finger on the scale for Helena and did nothing to you know, protect him. At any point, he says, I got more votes, so despite not winning the endorsement, I consider myself the endorsed candidate. And that Liz Beretta Perrick, she has to go.
3: Your party chair, Liz Beretta Perrick, in Rhode Island. Do you believe she put her thumb on the scale for Helena in not doing an endorsement and not holding off on a primary, or at least working to hold off a primary? You're very mad at her, and should she step down?
4: Well, I think that, first of all, she did put a thumb on the scale. I got more votes than anybody else, so I consider myself the endorsed candidate in that state Democratic Committee. And she put a thumb on the scale and created a formula that, quite frankly, gamed the system.
1: Finally, he did it.
0: There you go. Why? It got to drag him to it. All right. Marta, Tom, that's the line of the day. No te muevas.
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11: A Better Life with Dr. Sanjay Gupta.
12: Osteoporosis affects millions of people in the United States and around the world. It's a disease that basically causes someone's bones to become weak, brittle, and porous, which can increase their risk of fractures. Now, the good news here is there are things you can do other than, or in addition to, taking medications to prevent fractures before it's too late. One is to up your intake of calcium and vitamin D. You also want to eat more protein. One functional medicine dietitian told us that helps build muscle, and if you're building muscle strength, then you are also building bone strength. You want to be mindful of your workouts. The best ways to build bone density, one therapist told us, are going to be resistance exercises like lifting weights, and also exercises that make your bones take a bit of an impact, such as jumping or even running, just loading the bones a little bit more. I'm Dr. Sanjay Gupta, helping you live a better life.
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0: Yes, sir! No te muevas, cabroncito. I don't know about you. No te muevas, McKee. Well, she's Martha. Who's McKee? I gotta figure that out. All right, hey, it's coming up on 7 o'clock. Knesset Country Club hits the front page of the Wall Street Journal? What the hell is this about? Next.
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10: This is the WPR News at 7 o'clock. The president says we're hitting Iran 20-1. Second night attacks after the ceasefire was declared over. Let's bring in ABC's Jacqueline Lee with the latest on the renewed fight.
16: New U.S. strikes hitting Iran, the second in 24 hours, according to a U.S. official, adding the U.S. targeting coastal radar sites and anti-ship missile locations after President Trump declared the ceasefire over. Posting on Truth Social, this is in retribution for yesterday's bombing of ships by Iran. If it happens again, it will get much worse.
10: And again, that's ABC's Jacqueline Lee reporting this morning. Updates last few minutes. The Iranians accusing the U.S. of launching an airstrike near a nuclear power plant. AP says there's been no acknowledgement by the U.S. Also now missile alert sirens sounding in Jordan as well as the Iranians continue to lash out at other countries friendly to the U.S. in the Middle East. In Maine, Graham Plattner in the night has pulled the plug, his Senate campaign over after he was accused of sexual assault by a former girlfriend.
17: I know that some will think it's an admission of guilt, and it most certainly is not. We're not doing it because of the allegations. We're doing it because of the structures that are being taken away from us by those in power.
10: It's Graham Plattner in a social media posting in the night. That state's Democrats going to hold a convention to find a replacement candidate. WPR News Time is 7:01. In business news now, overseas markets have been mixed in the night. Oil prices are down. The conflict escalating anew in the Middle East. Right now, Wall Street's futures a little changed. Let's bring aboard Nathan Bove from SOA Financial as he joins us this morning with the Money Talk Morning Market Preview.
18: Good morning. Oil prices rose after President Trump said a ceasefire with Iran is done. Brent crude futures jumped far above their pre-war levels, rising 5.2% to $78 a barrel. Treasury yields advanced on concerns that higher oil prices could add to inflationary pressures. U.S. stocks finished mostly in the red, with the Dow Jones Industrial Average dropping 577 points, or 1.1%. The S&P 500 slipped 0.3%, while the NASDAQ pared losses and turned slightly positive to end the day. Trump's comments followed a fresh flare-up in tensions between Washington and Tehran. The U.S. on Monday struck more than 80 targets in Iran and moved to choke off the country's legal oil sales in response to Iran's attacks on ships near the Strait of Hormuz. Meanwhile, new minutes from the Federal Reserve showed that officials broadly agreed at their meeting last month that they would need to raise interest rates if inflation remained elevated this year. I'm Nathan Bove of the SOA Financial Group. Thanks, and check out the Money Talk show tonight and every weeknight at 7 p.m. right here on WPRO.
10: And so the New England Business News, Bay State-based Cumberland Farms telling regulators it's going to flip 600 to 700 of its stores nationwide to Cumbie's locations. 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It's time again for WPRO Sports. Red Sox now out of last place, as we all know, and now winners of five straight games. They're keeping it going last night. It was a 5-0 shutout of the White Sox in Toronto.
19: The vibe is great. Guys are playing extremely well, and I mean, we're just pumped to be doing it.
10: Seven more shutout innings. Rookie left-hander Jake Bennett. The Yankees now trail the Rays, meantime, by 5 as they lose again. They, too, were shut out 3-0 at last night. Rhode Island FC's three-game unbeaten streak has ended in the night. It was a 2-1 loss at Sacramento late last night. World Cup play comes to an end in Foxborough as France takes on at Morocco in the tournament's quarterfinals. 11 congressional Republicans batting off a letter to the commissioner of the WNBA. They say they are concerned that attacks on Caitlin Clark are racially motivated. WPRO News Time is 7:04. And speaking of four,
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21: 95 southbound, right lane's a little bit sluggish past Charles Street through the merge with 146 south, and southbound is heavy too after 117 heading for Route 4. 95 northbound, moderate volume getting in and out of Providence. 610 inbound, still slow going, pretty much start to finish from an earlier crash at 95. That has been cleared. Both sides of 195, pretty heavy volume approaching and moving through the work zone at the Washington Bridge. I'm Robin Murphy with your right now traffic.
10: 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The WPRO AccuWeather forecast for today will turn warmer and more humid. Temperatures get back to the upper 80s. We'll do it again tomorrow. Shower, thunderstorm threat both days, following a sticky night tonight down to about 70 degrees. It's a little bit cooler, less humid for the weekend, low to mid 80s. Another heat wave possible.
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3: Something has to be done. I think you agree with that.
43: We've done pretty much what we can do. Yeah. The child wasn't anywhere near the sandbar where right. The dangerous waters. It's a very calm part. It's way down. People swim there, but it's not a swimming area. We don't have lifeguards there. I'd love to have lifeguards everywhere, but yeah. we couldn't get them. We have problems covering the beaches we patrol.
0: It was Mayor Picozzi, conversation I had with him about the making it safer at Connecticut. Mayor said, we've done what we can do. And put the signs up. And I've got a tide warning system there. Besides, Gene, you can't keep people out of the water in Rhode Island. You cannot deny shoreline access, which leads us to an interesting story. Quidnesset Country Club landed up in the Wall Street Journal today. Quidnesset Country Club and NK landed up in the Wall Street Journal today. Over what? Over what? Over that seawall they built. Now the whole world knows about us over here. What's the headline on this Wall Street Journal story today? That's a good headline. A country club built a wall to protect its golf course, and all hell broke loose. As the 14th hole sank into the sea, contractors erected a stone structure to protect it. Easy fix, right? Wrong. I gotta say, this is a hell of a wall. Can't miss this thing if you're on a boat. This fight that Quidnesset is having, the Janikies family, the Newport Creamery people, they own that. This fight that they're having with the DEM and other state regulators over this wall they built without asking permission. This landed up in the Wall Street Journal? Pretty big article. And it talks about shoreline access in Rhode Island, which we prize, of course. And that's why the environmentalists are going over this with a fine-tooth comb. Environmentalists say the wall will accelerate erosion elsewhere while starving the neighborhood salt marsh of sediment. Yeah. Rhode Island is fussy about its beaches, writes the Wall Street Journal. Neighboring states like Massachusetts allow property owners greater control of the coasts. But when King Charles gave Rhode Island a royal charter in 1663, he stipulated that the king's loving subjects, you know, McKee said the same thing yesterday, my loving subjects would not be stopped from using and exercising the trade of fishing upon the coast. That's why we have the cliff walk in Newport, right? I mean, the rich people, don't you think they would have wanted the whole thing down? I own the ocean too, said Mrs. Vanderbilt. No, you don't. Your property has to stop here, and then we're going to have a public walkway. For the hoi polloi, for the great unwashed, they could actually walk behind the breakers. That's Rhode Island, right? Protecting our shoreline. So that's why this whole big flap is ended up in the Wall Street Journal. Quidnesset said, we're going to lose the hole. We're going to lose the hole. So they went and built this tremendous seawall. And now the state's demanding they turn it down. Nerona's backing this thing. He wants it torn down. Wall Street Journal writes, when people build walls, others often raise red flags. Property owners have pushed back. Property owners are pushing back. Janicki's father, Nick Janicki's, took control of the Quidnesset Country Club in 82. He was a Burger King entrepreneur. Quidnesset was the crown jewel until the 14th hole started to sink. 50 feet of the golf course was slipping into the water. In 2012, they applied for a permit to build a giant seawall. It turned down. So they built it on their own in 2023 as a last resort. Wall Street Journal failing to reach the Janicki Company. No comment from the Janickis. Now, they're good people, Tom. We had them on for the whole Newport Creamery flap.
1: Yeah.
0: John Janicki.
1: Yeah.
0: We'll see if we can get him on. Flap. Embarrassing that we have to end up in the Wall Street Journal. Rupert Murdoch knows about us now.

0: Walls and Fences in Roger Williams Park. Mayor Smiley taking my suggestion. Put the chain up, Mayor. Keep the pop-up parties out. Tom, what was that?
1: So this was...
0: When did we bring this up? About a month ago?
1: No, this was 2 months ago.
0: 2 months ago?
1: We brought this up 2 months ago on Ask the Mayor.
0: Hold on. Hold on, Karnak. 2 months ago, after the initial pop-up party that got so much press, Mayor Smiley was in for Ask the Mayor.
1: Yep.
0: And this was the big... This was the big out-of-control nonsense in Roger Williams Park. And
2: High
0: Mayor
2: Providence.
0: Was in. It was a day or later he was in.
1: Yeah.
0: I said, Mayor, these kids, they're coming. The 500 cars, Tom. Wasn't it 500 cars?
1: Yeah.
0: Showed up at Roger Williams Park Zoo. I said, Mayor, why don't you just put a chain up across the street that gets into the park? Put the chain up, Mayor. There's no other way to deal with them.
3: Put the chain up, Mayor.
2: Yeah,
3: put the chain up across the street. There's no other way to deal with them. Put the chain up.
2: I think it was the last time we were on, or somebody else brought up this question to me about can we just block off access. We have tried that in the past. Actually spoke to the park superintendent about that. We've tried that in the past, and then you have to actually put a person there because the people will remove the chain, they'll remove the barriers, they'll drive around the barriers, and so...
3: I would get a nice chain with a good lock, and they're not going to put the chain up.
1: Then what about the good people? What about them? I don't know. They can't enjoy the park either.
2: It's not that. It's that the chain wasn't sufficient.
3: Let's get a nice chain, maybe like an anchor chain, from the Gaspy. We'll lift it up and put it across, and then you can't come in.
2: Go down to Galilee and get a marine grade.
3: Whatever it is. Yeah, but yeah. I mean, how do you deal with these people? It's like, I don't know.
2: We deal with it the way we're dealing with it, which is we write tickets, we use the police, and it's unfortunate that we have to do that because the police should be focused on more serious issues. But we know that quality of life issues are as important as other issues in the city.
3: They are.
1: Look at that. Look at you.
0: Fortune teller. Tom, the news happens here before it even happens.
1: Here's another bite. This is going back to May 18th.
0: May 18th, ask the mayor, put the chain up. Almost sounded like he was kind of poo-pooing that idea, Tom.
1: Kind of poo-pooed it.
0: He was a little poo-pooing my idea. Put a chain.
1: Don't poo-poo.
0: A chain. Come on. Chain. Want to put a chain up? Well, we're going to get
2: it's
0: a chain.
2: A TTO, or I think
0: chain?
2: It's called. It's these car parties. As Arthur before pointed out, and John has certainly experienced, there's always a little bit of an issue that starts on the first couple of nice days. This past weekend was, of course, felt like the first weekend of summer, even though it was mid-May. And we know we had issues. We are also cracking down. I actually got an update from the colonel this morning. We had over a dozen traffic stops last night. We wrote violations for loud music. We wrote 10 summonses, and we're out in the park all night breaking these up. Our experience in the past, not that it's acceptable that John and his neighbors should have to have a bad night's sleep any night, we crack down for a couple weekends and then people realize that they're not going to get away with it and it gets better. But this does seem to happen every spring or summer when it first starts to get nice. And so we are on it. We are well aware of it. You had the colonel on last week. And so it's definitely on our radar. But I'm sorry for the sleepless night, John. I've certainly heard from plenty of your neighbors with similar concerns. And so we're going to be really assertive over the next couple of weekends to try to set the tone for the rest of the summer that this is not acceptable.
0: John, the listener who happened to call in to ask the mayor. When was that? You said 2 months ago?
1: May.
0: John, fast forward to July. Today, we're going to put if not a chain, now Smiley says, we're going to put a fence up. Tom, no charge for this advice. I want you to do it. I do this for the state.
1: How much money do you think you could make as an advisor?
0: Listen, I've given them more ideas. I've given McKee a lot of ideas. No charge for this. Now Smiley, as of yesterday, says we're putting up barriers. We keep them out. Yes.
4: Yeah, so one of the known hotspots has been Roger Williams Park. There's roads through the park, although the park is closed after 9 p.m., but we didn't actually close the park. And so now we're going to be able to shut off a couple of the streets where some of these gatherings have happened. It's one more tool in the toolbox. The cost was modest. The Parks Department were able to install that themselves. We hope it will help. It's not a silver bullet. It's not going to solve all of our problems, but we're trying everything we can to make it an inhospitable place to have one of these gatherings.
1: He poo-pooed your original idea.
0: He poo-pooed my original idea. Only Tom, I cannot let this. Tom, I'm going to let this go because I, you know, it's for the good of the people. Tom,
1: thank you.
0: As the Lord says, you got to serve the people.
1: Now, thank you.
0: Well, what do you have you seen the Gene Valicente barrier at Roger Williams Park yet?
5: Gene, you should have advised the governor on the 250. Could have gotten in front of
1: hold
5: that.
1: Hold on, wait, we'll get there.
0: Yeah. We'll get to that.
5: Great one, Gene.
0: We'll get to that. That's another thing.
5: It's another thing, Gene.
0: And another thing.
5: Let's have a big party, Gene.
6: But the Roger Williams Park fence is a result of this show. I'm convinced. I'm taking credit for this. We are 1,000% taking credit for this.
4: No, it's listen. Done. I hope we don't have to talk about this anymore.
6: No, we will.
0: We can beat this thing to death. How about the strip spikes? You know, when they throw them out, try to stop the car. Well, put some of those out.
5: The strip spikes.
6: You ever watch those videos where they just throw them out to the middle of the road?
0: Yeah, in Los Angeles, like some guys they throw a strip with spikes out.
5: Yeah, they call it
0: put
5: trip
0: that out.
5: Yep. Boom.
0: Boom.
5: You know, you hit something.
0: No, you can't deal with these people. They only understand force. It's like the Iranians. Trump will tell you this. Try to be nice. Next, listen, we got to nip this in the bud now, otherwise we're going to have the Straits of Hormuz over here.
2: We're all thinking about it.
0: Yes, we are.
5: Papa parties, Gene.
0: I say he poo-pooed that idea. He
6: poo-pooed it.
5: I love the way
0: you said
5: he poo-pooed
0: it. Had I known he was going to poo-poo me, I would have worn the appropriate clothing.
7: Poop.
0: He poo-pooed my idea.
6: By the way, that's a category.
0: Poo-pooed my idea. He a little snicker in his voice.
1: Put the chain up, Mayor.
0: What kind of chain do you think you want to get, Gene? What do you want to get the Gatsby chain? What do you want to get? A battleship chain left out from Quonset?
1: Put the chain up, Mayor.
0: We get the CBs?
1: Yeah, put the chain up across the street. There's no other way to deal with them.
2: I think it was the last time we were on or somebody else brought up this question to me about can we just...
0: Somebody else. We can do ask the mayor what somebody else... Me!
1: Gene, put the chain up across the street. There's no other way to deal with them. Put the chain up.
2: I think it was the last time we were on or somebody else brought up this question to me about can we just block off...
0: Stop. Was it you? Did you bring up the... Was it you?
6: No, I don't live over in that area. No, it was you.
5: It was you.
0: Was Gene the dancing machine? Was he in my alter ego? Did he dance in?
5: No. We need the wall of quidnestate, Gene. That'll stop it.
0: It's another one. Great wall of quidnestate. Put
5: it up there in the park.
0: Hey, listen, Narola, he's after them.
5: He is, yeah.
0: How much is it going to cost to take that thing down? Probably more than it cost to put up.
5: It's in the Wall Street Journal, Gene.
0: Wall Street Journal, pal.
5: Oh, boy.
0: Talking about shoreline access.
5: More great headlines.
0: Well, this came up when I asked Mayor Picozzi, why can't you stop people from swimming at Connecticut? Why can't you just say no swimming? Mayor Picozzi says can't. Shoreline access, that's integral to Rhode Island's makeup here.
8: The question is it enough? And why don't you just ban swimming altogether at that point?
9: You can't ban swimming. People have the right to go in the water. They have a right to shoreline access.
8: Yeah.
9: We can tell them there are no lifeguards. It's posted there to be careful, but you can't tell people they can't go in the water.
8: What do your signs say?
9: No lifeguard on duty. The signs on the point, on the sandbar, just say it's dangerous, drownings have occurred. Use caution. We have the warning sign that when the tide's coming in, it wouldn't have played a role in this one because it was like slack tide.
0: You see, this is a important issue over here. Tom, Mrs. Vanderbilt, she and her friends over there, the Astros, they would have taken the whole thing. Plus the rocks and the water, everything. I own everything.
5: Mm.
0: I'll build the breakers over here. And you can't walk behind here. Who are you?
6: Who are you?
5: The great unwashed, Gene.
6: You know, talent?
0: You have no talent? Who are you? I want to walk behind the breakers. Absolutely. Next thing you know, you'll want to walk behind Marble House. Can't do it. Oh, yeah?
6: Watch
0: me. The king said, my loving subjects of Rhode Island. King loved us, you know.
6: Anybody know who you are?
0: You want to walk behind Mrs. Vanderbilt's property. Not going to do it. Well, listen, this king said, my loving subjects in Rhode Island must have unfettered access to fishing and quahogging.
6: Who are you?
0: Whatever the hell else they want to do in Newport. Running around naked.
5: I don't know about that.
0: And that we prize that, Bill. That's why we have the cliff walk.
5: So we do, Gene.
0: Now we're supposed to be able to walk behind Quidnestate. Can't walk. Now there's a big wall over there, Bill. Did you see that wall, Bill?
5: From the water.
0: That's like the ACI wall.
5: From the water, it looks pretty big, Gene.
0: The only wall that's bigger is around Chapel View.
5: Well, the golf
7: course. Oh, I like that.
5: The golf course was sinking, Gene. Or the 14th hole.
0: Right. And In May, 900, Wall Street Journal writes, in May, 999 days after officials first inspected the wall, the Attorney General filed suit, escalating the battle to the state's highest levels. The incident has baffled some Rhode Islanders who wonder why the state has proven incapable of getting a country club to remove a simple stone wall.
7: Could you explain this?
0: Some blame, take it easy, man, Mr. Bailey's. Some blame the coastal agency, which is run by a politically appointed slate of citizens who normally lack subject matter expertise.
5: Mm-hmm.
0: Are you saying we appoint people to regulatory boards without the necessary experience? Are you saying that?
5: No way, Gene.
7: Nope.
0: The agency.
5: No way. Come on.
0: The agency didn't comment.
5: Uh-huh.
0: Others said, Bill, there's another side. Others say the shoreline activists need to take a deep breath. Hold on there.
10: Who are these people?
0: You with the Birkenstocks over there.
5: They get serious about it, Gene.
0: Cargo shorts and your Birkenstocks.
5: You know the guys get arrested down on the beach, right?
0: Yeah. Anyway, read all about it. Wall Street Journal. Embarrassing for us. A country club built a wall to protect its golf course, and all hell broke loose. As the 14th hole sank into the sea, contractors erected a stone structure to protect it. Easy fix? Right. Wrong. Writes Owen Tucker Smith. Published 5:30 in the morning today.
5: It's early.
0: Pretty picture in Quidnestville.
5: It's a great place.
0: Yeah, no country club.
5: Well, everybody's been to Quidnestville, right?
0: Oh,
5: to at least one wedding there.
0: Oh, well, they got
5: it locked up, Gene.
0: The building is beautiful. They renovated. I've done fundraisers there.
5: Oh,
11: I was impressed.
0: Yes, you've been there many times, Governor.
11: I was impressed.
0: How's the golf over there? It's 7:22.
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13: No major hangups right now on 195 east or west between Seekonk and Providence. 95 is looking pretty good in and out of Providence. Southbound busy but moving as you head towards Route 4. 610 inbound a little heavy getting past Dean Street heading towards 95. I'm Robin Murphy with your Right Now Traffic.
12: From the Seascape Yard Guard Weather Center.
14: Sunshine mixing with clouds today. It's going to become quite warm and humid for the afternoon, high 89. Mostly cloudy for a while tonight with a shower or thunderstorm in spots. Partly cloudy, warm and sticky late tonight, though 71. Tomorrow, partly sunny, quite warm and humid. A chance of an afternoon or evening thunderstorm. Tomorrow's high 89. With WPROs.
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23: A better life with Dr. Sanjay Gupta.
24: They say consistency is key, but sometimes you just gotta switch it up. A new study out of Harvard School of Public Health found that varying your exercise routine could add years to your life. What exercise someone did didn't matter much. What did matter was that all the exercises together worked all the muscle groups in their body. Now, an added benefit to changing things up is it can help you push through the plateau effect. That's when your body gets so efficient at doing something that you actually stop getting better at it. And we know from previous research that specializing in any one sport at a young age can make someone actually more prone to injury. And as experts we talk to point out, even elite athletes switch up things with their workouts, making sure to target strength, cardio, flexibility, balance, and doing that every single week. I'm Dr. Sanjay Gupta, helping you live a better life.
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0: 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And he'll designate the sweeping army to come and clean your parking lot. Now, they sweep while you sleep. 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
3: How do you feel going into this process again?
4: Well, the key word is again, isn't it?
0: That's Sergeant Hanley. He's still with the Providence Police Department. They're trying to get rid of him. He's the one who roughed up a suspect. This chief, the last chief, they've been trying to get rid of him. But he gets another bite at the apple with this police officer's Bill of Rights hearing. And the last time, he had certainly improved his fortunes. He was going to get a 45-day suspension and then come back. The city is still fighting to keep him. Mayor doesn't want him back. He had a second hearing yesterday before the police officer's Bill of Rights board, or LIBOR board, they call it. Law Enforcement Officer's Bill of Rights, the whole thing. And he wants his job back.
8: It's been 6 years since Providence Police Sergeant Joseph Hanley was accused of punching and kicking a handcuffed suspect in April of 2020. The case has included two criminal trials, a disciplinary hearing, an appeal, and now it's headed to another closed-door disciplinary hearing. Hanley pleaded no contest to a misdemeanor simple assault charge in December of 2024 after a long legal process that was headed to a third trial.
4: Can't comment on the evidence because these are closed hearings, but I expect substantively, generically, it'll be the same evidence.
20: In many other cases around the state in which police officers have assaulted or used excessive force in cases where individuals are in custody, handcuffed, it has resulted in termination.
0: Well, you watch. He may beat this thing. Time served and back pay, too. Thank you. We'll see what comes of it. It's going to be a couple of weeks before we get the decision, the Hanley decision. Been dragging on for 6 years. So that goes back to the last chief, this mayor, and the last mayor, right? They're trying to get rid of this guy. 7:30. Good morning, Bill Hammond.
5: Hey, Gene. Good morning. This was a big one, Gene, when the boss jocks were spinning the tunes here at the Big 63. This is the WPR News at 7:30. Swearing in the Night. We've lost the great Bonnie Tyler, Gene. Complications. Oh, I know, it's a big hit, too. Complications, Tommy. Intestinal surgery last month in Portugal. She hit it big in 1983. It was all the way in 83. Total Eclipse of the Heart. Several other hits with that raspy voice. The great Bonnie Tyler gone at 75. Southern New England News. They're planning a community memorial next Monday night in Fall River. It's now been a year since 10 people died at the Gabriel House Assisted Living.

0: is looking pretty good. No major hangups getting in and out of Providence. 195 eastbound, busy but moving from the highway to the Washington Bridge westbound. No delays from Seekonk into the city. Little under the speed limit on the 610 inbound, getting past Dean Street, heading towards 95. I'm Robin Murphy with your right now traffic.
1: All right, you want a prediction, by the way?
2: Yeah, go right ahead, Tommy. Oh, today for France and Morocco?
1: I think we get our first upset today. I think Morocco beats France.
2: Yeah, but isn't Morocco playing without their top striker?
1: I still think it.
2: Ooh. All right. What are they, number six in the world, right, Morocco?
1: I don't know. FIFA rankings are BS.
2: Yeah. Oh, Johnny, by the way, the Europeans are still upset, by the way, about the Flo Balogun thing, yeah. By the way. They're demanding an investigation. From that. It's hard to believe it's over, Tom. We talked about the World Cup matches for years. It's over in Foxborough today. It's going to be a little warm and humid today up there.
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14: And that's that. So when he flies to Mar-a-Lago, he could see his name on the sign. Palm Beach renames it Donald Trump. Now, what are we going to do for the three letters? You know, we have PBD.

0: That goes by the, does that go by the name or the location?
1: DTI.
0: DJF? What is Palm Beach? Something like that.
1: DTI now?
0: DJT.
2: DJT. So I want you to think of this as essentially a branding change. Now, first, you'll notice signs on I-95. They'll be changing right near the airport in West Palm. Now, this has already started. As for your wallet, flight prices are not expected to take a hit, and schedules and airport operations will stay the same. Now, one thing to pay attention to if you are booking soon is that the airport code will be changing. So if you are going to book at the airport up there, expect to see airline and travel sites updating the airport's code from PBI to DJT.
0: It is DJT.
3: It's fun to stay at the
0: God, the machinations. Tom, it's all coming together now.
4: Hello.
0: He's got his image on the new passport.
4: Yes, go ahead.
0: He's putting his signature on what? The new $100 bill?
4: Yes,
0: some bill, right? First time a living president. And now he's got the airport named after. Tom, this big conspiracy going on. No. I got to look into this. DJT.
4: He made it up.
0: Big airplanes. He flew the old Air Force One back from Turkey. And what's that about? He took the new, the used one. He took the used one. It's certified. He took the new one over to Turkey. This is the one the Qataris gave us, the used plane. A little embarrassing, an American president taking a used plane from a small country. They said it was all, you know, fixed up and the security was put in. We flew it to Turkey, but then for some reason he flew the old Air Force One back. And there's speculation that the thing wasn't up to snuff yet, that the security concerns about the war in Iran and the Iranians making threats against Trump, that plane wasn't ready for prime time. Why did they fly it over to begin with? Good thing we have the spare. The old reliable flew him back.
1: The Prince Harry.
0: Old reliable flew him back.
5: Were you aware of any credible threat by Iran against Air Force
6: One? Well, I have a threat all the time. I'm number one on their list before you. But if I go, you go, right?
5: But was there a specific
6: perhaps someday you want to change professions. What do you have, Daniel?
7: Sources say the Secret Service urged the president to depart Turkey in the older Air Force One instead of the new jet as a safety precaution amid escalating tensions with Iran. The new plane, donated by Qatar, reportedly does not have the same defensive capabilities. Trump denied security concerns were behind the switch.
0: Well, that's happened to me, you know.
1: Oh yeah,
0: buy these expensive cars, and something happens. So what do you wind up to? I wind up taking the Chevy Volt, Tom. Reliable, such a good car, Tom. They don't build them anymore. They were made so beautifully. The Chevy Volt. I got one.
1: I think Sheldon said he has one, right?
0: He has the Bolt.
1: He has the Bolt.
0: Chevy Bolt.
1: Yeah,
0: that's the all electric Chevy Bolt.
1: Somebody's saying they should rename the call letters to TDS, not DJT.
0: TDS, Trump Derangement Syndrome Airport. It's fun to stay at the you watch, Tom, some blue hair with Birkenstocks. Can I change those letters? I don't want those on my ticket.
1: I don't want to fly out of this airport.
0: Listen, Marge, not only that, here's the new passport. That's his picture over there. Yeah. Do I have change for 100? Yeah, here. Grab it, nuts. Where is he today? He's back. He's back in Washington.
8: Uncle Trump.
0: Uncle Trump's back in Washington.
1: Yes, he is.
0: Fresh from a two-day summit in Turkey.
1: He got off the plane at 2 a.m.
0: Tired. That's all right. He doesn't sleep anyway.
1: You ever see how
0: slow he walks down the steps?
1: I think he does that because he doesn't want to fall down the stairs.
0: He doesn't want to fall on his face.
1: Yeah.
0: Then he knows that'll be the end of him.
1: Because then they'll really have be guiding him down and walking him upstairs like Erdogan was.
0: Yeah, Erdogan grabs him by the shoulder. Come over here, Mr. President.
9: 5:01 a.m., the name of the airport changed from Palm Beach International to President Donald J. Trump International Airport. And there's no way in hell I was letting UPS be the first plane to land. So we got on Trump Force One, and Lawrence, you've been on it, and Brian, you've certainly been on it, and Emily, you've probably been on it as well. But we had to be the last plane to take off out of PBI, and then air traffic control comes on, and, you know, welcome to Trump Force One. You're the first plane to ever land, you know, at this airport. And so we touched down at exactly 5:01 a.m. this morning. And
0: is that the kid?
1: That's Eric.
0: So, Eric, so the Pop let him take Trump Force One, which is their private plane.
1: Right.
0: And they wanted to be the last one to fly and the first one to fly back?
1: Yes.
0: How'd that cost?
1: Apparently, well, you know what? They don't care because they have all the Bitcoin money in the world right now.
0: You know, I used to ask my father for the car. Can I borrow the keys to the Pontiac?
1: Hey, can I borrow the plane, Dad?
0: Hey, can I borrow the plane? Just I want to take it up and take it back. So we're technically the last ones to fly out of Palm Beach, and then before it's renamed DJT.
1: Trump would want to do the same thing. So the kids are doing what Daddy would want.
0: Tom, this is going to drive the anti-MAGAs nuts.
1: Oh, yeah.
0: DJT on my ticket? You been to Palm Beach?
1: No.
0: It's very nice.
1: Yeah?
0: Yeah, it's very nice.
1: I need a vacation spot.
0: You know why it's so nice? All the money's there. It's an island. Did you know it's an island?
1: Yeah.
0: You have to go over a beautiful little bridge. But once you land, once you get on that other side of the island, you know. You know right away you're with money. It's all manicured. Palms, beautiful storefronts. Everything's clean, immaculate. All the rich people, they want to be together on the island. If they could, they put a chain up.
1: Yes, they would.
0: They would. I bet they wish they could. Can't do it.
1: Places that wish they could put a chain up, okay? Palm Beach. That's
0: Palm
1: one.
0: Palm Beach.
1: Anywhere in Newport.
0: Newport, yes. Especially Bellevue. I bet they want to put a chain up. Ocean Drive.
1: Ocean Drive, yep.
0: Ocean Drive. Little parts of Barrington. They'd love to put a chain up.
1: Like Little Compton. Are you kidding me? Of all
0: Little
1: places?
0: Compton. They wouldn't let me go to the beach. Remember that day?
1: Do you live here?
0: It was a dead Sunday. And Diane said, let's go for a ride.
8: Diane said, I touched the button.
0: Yes. You pushed my buttons. Diane said, oh, let's go for a ride. I said, where are we going to go? Well, let's go. Go to Little Compton, Tiverton, and we'll just go for a nice ride. All right.
10: What the hell is that?
0: I used to go for rides with my family all the time. When gas was cheap, take me for rides. Go see the cows. It was my entertainment. So let's go for a ride. We go to Little Compton. It's such a beautiful part of the state. You know, Tom, the farmlands that go down to the ocean, you can't get that everywhere. Bucolic. That's a category, isn't it?
1: Bucolic.
0: So it was just a Sunday. It was a beautiful day in the summer. And I just said, well, let's go to the beach, Little Compton. We'll see the beaches, you know? So first of all, you can't even get to the beach because there's all these little dirt roads. And they're all private clubs, Tom.
1: Right.
0: And you could drive down, and there's a guy sitting at a table. He stops you. Can I help you? I just want to see that. I'm sorry. It's private. Even the public part, I think, was like private, which is weird, wasn't it? Because there was there was a kid at the table. He said, we're full.
1: You're full?
0: I said, could I just drive down and look at it? Yeah, but hurry up. So I went down, looked at it, came back. But, Tom, I noticed that. And we spoke to some Little Compton farmers called and said they invited me back. But I haven't been back. Just want you to know, left a very bad taste in my mouth. Because the king said, my loving subjects of Rhode Island must have unfettered access to the shoreline, Tom. Mrs. Vanderbilt can't keep you from the shoreline. And she'd love to do that. That's a problem. Sure, some of these other swells down there tonight, they probably want to keep us from the shoreline. Absolutely. Von Bueller, you think he wants you walking behind his place? What's his name? Schwartzman? Blackstone? Owns Miramar? No. But the king said you have to have access to the shoreline in Rhode Island. And, yes. This is why we're getting all these stories today about the shoreline and Quidnessid and the Connecticut, not to be confused with Connecticut. Connecticut, yep, not going on.
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26: 195 eastbound, pretty slow moving now, right from 95 to the Washington Bridge. Westbound, the slowdown starts just before the East Shore Expressway overpass. 95 southbound, heavy volume past Smithfield Ave. It does slow down past Charles Street. You've got brake lights hopping onto 195 east. It is slow after 113, heading towards 117, heavy but moving, heading towards Route 4. 95 northbound, heavy but moving around the Thurber's Avenue curve. I'm Robin Murphy with your Right Now Traffic.
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28: Sunshine mixing with clouds today. It's going to become quite warm and humid for the afternoon, high 89. Mostly cloudy for a while tonight with a shower or thunderstorm in spots. Partly cloudy, warm and sticky late tonight, though 71. Tomorrow, partly sunny, quite warm and humid. A chance of an afternoon or evening thunderstorm. Tomorrow's high 89. With WPRO's exclusive AccuWeather, I'm meteorologist Joe Lundberg.
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0: 438-9776. 297 is a lifelong proud Rhode Islander. I was ashamed and embarrassed for the first time with the lack of celebration at the 250th and the lack of representation in D.C. What a shame to have an empty tent. Governor McKee, the reps, everybody else should be ashamed, especially Jack Reed. Hey, listen, it was McKee and Secretary of State Amori who planned that. And by the way, McKee is pushing back on this. I got into it with him yesterday on my new show. We'll have some clips of that coming up. He pushed back on me. I pushed back on him. I'm telling you, 50 years from now, little kids who are here today or this week, they're not going to remember anything about. Maybe one kid went to the Liberty Tree planting, Tom. Maybe he'll tell his grandkids about that. 438-9776. 440. Shoreline access is important. For years, I was at war with a miserable old bag who thought she owned Green Hill Beach. What, she dropped dead right on the beach, that miserable old bag?
1: That old bag.
0: Let her wash out to sea, that old bag. 4556. Pilots will be getting their clearances from Trump Tower. Great stuff. 438-9776. Trump should come out with a $45 or $47 bill. LOL.
1: You know what? Don't give him any ideas.
0: Don't give him any ideas.
1: Please.
0: You already got the Trump watch. 529, did you hear the Belgian team did the Trump dance after they beat Team USA? Is that right, Tom?
1: I did. Yes, they did.
0: 663, is your Chevy Volt bulletproof? The thing is built like a tank. It's okay, that thing, I sent that to California when my daughter was out there. I sent it out there. She drove it all around California. I took it up to Napa. And then it went back to Washington, and then it went to Florida, and then it came back. And now they drive it back and forth. That Bobby said, don't ever get rid of that car. That's the car, the Chevy Volt. They don't make it anymore. They made it so good. Well, Tom, you know what I got now? He said, take this new Tahoe out for a spin. This is called the Black Widow Tahoe. I'll tell you about that a little later. Anyway, I'm going to keep my Chevy Volt forever. I'll put that in the time capsule. 438-9776. A TDS for West Palm. Very clever. 524, the king didn't have authority. Yes, he did. He made it a part of the charter. Tell Amori to pull that out of the case. He'll show you that one. He likes to show the papers. All right, keep your cards and letters coming. Tom, where are we throwing those cards and letters? Off the seawall?
2: That's not my job.
0: Quidnesset? We're throwing them off the Quidnesset seawall. Because we have access to that.
1: I can't wait for my mother-in-law to fly into DJT Airport. She's going to be pissed off and triggered.
0: No, they are. I'm telling you, some of these wackos, they'll change the airport. They'll fly into another airport just so they don't have to put that on their ticket.
1: You want to set our own Calciots here? How long until the DJT sign is vandalized?
0: Oh, that I'm surprised you haven't done it yet. 829, hey, Gene, if you want to celebrate the 4th, you should come to the Varnum Armory in East Greenwich. Huge collection of Rhode Island war members. I know, I've seen it. Yeah. You do a great job over there, Varnum. A great job, always dependable, always showing up, all the parades and everything. 965, do we miss the pop-up party? Tom, did Amori have a pop-up party for the 250th?
1: You know what?
0: That was about?
1: That would have been more than what we had.
0: Maybe we should have.
1: We should have had a pop-up party.
0: Right, 441. Hey, Gene, if you're supposed to be off script, why do you have so many papers in front of you? Those are outlines.
1: Good question.
0: That's a fair
1: question.
0: My God, these people.
1: You and me, hey, McKee had the same question yesterday.
0: I know he did. So he's being funny.
1: He wanted to interview you.
0: I know. He said, I'll interview you. Go ahead. 714. We need to bring air shows back. Those were great. They were good. They're expensive. Can't have them anymore. 226. Where was the surplus from the past snow removal years? It's gone. There's no snow dough for you.
1: No snow dough.
0: No snow dough for you.
1: I like that.
0: 465. Whatever happened to the Lumi lady?
1: Good question. She went away.
0: I think she blew her advertising budget.
3: The Lumi lady.
0: The lady That's who was selling question. The Lumi?
3: Yeah, the body
0: deodorant.
3: For
0: your nether regions.
3: Didn't you test that?
0: I did.
1: You bought some of that stuff.
0: I bought some of it.
1: And it
0: ladies deodorant.
1: Smelled horrible. You gave us.
3: You think? Yeah.
1: You gave. I was it the me and Andrew or me and Bryce? The coconut Bryce, flavor huh? smell.
0: Yeah, I think it was Bryce.
3: The coconut Lumi. Huh?
0: I bought the Lumi. Now she used to advertise like crazy.
3: All over the place.
0: My God! Yeah. Get rid of her.
1: Spray your nether regions.
0: She blew the...
3: Well, the big boys got into the budget. Too. They got into the
0: Oh, you know what? I heard an Izervay commercial again.
1: Yeah, we have Izervay back.
3: Oh, that's
1: yeah,
3: the Izervay's back. The
0: but I like the original one was better because they had a good song. Remember, we wanted to get the needles in our eyes just because we liked the commercial so much.
1: Izervay gets the GA going slower.
0: Slower, whatever the hell it was. Now, Izervay, it's a needle in your eye, right?
3: Oh,
0: yeah. I like the commercial was so good, I was willing to take it. No. I don't even need it.
1: You were willing to take a needle in your eye?
0: Take a needle in my eye for you.
1: Oh, that's a category, right. Too, you know.
3: Needle in the eye. That sounds like torture.
0: That's what Izervay is, take a needle in your eye.
3: Oh, man.
0: 474, when are you doing Gene today? We're not.
1: The concert was last night.
0: We're not. We're giving out Liberty Trees.
3: They were dancing on it.
0: Gene's dancing with a Liberty Tree left over. I've already had a couple left over. Here, get this out of here.
3: They had a water fire, Gene. And Gene, a concert at the State House.
0: Jimmy, I didn't see what that concert.
3: He was indignant, Gene.
0: Oh, the governor?
3: Yeah. I wouldn't say
0: anything. That's fine. Listen, he got a little worked up on me. That's okay.
3: That's okay.
0: It's all right. 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
14: A better life with Dr. Sanjay Gupta.
15: For years, we've been talking about both the positive and negative effects of being on social media. And I would say, by and large, for older adults, social media is net positive. Not all positive, but net positive. Helps them keep in touch with friends and stay social. But for younger people, social media use, especially heavy use, tends to be net negative. In fact, according to this year's World Happiness Report, youth who use social media more than 5 hours a day reported a lower level of well-being. And researchers who study this sort of thing found that many teens wish these platforms didn't even exist, and yet they can't seem to stop using them. Experts we talked to largely suggested two things. Ideally, along with your friend group, take some time offline. Also, try to recurate your algorithm so it shows you posts that'll make you feel good. I'm Dr. Sanjay Gupta, helping you live a better life.
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0: Now it's coming up on 8 o'clock. Bill Hebman, top of the hour headlines. And then more news after that.
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22: We just hit them very hard,
4: And I say we hit them 20 to 1. Every time they hit us, we're going to hit them 20.
5: As President Trump as the fight erupts anew between the U.S. and Iran, with missile alerts going off at allied countries across the Gulf, here's ABC's Martha Raddatz.
11: A new round of U.S. attacks on Iran, larger in scope than those the night before, according to a U.S. official, striking at least 90 military targets in response to Iran's attack on commercial ships in the Strait of Hormuz. Iran immediately retaliating, targeting American bases in Kuwait, Bahrain, and Qatar. All of those missiles and drones said to be intercepted.
5: ABC's Martha Raddatz this morning. In Maine, Graham Plattner bowing out of the Senate race, suggesting the laundry list of allegations against him are payback for his progressive campaign. Here's ABC's Stephen Portnoy.
20: As he announced his intent to depart from the race, the embattled candidate insisted the allegations against him aren't true.
22: This is all false.
20: In an 11-minute online video, Graham Plattner defiantly said the decision to suspend his campaign was effectively made for him by the party establishment.
22: It is a system that is built structurally to make sure that movements like ours cannot flourish.
20: Maine's Democratic Party will now hold a convention to choose a new candidate to take on incumbent Republican Senator Susan Collins. Stephen Portnoy, ABC News, Washington.
5: Senate race closer to home. Ed Markey says that this will be his final term in Washington if reelected. Came up during a debate last night in Springfield with rival Seth Moulton, who has made Markey's age at 79 years old a big issue in the primary campaign. Here at home, Mayor Smiley in Providence is vowing to go after the pop-up partiers, like the city targeted the ATVs. They say certain roads in Roger Williams Park are going to be closed at 9 o'clock in the night to keep those partiers out.
23: While we are proud to have tackled the surge of ATVs, we remain hard at work to patrol and break up large parties and large gatherings.
5: That's Mayor Brett Smiley after five people were shot at a pop-up party that occurred in an industrial area off Havers Avenue earlier this week. It's like down the road in New York, they avoided that high-rise collapse there, with more people being allowed to return to the neighborhood around Pfizer's former corporate headquarters. That's on East 42nd between 2nd and 3rd. Also, they've arrested another daredevil in New York. This is after the Russians climbed the antenna at the Empire State Building. Last night, they hauled a guy down from the top of the Brooklyn Bridge. They closed the eastbound lanes of the FDR for about 2 hours while they did it. They're going to hit him, among other charges, with trespassing at the Brooklyn Bridge. WPR News time is 8:03. It's time again for WPRO Sports. With the World Cup off on Wednesday, Tommy scratching the soccer itch. This is deep into the night on 790 The Score. Rhode Island FC had a midweeker out west at Sacramento.
24: Send it inside of the area again. The header and the goal! That's how you work it, baby! Bacharach, back-to-back games, and Rhode Island ties it, heading into the 24th minute.
5: Unfortunately, Hugo Bacharach's second goal in as many matches, not enough. Three-game unbeaten streak ends for Rhode Island FC, 2-1 loss. Brooklyn going to be a Tidewater landing on Saturday night. Tom will have the call for that one. Final World Cup match in Foxborough late this afternoon is Kylian Mbappe, and France are going to take on Morocco. The Atlas Lions going to be without their top striker. He had to leave their win over Canada. The hamstring injury. Red Sox winning streak now 5 after a 5-0 shutout of the White Sox in Chicago. Yankees whitewashed by the Rays 3-0. New Yorkers have struck out 45 times over three games at the Trop. And back to the World Cup. Dozens of European lawmakers are demanding an investigation of Gianni Infantino and whether that phone call from the president led to the reinstatement of Flo Balogun. WPRO News time is 8:04. And speaking of four...
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26: 195 westbound, stop and go before the East Shore Expressway overpass heading out past Broadway. Eastbound is slow from 95 to the Washington Bridge. 95 southbound, mostly under the speed limit between the Pawtucket S curves and the 610 connector. Watch for backup on the ramp to 195 east. It's slow from 113 down past 117. 95 northbound, a heavy ride around the Thurber's Avenue curve. Slow moving on the 610 inbound, pretty much start to finish. 146 southbound is back past Branch Avenue. I'm Robin Murphy with your right now traffic.
5: 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The WPRO AccuWeather forecast turning warmer and more humid today and tomorrow. Be in the upper 80s. Shower and thunderstorm, especially Friday afternoon, sets the stage. Less humidity this weekend. Low to
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1: A Better Life with Dr. Sanjay Gupta.
15: By age 35, two-thirds of American men will experience some degree of noticeable hair loss. And by age 50, about 85% of men will have significantly thinning hair. That's according to the American Hair Loss Association. Now, one dermatologist explained that hair loss can either be genetic or it can be triggered by stress, illness, surgery, medications, major life events. No matter the cause, a lot of men, understandably, are frustrated by hair loss because it seems like a loss of control. You can take great care of your scalp by all sorts of expensive lotions and potions, but that might not matter. There are some tried and true medications that might work, like minoxidil or finasteride. But another solution is just shaving it off, and I've heard more and more how liberating this can be for a lot of guys. That's the ultimate control of their appearance. I'm Dr. Sanjay Gupta, helping you live a better life.
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0: Hey, this Boston broadcast brought to you by 401 Elder Law. You know who that is. That's Attorney Joe Prayetta. If you're dealing with the nursing homes, let them lead it. Let them lead your efforts because you're outmatched. The nursing homes know the laws and everything, right? You need somebody on your side who's going to navigate this for you because a lot of money at stake. $10,000, $15,000, $20,000 a month. Where's your bookie? Where are we going? Ritz Carlton? Four Seasons? Where are we going over here? It's a lot of money. Can you write that check every, let's say just a 10. Can you write a check for $10,000 every month? Cash? Of course you can. Who can do that? Nobody. That's why you need Joe Proietta's help. Navigate these nursing home hurdles. There are things you may be entitled to you don't even know about it. 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Let's try to protect your assets. 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Keep it in the family. 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
6: Fast food chains are starting to take some ingredients off the menu in response to the ongoing cyclosporiasis outbreak.
0: This is the explosive diarrhea update, Tom. Explosive diarrhea. What was that noise?
7: Explosive diarrhea.
0: Oh my
7: 2026.
0: God, Diane. Taco Bell pulling fresh ingredient from the menu. Fast-growing parasite outbreak linked to explosive diarrhea spreads across multiple states. Now, not here so far. So one thing we don't have. New York, Tom, is that the closest we can gauge this?
7: Apparently, well, Channel 10 did a package last night. Apparently, we have a couple of cases, but it's not as bad as New York City.
0: It's not the really explosive stuff.
6: Taco Bell posting signs saying that they're currently unable to sell lettuce, cilantro, onion, pico de gallo, or guacamole. Cases of the stomach parasite has now climbed to nearly 700 here in Michigan. The health department is currently working to determine what is causing the illness. Previous outbreaks have been linked to lettuce, raspberries, and cilantro.
8: Poop, poop, poop, poop.
0: Yes, Taco Bell. Explosive. How was that noise? Now, New York had it. You're saying that there are a couple of cases here that could be related?
7: Leanna Falk, NBC 10. What is this?
9: It can start with what feels like a summer stomach bug, but this parasite can stick around a lot longer. Health officials say cyclosporiasis is caused by a microscopic parasite that's most often spread through contaminated produce or water.
12: The CDC and state departments of health are monitoring cases. It is reportable, so if cases are identified, it's reported to the state and the CDC.
9: Rhode Island's Department of Health tells NBC 10 it has confirmed 3 cases this year. None have been linked to a common food source or an ongoing outbreak. The agency says Rhode Island is not seeing an unusual increase in cases, and for most healthy people, the overall risk remains low.
7: I had this.
0: You had it?
7: Yeah. I was tracked by the Department of Health.
0: I didn't know this.
7: Yeah.
0: You didn't tell me.
7: Well, surprise, here I am.
0: Did you tell management?
7: It wasn't infectious.
0: Listen, you're entitled to the HIPAA protection. You're sharing this voluntarily.
7: Yes.
0: All right.
7: It was back in February that I got this. I got it down in New York, yeah.
0: Oh, you got it? No, that's what you get for going to New York, see? We should put Raimondo's chain up against Route up across Route 95. Keep them out.
8: Poop.
0: Yes.
8: Oh, I love that.
0: All right, that's your update on the explosive diarrhea. Speaking of change, Smiley's putting a barrier up against the street that leads into Roger Williams Park. He has to do it because there's no other way to deal with these hoodlums who want to come in at night with pop-up parties. And nothing good comes after midnight. Imagine a pop-up party at 4:45 in the morning in Providence. You'll get five people shot. It's exactly what happened over on the other end of town, over on Acorn Street, right? So they got them in Acorn Street, the warehouse district, a lot of parking lots over there. That's a good spot to have one if you're into these. A meetup, they call them. The kids put them on Facebook. Hey, we're going to meet this morning. Get over there. Next thing you know, 500 cars show up. So the neighbors are complaining. Something has to be done. Smiley says, all right, let's put the... We'll put the barrier up, the fence, the chain, whatever you want. We got to put it up.
10: Yeah, so one of the known hotspots has been Roger Williams Park. There's roads through the park, although the park is closed after 9 p.m., but we didn't actually close the park. And mm-hmm. So now we're going to be able to shut off a couple of the streets where some of these gatherings have happened. It's one more tool in the toolbox. The cost was modest. The Parks Department were able to install that themselves. We hope it will help. It's not a silver bullet. It's not going to solve all of our problems, but we're trying everything we can to make it an inhospitable place to have one of these gatherings.
7: Inhospitable.
0: Listen, Wolfman, it's not a silver bullet. Okay? It's the best we could do. So stay the hell out of Roger Williams. Stay out of Providence altogether.
10: To community members and business leaders, please keep us in touch. If you see something, report it. To parents, these are largely young people gathering, and so parents know where your kids are and talk to them or talk to us because these are young people that are gathering. They're very unsafe. And even if your child might not be engaging in really unsafe behavior, they're hanging out with people who are. Mm-hmm. And so please help us with that as well. And to the people who are participating in these sort of activities, we are all over this and we will hold people fully accountable. And so please know that there is a high likelihood of arrest and full prosecution for any of this lawless behavior.
7: He looked dead into the camera last night saying that.
0: We are all over this like explosive diarrhea. I want you to know that. Listen, Wolfman.
23: Hi, Providence.
0: Hi, Providence. Tom, in fairness to Providence, a lot of these are out-of-town people.
13: We're all thinking about it.
0: Where the hell they're coming from. But Facebook, Tom. Next, 500 cars showed up at Roger Williams. Well, go put the chain up. Now,
8: that
0: Tom, I asked the mayor. Mayor, why? 2 months ago. Did you say it was 2 months ago?
7: May. It was May 16th.
0: Give me the Wayback Machine. Why don't you put a chain up? I think he poo-pooed. Speaking of explosive diarrhea, he poo-pooed that.
7: He poo-pooed it.
0: But now, as we say in Rhode Island, come to find out, it's the only way. Put the chain up, Mayor.
13: Yeah,
0: chain up across the street. There's no other way to deal with them. Put the chain up.
13: I think it was the last time we were on, or somebody else brought up this question to me about can we just block off access. We have tried that in the past. Actually spoke to the park superintendent about that. We've tried that in the past, and then you have to actually put a person there because the people will remove the chain, they'll remove the barriers, they'll drive around the barriers, and so...
0: I would get a nice chain with a good lock, and they're not going to put the chain up. How are you going to... Oh, then what about the good people? What about them? I don't know. They can't enjoy the park either.
13: It's not that. It's that the chain wasn't sufficient.
0: Let's get a nice chain, maybe like an anchor chain. From the gas fee, we'll right. lift it up, and
13: That's
0: we'll
13: right.
0: put it across, and then you can't come in.
13: Go down to Galilee and get a marine-grade chain.
0: Whatever it is.
13: Yeah,
0: but,
13: yeah.
0: I mean...
8: Poop.
7: He poo-pooed it.
0: He poo-pooed it, but that's all right.
8: Poop.
0: He poo-pooed it. Well, we wish him the... Tom, we wish for the best, Tom.
7: So, I just want to make it clear. This show provides more ideas to the state.
0: We should start keeping track of them.
7: I mean, honestly, it's too
0: Put
7: funny.
0: The chain up.
7: Put the
0: Dig
7: chain
0: the
7: up.
0: Hole.
7: It's too much. It's too much. 2 months later, here's a fence.
0: I had a cousin. It reached a certain point. It was like, there's no reasoning with... Dig the hole. There's no reasoning with these people. Dig the hole. That's it. You're not going to get through it. Dig the hole.
7: Unbelievable.
0: Put the chain up. It is. No, it is. All right, listen. Wish the mayor... Chief Perez, Tom. He's having a good week with the fan zone.
7: Yes, he is.
0: And a few other things. Lovetta.
7: Lovetta.
0: Oh, you got to go there. Lovetta, little problems. Hanley wants his job back. And the five people shot on the other end of town. But that's all right. The fan zone's going good. And fan zone tonight?
7: Yes, France and Morocco.
0: Epcot World Cup action, France versus Morocco.
7: Versus Morocco tonight at Gillette Stadium.
0: At Gillette, which has been renamed Boston Stadium. And the Fan Zone in Providence will be open for your viewing pleasure.
7: Yep.
0: And Smiley told me last night that he's going to keep it open through the end of the tournament.
7: I said that, yeah.
0: So it's going to go through the end of the World Cup action.
7: This is going to be a good game today between France and Morocco.
0: What time?
7: 4 o'clock.
0: 4 o'clock?
7: Yeah.
0: All right, so let's do the Epcot World Cup.
7: Epcot World Cup.
0: Let's go through the countries. Who's left? Who's out?
7: All right.
0: Sorry. All right, the first country as you walk in on the left, Mexico.
7: Out.
0: Out. Great restaurant. Kind of a boat ride. It's okay. Mexico's out.
7: Knocked out by England.
0: Norway.
7: In.
0: In. Norway.
7: Norway.
0: A decent ride, Tom. Have you been on it?
7: It's frozen now. It's stupid.
0: It's frozen. It's stupid. Stupid ride. But Norway's in. China. Decent restaurant. Nobody goes to the museum. China in or out?
7: Didn't even qualify.
0: Never even made it. Very embarrassing, Xi. And you want to be my latex salesman.
7: A billion people can't even qualify for the World Cup.
0: A billion people. You couldn't even field the team. Germany.
7: Out.
0: Out.
7: Yeah.
0: Nine. Italy.
7: Didn't even qualify. So
0: very,
7: embarrassing,
0: very embarrassing, Maloney. In the fermata.
7: You say it's your sport, you Italians. It ain't.
0: You're kicking the ball when you're 3 months old over there, right? Well, Italy, you didn't even make it. And then Trump humiliated them. He offered to, open a back door to let them in. Maloney said, we don't beg. He said you begged for a picture. Could I buy some of my Coke? All right, Italy never even made it. Tom, U.S., right in the middle of the showcase.
7: Out, embarrassing.
0: Out, yeah. Who beat us?
7: The Belgians. We got waffled.
0: The Belgians? Belgians beat us, Tom?
7: Yeah.
0: You're out.
7: Out.
0: Japan. Land of the Rising Sun.
7: Out.
0: Out.
7: They were supposed to have a ride, by the way. You've heard that story, right?
0: Japan was going to get a ride?
7: The original Epcot, Japan was supposed to have a ride, but they never got the sponsorship funding for it.
0: Why don't they just underwrite? They have money over there.
7: Well, this was back in the 80s when they were going to all the Kodak and all these different companies to go sponsor the pavilions.
0: Yeah, Kodak used to be a company, great American company.
7: Yeah.
0: American Adventure, Tom, good ride. I love the music from that.
7: Well, it's a show. It's not a ride.
0: Well, that's right. Yeah, you just sit. You're right. It's a theater. It's good, though. It's as good as any ride.
7: Disney put out a video recently about how they bring the mechanics out of the floor for that. You got to watch that. It's very good.
0: It ends with Mark Twain and Benjamin Franklin on the Statue of Liberty.
7: Yeah.
0: I think up on the torch. It's very good. Japan, you said...
7: out.
0: Morocco.
7: In. They're playing the French today.
0: Sleeper country, Tom. Morocco, the restaurant nobody goes to, but not bad. I took the kids once. Couldn't get into the good restaurants. We went to Morocco. Nothing else to see there, though. There's no flying carpet, is there?
7: No, there's no there's no Aladdin carpet. Ride.
0: Morocco brought to you by Monsanto. France, Tom.
7: And they play the Moroccans today.
0: Good movie in France. It's not a circle 360. It's a half. Half a circle. Good movie. It used to be Visions of France or something. Really good music. UK.
7: And they play the Norwegians coming up this weekend in Miami, Florida.
0: Okay, so we have two Epcot face-offs.
7: Yeah, so we have
0: UK
7: France and Morocco.
0: Norway.
7: Yep.
0: And France from Morocco.
7: Yeah.
0: Canada.
7: Out. They got eliminated by the Moroccans.
0: They still have a steakhouse there? A decent steakhouse.
7: That's a good steakhouse.
0: Yeah. And they had a movie. It was old then.
7: It was Martin.
0: Updated that.
7: Martin Short was the narrator for it.
0: Yeah.
7: Yeah. Or is the narrator for it?
0: Is he Canadian?
7: Yeah,
0: it's a lot of celebrities hail from Canada. I mean, they make the money here, but they Canadian roots.
7: Dan Aykroyd, he's another Canadian.
0: Yep, there's a few of them, a bunch of Canadians. All right, that's your Epcot World Showcase. World Soccer.
3: This is a quarterfinal match loaded with history. France ended Morocco's fairy tale run in the 2022 World Cup semifinals, and now Morocco has a chance at redemption. Now, as a reminder, road closures are already in effect around South Station ahead of today's match. MassDOT is once again deploying a contraflow lane on Route 1. They're also allowing traffic in the breakdown lane. And on 93 South, the HOV lane is going to open up early at 1 p.m. Kickoff is at 4. Gates open here at 1 o'clock.
0: Mayor Smiley, while we have you over here at Channel 10 yesterday at 5:30, what about the Blizzard money? Trump says you're not going to get it. You got a couple of million that you laid out. You were hoping to get that back. Trump says you're not going to get it.
4: Well, so first of all, it's hard to view this as anything other than a political decision, and we're disappointed by it, and we hope that the state appeals, and we hope that the Trump administration grants that appeal. The same day that Rhode Island got denied, they approved disaster aid in places like Texas and Oklahoma and Arkansas, red states that were big supporters of the president. So it feels very political to us. Disasters should not be a partisan issue. The city's direct expenses were $3 or $4 million. We've already paid for that, and so as soon as the blizzard happened, I took immediate budget measures to still balance the budget. We ended the year in a balanced budget because we did a hiring freeze, because we cut back in other places. We didn't compromise costs in order to get the city open again. And so that's already been paid for. The hope is that we'll get reimbursed because that's tax dollars that we'd much rather be investing in our community as opposed to spending on hauling snow away.
11: You get nothing.
0: That's our
11: you lose. Good day, sir.
0: That's our motto, hope. I was at Phoenix, Arizona. Got snow money. Providence, Rhode Island. Didn't get it. Governor Uncle McKee, Trump. You want to add your voice to this? Governor McKee on me yesterday on the coastal.
14: You said you're going to appeal that. What does that mean?
16: We're going to appeal it.
14: What is that? How? What does that mean?
16: It means that they need to review it again, mm-hmm. and they will. And look, this is politics, unfortunately. Other states who are blue, purple states are getting monies during that storm. We received in 2022, which we had the largest snowfall that in 24 hours, we received about $9 million back on a state of emergency that I called in. I called a state of emergency here. The numbers show that history says that we should be getting reimbursed. And think about this. It's not just the state reimbursement. We've gone in for municipalities, too. So municipalities are going to get hurt by this decision.
0: All right, Governor McKee is going to fight Trump on this. Governor, do you think calling Trump names and referencing his idiocy in your latest commercial had anything to do with it? You know how he can be if it gets back to him. Idiocy.
14: Governor, do you think his decision had anything with you in your one of your latest commercials saying Trump's idiocy?
16: No.
14: Do you think he heard you say that?
16: Areas where we need to push back. We need to push back and defend the state's people against health care reductions, SNAP reductions. First time ever when a government shut down that they took away food SNAP programs. Look, we're in a battle with the current administration. We had to go to court to protect the Revolution Wind, which was 90% completed. But in areas that we're trying to find common ground, we're trying to find common ground. We got the money from the Trump administration to make sure that we had the funds to complete the Washington Bridge.
0: They got the money for the bridge, but not the money for the snow. He says, Tom, he was pushback McKee yesterday.
7: He was.
0: We got a workout together.
7: Fight McKee.
0: Fighting McKee.
7: Yeah, you were the warm-up for Helena.
0: I'll go off script with you. I'll go off script with you.
7: I'll go off with
0: I'll
7: you.
0: I'll interview you. What, are you going to ask me about the 250th? Are you going to suggest that we didn't do enough for the 250th? Why the nerve of you to do that, Gene?
16: Because I have a pride in our state. We showed pride in our state on the 250th. Yeah. And then we went to a water fire, and then we walked down there with the all flags in the state of Rhode Island. No, we celebrated in a really big way, and any coverage that says that we didn't is not really covering it properly.
0: Fake news. Fake news.
7: Screw you, Valcente.
0: Right. I challenged him. Wait a minute. Hold on a minute. There was no Keystone event. Nothing memorable. Nothing big. Boston gets the tall ships, not us. And on and on and on. Liberty Tree.
16: You should have been at the Philharmonic Orchestra when they were playing. Secretary Maury has done an unbelievable job. We put our Declaration of Independence out in the State House. We had hundreds of people come in.
14: Since you're calling me part of the problem here, we do concerts all the time, and we do water fires all the time. And the Coast Guard Bark Eagle came into Newport, and it's a beautiful ship, wonderful people. But, Governor, you had no Keystone event, nothing memorable, nothing special. I'm sorry.
0: Most exciting thing was that argument we had yesterday. 8:24.
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17: 195 eastbound, slow between 95 and the Washington Bridge. Westbound, you're under the speed limit starting right around the East Shore Expressway overpass. 95 southbound is a slow ride from the Pawtucket S curves into downtown. Both sides of 95 got to watch for brake lights. Hopping onto 195 east and southbound is also a heavy ride after 113 heading towards Route 4. Getting reports of an incident on 146 southbound up near Sales Hill Road, so use caution if you're heading in that direction. I'm Robin Murphy with your Right Now Traffic.
25: From the Seascape Yard Guard Weather Center.
18: Sunshine mixing with clouds today. It's going to become quite warm and humid for the afternoon, high 89. Mostly cloudy for a while tonight with a shower or thunderstorm in spots. Partly cloudy, warm and sticky late tonight, though 71. Tomorrow, partly sunny, quite warm and humid. A chance of an afternoon or evening thunderstorm. Tomorrow's high 89. With WPRO.
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1: A Better Life with Dr. Sanjay Gupta.
26: A colleague of mine went to a meeting of the primetime seniors the other week. There are programs like this all over the country for people in their 60s, 70s, 80s, and beyond to stay active. It's not just something to keep older folks busy. It helps to keep their bodies in shape and their brains sharp. Showing up with a good attitude is a must, and research shows that having the right mindset actually does lead to better physical aging. So if you need some suggestions to boost your positivity, experts we talked to recommended focusing on goals, which can boost your confidence. Practice gratitude, they said. One of the seniors my colleague met told her that just waking up in the morning is, quote, better than the alternative. That's true. Focus on the things you can control. Diet and exercise, and very importantly, surround yourself with positive people, because that can be contagious. I'm Dr. Sanjay Gupta, helping you live a better life.
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0: 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Tom, I think we got the wrong one up here.
7: Hold on, that's on you, then.
0: No, that's on me. Oh, here we go.
7: There we go.
0: Tom, Springhouse Hotel. 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And by the way, if you're going to the airport, make sure you check out the Springhouse Grill. Yep, the famous hotel now has a little spot in the airport. Get a little something while you're coming and going. The Springhouse Hotel. It's 8:30. Bill Hadman has your headline.
2: Gene, are you saying the kids will never forget Greg Amore's Liberty Trees of 2026?
0: I'm going on a limb, but I don't think Harry's going to say, when I was little, we planted a Liberty Tree in East Greenwich.
2: Gene, this is the
5: time. Gino, go get them. This is the go get them and hold these politicians accountable. Good job, Gino.
2: At 8:30, G was on Gene off script. The governor defending the lack of a signature Rhode Island 250 event.
16: You go talk to all the people who had their Liberty Tree planted in their community all around the state of Rhode Island, and people showed up like it was an old time, you know, celebration of our country. Rhode Island did a good job there, and Secretary Amore did a very good job.
2: There you go. So you back off, Gene. How is Gene off script? Not to mention, of course, the concert at the State House and the water fire. Hey, remember back in the day when people had landlines, they used to say, right, don't talk on the phone during a thunderstorm, you're going to get zapped? Well, it happened this week in Houston. A 13-year-old was on the computer as a big storm blew through.
6: Super gigantic boom.

0: 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I'm Robin Murphy with your right now traffic.
1: 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Chance of an afternoon shower or thunderstorm. Sticky night on the way tonight.

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13: 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Tom, the tall ships have been sailing up from New York City. By the way, great show they put on in New York City, right up the Hudson River. Fantastic. A lot of them, too. All the flags, all the colors. And then they're sailing right up to Boston. They'll be there for the weekend. In fact, they're going to do like a little race in. You're getting the men, you're getting a race up in Boston. I tried to get them to make a left-hand turn to come to Newport. They said no. No. You should have planned for that a while ago. You had 250 years to plan for it. No. So no tall ships for you.
14: The race begins on Thursday. We may not know the official winner until Sunday, but with the ability to track ships even on their way to Boston, I think those people who know navigational charts and can do the math well will be able to figure out the winner before the rest of us learn who it is.
15: Public safety.

0: see is moving into place across Boston Harbor.
1: There's certain stage airings for mooring.
0: Officer Chris Fish is on the Quincy Police Department's Marine Unit.
1: A lot of boat traffic, so it's going to be very congested out here.
0: More than 50 tall ships from around the world are heading into Boston.
1: So we'll do our best to get out there and make sure everybody's safe.
2: Once you come into the Boston Inner Harbor, there's going to be a circular pattern so everybody can go in one direction.
0: Marine units from the New Hampshire border to Plymouth have been training and preparing. Local marinas are also in prep mode.
3: Like any big event, there are rules for parking, even on the water. There's this detailed map that shows you where a boat can stop and anchor depending on what type of vessel it is.
4: It's Fish, Abe Vigoda. Officer Fish. Tom, the saddest words of men in pen are these words, "It might have been."
5: Yes, it is.
4: It might have been.
5: Time to go.
4: Gene, let it go, Gene. Let it go. Come on, we've got another 50 years over here. You'll be dead. Speaking of Boston, Massachusetts, the Commonwealth, we had a little mix-up, a little debate. They mixed it up yesterday. Marky and Seth Moulton, the ice cream man and the man who wants to take him out. The old man versus the young man. A generational contest for Senate in Massachusetts.
6: Well, this is the most energized I've ever been. Fighting Donald Trump every single day, fighting his agenda to undermine families all across our country. And I lead that fight on the Senate floor. But we need a real change of direction. And what Congressman Moulton has done is he has taken advantage of sweetheart deal opportunities which private equity companies have given to him to invest in companies like Aura and Divergent.
4: Yeah, but my young opponent here, my inexperienced young opponent here, doesn't realize that I am trim, I am slim, I have sneakers, and for an 80-year-old, I'm great. And actually, what we need in Washington are 2 80-year-olds duking it out. We need Markey going up against Trump. So there you go. Congressman Moulton, who hopes to take out Senator Markey, step up to the mic. Your turn, please, at the debate.
7: This is not about being critical of age. It's about the fact that we need new ideas and a new playbook, because a 50-year-old playbook is just not delivering for our country, for Massachusetts. We've got a second term of Donald Trump, and we need new plans. We need new leadership. But I will respond to the senator's attack on me, because, you know, sadly, this is part of the old political playbook, is what Donald Trump does. He attacks people for doing things that he's actually doing himself. I've been completely transparent about all my family's finances. Everything is disclosed, and people of Massachusetts can look at that. We've followed every law, but I've gone beyond that because I co-sponsored 3 congressional stock trading bans. I've refused money from groups like AIPAC that I disagree with.
8: Now, you've been asking the candidates here in Rhode Island if they renounce socialism, right?
4: They renounce socialism.
8: Yes. It was brought up last night in the debate talking about the socialist candidates that are on the rise across the country.
7: The pundits and, frankly, the MAGA Republicans always try to divide Democrats by turning this into an ideological debate. But where you may see an ideological debate, I see establishment versus change.
6: These young people across the country, they want change. They want fundamental change. They want Medicare for all because they're living in a health care crisis. Congressman Moulton opposes that.
4: It's a simple question. Do you renounce socialism? No. In fact, we gave McKee a second bite of the apple yesterday when it was on me on TV. You renounce socialism. I know you danced around it the last time.
8: Hold on. Let me pull it up.
4: He renounces Satan. I know that we got that on the record. He does renounce Satan.
8: Yeah.
4: Asked him last night, do you refine your answer. Do you renounce socialism?
9: We got a lot of traction when I asked you on the radio, do you renounce socialism? You said, define that for me. You know what I said later when you left? I said, you went to the Kennedy School of Government. You have a master's. You should tell me the definition of socialism.
10: We're off the script here. I get to ask you questions.
9: No, wait, do you renounce socialism? You want to refine your answer on that? So I don't stay saying yes. I really don't get it.
10: Well, according to Trump's definition, that socialism and communism, of course I do.
9: Should I take that as a yes?
10: If he's defining it as communism, I don't believe that that's a very good
9: socialism
10: thing.
9: Is ownership of the large corporations, support for small businesses here and there, but it's largely a lot of government control. Do you renounce socialism, a capitalist country? That's a yes or no answer.
10: Yeah, so I support the fact that everybody should have a fair shake.
9: Okay.
10: And when we're out of balance, like we are right now, yeah, with some of the money that's going into 1% of the population in the state or in the country, impacting you and me, because we're not in that area, Gene. Yeah, we need to create some sort of balance.
4: Oh, wow. That's it, Gene. Asked and answered. Socialism.
8: Asked and answered.
4: Asked and answered. Oh, by the way, he went after Helena yesterday.
8: Have you seen her?
4: He was basically calling her Marta from Scarface.
5: Yes, sir! No te muevas, cabroncito.
4: Ahora no baño. Ahora. Te muerdas, you.
5: Yes, sir! No te muevas.
4: Tom, what do you call CVS? Bunch of pill peddlers. Pill peddlers are going to pay the price. That's what he says.
9: What are you suggesting here? Wrongdoing? Is this right to rise to a criminal prosecution? CVS took secret payments. Helena benefited by millions. By the way, she's going to say this is absolute nonsense. So what are you saying?
10: Well, first of all, the U.S. attorney's saying it. I'm not saying it. Right? Just read the 93-page report. The lawsuit that is right now currently holding executives at CVS accountable. She was one of the top executives there for actually turning a blind eye for profits, right? So they peddled pills, and they did take a large, according to the U.S. attorney, took over $170 million from Purdue, which was...
9: Purdue Pharma is the maker of the
10: And the Sackler family, who she's very friendly with, served on a board that she chaired at the Dodd Foundation years after. She said that she was aware now that Purdue and the Sackler family caused big problems. So, no, everything that's in that ad, we can prove out, and it's basically based on the fact that the U.S. attorney's lawsuit right now, Gene, saying that executives at CVS turned a blind eye to the problem for profits.
9: All right.
4: All right, that's it. That's his new tech. It's 8:44.
8: Grand Platner's done, huh?
4: Grand Platner's done. hold on. The Nazi tattoo couldn't knock him out. His use of websites allegedly used by predators... I couldn't knock him out. The first girlfriend who came out of the woodwork to say this guy is a bum, he was a bum with me, I didn't knock her out.
8: Yeah.
4: Knock him out. It was the second, making fun of soldiers and cozying up to communism, that didn't knock him out. One, two, three, four, five. One, two, three, four, five. It was the sixth straw that broke Graham Platner's back. It was the second girlfriend who came out and said he raped me. That knocked him out.
11: We believe that for the movement to continue, it can't be me. And for that reason, we are suspending campaign operations.
4: Denies the allegations. Said that's the leadership of the party. They knocked me out. They Bernie Sandersed me.
8: Now, did you see the people that were in charge of vetting Platner
4: get interviewed? Vet him?
8: Well, apparently...
4: How could you call that vetting?
8: Apparently the people that were the money behind Graham Platner got interviewed by the Wall Street Journal yesterday, and they hired a firm to vet Graham Platner, and this might be the most disastrous interview we've seen in a real long time. So this is Dan Maraff and his wife, and they are the weirdest people possible.
4: These are the ones they hired to vet this clown up in New Hampshire.
12: At this point, you hadn't vetted Graham Platner. You hadn't done a full scrub of who he is. How did you go about vetting him? And why did you?
13: We paid a nice firm a whole chunk of money and got some stuff back. Some of what you've seen on the news we got back. Other stuff we didn't.
12: Did the vetting process turn up the tattoo that became so controversial?
13: No.
4: No, you didn't take your shirt off. How about the first girlfriend? How about the website? How about the making fun of soldiers? About the communist, none of that, no.
12: The Reddit posts, did that turn up in the vetting process?
13: The firm sent us a thing, and it had some of the posts, but it didn't have all of them.
12: And what did you think about that? How did you think your way through the fact that he had posted these things on social media?
13: I said none of this will or should stop him from becoming a U.S. senator.
12: And what was your thinking there?
13: I think if what the voters wanted were people who were grown in vats and had never done or said anything that they might regret their entire lives, we'd have a very different country. Part of our thesis here is that people do not want their candidates grown in vats. They want people who are real human beings and they want people who do not look and sound like the background people who've been leading
4: like
13: this country
4: you.
13: Off a cliff for
4: They want people to sound like you. You're up, speak. Oh, my God.
8: What is with that?
4: Imagine your daughter brings that guy home.
8: Oh, my.
4: Oh, my God.
8: Listen. Weird. Okay,
4: they're unbelievable. By the way, Plattner, unrepentant.
8: No.
4: He didn't. Nothing. He said, I got kicked out. It's the party. I deny it. And they want to keep my movement. Unrepentant on his way out. Don't let the door hit you in the back of your oyster.
11: I learned about this through press inquiries. With no time to truly respond. No time for investigations before a corporate media system and the political establishment got to act as judge, jury, and executioner.
4: Our Lady, pray for us. Pray for us. Now and at the hour of our sign-off.
11: I'm not trying to dictate to anyone who it should be or how we get there, but I will say this. It needs to be open, transparent, and democratic. It needs to be reflecting the will and the values of the people that built this movement.
14: Shame, shame, shame, shame on you.
4: Here's what's open the door. Go over there. Go over there. Don't let it slam and hit you on the oyster on the way out. Go.
11: I have all the faith in the world that we could win if we could continue to harness that. But the brutal political reality is that they are going to take everything away from us.
4: Miranda Devine-Tom, the New York Post columnist, taking a shot at Sheldon Whitehouse. Sheldon, when the first girlfriend came up, Sheldon said, I don't see anything here. Nothing here. She's going after him.
15: Nope.
4: No, I'm just, listen, it's the business we've chosen, Senator. This all comes with it, right?
15: Now Miranda, you're just wasting my time.
4: Miranda Devine's writing about you. The laptop lady herself, she's writing about you. She went after Hunter. Tom, she's the one who got Hunter.
8: She is.
4: Yeah. Quote, seems like a lot of nothing, Democrat Sheldon Whitehouse said of the Times, the New York Times, first piece. The only one about anything to say that seemed unsettling was a woman who works for right-wing political operations. That was the first girlfriend.
15: Could you explain this?
4: Let's hold it there. How's that?

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11: For years, we've been talking about both the positive and negative effects of being on social media. And I would say, by and large, for older adults, social media is net positive. Not all positive, but net positive. Helps them keep in touch with friends and stay social. But for younger people, social media use, especially heavy use, tends to be net negative. In fact, according to this year's World Happiness Report, youth who use social media more than 5 hours a day reported a lower level of well-being. And researchers who study this sort of thing found that many teens wish these platforms didn't even exist, and yet they can't seem to stop using them. Experts we talked to largely suggested two things. Ideally, along with your friend group, take some time offline. Also, try to recurate your algorithm so it shows you posts that'll make you feel good. I'm Dr. Sanjay Gupta, helping you live a better life.
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2: 195, a westbound stop and go this side of the state line out past Broadway. Eastbound is slow over the highway and out past Gano Street. 95 southbound still running mostly under the speed limit from the Pawtucket S curves into downtown Providence. It's slow from 113 to 117, heavy but moving after that, heading towards Route 4. Crash being cleared, 146 southbound before Sales Hill Road. Watch for backup there. I'm Robin Murphy with your Right Now Traffic.
13: From the Seascape Yard Guard Weather Center.
14: Sunshine mixing with clouds today. It's going to become quite warm and humid for the afternoon, high 89. Mostly cloudy for a while tonight with a shower or thunderstorm in spots. Partly cloudy, warm and sticky late tonight, though 71. Tomorrow, partly sunny, quite warm and humid. A chance of an afternoon or evening thunderstorm. Tomorrow's high 89. With WPRO's exclusive AccuWeather, I'm meteorologist Joe Lundberg.
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11: There are lots of things you can measure to get an idea of how healthy you are at any given moment. Temperature, heart rate, blood pressure, just to name a few. But how about how healthy you will be and how long you're likely to live? According to a new study out of the University at Buffalo, two simple strength tests are pretty accurate at predicting longevity in older women. One is hand grip strength, and the other is how quickly people can stand up from a seated position without using their arms. By the way, I remember interviewing former President Jimmy Carter when he was quite old and being really impressed how he just popped out of the chair without using his arms. Not a lot of older people can actually do that. But I think the message here is that maintaining strength as you age is going to help you perform everyday activities, but also help you avoid injury and stay independent. I'm Dr. Sanjay Gupta, helping you live a better life.
18: We are New England's pest control experts.
15: Oh. Tom, that's the Corvette. Took that out for a spin. And you know what else I took out for a spin? Listen to this, Tom. You got to see this thing. This is the Tahoe Black Widow version. I never heard of that. 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I took Diane in this thing yesterday. It's unbelievable, two of us. I feel like Spider-Man myself driving around in this thing. It's a Paul Massey, Tahoe, Black Widow. Now, if you're going to buy a full-size SUV, tell Bobby you want to check out the Black Widow. 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It's the Black Widow Tahoe. You got to get this. You're going to get it. And the ride's unbelievable. The ride is unbelievable. Paul Massey, if you go with it, and if I go with it, I don't know, I'm test riding it. 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Now listen to me. Before you pull the trigger on a new car, go check out the Tahoe Black Widow custom version. All right? And then you come see me. Bobby, throw the mats in.
16: All right, we only have less than a minute. Do you want to play this?
15: What is it?
16: The new Smiley ad.
15: Yeah, the Smiley's got a new ad out. He uses some video of Morales in an interview with me.
19: Turning back the clock for an extra hour of sleep is nice. But David Morales' plan to defund the police will turn back the clock to a time when crime kept us up at night. Under Mayor Smiley, Providence has the lowest violent crime rate in 35 years. He got dangerous ATVs off our streets. And last year, homicides were at a historic low. David Morales wants to slash police funding and make us less safe. Providence can't afford to turn back the clock on crime.
16: There you go.
15: No, that's just tack. I'm going to go after Morales head on. Morales will have his say. Hey, Tom, tomorrow, Mamdani's got the Italians angry at him in New York City.
16: Here we go.
15: Oh, this is good.
16: Here we go, Bill.
15: Apparently, he's put out a map showing all the ethnic districts in Manhattan and the boroughs. No mention of Little Italy. Well, that's not going to go unnoticed. We'll follow up on that tomorrow. It's 9 o'clock. Hey, I'll see you on Coastal ABC at 10 and then NBC 10 News at 6. Ciao for now.
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22: From the Rye-Hi Home Improvement Specialist News Center, this is the WPR News at 9 o'clock. Good morning. As the U.S. and Iran trade fire for a second night in the Gulf, it's concern about Air Force One, the new Air Force One. Reportedly, they swapped out jets out of security concerns. President flying back from the NATO summit in Turkey. Let's bring aboard ABC's Stephen Portnoy.
23: Multiple sources say the Secret Service urged the president not to fly on the new plane out of Turkey due to differences in the security capabilities from the older version of Air Force One. More than a dozen Senate Democrats sent a letter earlier this week to the Secretary of the Air Force and the government contractor that converted the Qatari jet, pointing to reports that taxpayers might have spent $1 billion to outfit it for the president's use. The senators voiced the concern that certain upgrades might have been skipped to rush the plane into service.
22: That's ABC Stephen Portnoy reporting this morning. Democrats in the state of Maine are going to call a convention to replace Grandma Plattner as the Democratic Senate nominee. Plattner's, they say, finally smelling the coffee in the night. Sexual assault allegations a bridge too far for the progressives.
24: We live in a political system that is not built for normal people. It is a system that is built structurally to make sure that movements like ours cannot flourish. That if they begin to succeed, they can be crushed.
22: WPR Business News. Jobs market remains historically healthy. The Labor Department's new jobless claims are down modestly over the last week. Here at home, the National Drought Monitor continues to show no progress in Rhode Island. And our drought situation, all of the state in varying stages of drought, the eastern portion of Rhode Island in what's described as severe drought. Again, officially at the airport, we had 2.5 inches of rain on Monday and on Tuesday. And we lost a big one in the night. 1980s hitmaker Bonnie Tyler has passed. And she had a big with this one in 1983. Total eclipse of the heart. And said she'd been very ill in the aftermath of surgery last month in Portugal. The great Bonnie Tyler. Total eclipse of the heart. Gone at the age of 75. Coming up is the WPRO. News continues. Traffic updates on the way. The AccuWeather forecast. That's coming up as well. Tara Granahan takes your phone calls next. 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
10: A better life with Dr. Sanjay Gupta.
11: They say consistency is key, but sometimes you just gotta switch it up. A new study out of Harvard School of Public Health found that varying your exercise routine could add years to your life. What exercise someone did didn't matter much. What did matter was that all the exercises together worked all the muscle groups in their body. Now, an added benefit to changing things up is it can help you push through the plateau effect. That's when your body gets so efficient at doing something that you actually stop getting better at it. And we know from previous research that specializing in any one sport at a young age can make someone actually more prone to injury. And as experts we talk to point out, even elite athletes switch up things with their workouts, making sure to target strength, cardio, flexibility, balance, and doing that every single week. I'm Dr. Sanjay Gupta, helping you live a better life.
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3: 195 westbound slows down just past the East Shore Expressway now, heading out past Broadway. Eastbound still slow between the highway and the Washington Bridge. 95 southbound under the speed limit, getting out of the Pawtucket S curves all the way into downtown Providence. You're slow from 113 to 117, heavy but moving after that to Route 4. 95 northbound, just a little heavy, getting around the Thurber's Avenue curve. Crash has been cleared. 146 southbound before Sales Hill Road. Things are moving much easier there now. I'm Robin Murphy with your Right Now traffic.
22: 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Here's the WPRO AccuWeather forecast.
14: Sunshine mixing with clouds today. It's going to become quite warm and humid for the afternoon, high 89. Mostly cloudy for a while tonight with a shower or thunderstorm in spots. Partly cloudy, warm and sticky late tonight, though 71. Tomorrow, partly sunny, quite warm and humid. A chance of an afternoon or evening thunderstorm. Tomorrow's high 89. With WPRO's exclusive AccuWeather, I'm meteorologist Joe Lundberg.
22: Alrighty, Joe, temperatures already low to mid-70s across Rhode Island. Our winds are light, generally out of the west-southwest. In Providence, current temperature already 75 degrees. 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
4: All right, those folks that are out there campaigning, they've got to knock on doors. I don't know, have you signed any signatures? They need to get 1,000 signatures to run for governor, and the clock is a ticking. We're going to speak to the independent in the governor's race, which is Ken Block, coming up at 9:35, and then Governor McKee. He talks about a lot of things, but he says the campaign has just started. That's about the third time he said that. When does it start? All right, let's talk about it all right now on the Tara Granahan Show.

0: I know you don't want to talk about polls. They don't favor you. But I said, do you have anything to show me that those numbers are incorrect in the UNH poll? And there was a poll before that, because she's crowing about 20 points. In fact, I think she's sitting on her lead. You know, we're trying to get her in here to do exactly what you're doing Atlanta and go on the radio. But, you take a risk.
1: The Falcons
0: 20 points ahead, you take a risk.
1: The Falcons went to the locker room thinking they had the Patriots beat, and then the Patriots come back and beat them. Look, this campaign has just started. I understand campaigns very well. The campaign is, well, maybe 10% in right now based on what really happens when people stop paying attention. When people stop paying attention to the work that we've got done and the work that we're actually going to do, continue to do, we have a plan, right? The Rhode Island 2030 plan is a plan, is a draft of a plan that people can actually go to.
2: Oh, boy. It's just started. I swear to you, it just started. In the meantime, they have to get 1,000 signatures. It didn't just start, Governor, the race. Now, I get it. The polls are not in his favor. But the this weird sentiment that the campaign has only just begun. It's July 9th. Early voting is going to start in weeks. They're running around supposedly gathering their 1,000 signatures. It's not just begun. You're spending thousands and thousands and thousands on television ads that no one's really looking at or watching. That began, about a month ago? Look, this campaign is just starting. All right, well, you better kick it in. Kick it into gear. All right, good morning, everyone. That is with Gene Bellicenti. Obviously, you recognize the voice. And Governor McKee yesterday in a recording on TV. It's 9:09 on this Thursday. Listen, I totally and thoroughly understand how the brain gets a little mushy right after that 4th of July celebration, right? I don't know about you, my summer is packed with things to do. Three weddings, well, summer into the fall. One is a big one in my family. And then another big one in on my husband's side. And then another big one for my daughter's best friend, who might as well be one of our kids. So I talk about my lists. I now have about 30 lists in my purse. Derek, get a notebook. I need a list. I need to cross it off, and then I need to tear up that piece of paper. I would hope that those who are running for one of the top seats in the state have their list going on. List of things to do to if I can possibly win. There are days that I listen to Governor McKee, and I think he doesn't want it. He doesn't want it really that much. And Helena, folks, she dips in, and then you don't hear from her for a while. Now she's probably out gathering her signatures, too. Ken Block is the independent. He's going to join me at 9:35. He posted that he's the first one to submit. He got his done. Why do I think that Ken Block has a very well-constructed list, and he's very organized, unlike mine, which sometimes are on the back of an envelope? I am so my mother's daughter when it comes to the purse. Maybe not in a lot of other ways, but when it comes to the... And I look a lot like her. When it comes to my purse, I always said, oh my God, how does she find anything in that purse? Now I've got two at all times. I have a work bag and I have my purse. And inside the purse, Nick Flanagan attests to this, I have another purse. So you see my big purse. This is like an off-white. That's my purse. This is my work bag, right? And I have another one if I'm running into the store. It's like a wallet. But if I just want to go in and, like, we're going to go out to lunch or something, I have everything I need in this small purse. It goes inside my big purse, which, if you ever saw my sister's purse, there's like three things, like her car. There's nothing in it. Like, how do you live? I could work out of my car and live out of my car. Now, I just got a new car, so it's not as crazy. Plus, I have a stroller and a car seat, so it takes up a lot of room. Normally, I have at least three changes in my car at all times. It's not because I have bowel problems or anything like that. It's the old reporter in me. If you were out in, Hurricane Sandy or whatever, Hurricane Bob was my first live shot. You're soaked to the bone. Then you have to go in and do it like, you have to sit on the set and either anchor the show, or if I was still a reporter, you do, you know, a hit at the chroma key wall or something like that. I can't be a drenched rat. So I had a hair dryer, I had a curling iron, I had a always dry socks. Nothing's worse than when your feet get wet and you still have, you know, 3 or 4 hours more of work to do. All right, so I was a fanatic about that. Now, I'm not a reporter anymore, so Tara, you don't need a change of clothes, but honestly, was it, all right, I'm totally going off on a tangent, and I can, if I feel like it. The last wedding I went to was my niece's in Newport. Gorgeous. It was the last 4th of July, not this one, but the year before, right? She just had her 1 year anniversary at the Ocean House in Newport. Oh my, gorgeous, right? Unbelievable wedding. Gorgeous, gorgeous weather that day on the water. So I brought 3 gowns, 3 long formal dresses, at least 3 pairs of shoes. I think I had 4 pairs of shoes, a couple of different clutch, you know, evening purses, and then everything I needed to get ready. Our room wasn't ready because we stayed there for two nights. No, I'm sorry. We stayed there that night. We stayed one night. Yeah, I think we had to pay for 2. Whatever. So I'm getting ready in the lobby. I'm doing my entire face in the lobby. My husband took pictures of it. It's hysterical. I'm in shorts and a t-shirt, and I have a full face of makeup because I had everything with me. When I got to the room, I got dressed. I get a call from my cousin from New Jersey. She's in a hotel too. You're not going to believe this. I said, what? She's a little smaller than me, but built, you know, I guess she's a little shorter than me, I should say. And she said, the dress that I brought, I put it on, and the side seam that I had altered and tailored just unraveled. It split on my side. She said, what am I going to do? And this is a very formal wedding. I said, I have 2 other dresses. I'm wearing the black. They have tags on them. Just come to my room. She put the bright blue one on. She looked phenomenal. Fantastic. So I'm always prepared in that sense. Because I make lists, that's how I got on this tangent. The lists in my purse. And the governor just sounds like he's kind of winging it. This campaign has just begun. It's July. Early voting starts next month. I don't know. I just don't. I when I hear things like that, my ears ring. And I what is he waiting for? Well, he's got campaign ads out. He's got a whole campaign staff. He's got a very big job he's got to get done during the day. You can't, you know, merge or combine the two, obviously. And I guess he's relying on the campaign staff to be, quote, getting it done. He goes on the same shows where he's comfortable going. I gave his campaign. I called his campaign guy. He answered the phone. Never met him before. Never heard of him before. He was very nice. Very nice. We had probably a 15-minute conversation. He's not from around here, so I had to fill him in that the governor doesn't come on my show. The only show in the building he won't come on is mine. For years, right? What is it? I don't know. 3 years? And I said, it would be a big wow. We have a huge listening audience. Not just saying that because I work here. WPRO, when it comes time for any kind of, you know, big weather event that's coming, campaign season, when things are happening, everybody listens. Well, a lot of people listen. And it seems recently everywhere I go, people are saying, they just walk over to me. It's got to be the Facebook thing because, you know, they still can recognize who you are. And my friends, when we're out on the weekends, are like, ugh, you have to go through this all the time. And I said, yes, and I like it. I like talking to people. What do you think I do for a living? If you like standing up in front of a classroom, or if you like standing in front of a lecture hall, or you like giving a power presentation in front of people, I like talking to people on the radio. Why would I not want to see them in person? I might be too sociable. However, I offered 15 minutes, 20 minutes, an hour, 3 hours. The governor comes in studio with me. We could bill it as the big showdown. We could have a laugh about it. I have thick skin. I would start right over. I couldn't care less why I can barely remember why he doesn't come on the show. People come up to me and say, I know why he doesn't come on the show. And I've heard 17 different things. You said this. Okay. Was it a lie? No. Was it my opinion? Yes. Well, that's kind of the way talk radio works. It's kind of what it's based on. So, you know, he got back to me and he said, I'll talk to the governor. And then I think I may have, you know, texted circling back. Just give me a flat no if it's a no and I won't bother you anymore. And the gentleman didn't answer me. I have to check back on my text messages on my phone. But I thought it would be a hoot. It was right around the time when the UFC stuff was going on the lawn of the White House. And but that popped into my head. I said, we could like bill this as, you know, a rumble. And it would be good for him because I know it would show a different side of him. I know it would show a different side of him because he and I don't have a relationship like others do. We just don't. I don't hang out with people and I don't befriend people that I'm going to have to cover. Politicians, quite frankly. And so it would be a very different conversation. But, you know, he's going to say that he doesn't need to do these things because the campaign has just started and, you know, we're only 10% of where we need to be. You know, play that again. I don't know what the 10% is. What does that even mean? We're 10% into it. We are, really? Because you've been crafting ads. Maybe that June deadline that you had to file for, but I mean, when people have announced that they were running over a year ago. And now, maybe because the polls are just not favorable to him, that's the only thing you can say is, it really hasn't kicked in yet. I don't know when it's going to kick in or what his perception is of kicking in. We'll play that real brief one more time, number four.
0: I know you don't want to talk about polls. They don't favor you. But I said, do you have anything to show me that those numbers are incorrect in the UNH poll when there was a poll before that? Because she's crowing about 20 points. In fact, I think she's sitting on her lead. You know, we're trying to get her in here to do exactly what you're doing Atlanta and go on the radio. But, you take a risk.
1: The Falcons went to the locker room thinking they had the Patriots beat, and then the Patriots come back and beat them. Look, this campaign has just started. Yeah. I understand campaigns very well. The campaign is, well, maybe 10% in right now based on what really happens when people stop paying attention. When people stop paying attention to the work that we've got done and the work that we're actually going to continue to do, we have a plan, right? The Rhode Island 2030 plan is a plan, is a draft of a plan that people can go to.
2: Mm, yeah, the 2030 plan. Let me go out to the Warwick Mall parking lot with my recorder on and ask people what they know about the 2030 plan. They're going to think it's like a sale. Buy one, get one free for $20.30 at the mall. No one knows what the hell that is. No one cares. It's nothing. It is a one sheet on a website that there's no specifics to it. We're getting people more jobs. We're getting you healthy. No one connects to that. It doesn't spark anything. I can't latch onto it. And I've looked at it a bunch of times. Sometimes this makes no sense to me. So unless he drops a bomb and he thinks that last ad was a big, you know, bomb thrower about such and such a family that was behind the opioid crisis, that Helena folks, it's not effective yet. It's not effective and it hasn't been. I don't hear anyone talking about it. I don't know if anybody's even seeing these TV ads. Now, there's something in that little 45 seconds there where they're going back and forth. That's the governor with Gene Balassenti about Helena not going on the radio. She comes on with me. Right? So it's so funny to say, you know, like she's kind of hiding when the governor won't come on with me. So it's tit for tat. It's everybody's playing the game. But to say that the campaign has only just started and we're only 10% into it. I have not heard that one before in July. So, maybe something big is coming. Maybe he's got the Tom Brady playbook tucked away somewhere. He did sound a little, he's not a fiery guy. He sounded a little more peppy, I guess you could say, because they were kind of laughing a lot through that interview. I went through the whole thing. It's just, I mean, who's excited about the governor's race as of right now, July 9th? Who's thinking, I can't wait to get in there and vote for that guy, that gal? Or maybe it's against. So we'll talk a little bit more about that. 438-9776. And as I mentioned, there's one independent running, and that's Ken Block. And I keep hearing people saying, well, where's Ken Block? Why don't you talk to Ken Block? I have talked to Ken Block. Ken Block is very present on social media. I believe he's the first to get his 1,000 signatures in before the deadline. And he doesn't have a primary. Dan McKee and Helena Folks are going to slug it out up until September 9th. And it's a Wednesday. I know we're all used to voting on a Tuesday, but I'm going to have to tell you this a lot. It is 2 months away. And it's on a Wednesday because it falls right after Labor Day. So they pushed it from Tuesday to Wednesday. A lot of people are saying he should have never used, he is no Tom Brady and his team is not the Patriots. All right. It was an effective way, he thought, to make his point that late in the game, he's going to pull this one off. 438-9776. It's 924.
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2: All right, talking a little bit about the governor's race. The governor was on Gene's TV show yesterday, Gene Bellicenti. Vera is in Providence on WPRO. Hi, Vera.
13: How are you?
2: Good. How are you?
13: I'm hanging in there. It's a very hot day. Summer's here. Love to hear you talk about all these things that you talk about.
2: All right.
13: You're very cool.
2: Thank you. I appreciate that, Vera. What's your thoughts on the governor's race when we talk about it?
13: I think Governor McKee is very, like, I don't think we have any in Rhode Island any good governor yet. I think you still have to come. Hmm. Governor McKee, he took a lot of money on that storm.
2: Yeah, yep.
13: And a lot of people was still stuck inside of their homes. Hmm. I don't know much about Elena, this new person, this lady that's running for governor.
2: Yeah, Helena Folks.
13: But I think the governors that we have in the state doesn't focus so much on the hard working class people. Mm-hmm. They only focus on themselves, getting rich, and the people still struggle. Look at the road, look at the bridge that Gina Romano was involved in. Look at that $50 million of the video game with that player that they got involved in. Nothing got resolved in our state. I am not going to vote for neither one of them. Mm. And plus, don't feel bad that he doesn't come in your show. You're better than him, you know? You know what I mean? He doesn't want to hear the truth about you. You say the truth about what actually really is.
2: Well, yeah, you know? I've got nothing to hide. So thank you, Vera. Thank you, Vera. I appreciate your kind words, and thank you for listening. I appreciate you. Listen, at this point, I would say, and I know it's going to sound slightly obnoxious, but he needs me more than I need him. Doesn't change my show if he doesn't come on. It could change his campaign. It's 9:30. Let's get over to Bill Haberman in the newsroom. Hi, Bill.
14: Hey, Tara. Good morning. It does not look like, Tara, that we're going to have a Senator McDreamy. Patrick Dempsey has just told the newspaper up there in Portland that he will not put his name in as a potential stand-in in a Democratic Senate race there. The U.S. Embassy in Jordan is warning of missiles, drones, and rockets entering Jordanian airspace. It's day two of the resumed fight between the U.S. and Iran. In business news, number of Americans filing for unemployment benefits dipping slightly last week. The Labor Department says that layoffs in the U.S. remain at historically low levels. And as we get ready for the final World Cup game in Foxborough, the debate's on in Boston whether to permanently extend closing time at bars and restaurants until 3 a.m. Mayor Wu and other city leaders say there have been no incidents with the later closing time during the World Cup. Of course, as we know, the tea still stops rolling at 1 a.m. in Boston. 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Looks like we're going to head to the upper 80s today as we turn warmer and more humid. We'll do it again tomorrow. Chance of a shower or thunderstorm maybe today. Better chance for tomorrow. That's a cool front coming through tomorrow. Temperatures low to mid 80s this weekend. You know, some potentials there. Heat wave conditions for the middle part of next week. WPR News time is 9:31.
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15: 195 westbound, slow moving between the East Shore Expressway on ramp and the Washington Bridge.

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7: Osteoporosis affects millions of people in the United States and around the world. It's a disease that basically causes someone's bones to become weak, brittle, and porous, which can increase their risk of fractures. Now, the good news here is there are things you can do other than, or in addition to, taking medications to prevent fractures before it's too late. One is to up your intake of calcium and vitamin D. You also want to eat more protein. One functional medicine dietitian told us that that helps build muscle, and if you're building muscle strength, then you are also building bone strength. You want to be mindful of your workouts. The best ways to build bone density, one therapist told us, are going to be resistance exercises like lifting weights, and also exercises that make your bones take a bit of an impact, such as jumping or even running, just loading the bones a little bit more. I'm Dr. Sanjay Gupta, helping you live a better life.
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0: Do you have any numbers to share to show that you're closing the gap with her? You want to share anything with us to say it's not that bad?
1: But I know our internals say once people find out that she was a person that put profits over people, and I put people first and a career elected office, the gap just closes completely on her. So we're very confident where we are right now. The people know that that I'm doing the important business of helping their kids do better in school. $4 billion of schools built, 38,000 new jobs, saving hospitals, and then building things at a pace that we've never built before.
2: All right. That's the governor of Gene Palacente yesterday at 9:38 today. You know, he's talking about closing the gap on Helena Foulkes. So those are the two top Democrats running for governor. Then you've got a handful of Republicans running too, which was quite the splash last week here on this program where I had Aaron Gukian on. He's one of the Republicans, and he started to talk about his one of his opponents, Elaine Paulino. What she he mentioned her age. Unfortunately for him, he mentioned her age and what she looks like, and trying to look younger on social media. And his comments really blew up. And then I had her on as well. If you want to listen to all those podcasts, you can. They're on the website, 99.7WPRO.com. Now there's a Now there's an independent with a very recognizable name. He joins me on the Seekonk Supply Hotline this morning. Good morning to Ken Block. How you doing, Ken?
3: I'm fine, Tara. How are you?
2: Very good. Very good. I don't know if you saw or heard some of that latest conversation. We've got quite a bit of the audio here from Governor McKee, but obviously you're following. The Democrats get a lot of attention. We're a heavily, dominantly, but not all, Democratic state. And certainly it seems to be going a little maybe more purple in the last decade or so. Or maybe you don't see it that way, Ken Block. What's your take on that?
3: Well, my take on it and what I'm hearing from Rhode Islanders in every corner of the state that I've been to is that they're fed up with how things have gone. And at this point, they just want the pain to stop. And they don't care what party the answer comes from. They're looking for the answer. And I think this election is going to be quite different from elections that we have all, you know, understood how they go in the past. Nobody has, who has been governor, has addressed the problems well. And in many cases, we've moved backwards and people are out of patience with it.
2: I hear it too. Obviously, we're talk radio, so we tend to get a lot of people that want to, you know, criticize, maybe complain, but that's, you know, that's what this is all about. Unfortunately, the state of Rhode Island doesn't really embrace change. And so, you know, you have run before, obviously, with the moderate party and then with the Republican Party. Now you're as an independent. I don't know if you've explained that, you know, to me before, but is it because you feel like the unelected chunk of people, and it's a pretty large chunk of people, would give more attention to an independent candidate?
3: Well, I think that's a happy coincidence in this cycle. Nationally, a great many Americans are fed up with what both parties have done and what haven't done. And again, here in Rhode Island, the evidence is staring us in the face that our elected officials have not addressed and fixed the problems that we have right now. I'm running as an independent because I'm truly in the political middle. Neither party is a good fit for me in terms of what I believe and the things that I think are most important. I'm focused on the pocketbook issues. I'm focused on the quality of life issues. And in the primaries for both parties, those issues become secondary to what the extreme wings of each party want. And I'm very happy to not have to participate in a party where a relatively small number of Rhode Islanders can force a candidate to move off center. The answers for what we need come from the middle. I'm as firmly in the middle as anybody you're going to meet. And as a happy coincidence to all of that, I don't have to deal with a primary. So all of the craziness that you're reporting, that you just reported on from the Republicans and the Democrats, I'll just be waiting for whoever survives those fights come beginning of September.
2: So, they have to slug it out for their primaries. So that's why when people say to me, how come you don't have, you're doing your thing. You're the first one to collect your 1,000 signatures, right? The deadline is tomorrow at 4 p.m. You had 10 days to do it, and you got yours in first. Is that correct?
3: Yeah, we hit the 1,000 valid signature mark yesterday afternoon. But I can tell you about signature gathering because in my political career in Rhode Island, I've collected more than 40,000 signatures. And it is hard. You have to be organized. It is a substantial barrier that a great many candidates cannot meet. So it's it is no easy thing. I just wanted it well behind me as quickly as we could get it done. And my team got it done. They really were excellent. And aside from almost pulling an all-nighter on Monday night to get everything ready to deliver them, we put in the effort, we put in the push, and you can see the results. We are on the ballot in November. Nothing will keep me off it.
2: All right, Ken Block on the CCONC Supply Hotline. I often think, what's the point of getting the signatures? People are either going to go vote or not, but it's probably to whittle down and weed out having 40 people on a ballot, right?
3: Yeah, collecting signatures doesn't do much to tell the voters who's going to do a good job as governor. In fact, the whole idea of a campaign doesn't really help the voters figure out who the best person is. For sure, you need organization. You need a lot of organization to get the 1,000 signatures that the governor's race requires. We turned in more than 2,000 signatures. And that is a bit of an indicator on whether a candidate is viable or not. Mm-hmm. Although what I will say about the signatures, as with so many other things that happens when it comes to elections, the parties have put an unfair advantage in place for their endorsed candidates. So for now on the Democrats, they didn't endorse a gubernatorial candidate. But for all the other statewide offices, those candidates who are endorsed can collect signatures together, and the signature that the Secretary of State collects also apply to all the other statewide candidates who are endorsed. Now, why would we confer an advantage to party candidates who are endorsed over non-endorsed candidates, and most importantly, over independent candidates who don't have a party structure at all? And this is just one example of how the two parties work things out to try to crowd everybody else out. And in this circumstance, it obviously didn't bother me, but I would be surprised if any other independent candidate gets the signatures they need to get on the ballot. And I think there's 10 candidates running as either Republican or Democrat gubernatorial candidates. And it's looking like, other than the two major ones for each party, it's hard to see how anybody else gets the signatures required. It is, like you said, it's a huge barrier. And as a candidate who's been on the stage with a bunch of candidates, some of whom have been prepared and could speak well and others who couldn't, making sure you just have the viable ones on stage, I think makes for better debates, and for sure makes it easier to communicate your message. It's hard to say something if the audience has been put to sleep.
2: Yeah, that's for sure. It's interesting, Ken, because there are other independent candidates, but they don't have, I don't think, as solid of a campaign. No criticism here, really. I just, you don't hear anything about them. And I see one article yesterday from the Rhode Island Current where it says independents running for governor in a do or die race to collect signatures. It's that establishment, the Rhode Island Current, I always say this, they do really lengthy, thorough print reporting, which you don't see that much anymore. So I give them a lot of credit. You're in it. They've talked to you. Obviously, you talked to them, talking about you were aiming to get the 1,700 to 2,000 signatures. et cetera. And there's a couple of young people in there that may are running for independent, but they're saying, even in the article, they don't really have a shot at it, but they're, you know, testing the waters or whatever. But being an independent, Ken, doesn't mean that you are not going to get asked questions, or we shouldn't expect you to not answer questions on something like, you know, where the Democrats are hardcore on, I don't know, things that are going on in our state with, say, President Trump. For example, we got cut out of, or we're not going to get the snow removal money, the blizzard money. And you know, the Democrats are like, he hates us because we're a blue state. And the Republicans are like, well, you shovel your own, pay for your own show to snubble. You still are expected Second Amendment stuff too, right? You still are expected to have an opinion, even if once something is very far left or far right, because you're an independent. I don't think you're going to shy away from questions. I know when I asked you prior, to this moment about gun rights and the gun bills and the Second Amendment, you said, you know, it's not the focus of your campaign, but people still want to hear that because it's a turnoff if you don't answer it.
3: Yeah, sure. And there are a ton of issues, particularly the social issues, that to some people they're the most important issues that are out there in the campaign. I'll state it a little bit differently this time than I did last time. We have such problems here in Rhode Island. Our bridges are falling down. We build billion-dollar computer systems that don't work. Our Medicaid and Medicare programs are staring down millions and millions of dollars of fines because they haven't been doing the job correctly per the federal government. The crisis that we're in, the misfiring of our government, is my primary focus. It should be everybody's primary focus, because if we don't get this stuff fixed, if we don't bring in the right management layers that have disappeared from government, if we don't get the DOT turned inside out and put back together again in a much more effective way than it is right now, we are going to be in massive trouble. So when I talk about focusing on what's crucially important right now, those are the issues, and the vast majority of Rhode Islanders agree with me. And one of the reasons I know that I'm going to win is because this is my focus. I'm going to fix this. I'm going to bring the answers that we need, and we're going to bring things back under control. This is what people want. This is what I'm focused on. And it is, I think we're at a do-or-die moment as a state. If we don't get our heads around our problems and start fixing these things and getting government to be competent again, to provide the services that we need in a way that everybody here needs them to be provided, if we can't do this, we are really in trouble. So my whole campaign is about competence. It's about fixing what's broken in our government. It's about finding waste and fraud. I helped Texas save $1 billion of waste and fraud just in their food stamp program. All of these things can be done with a governor with the right skills and the right focus. That's what I am pitching to Rhode Islanders. That's what I am, and that's what I can do.
2: All right. So you doing any inside, behind the scenes polling on, you know, the general election?
3: Well, the poll that I ran to when I entered the race, I'm sure is still accurate. And I do believe that Governor McKee is right, that his race will tighten. I also know for sure that what either Democrat is going to be telling us is going to substantially miss the mark for what most Rhode Islanders need from our government at this point. And most importantly, Rhode Islanders are prepared to vote based on the ideas. And a great many Rhode Islanders are abandoning party affiliations when it comes to who they're going to pick to be their governor.
2: All right, Ken Block, I know you're pressed for time. You've got a lot more to do today. So I will wrap this, and I thank you for your time.
3: Thanks, Tara.
2: All right. Okay, so that's the top independent candidate, or the person that's, you know, already put in the 1,000 signatures. You have to overdo those signatures, right? You have to overshoot because they've got to match. Exactly. In other words, if somebody gets me outside the market, will you sign my petition to get on the ballot? Not petition, but my attempt to get on the ballot. If I have a middle initial somewhere in my formal signature that I suppose that I signed from when I registered to vote, if I put my middle initial D in there and then I just signed Tara without the D, Granahan, it's not going to match and I'm going to get thrown off the list. They'll throw out my signature. All right, let me break right here. Your phone calls when we come back, 438-9776. It's 9:53.
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18: A better life with Dr. Sanjay Gupta.
19: For decades, the prevailing wisdom for someone who's had a heart attack has been to put them on beta blockers for the rest of their life. But new research suggests that might not be necessary, and that the benefits of these medications probably taper off after a year or two. On the whole, and for the average person, beta blockers are very safe and very effective. But, as with any medication, they can come with a cost. A financial one, and also potential side effects. We're talking about things like fatigue, dizziness, dry mouth, dry eyes. I want to be clear when I say that you absolutely should talk to your doctor before starting or stopping any medication. Point is, if you're years out from a heart attack and you're in otherwise good health, you might want to ask your doctor about discontinuing beta blockers. 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
2: 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So make your summer extra special by visiting Top of the Bay. Tell Eli and the team I said hello. I'll see you there. Delicious food and a spectacular view. All right, we just had Ken Block on. I know that some of you want to talk about him, maybe his candidacy for governor as the independent, one of the independents, I should say. Ann and Barrington, Brian and Cranston, if you can hang on. We'll get the day's news from Bill Haberman, and we will be back.
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8: From the Rye-High Home Improvement Specialist News Center, this is the WPR News. It is 10 o'clock. Good morning. Iranian state media is reporting the U.S. is carrying out strikes on multiple sites. U.S. Embassy in Jordan, meantime, warning incoming fire from Iran. Get the latest on the renewed fight now on ABC's Martha Raddatz.
9: The president now back in Washington, where it is unclear exactly where negotiations stand. But what is clear is that this war that the president said would last 4 weeks is now in its fifth month, with strikes resuming, the ceasefire declared dead, no deal on eliminating Iran's nuclear program, and Iran continuing its threats, saying America still hasn't learned that bullying and breaking promises are no longer cost-free.
8: ABC's Martha Raddatz reporting today in Washington. The big concern headed toward another spike in gas prices. Spring aboard ABC business correspondent Rebecca Jarvis. The national average jumped 6 cents overnight to $3.81 a gallon this morning, according to Gas Buddy. And the key here to what happens next to that price for Americans is what happens in the Strait of Hormuz. And in the last 24 hours, Kepler tells ABC News it has seen 25 ships cross. Now, that is lower than what we've seen in previous days. It's ABC's Rebecca Jarvis. Final business note. Number of Americans filing for unemployment dipped slightly last week. They say layoffs in the U.S. remain at historically low levels. Here at home, we're getting word of a deadly motorcycle wreck near the Connecticut border in Hopkinton. Police say a bike went off Clark Falls Road just after 11 o'clock last night, striking a rock in the process. They say the victim was pronounced dead at Westerly Hospital. Still dry here in Rhode Island, despite all the rain that we had earlier this week. The airport in Warwick got more than 2.5 inches of rain on Monday and Tuesday. The weekly drought monitor report says Rhode Island remains in varying stages of a drought, a severe drought across eastern sections of Rhode Island. And from northern New England, Dr. Patrick Dempsey says he will not be putting in his name as a potential stand-in for the Democrats. Clark Plattner, with Graham Plattner, pulling out of the Senate campaign. Dempsey writes in the Portland Press-Herald that he truly does not want to serve in Congress. Coming up, as the WPRO news continues, traffic updates on the way, the AccuWeather forecast, that's coming up as well. Tara Granahan takes your phone calls next. WPR News time is 10:02. We'll be right back.
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19: For more than a decade, the Environmental Working Group has put out a list of the so-called Dirty Dozen. These are the non-organic produce contaminated with the highest levels of pesticides. Well, this year, spinach topped the list, followed by kale, collard, mustard greens, strawberries, grapes, nectarines, peaches, cherries, apples, blackberries, pears, potatoes, and blueberries. Now, all these fruits and vegetables are part of a healthy diet, so no one is saying you shouldn't eat them. Point is, though, you could consider buying these items organic if and when you can, and then taking extra care when you wash them. The FDA recommends rinsing all fruits and vegetables, even the ones that are organic, under running water that is slightly warmer than room temperature. Don't use soap, bleach, or any fancy produce washes. I'm Dr. Sanjay Gupta, helping you live a better life.
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27: 95 southbound, pretty heavy volume before Smithfield Ave. Heading into downtown, it's heavy again from 113 down past 117. Left lane's closed for work southbound, heading toward the Connecticut line. 195 westbound, under the speed limit for the most part, from the Pawtucket Avenue overpass out past Broadway. Got some work happening. 24 southbound before Fish Road. Watch for backup there. Crash being cleared on 4 north just after Route 1. 1 north is backed up to 138. I'm Robin Murphy with your right now traffic.
8: 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Here's meteorologist Joe Lundberg now with the WPRO AccuWeather forecast.
28: Sunshine mixing with clouds today. It's going to become quite warm and humid for the afternoon, high 89. Mostly cloudy for a while tonight with a shower or thunderstorm in spots. Partly cloudy, warm and sticky late tonight, though 71. Tomorrow, partly sunny, quite warm and humid. A chance of an afternoon or evening thunderstorm. Tomorrow's high 89. With WPRO's exclusive AccuWeather, I'm meteorologist Joe Lundberg.
8: Alrighty, Joe. A little bit of a sea breeze down at the beach. Our temperatures, coastal Rhode Island right now, are in the low to mid-70s or in the upper 70s across interior Rhode Island. In Providence, current temperature 79 degrees. I'm Bill Haberman, WPR News. 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
2: Well, Governor McKee says the race has only just begun, and we're literally 2 months away from the primaries. 2 months. Ken Block just joined us. He's the independent candidate. So let's talk about that governor's race right now on the Tara Granahan Show.

0: Dan McKee was forced to pull his negative ad. Now he's lying about Alina. The truth, Alina left CVS 8 months before the Aetna merger and had no involvement in running Aetna. Alina cares about people. That's why she led the charge to take cigarettes off the shelves. Now her plan will improve health care by increasing Medicaid reimbursements to recruit more doctors and nurses so people can get screenings for conditions like diabetes. The choice, more lies from McKee or a better life with Alina.
1: All right, that's an example of the Democrats, you know, slugging it out with Helena Folks' newest ad, which was hard for us to find yesterday, as I do recall, from one and only Nick Flanagan. But we did. And Governor McKee was chatting with Jean Valicente yesterday, so we've got quite a bit of audio there. And then we just had a conversation with Ken Block. And nothing against, you know, the Republican side, because we covered them quite a bit last week. Elaine Paulino got an apology on this program from Aaron Gukian. That's what the Republicans were kind of wrapped up in last week when Aaron Gukian said very things in regards to his opponent's age and what she looks like on social media. So all of that, I'm sure they're all hoping that's put in the past, but that's the Republican side. That's what they got tangled in. And you know, people want to respond to my conversation I just had with Ken Block. So phone lines are open to you. 438-9776. Ann in Barrington has been waiting. If you're still there. Hi, Ann.
2: Hi, Tara.
1: Hi. Thanks for waiting. You too.
2: Yeah, no problem. I actually went to a signature party last night. And I was really surprised, shocked, that they had basically brought the master lever to the signature form. That's a real disservice to the voters of Rhode Island. You should know who you are signing that. You know, I agree with Ken that it's
1: all right.
2: The signature piece is an important part, and it's not, you know, doesn't tell you anybody about the candidate, but you've got somebody in front of you. It's a one-on-one. It's like a, it's like you're buying something.
1: All right, hold on. Ian, help me out here. I'm sorry. I've never been to anything of what you're describing, and I've never actually signed anyone's anything.
2: Really?
1: No.
2: Really?
1: No.
2: Tara.
1: What?
2: Well, it's
1: I haven't been to a signature. Well, and it's because I've been in the media my entire life since I was 23
2: True.
1: Years old. So I'm never going to sign anyone's papers. So why would I ever go to something like that? So
2: who did
1: you go for, did you say?
2: It was just a group of people. They were running. They have what they call signature parties. I don't know if they. So I'm in Barrington. I've run for office. I've held office in Barrington. I know Ken Block. I have and have not voted for him in the past. I will vote for him for governor for sure.
1: But someone's house and set the scene.
2: No, this was at a restaurant. Sometimes they're at people's houses. It
1: all
2: depends.
1: Right. So you go to a restaurant and what are you upset about?
2: You sign. I'm not upset. I was shocked that, I mean, this is how the law is in Rhode Island right now. If a number of people from a particular, I think it was, as it was explained to me, it's the statewide office. They can be on one signature form. And it's a form. It basically says your name, and you have to write your name as it appears on the voter rolls. Mm-hmm. Then you write your address without the, so it's your address, and then you sign it. And then that all gets submitted to the Secretary of State. And the signatures are validated. And as Ken said, you have to collect a significantly more. You should probably collect 50% more than you actually need. So, because there will be signatures that get kicked out because people don't remember how they're listed on the, you know, their voter card, blah, blah, blah, blah.
1: So it's not one. Was it not like all Democratic names, or is it all Republican names?
2: Oh yeah, it's for a party. So it was for a party. This happened to be the Republican, but on Saturday I was signing Democratic cards. So if I like the person, and
1: sure,
2: I'll sign it. It doesn't mean that I'm voting for you. It means that I think that you're a valid candidate, and there are things that I agree with you about. So, you know.
1: Okay, so you said something about the master lever, which is we've done away with. What was that inference?
2: Well, my thought when I heard this last night, when I saw this last night, is that this is basically the master lever. You know, the master lever, you could vote for an entire party.
1: Right.
2: Same thing. You're signing for an entire party slate of candidates for, is my understanding, and, you know, people can call in and correct me because I, you know, it's my understanding is that it's statewide candidates can be on one signature form. Local candidates can be on another signature form. Mm-hmm. So your statewide candidates would be your reps, your governor, your secretary of state, et cetera, et cetera, et cetera. And your local candidates are basically your town council and possibly your, well, nobody has a financial town meeting anymore, so it's not, that's irrelevant now. But that's, so that's, and it used to be like you were signing, you know, depending on how many candidates, 12 forms.
1: Mm-hmm.
2: But now you just, I just walked in, signed two, took a chocolate chip cookie and headed out.
1: Okay.
2: It was very bizarre. It's like, wait, what's going on?
1: Okay. All right. Thank you, Anne. I appreciate the setting the scene for me. Thank you for that. Brian is in Cranston on WPRO. Hi, Brian.
3: Hi. Good morning, Tara.
1: Hi.
3: Beautiful day today. And listen, I want to give you a double thank you for asking the golden question of Ken Block on where does he stand on gun rights and the Second Amendment. Because if you notice, he proved himself, in my opinion, to be as slippery as any candidate out there. He totally sidestepped your question and did not answer it. So I always used to support Ken Block. You know, I thought he was someone who would come in here, you know, audit the budget, we'll find out where all the money goes. But he just proved himself to be very slippery on, you know, gun rights and freedom. So I'm glad all the listeners caught it. And again, thank you for asking that question.
1: Oh, you're very welcome, Brian. Yep. I thank you. Thank you. And if anyone wants to hear back what Ken said, you go right to the website as soon as it's posted, and we'll have a podcast at 997WPRO.com. Sergey is in Bristol. Good morning, Sergey.
4: Oh, hi, Tara. Thank you for taking my call. Talking about the interview that Ken Block just, you know, was on the radio show. What was that? I mean, he could actually have all the time in the world, and I'm sure you will give it to him because he's a major candidate. He pops in for barely half an hour, you know, talks in the platitudes, dodges the major social question, and it's not a social question, it's the question of the Constitution of the States of America. And he dodges it, and then he just basically runs away.
1: Well, to be fair, Sergey, I had him from 9:35 to 9:50. That's what I blocked off. So that's my producing.
4: Yeah,
1: that's it. He didn't dodge off.
4: Where is the details?
1: That's up to him.
4: Details.
1: Yeah.
4: What's his plan? You know, he just talks in the platitudes. He talks that he's first on the a ballot because he collected the signatures. Okay, you know, that's fine. It doesn't mean that we're going to vote for him. My question to Ken Block, if he is listening, as of right now, most of the friends I have in the state of Rhode Island, they all slated to leave Rhode Island. You know, and I will quote Lori White, the head of the Chamber of Commerce. She said, you cannot live in Rhode Island. You cannot die in Rhode Island. So guess what? We're all going to be leaving, taking the skills that we all have out of here, you know, selling our house for probably 7-10 times more than what we paid for it. We'll be all gone. You know, what's he going to be left with? You know, people that vote for the non-profits, I mean, people that work for the non-profits, you know, make a bunch of money, don't make any goods. That's fine.
1: Well, let me ask you, he talks about the functionality, because that's you know, his expertise about the major computer systems, like digging in, fixing all of that. He talks about, I mean, I'm not trying to defend his interview, but specifically, what did you want to hear from him? You're saying specifics, but in what area do you want more specifics from, say, him?
4: What's the plan forward? How is he going to bring back the manufacturing to the state or whatever? Because as of right now, we got nothing, okay? Because even the tourist industry that we have is in a crapper right now because the restaurants are not doing very well. You could talk to people like Dave Levake and Shane Pichet that always call your show. They will tell you what's happening in the restaurant, you know, field. There is no plan forward. Okay, fine. He wants to basically, I will audit this, I will audit that. Okay. And he's going to have a serious fight on his hands because this is the administration. So they lived through multiple governors that we had. They will live through him. So he might be able to pull some money back, whatever, restructure something, maybe, because he will have a fight on his hands. You know, he should be able to chew bubblegum and kick butt at the same time. And he's not doing that. You know,
1: all right. So when you say, Sergey, when you say, you know, how are you going to bring manufacturing back? Have you heard anybody even, and me included, specifically ask that? Have we asked that of Dan McKee or Helena Folks? I mean, I think Dan McKee would say, I've created 37,000 jobs. And yeah, I always say, where are they?
4: Yeah, that's sci-fi on his plan. You know, that's he wants to live in the world of science fiction. God bless, you know, I mean, I'm just not even going to go there. So what jobs, you know, there's nothing. Okay. And like I said, make me stay in Rhode Island. If you're not going to make me stay in Rhode Island, people like me will be leaving. Good luck. Okay.
1: All right, Sergey, you want more specifics. I hear you loud and clear. I mean, I mentioned earlier, you know, the governor always drops in the 2030 plan, which I don't know. Have you looked at that? Because you're pretty thorough. If you look at that, it says nothing.
4: Plan, basically, yeah, 2030 plan makes me want to leave because it basically says that they want to restructure the lives of the people in the state of Rhode Island in such way that it would be impossible to live here completely because they want to go to all electric, you know, ban gas, ban gasoline. And they want to go to all the renewables. And what they're doing with the education is just horrendous. So why am I going to be here? I mean, right now it's very hard to live in Rhode Island. It would be impossible to live in Rhode Island. So people will be living in buckets.
1: Mm.
4: Okay?
1: Yeah. Sergey, I mean, family keeps me in place, but I hear what you're saying loud and clear. Thank you. I appreciate it. Carol's in Providence on WPRO. Hi, Carol.
5: Hi, Tara. I listened to Ken Block's interview, and I just want to let the audience know that I'm not from Rhode Island originally, and I have been a lifelong Democrat, except after this last election, I became independent because I feel like both parties are just involved with fighting and not really getting things done.
1: Mm-hmm.
5: And here in Rhode Island, we have a very small group that is deciding that everything is off the table with Ken Block because of the Second Amendment issue. Now, I have no problem with legal gun owners. I agree that laws, you know, don't capture, you know, illegal gun owners. Mm-hmm. However, if we base our entire state issue on that one thing, like Ken says, we're in a bad way because we have so many infrastructure and financial issues, not to mention outdated systems that the, you know, Rhode Island government uses, you know, personal privacy hacks with people's information. These are very serious issues that apply to us locally. And, you know, the Second Amendment is going to be a, you know, some kind of national issue, but Ken is trying to focus on fixing what's broken now. The bridge, all the fiascos, all the people in the administration up there that have been corrupt for years. Speaking of Joseph Karki, you know, that's just, I can't even say the word on air, but I think we need to have a really strong focus on the local issues that are plaguing us from moving forward. Why are we the last in business? Why are we failing education? These are very, very serious issues for Rhode Island's future. So you know, you can't be a single issue voter these days.
1: I agree with that. And by the way, the General Assembly has a lot to do with anything in regards to everyone's Second Amendment rights. They have a lot to do with it. It doesn't just sit with the governor. Yeah. You know, they put in all those bills.
5: Right.
1: And so, you know, I think we may overemphasize the role of the governor in general sometimes.
5: Yeah.
1: And we have to be careful of that. So good point, Carol. I'm certainly not a one issue kind of a voter. I don't think you can be. But listen, your passion is your passion. So, I hear you. And I also heard what Ken was saying. It just doesn't sit well with people who are very, very invested in their gun ownership. And I don't poo-poo that either. So, Carol, thanks.
5: Well, I don't poo-poo that they're a very small percentage of voters. Thank you, Tara.
1: Oh, bye-bye. No, you're very welcome. Don't be a stranger. Let me break here. It's 10:23.
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1: 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Right? 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She matches your loved one with a caring and compassionate caregiver that allows your family member to remain self-reliant and independent in their own home, because that's what they want and that's why they get a little bit cranky. 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For sure. 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Here's what Cindy had to say about the care her mom received. 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
1: Mary's in Warwick on WPRO calling in after my conversation with Ken Block, independent running for governor. Hi, Mary.
20: Good morning. How are you this morning?
1: Good. How are you?
20: Good, good. I heard the last caller talk about the Second Amendment being just one little piece of, you know, what voters will vote for. My concern is this, and I do not own a gun, okay?
1: Mm-hmm.
20: All right. So my concern is this. Any politician who says, I'm going to limit this particular constitutional right because I don't like it or it's not popular or whatever it may be, they will limit other constitutional rights.
1: Mm-hmm.
20: They won't stop with that. So it's not a single issue.
1: Okay.
20: It's the idea to me of your constitutional rights. And I think government has way, way, way too many laws and too many restrictions that restrict your 10 amendments.
1: Yeah. No, Mary, you're right. Slippery slope, as they would say, right?
20: Yes.
1: All right. Do you have somebody that you got your eye on? Or maybe you don't want to discuss that, but as far as running for governor?
20: I got to tell you, the selections are not very palatable to me.
1: Yeah.
20: I got to say. So I'm kind of holding out to hear more from the candidates. But I'm concerned about Ken Block dodging that issue because all your other rights are inhibited by taking away the Second Amendment, you know, so.
1: Yeah, if in fact we ever get to that point. All right, Mary, yes, definitely. Thank you. Thank you.
20: Bye-bye.
1: Appreciate your call.
20: Yep. Thank you. Bye-bye.
1: You're welcome. We've got other things I want to get to today. A little bit more from Governor McKee when he sat with Gene Bellicenti yesterday and talking about how we did such a great job celebrating the 250th birthday of America here in Rhode Island. Now, he said trees were planted everywhere and those people were so happy. I'd love to hear from anyone that went to a tree planting or carried a little flag around the State House and listened to the Philharmonic. I'd love to hear. I don't know how many people were there. I haven't even seen any video of it. I didn't see any coverage of it. I'll scoop around a little bit more. That being said, we've also got Donald Trump putting his name on an airport now because it's got to be everywhere. And a new article out there today talking about an audit will kick in and Peter Alviti's name is being bounced around once again, even though he said, don't talk about me for 6 months. So we'll get to all of that. 10:30, let's get over to Bill Haberman for all your headlines. Good morning, Bill.
21: Hey, don't forget about the water fire they had, too, for the 250th.
1: And a water fire.
21: We never have.
1: When's
21: those,
1: the last
21: right?
1: water fire you went to?
21: Hold on, you missed the tree planting in your town?
1: I didn't see the Exeter tree planting.
21: I try to be civic minded.
1: No, I didn't. I don't know anybody that went to any of that. But
21: geez.
1: You know, let's go carry a little flag around the State House. I don't know anybody.
21: I remember 1976, although I was a little young.
1: We were young.
21: I don't know if the 11-year-olds of 2026 are going to be remembered.
1: No. They probably don't even know what's going on in this day and age.
21: Yeah, well, it's good. Hey, Tara, there's breaking traffic news right now. Three cars have wrecked in the left lane of I-95 South. This is right now between Branch Avenue and Charles Street. Again, delays are backing up 95 South. Keep it to the right there. Again, that's just in. Tara, as you debate Ken Block in the interview you had this morning, Helena Bonanno, folks, announcing her campaign has nailed down the endorsement of Cumberland at Mayor Jeffrey Mutter. As we all know, Cumberland, the governor's hometown. He was once mayor there. Mayor Smiley, in the meantime, has released his first TV ad. He's going after rival David Morales, accusing him of planning to defund the police. The ad was complete with video of ATV riders popping wheelies on the roads. Today's day two of the renewed fight between the U.S. and Iran. The Jordanians say their air defenses have taken down Iranian missiles. The Iranians say they fired 10 missiles at Jordan. They're saying that Bonnie Tyler never recovered. Complications from surgery a month ago. She hit it big. Hit it huge, I should say. A karaoke favorite. 1983's Total Eclipse of the Heart. The great Bonnie Tyler gone at the age of 75. 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
9: There are lots of things you can measure to get an idea of how healthy you are at any given moment. Temperature, heart rate, blood pressure, just to name a few. But how about how healthy you will be and how long you're likely to live? According to a new study out of the University at Buffalo, two simple strength tests are pretty accurate at predicting longevity in older women. One is hand grip strength, and the other is how quickly people can stand up from a seated position without using their arms. By the way, I remember interviewing former President Jimmy Carter when he was quite old and being really impressed how he just popped out of the chair without using his arms. Not a lot of older people can actually do that. But I think the message here is that maintaining strength as you age is going to help you perform everyday activities, but also help you avoid injury and stay independent. I'm Dr. Sanjay Gupta, helping you live a better life.
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12: 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They've got 250 home improvement tips in that book, over 500 pages of

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0: Someone just brought it to my attention. Thank you to the texter. CNBC has a new ranking out America's top states for business in 2026. And then it says, see the full rankings and where your state finished. And I go, oh, yep. Got to scroll all the way down. 48. Governor's not going to like this poll, this ranking, this poll. 48. The only two underneath us are Alaska and Hawaii. Top states for business 2026. We're dead last in the category of economy. With infrastructure, we're at 46th. Workforce, we do well. I don't know what that entails, but we're at 28 for the workforce. What does that mean? We have a lot of people out of work, willing to work. I don't know. We come in at 16 for quality of life. See, we love the state. People just don't want to come here. Why? We're number 16 in quality of life. Well, cost of doing business, we rank 44th. But we overall, it's 46th. No, excuse me. Overall, we're 48th. Oh, see, I'm hoping for the better. 48th. Massachusetts is 15. Connecticut is 23. I'm looking at our neighbors, of course. There is New Hampshire. 34. Maine, 35. Vermont, 40. So obviously, out of all the New England states, we're the worst. 48th. This is, what are we doing? What are we doing so wrong? It's such a ridiculously simple question. Who you might want to know is in first place? Ohio. They're also first place with their infrastructure. Where are we with our infrastructure? 46th. And dead last with economy. I don't know how you spin these numbers if you run them for re-election. I don't know. I don't know. They had 138 metrics in 10 different broad categories of competitiveness. It's depressing to me. Now, I'm not going to probably lose sleep over it, but it's depressing. Because I love this state. You know, Sergey went on a little bit of a rant today, and I appreciate his rant because he's a great listener. And he's so frustrated. He said, all my friends are leaving. So am I. I'm not leaving. Trust me, members of my family talk about it. But my kids aren't, as far as I know. And then their kids to come. Now I'm not going anywhere. You guys are stuck with me unless they throw me out of here. Friendliness. Well, we do Mets a Mets. We do 37. We rank 37 in friendliness. Business friendliness, I should say. Not just like, hey, how are you? Technology and innovation, where are we? 40th. So, quality of life, we do pretty well. 16. We rank 16th. So what does that even mean? It's tough. I realize, you know, in a ranking system, you know, it's Ohio, the top five, Ohio, North Carolina, Virginia, Texas, Minnesota. Florida's number 8th. A lot of people around here go to Florida. But and the Carolinas, number 2. Where's South Carolina? Number 23. What are we doing so wrong? I mean, I don't know. Who's got the answers? I don't know. Jay in Johnston might. Hi, Jay.
2: Hi. Oh, I do have the answers. And
0: okay.
2: Hopefully people agree with me.
0: Mm-hmm.
2: I know what their answer is. the way the voters in this state vote. Where do we rank on utility costs, electricity, heat, any other kind of taxes? Where do we rank there? It's the way people vote. The state used to be a good state. Then we saw the way people were taking advantage of it with the politicians that are constantly elect. The way the politician makes it sound, it is the best state in the world. Unless you're a taxpayer that works hard and you struggle paying electric bill. How come I hear stories, and maybe I'm wrong, that people call your show. I was listening to Hummel the other day. Some lady has to run a generator because she owes so much. Now, there's always a backside story to things.
0: Yeah.
2: But how come people, the electric bills that people are paying, $300-$400, and some people saying, I only use my TV and one light, and I'm not home today because I work. Where do we rank with that? The ranking of the voting on the same people is what put this state where it is. And it will continue like that because at election time, I'll take care of the seniors. Hey, we got our education system is under control. It's doing well. You have kids that can't read. Let's be real. So where do we rank with that, Tara? I just want, where do we rank on our booth down in Washington, D.C.?
0: I know.
2: With our rank there.
0: That again, ticked me off.
2: I'm still surprised. Why didn't WPRO, and it's not bashful to say, step up and say, you know, Tara, you and Matt go down and represent this state. I say right now, you and Matt would make this state look like it's the best place to live in the world.
0: Listen, I'd road trip with Matt. Probably very few people, but I'd road trip with Matt. It's just we have to work, and he how do you set up a remote in the middle of the National Mall? Meaning, equipment wise, we would need to broadcast from there. We would need to make it worthwhile.
2: You have smart people that call into your show. I'm sure they can help you out. We don't listen to smart people in this state. We listen to the politicians that hire these large companies that love working for Rhode Island because they can put it to them. That's my feeling.
0: Yeah. Listen, Jay, I hear you. Thank you so much. I appreciate it. I didn't expect this to see this ranking system from CNBC. I know with Gene yesterday, the governor talked a lot about how rankings get covered, and he blames the media for everything, by the way. So, I mean, when does that end? You know, it's the accountability piece that I think people are looking for. And I'll tell you, not that it's always about the broken bridge, and I haven't talked about the broken bridge in quite a while. There is an article out there today about an audit that's going to be put in place. And, you know, there's more than just the broken bridge that hangs on this current administration. And the fact that we can't get the business, we can't get eyeballs on us for business is so problematic. Why don't people want to come here? We've got great things to offer. Maybe we're just not, you know, we don't have the talent to promote us. What is it about Ohio? I don't clamor to go live in Ohio. Why are they number one? I'd live in North Carolina. I have lived in Virginia, number three. My grandmother lived in Texas for a while. Texas is fun. There's a good spirit in Texas. I don't know much about Minnesota. One of my best friends, her family comes in for Gatsby Days every, and they march from Minnesota. They're great people. How are they promoting their, I mean, fly to freaking Ohio and figure out what they're doing right. We just kind of sit in our own swill, as my mother would say. It's like taking a dirty bath. Ah, Mike's in East Providence on WPRO. Hi, Mike.
3: Hey, good morning. Tara, I don't usually call in, but I was getting ready to go for a walk. I put you on.
0: Okay.
3: Here's, you know, sort of, just to kind of keep it concise. A good economy, the foundations of a good economy are land, the right site for the right business, labor. You got people who can, you know, fill the jobs. Capital. Can you get capital from a startup all the way to a, you know, bank debt expand? Climate, regulatory climate. cost, taxes, energy, and insurance, and culture. So I'll back up because, you know, you were talking about, hey, you know, it's a nice place to live. It is. I grew up here. I've been here all my life, mm-hmm. 70 years old, in any event. But go back to land, right? Our industrial parks are tired, right? Quonset's full. It's got no room. You go to any place else, the industrial park, they're all tired. You compete with Ohio, which, by the way, reinvented itself. It was a Rust Belt state. They woke up and they addressed all these pillars. You look at the industrial parks we have, and they're tired. And other states have pad-ready sites. So if you're trying to attract business in, pad-ready sites shorten the wait time for a company to move in by almost 6 to 7 months, especially here because of a regulatory process to get anything done, right? Labor. Our labor force is not, I'll go to the last foundation, education. It's not aligned. We don't have pathways for kids getting out of college to go into this economy, right? What they do is they come here, they go to school, they leave. Our kids go to school here, they leave, they go to more robust economies. We need to align. We don't even have good vocational education that would fill jobs at Electric Boat, right? Capital is pretty accessible. I mean, years ago, we used to have something called the Slater Technology Fund. You know, they don't fund it anymore for whatever reason. Other states have early stage funding. Connecticut has a very successful one. Climate, the regulatory climate stinks. I had three businesses in this state. I had one that I wanted to expand. I had to go through the Department of Environmental Regulation. But I got through, by the time we got through all the permitting, we ended up putting the place in Illinois, right, for the expansion. Then you go to cost, right? Energy. We all pay our electric bill. Who's going to come here and set up a plant? It's too expensive. Insurance, you can't, health insurance, it's broken, right? Taxes, I don't know where we are on that list, but we're probably 48. And then education, you know, I mean, we talk about the dollars we spend, but we don't really put it in. And then the last point I'd make is there's only three ways to get new jobs. You start something, you expand something, or you attract it in. Attracting in business is a losing game. We just saw that when Hasbro left. We need to invest in what we can start. That's what Ohio did, for example. We need to expand what's here. And by the way, a good economy solves all the problems, solves housing, solves energy costs, solves tax burden, okay? Switches the, you know, the need-based portion of the budget from, you know, 40% down to something, you know, more reasonable. Anyways, I had to jump in this morning, and I apologize for, you know, maybe a little bit of a rant, but thank God it's 70. I can still remember some
0: of the things. You said I don't usually call in, I'm thinking, why don't you call in? You've got a wealth of information to share with people, and so I appreciate that.
3: I'm putting this all in a... in an email to Ms. Folks. I went on her website and I've acquainted. I know her dad.
0: Okay.
3: In any event, but I'm putting all this in there because when I went to her website, there's nothing there that speaks to what her economic agenda is. And again, I go back to a good economy solves so much. You know, look at it like your economic household. When two people are working and they're well employed, you know, it doesn't solve all the family issues, but it certainly, you know, gets you through, you know, half of the difficulties. You know?
0: Life's a lot easier if you're making money, right?
3: I love your show. You take on the issues, you know, keep doing what you're doing, and, you know, let's hope.
0: Yeah, thank you very much.
3: Move this state better.
0: Call whenever you feel the need. I appreciate your phone call. Thank you. Thanks, Mike. All right, let me break here. I'll come back. Stephen Warwick, you're now up next. It's 10:52.
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12: A better life with Dr. Sanjay Gupta.
13: By age 35, two-thirds of American men will experience some degree of noticeable hair loss. And by age 50, about 85% of men will have significantly thinning hair. That's according to the American Hair Loss Association. Now, one dermatologist explained that hair loss can either be genetic or it can be triggered by stress, illness, surgery, medications, major life events. No matter the cause, a lot of men, understandably, are frustrated by hair loss because it seems like a loss of control. You can take great care of your scalp by all sorts of expensive lotions and potions, but that might not matter. There are some tried and true medications that might work, like minoxidil or finasteride. But another solution is just shaving it off, and I've heard more and more how liberating this can be for a lot of guys. That's the ultimate control of their appearance. I'm Dr. Sanjay Gupta, helping you live a better life.
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16: 2026.
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0: All right, CNBC has new rankings of states for business, and we're in 48th place. Steve's in Warwick on WPRO. Hi, Steve.
16: Hey, Tara. Haven't called in a while, but I'm always listening. I'll be quick. But, you know, I can't help thinking something. It looks like the administration is going to mostly, their game plan is they're going to bash Elena Folks and her association with CVS and what happened at CVS with the drugs and everything. I'm just wondering, anybody in the McKee administration thinking that, hey, wait a minute, every day when we bash Elena Folks and CVS, we're bashing the single biggest private employer in the state of Rhode Island. The CVS executives must sit there every day listening to these ads and making their company look evil. Does McKee know what happened with Hasbro? The people at the top of CVS, do you realize, by the way, their headquarters is in Woonsocket. Okay, I'll just say it again. Their headquarters is in Woonsocket. In 16 months, in the blink of an eye, they could move to Bellingham, Mass., Franklin, Mass., and goodbye, Woonsocket. And here he is bashing the single best company that we have, by far, in Rhode Island, every day in his ads. Has that clicked in anybody's brain in his administration?
0: His campaign people are not from around here, so you got to wonder if they. But he should know. He's the person.
16: Yeah.
0: He should know. He was asked that yesterday by G, and I'm not sure if I put it in any of these clips, but we'll get over to it. Thanks, Steve. I appreciate it. Right now, we got to get over to Bill for the news of the day on this Thursday. We'll be back.
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17: From the Rye High Home Improvement Specialist News Center, this is the WPRO News at 11 o'clock. There is more breaking traffic news. Been a tough mid-morning around here. It looks like an SUV and a truck have crashed on 195 West in East Providence. This is before Tara's Broken Bridge. It's at the exit for Broadway. Right now, it looks like only the left lane is getting by there right now. So again, East Providence, center and right lanes are blocked now. Have a crash 195 West at the exit for Broadway. Today marks day two of the renewed fight between the U.S. and Iran. Coastal sites targeted by the U.S. along the Strait of Hormuz. The Iranians have been firing missiles at U.S. bases across the region. From Washington this morning, this is ABC's Martha Raddatz.
18: A new round of U.S. attacks on Iran, larger in scope than those the night before, according to a U.S. official, striking at least 90 military targets in response to Iran's attack on commercial ships in the Strait of Hormuz. Iran immediately retaliating, targeting American bases in Kuwait, Bahrain, and Qatar. All of those missiles and drones said to be intercepted.
17: That's ABC's Martha Raddatz reporting this morning in Washington. More business news. Another all-time high has been hit. National home prices. Sales, though, continue to fall, as ABC's Jim Ryan reports this morning.
19: The one bright spot for sellers was the Northeast, where existing home sales rose from May to June. Nationally, though, sales were down 2.4% month over month. Looking back to 2025, though, the National Association of Realtors says sales of pre-owned homes jumped 2.8% between June of last year and June of this.
17: That's ABC's Jim Ryan reporting this morning. The Labor Department, meantime, reporting what they describe as a modest dip in new jobless claims. News here at home now. Police in Hopkinton are investigating a deadly motorcycle crash near the Connecticut state line late last night. They say it happens on Clark's Falls Road just after 11 o'clock. The bike went off the road and hit a rock, killing a 61-year-old. 18-year-old driver. The National Drought Monitor continues to show no progress here in Rhode Island, with all of the states in varying stages of drought. The eastern sections of Rhode Island reported by the monitor in severe drought. We did, though, as we know, have 2.5 inches of rain at Monday and Tuesday at the airport in Warwick. Finally, Zohran Mamdani has picked a new fight in New York. The socialist mayor releasing a map of the city's ethnic neighborhoods. It did not include Little Italy, nor some of the city's historic Irish neighborhoods. He did find time in that map to mention Koreatown in Manhattan, Little Pakistan in Brooklyn, Little Yemen in the Bronx, along with Little Guyana, Little Dominican Republic, and Little Mexico. Coming up, as the WPRO news continues, traffic updates on the way, the AccuWeather forecast, that's coming up as well. Tara Terrific, Tara Granahan, continues taking your phone calls next. WPR News Time is 11:04.
12: A Better Life with Dr. Sanjay Gupta.
13: By age 35, two-thirds of American men will experience some degree of noticeable hair loss. And by age 50, about 85% of men will have significantly thinning hair. That's according to the American Hair Loss Association. Now, one dermatologist explained that hair loss can either be genetic or it can be triggered by stress, illness, surgery, medications, major life events. No matter the cause, a lot of men, understandably, are frustrated by hair loss because it seems like a loss of control. You can take great care of your scalp by all sorts of expensive lotions and potions, but that might not matter. There are some tried and true medications that might work, like minoxidil or finasteride. But another solution is just shaving it off. And I've heard more and more how liberating this can be for a lot of guys. That's the ultimate control of their appearance. I'm Dr. Sanjay Gupta, helping you live a better life.
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32: Got a crash 195 westbound near Broadway in East Providence. Center lanes are blocked. Watch for those brake lights over the state line heading through East Providence. Crash has been cleared. 95 southbound just past Branch Avenue. Watch for residual delays, though, getting out of the Pawtucket S-curves, heading towards downtown Providence. And northbound 95 still a little bit sluggish getting up out of downtown. We did have some police activity. 195 eastbound over the line in Seekonk. Looks like the travel lanes are open and things are moving much easier through that stretch now. I'm Robin Murphy with your Right Now Traffic.
17: I want to call attention again. 195 West. Looks like we almost have two different scenes out there. And this is on Peter's crash cam. We have a truck and an SUV that collided right in the middle of the roads. The right lane and the left lane are getting by. There's also a truck as well with the state police off in the shoulder there right before the exit to Broadway. Those delays right now are backing into Seekonk. I'm Bill Haberman, WPR News. 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
3: Barry, we are adults, and this is ridiculous. 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
4: It's interesting how, you know, the rankings get covered when they're not really favorable. But what about rankings when they're really favorable? Like last week, we came out in the top eight of public schools in the country in a survey, and so we know that we're doing the right things. We just got to make sure we get the message.
5: What is it?
6: All right, that was yesterday with Gene Valicenti, Governor Dan McKee. Now this morning we have yet another ranking. So he's not making too much of it, but here we are at the bottom again. America's Top States for Businesses 2026. It's a CNBC. They never look too kindly on us, but it's, you know, if you want to blame the media, I guess he tends to do that a lot, locally, nationally. And we're at number 48. And I, you know, I just kind of threw up. Well, I didn't throw up. I posted, I was going to say throw up on Twitter and Facebook. What are we doing wrong? And you might want to throw up when you hear the rankings. On my Facebook page, people said, Mike says taxes and the prospect of corruption. Harold says, imagine if the elected officials got off their blanks and tried to fix it. Greg says, can't blame Trump. Republicans are independents. Democrats have been in control for over 50 years. The voters of Rhode Island elect the wrong candidates, and the voters of Rhode Island definitely share in the blame. Those are just a real quick Facebook comments. I mean, it's such an overly simplistic question. What are we doing wrong? We're going to fight over Helena Folks' role at CVS. We're going to fight over the broken bridge. Speaking of that, and you just heard Bill Haberman's reference Peter's crash cams. That's Peter Alviti, who told everybody, don't talk about me now that I'm gone until after August. Which I guess is what, I don't know. I only bring up Peter Alviti because I have First Amendment rights. No, I only bring up Peter Alviti because there is a new article about an audit of the DOT, brand new today. I believe it was Kathy Gregg. I'm trying to find out so I can give credit. Lawmakers are angry about the Washington Bridge order the audit of the troubled DOT, Catherine Gregg. And she goes through the whole history of the broken bridge. And I know I just want to give you the new information because the General Assembly put it in the budget. An audit of the Rhode Island DOT was ordered after the emergency closure of the Washington Bridge. Now, that was years ago. Finally, it will begin because they ordered it up in the new state budget for the year that began on July 1st. And they have, I believe, until March of 2027. Now, it seems like an astronomical amount of time to say March of 2027. But that's the deadline. And so now the internal audit office is looking at three different consultants to begin. They're looking for a vendor to begin the audit on July 15th to meet the March 1st, 2027 deadline. But there's got to be massive amounts of documentation to go through, like decades. So sure, it's going to take a long time. They want to audit, and this is kind of boring, schmoring stuff, like maintenance and operations efficiency, cost per lane and mile by district, salt and chemical usage normalized by lane mile and weather severity, all these things, asset management, including pavement, bridges, culverts, their replacement needs, and life cycle cost analysis, et cetera, et cetera, et cetera. So it's it looks like it's going to be a very intense audit. And simply, it was prompted by the failure of the westbound side of the Washington Bridge. Takes you right over the Seekonk River. And, the former DOT director, of course, is Peter Alviti. And he had explanations many explanations that you heard during that joint oversight committee hearing. Remember, he was in the hot seat, if you will, blaming private contractors in full for the state of the bridge while defending the state's near total reliance on outsourced engineering expertise for transportation. He was under oath for 5 hours. This is all from the Providence Journal, Kathy Gregg's article, so I give her all the credit with all the reminder and all the facts that we have so far. And remember, he told lawmakers that his agency had relied instead on outside expertise to determine the condition of state bridges and on other contractors to catch any problems. So kind of taking the onus off of the DOT, saying it was outside contractors. By the way, we're suing about a dozen of them, right? But also everyone took offense when I said, why don't you subpoena Gina Raimondo, the former governor? And, you know, all of them would go, oh, we would never. I don't know why. She's a human being. She was in charge. So Dan McKee gets it all dumped on him. And then, you know, we had Peter Alviti on Ask the DOT every, Thursday it was. Now, I jokingly say I have to tell the DOT what's going on, whether it's the Frenchtown Road debacle that was over there, that they fixed the signage. Thank you very much. Oh, what's the other thing? Oh, getting on 95 from over near the Rhode Island Mall that used to be Toys R Us right before there when you get trying to go south. The giant concrete wall that just sneaks up on you in 0.5 seconds. So you can just smash into it because people won't let you merge over into the left, you know, one left lane over. They had to put signage up there. Thank you. You're welcome. And thank you for doing it. I gave you that. So now we tell the DOT, we can't ask the DOT. And I've asked for the new interim director. I don't think he likes to do too many interviews. But remember, this is what Peter Alviti said February 9th or 10th of this year when he was leaving. So that's 5 months ago. And he gave out a little warning, if you recall. Let's hear that back.
33: Rest assured, though, Gene, I'll be paying close attention between now and August to everything that's said publicly about this. And if anyone lies or misrepresents the facts for personal gain, they're going to be hearing from me forcefully.
6: That was a big warning. February 5th. Thank you, Nick Flanagan. So, just 5 months ago, I don't know what the August cutoff is. Early voting, I guess. I don't know. I can't. What else happens in August? I'll tell you right now. Rest assured. Rest assured, I will be paying close attention between now and August to everything that is said publicly about this. And if anyone lies or misrepresents the fact for personal gain, they will hear from me forcefully. What does that mean? The August warning. I don't know. I mean, we certainly can talk about the broken bridge because we own it. That got a lot of attention. I remember that. Was he there? Was like 11 years. And listen, I don't know how he lasted that long. I mean, he was getting banged up every Thursday. Because he was the guy running the DOT. He was the guy that called the first press conference the governor didn't even show up for. And he had to announce that we're going to close this bridge. But we thought it was only going to be for a few weeks. And then the governor kind of got on board and said, I'm going to save everyone and we're going to have a day of reckoning. Do we still have the day of reckoning? We can play that after the break so I can at least hear Miley Cyrus. Maybe this is with the big audit. We're going to get the day of reckoning in 2027. When did this even start? 2023? God, everything is a fever dream. I don't even know what a fever dream is. So he penned that open letter, right? I'm leaving on my own. That's what it all stemmed from back in February. I'm leaving on my own, plain and simple. It didn't get fired. Governor McKee said he just handed in his resignation and everything, you know, was hunky-dory in that aspect. I think that that warning, the August warning from Elvedi was he didn't want to be used in the, well, but he already had been. I mean, how many people have said, why haven't you fired Peter Elvedi? And the governor defended Peter Elvedi. And so one of the first things Helena Folks said was, I would go in there and fire Peter Elvedi. So he stepped out before she could, you know, if she gets in, she wouldn't be able to. And it was maybe just time for him to retire. But it brings you back to all these kind of kooky moments that we had with the broken bridge. We're still in it. Well, there's nonsense going on it right now, big traffic backups. That's because, you know, we're always going to have accidents and we're always going to have traffic delays until this thing gets fixed. We'll still have accidents, of course, unfortunately. So I'm just looking at that 5 months ago when he put out that big letter because he was retiring. And listen, he took his job very seriously. I will definitely give him that. My goodness. And so now we wait, we get word of an audit. That's basically the news today. I know it's not earth shattering, but many of you hold that as one of your tenets on how you're going to vote for governor. And it's unfortunate for Dan McKee because it's very easy to sit here and say it's not his fault, but there's an abundance of criticism that can be had because of the way they handled it. The messaging has been poor from the beginning. The promises of we're going to have routine press releases, kind of like they did in COVID, not every day, but then they had one. Then they never added another one. So people just wonder, like, was the work even getting done? Is this other side safe? I mean, when you don't communicate, the minds go haywire, just like in a relationship. Why isn't this person talking to me anymore? Are they ghosting me? We got ghosted on the bridge more than once. And so you start to fill in the blanks on your own or come up with all these, you know, safety concerns that might not even exist. But if you don't communicate, how do we know? So to this day, and this happened so long ago, and we, you know, we can try to get through it collectively, it's never been handled well. So it was December of 2023, right? We'll be coming up on 3 years. Good grief. And then probably more like 4 years before we get any answers out of an audit. but we're highly under construction. We can say that. Route 37 only took what, 6-7 years? It still has cones and barrels. That one kills me because I'm often on that all the time. To the texting line. I haven't done a lot of these, so I appreciate it. All the text messages. 617 says, we must be lucky, Tara. The people of Massachusetts voted for an audit and Democratic leadership has refused. 859, the day of reckoning is coming this election. Well, 829. I just looked this up. Oh, this is about the CNBC rankings for states in business. I just looked this up. Ohio has 15 House seats, 10 Republican, 5 Democratic. Ohio General Assembly, 99 seats, 65 Republican, 34 Democrat. Ohio State Senate has 33 seats, 26 Republican, 7 Democrat. Rhode Island is owned and operated by Democrats. When will they ever learn? So you're pointing out because Ohio is number one in the rankings from CNBC and Rhode Island is 48th. For doing business in Rhode Island or top states for business. Okay, so you think it's politically we lean the other way and so therefore we're at the bottom and the red state is at the top. That is your opinion and I thank you, 829. Five, 527, all of those upset about Peter Elvedi. How's the new director working out? How has he improved the bridge travel? Why aren't you calling for his job? I never called for Peter Alvedi's job. Go back and listen. I never called for it. Others may have. I just told you that Helena Folks, that was one of the first things she said when she said she's running again. I didn't never call for anybody to be fired. I called to just open up the process, and I've been screaming about an inspector general. Do it the right way. One person is not responsible for the deterioration and hideous maintenance on that bridge. One person is not responsible for the stupidity that surrounded the attempt at telling us what was going on. So that's how I've always thought of it. I've never called for anybody's job. I often say people will lose their job, and I'm not saying he did. I'm just going, I didn't say that. It's not August yet. No, I did. I often think, even in the work, my own workplace, not this one, but over the years, people will lose their job on their own. We had somebody come in here and said that was one of the craziest, most inappropriate things ever to me. And he was brand new. And he was, I guess, management. Yeah, management. I could have gone right to the corner office and said, wait till you hear this one. I'm like, nope. You're on your own. Lose your job on your own. I don't want the guilt. I don't know who's got a family, who's got bills. No way. Now, if it was something that I couldn't handle, other women might have said, are you kidding me? It was wild. Well, I just said, I mean, he's not here. He's long gone. I have no idea where he is. And I kind of knew right from there. I'm like, this guy's not going to make it. So I'm not. I got Catholic guilt. I'm not getting anybody fired. I mean, if it's something horrible, yeah, I don't know what you have to do to me to make me go tell on you. I'm not that girl. I'm not a rat. If I can't handle it on my own, what would it be? Somebody punch me in the face? That would be a problem. Words are words. And I can stand up for myself. I'm sure I made a snide comment. Like, you might not want to say that in front of other people. I just remember going, I don't think this guy's going to last long. And he didn't. But, so, yeah. Don't accuse me of calling for anybody's job. Not I. I feel like, you know, what's meant to be is meant to be. 374. Do an order. I think you mean audit. On the DOT. But we can't do an audit on our social services, food stamps, welfare, SSI, anything that the 40% of the population of Rhode Island is getting. But we can do an audit on the DOT just because they pick and choose. Yeah. They, meaning the General Assembly, they called for this. And you're right. And a lot of them up there don't want an inspector general either. We've heard that over and over again. Tara, my parents, both sisters and myself, this is 218, four families all bought houses in Southwest Florida, Venice area, tons of Rhode Island plates down there. Anytime I go to Florida, I see a lot of people from Rhode Island. We sat with a couple, the day one at a hotel. The couple to our left was from Cape Cod. And a couple to our right was from Cranston. Well, they weren't a couple. They were two sisters, I think, or friends. Cranston. And, of course, my husband knew their brother. Welcome to Florida. It's 11:26.
1: 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WPRO. The voice of Southern New England is never...
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2: 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Just play the game one way. You hit a ball in the gap, run. 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
8: 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On the whole, and for the average person, beta blockers are very safe and very effective. But, as with any medication, they can come with a cost. 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I'm Dr. Sanjay Gupta, helping you live a better life.
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6: 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All right, we'll come back with more. Here's Bill Haberman at 11:30. Hi, Bill.
17: Hey, Tara. First, it was the town Democratic committee. Now it's the mayor of Cumberland, Tara, Jeffrey Mutter, who's snubbing a hometown native incumbent, Governor McKee, of course, throwing his support behind rival Helena Bonanno. Folks, in Providence, Mayor Brett Smiley is targeting socialist rival David Morales for policing an ad complete with an ATV rider popping wheelies, accusing Morales of planning to defund the police. That one-time Olympic rower in Washington pleads not guilty on felony charges of vandalizing the reflecting pool at a protest in support of the guy, David Hearn, at his arraignment today. He claims he is being scapegoated by the Trump administration. In sports, there's word that U.S. striker Christian Pulisic broke his leg in Monday night's loss at Seattle. They're calling it a microfracture. It is unclear whether he'll be able to suit up for AC Milan in their opener, which is scheduled in the Old Country on August 23rd. Don't forget WPRO. Talk sports every night. Kevin McNamara's got you full sports roundup every night, 6 until 7 o'clock, right here on WPRO. 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Temperatures into the upper 80s. We'll do it again tomorrow after a sticky night tonight as we hold at around 70 degrees. Shower thunderstorm tomorrow afternoon into tonight. Cool front coming through. Temperatures over the weekend look to be in the low to mid 80s. WPR News time is 11:32.
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32: 195 westbound jammed getting out of Seekonk through East Providence. We've got a crash being cleared at Broadway. Right shoulder, the vehicles that were in the center lane have been moved up and off to the right shoulder just past Broadway. So use caution there. Traffic is starting to ease up, but that's going to take a few. 195 eastbound slows down between Gaino Street and the Washington Bridge. 95 southbound heavy, but moving a little easier now past Branch Ave into downtown. Northbound busy, but moving.
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9: Okay, I know. 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We were just talking about eating. 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Throw in a sangria. It's the summer. And by the way, my brothers-in-law always say that's the coldest beer on tap at Dan's Place, 880 Victory Highway in West Greenwich. Now, they're open lunch and dinner Wednesday through Sunday, located right off 95.

0: 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Yes. 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

0: I don't think he sets a good example for the United States.
1: I'm excited about it. You know, to have a president that lives in our backyard, I mean, we might as well honor him. People need to be honored for the commitment they've made to our country.
2: All right. Take the good, take the bad. Jill and Terry, the travelers, flyers, and they're at the Palm Beach International Airport, where now it's going to be the Donald J. Trump Airport. Uh-oh. Listen, most of Florida loves Trump. If you go down there, it's Trump, Trump, Trump, Trump. And I'm sure it's county to county. I'm not going to sit here and break down Ballotpedia for you on who voted for Donald Trump. But it's very prideful in parts of Florida that I have visited. A lot of red, white, and blue. And a lot of Trump supporters. So I don't think it's going to be that big of a deal. And if you don't like it, you know, don't fly through the airport, which would be the stupidest thing ever. We have the Ronald Reagan Airport. Maybe you didn't agree with what he did. Who else? JFK wasn't the most superior morality. So you're going to avoid the airport? I bet you people will. That is. Well, we're going to talk about that. But let me squeeze on Paul in Smithfield from before the break. Hi, Paul.
3: Good morning, Tara. Thank you for taking my call.
2: Yep.
3: That newspaper report by Catherine Gregg, well, I respect her. She's right about the audit. They're going to audit the DOT. The problem is not going to be, you're not going to find what went wrong with the bridge by auditing the DOT. You have to look at the engineering reports. And if they have to see what was relied on by Peter Alvini and his crew, because if the engineering reports were faulty, that's where the fault lies, not with the DOT. Because that's what he said when Mr. Cunha questioned him under oath. He said, we do this all by state law. And the state law requires that they hire these engineers to do the inspections. And if the inspection reports are faulty, that's where the fault is. That's where the state is suing those. That's where the state is suing those guys.
2: Yeah, we said all of that. So, what are you getting out of the article that I'm not?
3: Well, you're talking about the fact that that the state is auditing the DOT, that's not going to do you any good. It's not going to do the state any good. All it's going to tell the state is how much money they got, how much money they spent, and where they spent it. That's all the audit's going to do. It's not going to tell them anything about what went wrong with the bridge. And they said they audited, as from what I recall, maybe I'm wrong, I thought you said the legislature ordered the report after the bridge failed in response to the bridge failure.
2: Yeah, that's what's in there.
3: They have so many lawyers up at the State House. How come they don't know? They have to look at the engineering reports.
2: Well, because I don't think they've been offered up. Isn't that what the lawsuits are about, too, is trying to figure out culpability.
3: That's what the state should be looking. That's what the state should be looking for, the engineering reports. That's why there's a lawsuit going on. And then that lawsuit, they're going to find those engineering reports, and they're going to see what they said, because the state relied on them. If the state relied on them, Peter Alvini, it wouldn't have mattered who was in Peter Alvini's shoes. They've been subject to relying on those reports regardless. And if they relied, anybody who's in that position would have relied on that report, they would have been wrong, just like Peter Alvini was.
2: You know that when somebody's sitting there and answering questions, and you would hope to take their word for it, could be very different than what you dig into and see the relationships between the DOT, the contractors, et cetera, and which engineers were from the state DOT, which engineers were from private contractors, and who's protected. So all of that has never really been dug through.
3: Well, from what I recall, Peter Alvini saying he hired outside people, not DOT engineers, because they don't do bridge work, he said. They're not experts in the bridge work. So they hired people. From what I recall, he hired people that were outside the DOT.
2: Yes, that's what he said.
3: That's what you'd be looking at.
2: That's what he said, which is what I just said to you before you responded. I said, could it be different, what he said there at the Oversight Committee and what's actually in reports, if you have to dig even further back, maybe even before Peter Alvini was in that position, 15 years? So
3: the only way you're going to find that out is in a lawsuit, because people that the people that run the engineering companies that were hired were going to have to come back now and say that he's full of crap. They're going to have to call Malaya.
2: Well, I'm not saying anybody's full of anything, nor did I say anybody's lying. I'm just saying you've got to compare and contrast what's on the record and what's, you know, kind of buried in all these reports from all these years, which is why it's going to take until next spring, probably.
3: Well, it's very simple. The guys who wrote the reports are the ones who are responsible. They can testify in a deposition very easily during this lawsuit. Peter Norona should know this. He's a good lawyer.
2: Okay, well, I don't know what you're complaining about. It's all spelled out. If you read
3: I'm not complaining.
2: You're like, they're not going to find it. They're not going to find it. Well, how do you know that?
3: No, I didn't say that. What I said was the legislature ordering an audit of the DOT won't give you the answers you're looking for. The answers you're looking for are going to come from the engineering reports.
2: How do you know they're not part of the audit?
3: Well, if he's doing
2: it says maintenance and operations efficiency. It's got a cost. It's got maintenance backlog tracking. I don't know if you did read the whole article.
3: Auditors are not experts in engineering.
2: Okay. All right.
3: Auditors are experts in
2: finance. Let's see what they find. Let's see what they find, Paul. I'm going to put that to bed. Thanks. I often look up the word contrarian. Sometimes he's there. You can't say something's not going to be found if you don't let the process go through. All right. I was trying to figure out how many airports. I mean, I don't know every airport out there. I fly a couple times a year. How many airports do you think are named after presidents? I can only think of JFK. Can you think of any other ones? Reagan International Airport. And now Donald Trump's airport in Palm Springs. More than I thought. What about, do you know all these? Did you do the same thing I just did?
4: Yeah, I looked it up.
2: I didn't know half of these. Okay, so the two that come right to mind are Reagan and JFK. There's a Jimmy Carter Regional Airport in Georgia. Roosevelt Memorial Airport in Georgia. Abraham Lincoln Capital Airport, Springfield, Illinois. Wichita Dwight D. Eisenhower National Airport. Imagine saying, pick me up there. Kansas. Dickinson Theodore Roosevelt Regional Airport in North Dakota. John F. Kennedy Memorial Airport, Ashland, Wisconsin. Now, wait a minute. What's the one in New York? Oh, I got to think about that.
4: Isn't New York JFK?
2: Yeah, but this says John F. Kennedy Memorial Airport, so maybe that's different.
4: Well, the one in New York, I think, is JFK International.
2: International. Airport. Okay, so he's got two. Oh, don't let Trump know. He'll do three just to one-up John F. Kennedy. Roosevelt Memorial Airport is in Georgia. Harry S. Truman Regional Airport in Missouri. New York says JFK. Houston's got George Bush Intercontinental. Ronald Reagan Washington National, that's DCA, the initials, you know, we're a PVD. So why is anybody going to get all fluffed up over Trump getting his airport named after him? Yeah, there's about a dozen of them out there. But it's something about him, right? Oh, I can't believe he named the airport. So have others. Was it a different process? I don't know. Yeah, JFK. Oh, George Bush has one in Houston, Texas. Gerald Ford's got one in Grand Rapids, Michigan. And I went to the other. Bill and Hillary Clinton National Airport. I didn't know that. Hillary got on there, too, in Little Rock. Hey, if she gets one, Donald Trump wants two. Are you kidding me? And JFK's got two. Whitley, here's that. President Donald J. Trump International Airport, West Palm Beach, Palm Beach International Airport. So there you have it. Yeah, those are the big ones are the commercial airports, right? And then you have the little other ones. Did I say Harry Truman is in Bates City, Missouri? I think we covered them all. So why are people? I mean, listen, Bill Clinton did some kooky things. John F. Kennedy wasn't straight with his wife. I don't know. You might not like the politics of whatever. But now people are going to get all a flutter because Donald J. Trump named an airport after himself. And he likes to name things after himself, obviously. The Kennedy Center thing didn't go well for him. Bob in Burrillville on WPRO. Hi, Bob.
5: Hey, listen, you don't have to go across the country. We got the Pastore Center. We got the Bruce Sundland Terminal. We used to have the Salvatore Mancini Natatorium. It's not a swimming pool. It's the Sal Mancini Natatorium. But then Sal got caught up in the credit union crisis. So I think we took his name off of that.
2: Oh, well, I mean, I know that everything is, there's buildings. I mean, that's great if you're going to honor someone. But the airport, you know, it's going to go haywire because it's Donald Trump, right?
5: Well, we're not going to name anything after Gina Raimondo. I know that much. The Gina Raimondo mask dispensing station. We'll have that, I guess, in the airport, in the Sunland Airport.
2: The Gina Raimondo Crush COVID app. Crush COVID.
5: Here we go. Yes. All right. And what are we going to name after McKee? That bridge, George Washington. No more. It's going to have to be the Dan McKee Bridge, doesn't it?
2: Oh. Let him get to the primary, Bob.
5: He's not having a good day. He's done.
2: Cumberland turned on Dan McKee, and now the broken bridge talking about again. Ay vey.
5: Dan McKee Memorial Bridge, I'm just telling you.
2: Oh, I don't know. Nobody wants the rice. Leave it to George Washington. He doesn't care.
5: What are we going to name after Tara? We got to name something after you.
2: A nice sandwich somewhere.
5: you could be a room in the Salty Brine Broadcast Center.
2: Oh, yeah, right. That'll happen.
5: All the rooms that... You know, Noel Spivak, he needs a room. Wally Cryan needs a room. Buddy North, the Buddy North weather station.
2: Come on. You're funny. Yeah, well, listen, if they're going to pay to put the name on there, you can get a wing at the Miriam. They'll name every, you know, you get to pay like $1 million to get your family name on there. Thank you, Bob. I appreciate it.
5: Your name on the bottom of a check. You got to be at the bottom of the check.
2: I'll take the check. Thank you very much. Raise me, don't praise me. That's what Cascione taught me. It's 11:52.
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17: A better life with Dr. Sanjay Gupta.
18: There are lots of things you can measure to get an idea of how healthy you are at any given moment. Temperature, heart rate, blood pressure, just to name a few. But how about how healthy you will be and how long you're likely to live? According to a new study out of the University at Buffalo, two simple strength tests are pretty accurate at predicting longevity in older women. One is hand grip strength, and the other is how quickly people can stand up from a seated position without using their arms. By the way, I remember interviewing former President Jimmy Carter when he was quite old and being really impressed how he just popped out of the chair without using his arms. Not a lot of older people can actually do that. But I think the message here is that maintaining strength as you age is going to help you perform everyday activities, but also help you avoid injury and stay independent. I'm Dr. Sanjay Gupta, helping you live a better life.
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2: All right. Donald Trump gets an airport named after him. So did about 12 other presidents. Matt's in a car on WPRO. Hi, Matt.
21: Hi. I'll be very succinct. Define irony. And I have a family connection to this. They named Reagan International after a president to fight all the air traffic controllers.
2: Oh, right. Right. My sister's father-in-law was one of them. Right here in Rhode Island.
21: My brother was one and still pushes tin in a running his airport on his own again.
2: Oh, he's running an airport on his own?
21: Well, yeah. I mean, pushing tin. And here's the other segue into that debacle.
2: Yeah?
21: Who was for those 2.5-3 years that it takes to go through either National New Hampshire has a school for air traffic controllers or Oklahoma City? Who was controlling all the air traffic for those 2 years? You don't want to know.
2: Well, you're going to have to tell me now because I've got 30 seconds.
21: Well, nobody. They just can't push somebody through the thing that's a qualified
2: Helen Keller.
21: Air traffic controller.
2: I got you. All right, so a little bit of irony. I always appreciate it. Thank you, Matt. Okay, speaking of Matt, the Matt Allen Show is next. Colonel O'Donnell is sitting in for Matt today. And thank you, Nick Flanagan. We had a couple laughs behind the scenes today. Maybe we'll tell that story one day without the bad word in it. It all comes back to Buddy Cianci. Bill has all your news. We'll talk to you tomorrow. Yay, it's going to be Friday when we see you and talk to you again at 9 a.m. Have a great day.
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0: From the Rye-High Home Improvement Specialist News Center, this is the WPR News. It is 12 o'clock. It's day two as well. The renewed fight between the U.S. and Iran. We've been taking aim at the military facilities along Iran's Strait of Hormuz. The Iranians firing missiles, meantime, at our bases across the region, as ABC's Britt Clennett reports this morning.
1: The U.S., it has a significant military footprint in Jordan. We know that. Troops, aircraft, and a key air base that's been central to planning operations against Iran. So any escalation here in the region automatically raises the risk profile there. A security alert, it usually means diplomats, you know, they're being told to limit movement, stay away from certain areas while Washington reassesses the threat.
0: That's ABC's Britt Clennett reporting this morning. Here at home in South County, there's word of a deadly motorcycle wreck near the Connecticut state border in Hawkington. They say that bike went off Clark's Falls Road just after 11 o'clock, struck a rock. Victim, who's 61 years old, they say pronounced dead at Westerly Hospital. Campaign news, the governor taking another snub from his hometown as Helena Bonanno Folks announces she has won the endorsement of Cumberland's Mayor Jeffrey Mutter. In Providence, meantime, Mayor Brett Smiley releasing his first ad, accusing rival David Morales of planning to defund the police. This is complete with video of ATV riders popping wheelies. In Washington, a not guilty plea entered today. The guy accused of felony vandalism at the reflecting pool. Here's ABC's Stephen Portnoy.
22: The brief hearing in D.C. Superior Court had former Olympian David Hearn entering a not guilty plea. Attorney Norm Eisen.
23: It is not a crime to touch the reflecting pool, to touch water in the United States of America.
22: In an interview with ABC News shortly after his arrest, Hearn insisted he only touched a loose piece of blue liner and didn't rip or tear anything. Prosecutors have charged Hearn with felony destruction of property, a crime that's punishable by up to 10 years in prison. Stephen Portnoy, ABC News, Washington.
0: Sports news is just in. The Red Sox putting left-hander Ranger Suarez on the 15-day injured list. He was injured while trying to field a chopper during his last start. The team is summoning the newly acquired infielder Brett Harris from AAA Worcester. He was just acquired this week from the Athletics. By the way, this afternoon's matinee against the White Sox marks Patrick Sandoval's return. This will be his first start since undergoing Tommy John surgery 2 years ago. He was then a member of the Angels, brought in by the Red Sox as he continued to rehab after that surgery. Don't forget, WPRO talks sports every night. Kevin McNamara's got you full sports roundup every night, 6 until 7 o'clock, right here on WPRO. Coming up is the WPRO. News continues. Traffic updates on the way. The AccuWeather forecast, that's coming up as well. The Matt Allen Show is up next. A long arm of the law has arrived. Colonel O'Donnell is taking your phone calls next.
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10: Crashes are gone. 185 westbound near Broadway in East Providence. Still pretty slow moving from before the East Shore Expressway overpass heading out past Broadway. Eastbound slows down a bit too between Gaino Street and the Washington Bridge. Not looking too bad right now on 95. Busy but no delays in and out of Providence. We do have crews working to clear a crash. 146 southbound after 116 in Lincoln. Traffic is backed up there. A little bit of a curiosity slowdown across the street as well. I'm Robin Murphy with your Right Now Traffic.
0: 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The WPRO AccuWeather forecast will make a run into the upper 80s today. Mix of sun and clouds, warm, humid afternoon. We'll do it again tomorrow after we dip to around 70. Sticky night is on the way. Shower, thunderstorm possible tomorrow afternoon. That's going to be a cool front trying to make its way through. Temperatures for the weekend will be low to mid 80s as we eventually turn less humid. So looking into next week, heat wave conditions are possible starting on Tuesday. It's not going to be hot, doesn't look like it's last week, but still hot enough with temperatures again right around 90 degrees on Tuesday, Wednesday, and Thursday. Across Rhode Island, all stations continue to report sunny skies. We're running in the mid-80s right now across interior Rhode Island. It's cooler along the coast, upper 70s along the south coast. Winds coming off the water, gusting at 20 miles an hour right now. Low 80s on Aquidneck Island. In Providence, current temperature now 85 degrees. I'm Bill Haberman, WPR News. 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
34: Good morning. Welcome to, or good afternoon now, I guess. Welcome to the Matt Allen Show. Steve O'Donnell filling in for Matt. I'll give you our game plan for what we're going to have on board. We have multiple guests. We're first going to be talking in our first hour with Tom Winter. Some of you may be familiar with him. Born and bred in Rhode Island, actually worked here at PRO. He is currently Chief National Law Enforcement and Intelligence Correspondent for NBC News. And he's going to come on. We're going to be talking things Iran and some, I wouldn't say interesting, but topics I think parents should be listening to, a topic called nihilism, which may be new to some of you, but it's sweeping the country that the FBI has talked about it, and Tom's well-read and has done some reporting on it. In the second half of the hour at 12:30, Providence College Athletic Director Steve Napolillo will be on, talking Providence College athletics, basketball, hockey, Hall of Fame, all those things. And in that same half hour, we'll be bringing on other guests to talk. We're going to have a segue into Ernie DiGregorio. Those who know Ernie, probably one of the most storied, if not the most storied basketball player ever to come out of Rhode Island. Talk about his book and his project to turn his book into a major film. And as the day progresses, we'll be busy with other guests, and we'll talk about them as that progresses into the half hour and the hour. So I wanted to bring on Tom Winters from the Seekonk Supply Hotline. Tom, welcome to the Matt Allen Show.
1: Yeah, Colonel, good afternoon. How are you?
34: I hate always to rush you because when you come on, we could probably talk for 2 days about the topics that you report on. So we'll get right to it, Tom. Everybody good in New York?
1: Everybody's good here in New York. You know, we had a wonderful July 4th celebration, Sail 250 up the harbor and up the Hudson River. I've had an opportunity to take that in person, and it was just an incredible event and really wonderful celebration for the country. And it was also safe, which is so critical and really speaks to the job that is going on at the local law enforcement level, the federal law enforcement level this summer. There's just so many events, as you know, with the World Cup and all of these various watch parties and obviously July 4th. So the fact that we've made it this far without any serious incidents is wonderful, and let's hope that continues. It's great for all of us because we get to enjoy these things that we're meant to enjoy.
34: We'll talk about that. That segues into drones. So the use of drones at FIFA and all the World Cup, but it again, I'm sure it was utilized for the fireworks display, the 250 in New York City. Let's talk about the impact of how we use drones for law enforcement purposes, but also the future of drones.
1: Yeah, I think this is so topical today. You know, you and I have been chatting about it. You know, taking a step back here, why are drones a potential threat? You know, we've done a lot of reporting on this. My colleague Kelly O'Donnell did some reporting on Nightly News the other night about the amount of drones that have been seized. We're approaching 1,000 drones that have been seized across the country throughout the World Cup and some of the July 4th events because, one, there's an educational gap of explaining to people, look, these restrictions go up. You can't fly a drone, period. It's just not something that you can put up there because the amount of time it takes for a drone to fly from a neighborhood to a stadium, for instance, or to a major fan fest or watch party is very small. And so the idea is to restrict those so that you know if you're in law enforcement that when one of those drones go up, it could be a potential threat. So we've seen high seizures, so that's a bit of an education gap. At the moment, nobody's been charged with trying to carry out an attack using a drone. But the concern is that one, it's something that anybody can buy. It's off the shelf. You can go to a number of retailers, have it shipped directly to your house, a drone, and be able to use one. Whereas using what we saw, sadly and unfortunately, on 9/11, hijacking an airplane is a much more difficult task, particularly today. So you have these drones that are there, and then what we've seen in the war between Ukraine and Russia following Russia's invasion, what is being used in drone warfare right now on the nation state level is so concerning. And I asked last week the NYPD's Deputy Commissioner for Intelligence and Counterterrorism about drones. I said, what type of drones are you seizing, all these drones that you're taking that are flying illegally? And Rebecca Weiner, who's that deputy commissioner, said, look, it's all the stuff that you would expect. It's just stuff that any individual can buy. There's nothing special. There's nothing unique. There's nothing that's been modified. It's all kind of the standard stuff. And that's what Ukraine is using in many instances, some of it, you know, modified, but they're having enormous success attacking Russia back and carrying out really what are now spectacular attacks against Russian infrastructure, creating massive fuel shortages. So you think about how that could be used in stadiums or in environments here, and it's just so concerning for law enforcement.
34: Well, think about this. If you, we've talked about ghost guns. I wouldn't say they're old news. There's always current news. Ghost guns, people manufacturing. So you have drones that were built for surveillance for obvious reasons that can be used in the private sector by people, civilians, and military. Now the weaponizing of them and then taken to the next level for warfare. So they can, drones that are firearms, drones that have missiles, drones that have explosive devices. So how do we police that beyond In our own country? I know we have zones that are targeted, but what's the technology out there for taking a drone down? A drone's up in the sky, gets identified, nobody knows what it is. Going pull that drone down, recovering it, and tracing it to the person that owns it. Where do you stand with that, especially in some place like New York City?
1: Yeah, so what we're starting to see are a suite of technology products that are coming from a lot of companies that already provide technology to police departments. And so they have the ability to monitor on the local level to identify when drones are up in the air. Often that information comes back to somebody who's registered that drone as part of the registration process. So they know typically who that owner is. They certainly know what is – New York City is a great example. What is an NYPD drone? What is a fire department drone? The fire department was using their drones on a issue with a building stability that we saw here in Midtown, a potential collapse of a portion of a building. They were using their own drones to be able to get a closer look at that building. So they're being used all the time. They have the ability to detect, okay, these drones, we know what they are. We know why they're there. And then a drone that they may not know why they're there or who it belongs to, and then they can take action against it. There are electronic means of taking down those drones, from a signal jamming in its most basic form to sometimes the alternative that they don't want to use, which is to use some sort of a firearm or weapon against those drones. That's much harder. It creates a collateral risk of not hitting the target and hitting an innocent target. So that's kind of a last worst-case scenario. But there are definitely electronic means to disable those drones. Unfortunately, as we know, anytime somebody's trying to do something criminally, the criminal's always trying to be one step ahead of where the technology is. And so there are increasingly ways that those type of electronic measures can be defeated, and that remains a concern, and it's just kind of a constant case of whack-a-mole.
34: And it's only tracking the ones that are legitimate. If I was going to have a drone up for nefarious reasons, I'm certainly not going to register it. So that creates another problem, tracking it to who's where it originates from.
1: Exactly. And so, you know, the goal is just to identify, okay, if we don't know what that drone is, you know, and that's what law enforcement's trying to do. And we've actually shown some of their technology. They can just say, you know, we don't know who that drone belongs to. We just know it shouldn't be there. And so we need to take steps to just take it out of the sky and then do an investigation as you would with any other case, frankly, from there. And so that's what we're starting to see law enforcement do. And again, they're having success. You know, hundreds of drones seized is not not anything to sniff at. It just, the challenge is just continually trying to figure out, okay, how do we stay ahead of where the criminal or terrorist organization is? And what, unfortunately, as you know, we saw it in the Middle East and around the Gulf War, the techniques that are used abroad, unfortunately, sometimes find their way back here to the U.S.
34: 100%. It's a testing ground across the country. So let's jump into Iran. With the last 2 days, the news out there, everything's out there pretty publicly about U.S. reengaging. It seems a tit for tat. You know, it's the president mentioned 20-1. If you're going to bomb us, we're going to bomb you 20 times harder. What do you see the end game politically here? Will this escalate, or is this still, it's the unknown, wait day by day?
1: Yeah, so from a national security perspective, we reported on a really serious case earlier this summer, a number of attacks. I know you and I have spoken about it previously, that were being coordinated throughout Europe and the United Kingdom, that were arson attacks. Those attacks also involved drones, is a great segue from our last conversation. And so there is definitely a real threat from Iran's proxies in some of these individuals. And in the case of the person I was just referencing, was actually extradited to the United States and is facing charges here. He says he's a prisoner of war. So just to give you a sense of the mindset of the individuals that are being picked up behind it. So that's priority number one. You know, from a political standpoint, something they have to consider is the threat that Iran poses to places well outside of Iran or the region surrounding Iran. The Iranian standpoint, based on all of our reporting that we've done, there are factions in Iran. Obviously, you know, it's a country that has very powerful and strong leadership, but within that, there can be disagreements, and so that's creating challenges for the U.S. to who are we actually negotiating with, and are we talking to the people that can really kind of dictate what's going on there. And then Iran wants something out of this. They want more than I think what is in the MOU that was signed between the U.S. and Iran. I think that they are going to be in a situation where they want to extol maximum revenue, what they do with that revenue obviously raises some serious concerns as far as the potential funding of their terrorist proxies, as well as their own desires militarily. And then they have a lot of internal concerns. I mean, they have concerns about access to water. They have concerns about access to fuel. There's the, that infrastructure has been severely damaged by the U.S. and by Israel. And just, you know, the future of their country. The fact that the Ayatollah is dead, there's a new Ayatollah, but he appears to be potentially incapacitated or certainly not, is somebody who's very visible at the moment. So how does this all shake out? I'm not sure we have a final answer for that. I'm also not sure that oil stays at its current level, just based on our reporting and speaking to oil markets analysts, because if the Strait of Hormuz continues to be shut in, the impact not just on oil, but on things that are created out of oil, products that we use every single day, those costs could continue higher, and there's a political ramification from that. So I think the safest thing to say, the thing that's just guided by all of our reporting, is the picture remains cloudy, and the Iranians can think of this beyond midterms or elections. They can think about things at a much longer time horizon, and that's a disadvantage for any administration in the U.S.
34: Tom, what about locally and nationally? Excuse me, how it's being perceived? I think probably both of us know the answer, but for the listeners, what are we doing locally, nationally? You have the threat level obviously is not raised in the sense of the government's not saying it's color-coded, it should be this level, but common sense would dictate that we're engaged again in a battle in another country. There are sympathizers within the country for either side of this equation. Churches, mosques, synagogues, security at those places, local state police, FBI, Joint Terrorism Task Force. What are you seeing on the national scene where law enforcement is, I wouldn't say upticking is the proper word, but just paying much more attention to social media, hate? And we've seen a couple cases break where the FBI or other organizations have broken up specific terrorist cells that, you know, again, the playbook is being told to us by another country that we are going to kill you. It doesn't mean that's limited to being in the Middle East. So what are we doing to pay attention to that you're aware of?
1: Yeah, so I mean, I think what we've seen from in the safest way to address this, not to, you know, compromise any sort of investigation, I think the safest way to talk about it are the cases we've already seen. We've seen the introduction of undercover law enforcement officers. We've seen real collaboration. You know, the NYPD's role in this and their use of undercovers cannot be understated. That has an impact well beyond New York City. But you're seeing it in other areas. And I think closer to home, you know, the Boston JTTF has had a lot of success in doing the exact work that you're talking about. They've been focused on not just the threat from ISIS and in the past, historically, Al-Qaeda, although there's a bit of a resurgence there. But they're also focused on the what has been traditionally defined as the Shia terroristic threat, but predominantly the Iranian threat. And they've had success along those lines with cases recently and historically. So, you know, if somebody's listening to us from the Boston FBI field office or the Providence RA, as it's called, their office that they have here in Providence, I'm sure they're nodding their head. They're very aware of what this is. And the idea is to identify any communications or any sort of coordination between any individuals here in the U.S. and anybody in, not just Iran, by the way, but Iraq. I mean, we've seen Iranian proxies in Iraq have a little bit more of an ability to operate, and it's kind of an arm's length transaction for the Iranians. So they can provide funding, they can, and what we've seen in Europe is they're hiring criminal organizations, you know, local criminals to carry out these arson attacks. So again, it's a one step removed from the Iranians, but it's also a it's kind of like hiring a workforce. You might hire somebody for your company. WPRO might hire an engineer or might hire a host. For the Iranians, they're looking to hire a criminal who can carry out an attack on their behalf. And so the key is to identify who's doing the hiring. Like I said, they've had some success with that recently, but that's definitely a focus for them, and they're, you know, kind of the ongoing challenge. Who's going to do that? Who wants to do that? And how can we stop it before it becomes a problem?
34: Tom, I'm going to do this. I'm going to do a quick break, and we'll come back. We'll probably have a couple minutes left to close out with Tom Winter. We'll be right back after a quick break.
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14: A Better Life with Dr. Sanjay Gupta.
16: There are lots of things you can measure to get an idea of how healthy you are at any given moment. Temperature, heart rate, blood pressure, just to name a few. But how about how healthy you will be and how long you're likely to live? According to a new study out of the University at Buffalo, two simple strength tests are pretty accurate at predicting longevity in older women. One is hand grip strength, and the other is how quickly people can stand up from a seated position without using their arms. By the way, I remember interviewing former President Jimmy Carter when he was quite old and being really impressed how he just popped out of the chair without using his arms. Not a lot of older people can actually do that. But I think the message here is that maintaining strength as you age is going to help you perform everyday activities, but also help you avoid injury and stay independent. I'm Dr. Sanjay Gupta, helping you live a better life.
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34: Tom, welcome back to the Matt Allen Show. Tom Winters talking to Steve O'Donnell, filling in for Matt. Tom, we got a couple minutes. Just talk about your current project you're working on as we move forward.
1: Yeah, I think there's a couple of things that we've recently focused on, and I would say if you're a parent, and speaking to you, to the parents that are out there as a fellow parent, if you just Google FBI Boston 764, FBI Boston 764, they've put out some great information on groups called nihilistic violent extremists, and 764 is one of these groups. The long and short of it is there are groups of people that are looking to meet your kids online so that they can get them into violence, child sex abuse material. They are looking to extort your kids, instances of having your kids harm themselves on a live stream online. It is as dark and as bad as it gets, and knowing that kids could be listening to us, I won't, you know, get into all of the horrific details. This is a huge focus of ours from a reporting standpoint. You can go, you can also Google NBCNews.com, 764. You'll get a bunch of stories that we've done on it, some interviews we've done. I just think this is going to be kind of the next frontier and challenge for parents, because these individuals, and they're being treated as terrorist cases, as you know. You mentioned the Joint Terrorism Task Force. That's who's working on this in New York. That's who's working on it in Boston. That's who's working on it across the country. I think, Steve, this is a new frontier for parents, and we've got to pay attention.
34: It is. Just repeat it again, Tom, 764 FBI Boston, and dig into it if you're a parent.
1: Exactly. Definitely do that, and it's always great to talk to you, pal.
34: All right, Tom, again, Tom Winters, we appreciate you as always. Have a great day. We have about 30 seconds before we break automatically for news. So at 12:30, we're going to have Steve Napolillo, the athletic director, administrator at Providence College, talking all Providence College athletics. And at 12:45, we'll have Randy DiGregorio, a good segue in, most storied PC basketball player probably ever, coming out of the state to talk about his book and his projected movie that he's working on, A Star with a Broken Heart. So as that goes, then we have two more hours. We'll introduce some more guests coming on to talk about, and we'll try and keep that as interesting as possible. And we're going to break shortly. We'll be right back after this ABC News update.
0: ABC News, I'm Michelle Franzen. There are security questions about the new Air Force One plane gifted from Qatar. President Trump telling reporters he was flying back from Europe on the old Air Force One so U.S. troops in the U.K. could see the new plane.
3: Multiple sources say the Secret Service urged the president not to fly on the new plane out of Turkey due to differences in the security capabilities from the older version of Air Force One. More than a dozen Senate Democrats sent a letter earlier this week to the Secretary of the Air Force and the government contractor that converted the Qatari jet, pointing to reports that taxpayers might have spent $1 billion to outfit it for the president's use. The senators voiced the concern that certain upgrades might have been skipped to rush the plane into service.
0: ABC's Stephen Portnoy. The Air Force says it's revoked promotions for 135 airmen, saying it discovered an isolated scoring error on a required promotional exam. A new separate batch of airmen wrongly denied promotions will now move up. Former U.S. Olympian David Hearn appeared in court pleading not guilty for allegedly damaging the reflecting pool liner. This is ABC News.
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4: A mix of clouds and sun. Quite warm and humid today with a high of 89. A thunderstorm in spots this evening. Otherwise, partly cloudy, warm and humid. The low just 71 tonight. Very warm and humid with some sun and an afternoon thunderstorm on Friday. The high of 89. With WPRO's exclusive AccuWeather, I'm meteorologist Jason Caterina.
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5: 146 southbound after 116 in Lincoln. Emergency crews dealing with a crash. All lanes are blocked right now. 146 southbound access road is blocked off at 116, so traffic is being detoured there. However, 146 southbound is already backed up past 295. Avoid that whole stretch for now if you can. Also, 146 northbound, a little bit of a curiosity slowdown across the street. 195 westbound slow from the East Shore Expressway to the Washington Bridge. Eastbound is slow.
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8: Welcome back to the Matt Allen Show. Steve O'Donnell filling in for Matt. Again, Tom Winter, appreciate you calling in and talking about the world in general. It's out there, so, you know, please, as a parent, take a look at that website, 764, and get ahead of that. The things that they're teaching kids, and the kids have any access to computers and the websites and what is happening out there, really important for parents to pay attention to it. From the Seacock Supply Hotline, I wanted to welcome Steve Napolillo, Providence College Athletic Administrator. Steve, welcome to the Matt Allen Show.
9: Thank you, Steve. How are you doing today?
8: I'm doing very well. How is that the big PC fryer doing?
9: You know, we got a bunch of student athletes on campus. It's a beautiful day. A lot of people fired up for the upcoming year. So everything's good. Excited. Going to be taking my son to the soccer game at Gillette in a few hours. So looking forward to that.
8: Well, let's talk PC athletics. So one of the things I wanted to talk to you about is, you know, obviously basketball gets a lot of attention. So I won't kind of glaze over that. You have a new coach. We'll talk about that a little bit. But one of the things that impresses me the most about Providence College Athletics is the academic piece that you announced recently, the 25-26 all-academic team. I think you had 40-something, I forget the number, 41 Hockey East all-academic team honors between the men's and women's programs. So talk about how you emphasize the academic piece in athletics at such a high level of athletics and academic.
9: Yeah, I think, you know, in this new landscape, Steve, unfortunately, the NCAA really lost the mark of what it means to go to college and get a college education. And, you know, we still really believe that here at Providence College. So when we recruit these young men and women, we want them to, you know, become the best person they can be in the classroom, in the community, obviously on the field. It's challenging in this new transfer world. But we and our coaches do a tremendous job, try to recruit the best out there who want to be the best in the classroom. And you can see that with the grades. We had the highest GPA ever for our student athletes this past year, so something I'm really proud of. Jen Cunningham.

0: Him and the team do a great job with our Friars Edge program, which is a holistic approach to give our student athletes the best possible academic experience we can.
1: Yeah, it's a school that's, you know, I wouldn't say it's not easy to get into. The grades, you have to be, you know, at very high academics from whatever school you're coming from. And it's not just academic. You stress the full package of kids, community service, and all the things that go with being a good PC person, then eventually a PC alumni. Steve, one of the things I wanted to get into with you, if you can just talk about the Hall of Fame. You recently brought in, I think, 10 new members of Hall of Fame. And talk about the legacy that these student athletes have brought to PC and then how you recognize them annually.
0: Yeah, it's truly special. I mean, that was such a great night this past month that having that group go in and, you know, your name, those individuals deserved to have their names be associated with the best who have ever played at Providence College. And when you walk in the hallways of Alumni Hall and Schneider Arena and see the great student athletes who won the Friar jersey, it's a really special group. And, you know, that night in the Ruane Development Center is just hearing their stories and what it meant to be a Friar. It warms your heart, and it makes every person in Friartown realize how special this place is. And the special memories that we've shared watching these young men and women excel in their sports.
1: Well, two of the four that I knew personally, Paul Gay from hockey and Paul Costi, the baseball coach. I got to deal with them quite a bit when I coached the men's lacrosse team up there. And it's just a list of people every year that you produce that are, you know, good Friar ambassadors. And I would tell you this, Steve, I think you already know it. A lot of the guys that I coached, God, how many years ago at Providence College, they're all interconnected by text. They come back to games. And I see that in every sport, that people come back as student athletes to kind of celebrate the current PC, but PC never forgetting about who helped build that program academically and athletically. It's kudos to you guys.
0: Yeah, it's just what Providence College has stood for all the years. And, you know, you had mentioned it. It's great. Even when I, you know, hired the new basketball coach, he comes in here, he is in awe of the passion and love that people have for Providence College, and he absolutely loves it. And, you know, we talk about, you know, purpose with passion. Friartown is a special place, and it means so much to this city, the state. And as you said, once a Friar, always a Friar, and it's a community that stays together.
1: Yeah, rumor has it that you have a pool in your house, and you have Providence College emblem in the bottom of the pool. Any truth to that?
0: Yeah, I had to redo my pool, and I snuck that in. I had the gentleman who does all our on-court paintings. I was able to put the Friar logo on the bottom of my pool. My wife's like, what are we going to do if we have to sell the house? I said, we're going to have to sell it to a Friar fan. So it's a unique addition, but I love it. My kids love it, and I love hosting parties there. And really proud to be the athletic director and alum at Providence.
1: Well, if you did sell it, you wouldn't look hard to find a PC fan. Let's talk basketball quickly. We got a few minutes. The new coach, Brian Hodson, comes from a great background, and watching the press releases when this happened and the excitement that goes around with having a new coach. And how we doing with recruiting? I know recruiting is difficult now with the portal and bringing people in. How's that going?
0: Yeah, I mean, he's done a phenomenal job. You know, 3 months in, you look at the team he put together. He's given Providence College hope, which is extremely powerful. Our season tickets are sold out. Everybody extremely excited for the upcoming season. You know, when I speak to people, I always tell them, you know, he's undefeated as a Friar coach. And to keep him, you know, on task, I tell him he hasn't won a game. So it's, you know, we're in a good place. I think, you know, where we're going, the excitement and the kids he has part of this program, just going to practices and the talent he's brought in and his vision, even when I was interviewing him, is elite. So really, really excited. But the Big East is a bear. We have to stay humble, and we're going to be judged. We got to win games. And he'll tell you my meetings with him. I say to him, I was like, listen, I'm fired up what we've done, but we'll be defined at what we do on the court. And, you know, no one's more competitive than him. And he wants to bring a winner here to Providence College. So really excited for Friartown.
1: Well, anything you got, Steve, to close out on future? I know the fall sports are coming. You got kids coming on campus probably within a month to get ready for all the fall sports.
0: Yeah, I'm just grateful. You know, Steve, is, as you said, is the soccers, the volleyballs are all going to be on campus this month, the field hockey. So we'll be full throttle here in the next few weeks. The basketball programs and hockey programs have been here. I'm just so grateful to the passion, support, generosity that we get from all our fans, alumni, corporate sponsors. This new landscape is challenging, but luckily we have incredible, incredible supporters here in Friartown. And as I sit in this position, my goal is to make sure we're giving our programs the best opportunity to be successful. But we couldn't do it without the passion, treasure, support from our donors and the people who love this place. So grateful.
1: Yeah, speaking of that, I had seen something that got publicized about a $5 million gift to the school for academics and athletics. You got a minute to talk about that?
0: Yeah, we had an anonymous gift. It was actually a $2 million. You know, this gentleman matched dollar for dollar, and we hit it. Obviously, in this new landscape, it's costing significant money to support our premier programs and revenue share. And those are unique ways to galvanize the community to support it. And this individual, to his credit, you know, we worked together, and it was obviously a significant gift, but he wanted to maximize every dollar. And we just ended that campaign June 30th, and, you know, we hit and went well above the challenge. So it was awesome to see. It's helping us compete in this landscape. So grateful for those people.
1: Well, great talking to you. Enjoy the rest of the summer. We'll see you somewhere on a field, on a court. But again, Steve Nepolito from Providence College, thank you very much.
0: Coach, you're the best. Always great talking to you. Have a great summer.
1: You too. Take care, and we'll be right back after this break.
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8: For years, we've been talking about both the positive and negative effects of being on social media. And I would say, by and large, for older adults, social media is net positive. Not all positive, but net positive. Helps them keep in touch with friends and stay social. But for younger people, social media use, especially heavy use, tends to be net negative. In fact, according to this year's World Happiness Report, youth who use social media more than 5 hours a day reported a lower level of well-being. And researchers who study this sort of thing found that many teens wish these platforms didn't even exist, and yet they can't seem to stop using them. Experts we talked to largely suggested two things. Ideally, along with your friend group, take some time offline. Also, try to recurate your algorithm so it shows you posts that'll make you feel good. I'm Dr. Sanjay Gupta, helping you live a better life.
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6: Welcome back to the Matt Allen Show. This is Steve O'Donnell filling in for Matt. Again, Steve Napolito from Providence College. Thank you for calling in. From the Seekonk Supply Hotline, I wanted to welcome Ernie DiGregorio to the Matt Allen Show. Ernie, welcome.
7: Thank you, Steve. It's always a pleasure to talk to you.
6: Likewise, and feel free, anybody, to call in and talk to any of our guests at 438-9776. They're all ready to engage you. Those, I don't think, Ernie, you need an introduction, but because we live in the current...
7: I've been around for so long.
6: Yeah, but I think people forget, not intentionally, just Ernie DiGregorio is probably the most celebrated Rhode Island basketball player ever, in my opinion. You came in from playing basketball at North Providence High School, worked your way into college ranks, took Providence College to a totally different level, NCAA Final Four in, I believe, 1993. I was a young kid watching that unfold. Kevin Stake and Marvin Bombs, I think Larry Crawford, the whole crew. You still remember them some 45 years ago. You make it to the NBA, Rookie of the Year. And in a celebrated world of professional basketball, you know, how tall are you, Ernie? Tell the listeners.
7: 6 feet.
6: Come on. Are you really?
7: Yeah, 6 feet. Steve, I was 6 feet when I was 12 years old, and I never grew another inch. That's funny.
6: No, and as Ernie got older and he played basketball with a lot of us and just watching how you carried yourself. But I wanted to get you on and talk to you quickly about the book that you wrote. A Star at a Broken Heart, the players, Ernie DiGregorio, Dave Gavitt, Marvin Bonds. Marvin Bonds, obviously the player. Dave Gavitt, the icon from the Big East and just one of the most celebrated people out of Rhode Island. Talk to the listeners about that and talk about how that book and you're talking to producers about putting that into the big screen.
7: Yeah, Steve, when Dave and Marvin died, I wanted to keep their memory alive. And so I worked on a book, and I wrote a book, like you said, A Star with a Broken Heart, and it's the untold story of, Gavitt, Bonds, and DiGregorio, their battles on and off the court. And basically, what we had at PC was much more than basketball. It was like a cultural happening. When we played, we brought the Southern New England community together, perhaps for only 40 minutes. People were able to forget the racial divide. And it's my hope now that we're in the process of doing the movie. We have a screenplay writer, Peter Conti from Hollywood, that is now finished with the screenplay, and he's now editing it. Because in a screenplay, you only can have 103 pages, and that equals like about an hour and 45 minutes of a movie. He's got like 180 pages. He cut it down to 148, and now he's got to keep cutting it. But it's a story, and it'll be a movie. I think that will resonate with people of many generations and cultures. It's a movie about hopes and dreams, hardships and triumphs, overcoming racial boundaries, addiction, and perhaps most importantly, friendships that became family. And that was all filtered through the lens of a turbulent American history in the late 60s and early 70s. And I think when we went to the Final Four, we did more to improve racial relationships in Rhode Island that year than any government agency could have done, because it was all instinctive. And it happened on the court long before the word diversity was ever spoken. And like I said in the book, What Were the Odds? There really weren't any. So it's a real human story, Steve, about Marvin, Dave, and me, you know, off the court, because I think everybody knows what we did on the court. You know, we accomplished some amazing things on the court. I think people will really be impressed and have feelings when they see this movie, because it's a sad story. It's sad because, you know, those two people were my basketball family, and when I lost them, I lost a big part of me. And this movie will show all that, and it'll reach people who aren't sports people. It'll reach masses of people, and I believe it's very powerful, and it will have an impact on a lot of people. So I'm really excited about it.
6: Well, Ernie, as a career athlete and coach, I can tell you that I firmly believe sports is the great equalizer in connectivity with everybody, and World Cup's a good example where, you know, everybody's out there competing against each other, competition. And don't underestimate what you and the team did connecting each other, because if you didn't trust each other, you don't make it to the level that you guys are at. You have to trust your teammates no matter what it is, and if you don't, you're not going to be successful. So kudos to you.
7: Thanks. And we had a very special coach who was, you know, everybody remembers Gavitt as being the Big East founder. It was his brainstorm. He created it, which is, you know, unbelievable in itself, because it made people millions and millions of dollars. It made colleges millions and millions of dollars with TV rights. But I always knew Dave way back in, when he used to come watch me play. And when I was a freshman at PC, I used to go in his office every day. And, you know, he was always told me when he died, he always wanted to be remembered as a basketball coach, because that was his real love. And you know, ironically, people don't remember him as that, because what he did with the Big East was so powerful, and it changed so many people's lives and had such a major impact. But when he coached, he was brilliant, because what he knew people. So every single one of his players, he knew how to push their buttons, how to get the most out of them, how to make them work hard. He never yelled. He was always positive. And he was a brilliant coach. He made, you know, changes and in the game when they had to be made, adjustments and stuff. So, I mean, I played for a lot of coaches in the NBA and stuff, but it's tough to match what Dave Gavitt did that year at Providence College, where he went to the Final Four. Because if Marvin doesn't get hurt and hurt his knee in the game against Memphis State, we would have definitely been to the finals. And we had played UCLA earlier in the year.
6: And Bill UCLA. Walton.
7: Yeah. And when you play somebody in their home gym, you know, and you lose, you just come away and say, you know what, wait until we get him again. So it would have been a definite different story.
6: No question. Ernie, we got to move because I'm on deadlines with news and stuff. But Ernie DiGogo, I appreciate you coming on. Good luck with it. I'm sure it's going to be an overwhelming success.
7: Thank you, Steve, for having me.
6: No, Ernie, thank you. And we're going to cut to the news pretty shortly. And we'll be back with several guests.
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8: From ABC News, I'm Michelle Franzen. The U.S. carrying out new strikes on Iran's military sites yesterday, that after Iran shot at ships in the Strait of Hormuz. ABC's Rachel Scott says Iran has also targeted U.S. military installations in Bahrain and Kuwait.
9: It comes in response to Iran firing on three cargo ships near the Strait of Hormuz. The big question, what comes next? Overnight, Iran launching missiles at U.S. bases in the Gulf. those missiles intercepted.
8: The break in the ceasefire leading to fewer ships passing through the critical Strait waterway. ABC's Rebecca Jarvis says that could drive up oil and gas prices once again.
10: In the last 24 hours, Kepler tells ABC News it has seen 25 ships cross. Now, that is lower than what we've seen in previous days, which were more like about 40. Even a limited disruption here in the Strait can have an outsized impact on the pricing, on freight costs, and on the market price for oil.
8: The preliminary hearing continues in Utah for Tyler Robinson. He's charged with the murder of conservative influencer Charlie Kirk last fall. Plans to play a video in court yesterday hit a roadblock with hours of debate about whether that video should be played in open court.
11: For hours on Wednesday, attorneys and the court debated showing a video that allegedly includes Tyler Robinson's former roommate and romantic partner talking about Robinson confessing to killing Charlie Kirk. Robinson's defense attorneys argued letting the public hear a so-called confession would influence a future jury pool and would violate Robinson's right to a fair trial. Judge Tony Graff ruling to not influence an eventual jury, chunks of the video shown in open court must be edited out. The edited video will be played first thing Thursday morning. Alex Stone, ABC News.
8: Mortgage rates edging higher. Freddie Mac says a 30-year fixed rate rose to 6.49%, up from 6.43% last week. At Wimbledon, American Coco Gauff lost to Karolina Muchova in the riveting semifinal match at Center Court. 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
12: I'm Bill Haberman in the Rye-High Home Improvement Specialist News Center. The governor's taking another snub from his hometown, where the, one of his successors, Mayor Jeffrey Mutter, is throwing his support behind rival Helena Bonanno. Folks, in Providence, Mayor Brett Smiley accusing challenger David Morales of planning to defund the police, released an ad complete with videos of ATV riders popping wheelies. In sports, Red Sox and Yankees are both playing daytime baseball. These series finales, the Red Sox trying to run their winning streak to six and sweep away the White Sox in Chicago this afternoon. The Yankees will try to salvage the split of their series with the Rays at the Trop in St. Petersburg also this afternoon. I'm Bill Haberman, WPRO News. Got the latest on the highways coming up in the AccuWeather forecast.
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23: A better life with Dr. Sanjay Gupta.
24: For decades, the prevailing wisdom for someone who's had a heart attack has been to put them on beta blockers for the rest of their life. But new research suggests that might not be necessary, and that the benefits of these medications probably taper off after a year or two. On the whole, and for the average person, beta blockers are very safe and very effective. But, as with any medication, they can come with a cost. A financial one, and also potential side effects. We're talking about things like fatigue, dizziness, dry mouth, dry eyes. I want to be clear when I say that you absolutely should talk to your doctor before starting or stopping any medication. Point is, if you're years out from a heart attack and you're in otherwise good health, you might want to ask your doctor about discontinuing beta blockers. You'll want to, of course, keep up a healthy lifestyle, diet, exercise, and sleep. I'm Dr. Sanjay Gupta, helping you live a better life.
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5: from the Seascape Yard Guard Weather Center.
0: A mix of clouds and sun. Quite warm and humid today with a high of 89. A thunderstorm in spots this evening. Otherwise, partly cloudy, warm and humid. The low just 71 tonight. Very warm and humid with some sun and an afternoon thunderstorm on Friday, the high of 89. With WPRO's exclusive AccuWeather, I'm meteorologist Jason Catarina.
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1: A crash in Lincoln on 146 South just after 116. All travel lanes are temporarily blocked, so it's not moving there. The northbound side is okay going by. We're seeing delays on both sides of 195 before the Washington Bridge. The 610 inbound, some brake lights just before downtown. The bridge work continuing on the Mount Hope, so delayed there. And slow before West Allenton on Route 4 South down in South County. North Kingstown delayed down there. I'm Dave Gardner with your Right Now traffic.
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6: Welcome back to the Matt Allen Show. Steve O'Donnell filling in for Matt. I'm calling numbers 438-9776. Our next guests are lacrosse, so when I fill in from time to time, I'm constantly getting messages, pretty strong messages from the lacrosse community. How come you don't talk about lacrosse? So here we are. We're in the middle of lacrosse season. College is completed. High school is completed. We're in the club lacrosse program now that runs right through the summer. It really runs all the time. You know, it's like every other sport, it goes year round. But right now you're in the thrust of lacrosse. So there's youth lacrosse that happens here, Rhode Island youth lacrosse. There's high schools, interscholastic league, there's prep schools. There's three of the best colleges probably in the country, Brown University, Providence College, and Bryant University playing Division I level. And you have Roger Williams, Salve playing in Roger Johnson and Wales playing Division III. So I wanted to have a couple guests come on. I'm going to welcome Tyler and Spencer Lowe onto the Matt Allen Show from the Seekonk Supply Hotline. Welcome.
29: Thanks for having us.
6: I know you're up here. You're at Bryant University. So just for the our listeners, Bill Habman, Bill, are you listening in the back with the news? All right, Bill, you got to be listening. So Bill's a big lacrosse person. Bill does all the play-by-play for the finals for the state championships at Brown University. So
29: awesome.
6: Yeah, he's the news guy here. He's listening. He's just pretending he's not paying attention to what we're talking about, but he's he's on the edge of his seat. So Tyler and Spencer run a company called Primetime Lacrosse. They're both assistant and head coaches at University of Massachusetts, Boston. So quickly, if you can just talk about what that means, UMass Boston, because people get confused. You have UMass Amherst, UMass Boston, UMass Dartmouth.
29: Sure.
6: Division 1, 2, and 3 lacrosse.
29: Yeah, absolutely. So four universities in the UMass system, all with UMass Dartmouth re-adding this year. You have men's lacrosse, so UMass Lowell and UMass Amherst compete at the Division 1 level. Then UMass Boston, UMass Dartmouth compete at the Division 3 level. For us, you know, we've been fortunate. You know, our university profile has been raised quite a bit nationally and internationally over the last few years. We're now a Tier 1 research institution, so it's been a really cool experience getting to recruit and, you know, bring players from all over the country to New England and to Boston to play lacrosse.
6: Yeah, and I saw your bio. You've had some kids that I've coached in different youth programs to high school that played for you. Love your program. So talk about Primetime Lacrosse. So your company's Primetime Lacrosse. I know that you collaborate with Rhode Island Bulldogs Lacrosse, which was with Cody O'Donnell, and you guys do your thing. So right now, my guess is you're sitting at Bryant University running another tournament up there. And talk about the volume of amount of kids, and I mean high school and youth, playing competitive lacrosse at the club level from, you know, whatever you want to call it, AB lacrosse, and how you do that as an organization and a company.
29: Yeah, absolutely. I mean, our mission when we got started, you know, we were, I was an undergrad in college, and we knew we wanted to work in, you know, this industry somehow. And so a big part of our initiative has been growing participation in the sport, particularly in this region, and the opportunities in club lacrosse, you know, like the Rhode Island Bulldogs have been a huge part of that. So I'll let Spencer speak a little bit to just kind of the number of teams coming through Rhode Island this summer. But we've been fortunate where we run events, you know, kind of nationally as far away as Texas, you know, Utah coming up as well. So, but Rhode Island's really a huge, huge hub for us.
6: Well, Spencer, before you get into it, just wanted to just follow up on the professional level. So I know that you're connected to Mike Pressler.
29: Yeah.
6: You do work with the New York Atlas, and Mike Pressler's former Duke coach, went to Bryant University, took that program to a total different level. He's moved on. He moved to Texas, but he's the head coach of New York Atlas. New York Atlas is a professional lacrosse league champion last year. So you got Mike on the scale, and you work with Mike. So talk about that experience.
29: Yeah, so I serve as the general manager of the New York Atlas. So that's been an unbelievable experience getting to work with some of the best players and coaches in the world. So my role is primarily on the player personnel side in terms of, you know, building out our roster, you know, working through contacts, setting the roster or contracts, working, you know, on the roster week to week, and really trying to put our organization in the best position to be successful. You know, a couple opportunities to see pro lacrosse in person in New England coming up. You know, we have a game in Fairfield, Connecticut, a week from this Sunday, and then we'll be back in Boston at Harvard University playing on August 8th. So it's, you know, definitely worth checking out. Premier Lacrosse League tickets are available right on the website, but it's if you want to see kind of the highest level the sport is played at, you know, that's certainly it.
6: We got it. I'm going to take a quick call for John calling in. Is this John Scoliot?
7: It is, Stevie. You want me to call back?
6: No, nope. Why don't you try us at 11:25 because I want to get the Rhode Island lacrosse officials' perspective. Right, exactly at 11:24. That would be great, John.
7: No problem. You got it, Steve.
6: All right, thank you. Back to Tyler and Spencer Lowe. So talk about, I know the experience professionally, but talk about the growth of the game and the passion of these young kids and coming to Bryant University to play in different tournaments, but specific to the all-state games that you've been running for the last 4 or 5 years with the Bulldogs, bringing kids from all over America, basically, to showcase their skills and then bringing in high-end college coaches to coach them. And tell them about that experience.
29: Yeah, Spence, if you want to talk a little bit about the All-State Games.
8: For sure. So the All-State Games have been, you know, an awesome experience for the youth players. Obviously, Cody O'Donnell, Steve O'Donnell, done an awesome job helping to grow that along with Joe Myers here for prime time. But basically, that's an event where, you know, we host close to 20 tryouts nationwide, have over 1,000 kids trying out. And then really, you know, the top youth players usually – 500 or 600 kids get selected for that event on August 1st and 2nd at Bryant University. You know, we have kids flying in from, you know, 30 plus states to come compete in that event. And really, it's a super unique event where kids get to play, you know, with different kids from all over the country. You know, they're not just with kind of the same individuals they're with every weekend during the club season. And they get, you know, a lot of great coaching experience, you know, working with coaches from, like Steve said, Bryant, Brown, Providence, you know, head coaches from Maryland, Princeton, Army, Syracuse, Duke, really, really every Division I kind of top level coach, and a lot of great D2 and D3 coaches have been represented really in the last 5 or 6 years. We've been running that event, and it's definitely a unique kind of lacrosse experience for the youth players, kind of different than anything they might be doing with their clubs or towns.
6: So it's a mix of kids from different programs, so the listeners understand it's not a team that comes. It's a team they try out, then they get picked. A coach is given to them. Say it's the coach from Maryland. And think about that. You know, the top coaches in the country coaching 6th, 7th, 8th graders, and then 20 to 25 kids on the same team play for a weekend together. And then, obviously, it's competitive and moves up to championship. But the experiences from kids from California to Chicago to anywhere in the country playing on the same team together opens up relationships around kids around the country. So talk about how that's been positive and a positive for the economy when these families come into town for several days.
8: For sure. Obviously that event in particular, but really across all of our tournaments that we host in Rhode Island, you know, we have probably have close to, 30,000 attendees that come to Rhode Island every summer across, each of the five events we host. Those are a lot of families that are staying in, all the Rhode Island hotels, going to Rhode Island restaurants, it really kind of taking advantage of all it has to offer there. So that's been really awesome for the economy from that standpoint where, you have so many people who may have never been to Rhode Island coming and experiencing it for the first time. We use the facilities at Bryant University are unbelievable. And then also we're at University of Rhode Island for quite a few of the events as well. And people usually just can't say enough about how awesome it is to get to a place where, they get to play lacrosse, but, there's so many great kind of vacation opportunities they can build around it as well.
6: No, it's a great point to make, and I'm glad you mentioned it. So typically, University of Rhode Island, Bryant University, and other venues around the state, LaSalle, Hendricken, open up their doors to this activity. People use the local restaurants. They're buying food, hotels, but especially Bryant. Bryant University, I should mention, Bill Smith, athletic administrator, John Rupert, the assistant administrator, and Brad Ross, the head coach of men's lacrosse. They're detailed involved in this, the Bryant fields, especially this year with the World Cup. You had the team Ghana on campus and how dicey that gets where they have to manage people coming and going. And then for Bryant's position in URI, they get these young kids, 6th, 7th, 8th grade, looking at their campuses. I know it's a little early looking at college because they're not looking at high school yet, but it opens up the door to these kids. They get to see so much more as younger people. And talk about the relationships that you have built. And I tell the listeners, you guys are ethical people. I'm in a tough business sometimes, and the schools that allow us to use their facilities have been unbelievable.
29: Yeah, absolutely. I mean, from our standpoint, we've been very, very fortunate, to work with great people, both at the venues, obviously our partnership with the Rhode Island Bulldogs as well. I think for us, what we're really trying to do is keep the kids and the families at the center of everything where, not all of these players are going to go on to play at college or even potentially in high school. And so hopefully we're aiming to deliver an experience where they're getting something out of it from a character development standpoint, and they're making memories with, their family and friends as part of it. And I think the venues are a huge, huge piece of this. Again, I can't say enough about, those facilities that have really opened up to us and people from all over the country. I think, especially Bryant and URI, our hope is, and we've already started to see it, we're in year, five or six coming up here of the All-State games. And, we've already started to see and hear from coaches that, players they coached as, fifth, sixth, seventh, eighth graders are now kind of going through the college process. And they're interested in these Rhode Island schools in part because they were at the venue or at the facility or they were coached by someone on that coaching staff.
6: Yeah, I don't want to leave Brown University out of that, too, because we've been, Brown's been good partners of us, plus the coach at Brown.
29: Definitely.
6: And John Torpy's been outstanding. Anything you want to talk about further on the All-State games before we're going to break at about 120?
29: And nothing specific. I mean, again, we're really excited to kind of continue to keep this event in Rhode Island and, the partnerships we've had, at the state and local level, and obviously with a lot of the coaches and club directors has been a big part of the growth there. So we're very grateful to be in Rhode Island and excited to keep, bringing people from outside of the region to see what it has to offer.
6: And let's plug the All-State game. So give us your website. So RhodeIslandBulldogs.com is one. What is the primetime website that you could refer to?
29: Yep. PrimetimeLacrosse.com will give you information on really all of our events. I think we have, unique opportunities to partner with businesses in the area too that want to get their name out there to folks that are in town visiting. So, primetimelacrosse.com is kind of has all that information there.
6: And the dates of the All-State games at Bryant?
8: No, those are August 1st and 2nd, that first weekend there.
6: So stop by. If you're a listener, stop by and come watch something pretty epic, watching 6th, 7th, 8th graders compete at a really cool level, but also the experience. So, Tyler Spencer, appreciate your time very much.
29: Awesome. Thank you so much.
8: Thanks.
29: Have a great day.
6: All right. Take care, guys. We're going to take a quick break.
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24: For more than a decade, the Environmental Working Group has put out a list of the so-called Dirty Dozen. These are the non-organic produce contaminated with the highest levels of pesticides. Well, this year, spinach topped the list, followed by kale, collard, mustard greens, strawberries, grapes, nectarines, peaches, cherries, apples, blackberries, pears, potatoes, and blueberries. Now, all these fruits and vegetables are part of a healthy diet, so no one is saying you shouldn't eat them. Point is, though, you could consider buying these items organic if and when you can, and then taking extra care when you wash them. The FDA recommends rinsing all fruits and vegetables, even the ones that are organic, under running water that is slightly warmer than room temperature. Don't use soap, bleach, or any fancy produce washes. I'm Dr. Sanjay Gupta, helping you live a better life.
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6: We're back on The Matt Allen Show. Steve O'Donnell filling in for Matt. Tyler Spencer, appreciate you calling in and talking appropriate timing. Summer lacrosse. You guys are up in the field at Bryant University. All good. I asked John Scolia to give us a call and call in today and talk about lacrosse and officials. So those who don't know John Scolia, John has been refereeing probably for over 40 years. He's the scheduler for the renowned officials. And I asked him to come on. I know we did a couple games today. So from the Seekonk Supply Hotline, welcome to the Matt Allen Show, John.
7: Thank you, Steve. Thanks for having me.
6: No, you're welcome. How many years have you, I was just looking at the math. I remember you reffing in the 80s. So how many years have you been officiating games?
7: I started in 89.
6: Jeez. So I can't.
7: Yep.
6: I never
7: yep.
6: was good at math. So that's a lot of years, John. So thank you.
7: A lot of years. 38 years. 37 years.
6: Well, appreciate you coming on. I know you just heard me with the Lowe's brothers from the event that you're up at. So give us your perspective on being official up at these games and refereeing multiple games while you're up there and how that works, parents, coaches, players, from an official's point of view.
7: Sure. You do them in blocks. So I just did a four block, so I worked for 4 hours. I did four games. It's a great opportunity for the officials to get out there and work on their skills and to meet the coaches that are out there and just to develop the camaraderie that's in the lacrosse community to get better as officials as well. On top of it, Steve, you know, I've been said I did it 37 years. It's a very great part-time job for those who want to do a part-time job. It pays more than minimum wage.
6: Well, talk about that, John. I know over the years we've talked about, in every sport, lacrosse isn't unique, getting officials, getting people interested, those who know the game and teaching them how to officiate, yeah. and then those who don't know the game that can jump in from football or basketball. Give us some insight how you can recruit, and if you have a website or email that people that might be listening that might be interested in joining the officials' ranks. I know you, I wouldn't say you struggle, but it's a challenge every year. Because the game keeps growing, you get more and more teams, and you need more and more officials.
7: 100%. Our website is RILOA.org, Rhode Island Lacrosse Officials Association. We have people you can sign up, and then from there we do classes starting in December, and we do classes right through till the season. We get every official ready to go. We hold three or four meetings during the year, the entire board. We do rules clinics. You have to be a member of U.S. Lacrosse, and we do all of our exams online with USA Lacrosse. So if you're officiating with Rhode Island, besides taking the classes and things all tracked by USA Lacrosse, you have to take the three exams, the NCAA exam, the high school exam, and the youth exam. So we really try to help people. And prior to the exams, we're teaching. We have videos. We have classrooms where we can, the continuing ed program where you come in. We teach. We have film. We show everybody. We go through the rule book, and we try to get you ready. It's a great job.
6: No, you
7: in
6: got
7: spite
6: you got
7: of the parents.
6: Yeah, I was going to say that, but probably go without saying. So I just think it's in every sport. It's lacrosse, basketball, and. We try as a program to talk to our parents about, you know, being calm, letting the coaches coach, let the refs ref, and if pro or con, just let it go because it's the experience. So I know it's part of the training that you talk to the officials about managing. The problem with lacrosse in the sense, in at least youth in high school, more youth, is the parents are right on the sidelines. They're not up in the stands, but I know experience, I've seen your high school games where you can still hear the parents in the high school games up in the stands. But how do you train your people to, like, de-escalate with people on the sidelines?
7: Well, it's a great question. That's one of the reasons why we lose so many officials. We get people to come out, and then they go out, and these parents, and I hate to say it, they don't know the rules, but they're yelling anyway. And my big question that I like to say is, your ignorance of the rules isn't an excuse to yell at us. We're trying. We have no skin in the game. So we're trying to learn as well. And sometimes when the parents get too involved, it turns people off and they get turned off and then they don't want to officiate. And that's the key issue in everything.
6: Yeah, I think the coaches can help with that. You know, programs from high school to youth. Cody had put something out recently to our program talking to parents about, you know, same exact things, that you might not know the rules, or they might coach their son and they see the rules or whatever it may be, because there's some discretionary things that happen lacrosse, but just letting the officials make the decisions without, you know, creating conflict. John, we got about 20 seconds. This is going to cut me directly off
7: for
6: you. So give that website one
7: of
6: more
7: course.
6: Time, John.
7: Yeah, RILOA.org. We're always looking for good officials to come out and help us. Very lucrative as well, and it's a great part-time job, and you're out there running every day, too.
6: Good point. So, all right, John.
7: A lot of games out there, plenty of games. Thank you for having me, Steve.
6: I appreciate you calling. Again, RI The Officials, or Lacrosse Official, RILOA.org, and we're going to go quickly to the news. We'll be right back after this ABC News update.

0: Senate candidate Graham Plattner released a video saying he will drop out of the Senate race. Plattner has been facing multiple allegations of sexual misconduct. The latest one, a claim of sexual assault by a former girlfriend. He denies the allegations. State Democrats now scrambling to replace him on the ballot. More from ABC political director Avery Harper.
1: Plattner is actually still involved in this process. A public declaration that he intends to withdraw is not enough for the Maine Secretary of State. We have to see him submit paperwork to withdraw his name from contention in this race, and so we'll be watching closely to see exactly when he does that. He has to do that by July 13th.
0: Renewed tensions between the U.S. and Iran, with the U.S. targeting Iran's military sites. That after Iran fired on ships in the Strait of Hormuz. Iran also carried out strikes on U.S. military installations in the region. And on Wall Street, stocks are clawing back after several days of losses. They're up right now. This is ABC News.
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3: A mix of clouds and sun. Quite warm and humid today with a high of 89. A thunderstorm in spots this evening. Otherwise, partly cloudy, warm and humid. The low just 71 tonight. Very warm and humid with some sun and an afternoon thunderstorm on Friday. A high of 89. With WPRO's exclusive AccuWeather, I'm meteorologist Jason Catarina.
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4: It's backed up in Lincoln on 146 South before Wilbur Road. The earlier crash being cleared after 116 and report of some police activity. So 146 South is tough in Lincoln in that spot. The northbound side's okay. Delayed on 95 North Thurber is up to 195. 195 East is busy heading out. Some brake lights on the 610 inbound before downtown. Busy on the Mount Hope with the bridge work there. And some brake lights on Route 1 southbound before...
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12: For decades, the prevailing wisdom for someone who's had a heart attack has been to put them on beta blockers for the rest of their life. But new research suggests that might not be necessary, and that the benefits of these medications probably taper off after a year or two. On the whole, and for the average person, beta blockers are very safe and very effective. But, as with any medication, they can come with a cost. A financial one, and also potential side effects. We're talking about things like fatigue, dizziness, dry mouth, dry eyes. I want to be clear when I say that you absolutely should talk to your doctor before starting or stopping any medication. Point is, if you're years out from a heart attack and you're in otherwise good health, you might want

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7: Welcome back to the Matt Allen Show. Steve O'Donnell filling in for Matt. Appreciate John Scoliad and the Tyler and Spencer Lowe coming in talking lacrosse. We're going to switch topics to fitness for law enforcement. It's, I would say, a problem, but it's something being addressed by a colleague of mine and a friend. Welcome Kevin Barry to the Matt Allen Show from the Seekonk Supply Hotline. Colonel, welcome.
8: Thanks, Colonel. Appreciate you having us.
7: Now, glad to have you. Just for background for the listeners, anyone who wants to talk about the topic of training for law enforcement, feel free to call in at 438-9776, 438-9776. Colonel Barry is a retired State Police Deputy Superintendent, served 27 years for the State Police. Again, he was retired as a lieutenant colonel, as a deputy superintendent, served in the military, once a Marine, always a Marine, so kudos to you for that, Colonel. Been involved in training his entire career, changed how the state police did training over the course of his lifetime in the state police. While he was commanding officer of the Department of Public Safety, which falls under the state police, he commanded the Rhode Island Municipal Police Academy. He's also was a commandant at State Police Training Academy, so I would say some expertise in his field. Kevin's also accomplished marathon runner, Ironman, athletic, and when he retired, he decided that, he felt that we were losing, and this is we, law enforcement, was losing the game with recruits in the sense getting recruits that are prepared to come into law enforcement right ready to go from the get-go, which means in shape, physical shape, how they looked, how they carried themselves, how they groomed, that's their dress, their hair. The cultural issues with joining law enforcement as a career, not a job. And so I wouldn't say we were failing at it, but the society's changed. So he morphed this into a business called Fit to Serve. So, Colonel, talk to the listeners about exactly what Fit to Serve is and how that came about with the need for training.
8: Yeah, so thanks again, Colonel. Like you said, I thought, collectively in law enforcement, we were losing really good candidates just because I don't think they were properly prepared for the academy. It wasn't that they shouldn't be there. It's just they weren't prepared mentally and physically. So started a company.

0: fit to serve, obviously, and spoke to all the chiefs. Two components to fit to serve. One component is a testing component where we consolidated all of the testing, entry-level testing for candidates wanting to seek law enforcement. So historically, if you wanted whatever town or city that you applied for, you'd go in and take that physical fitness test and written test independently. So candidates would be testing multiple times, given the same test in most cases physically, definitely the written exam, same type of thing. So we consolidated all the testing for the municipalities, which saves them a lot of time and money. It also benefits the candidates because they're only testing once. If they test with us and they pass, they receive a certificate for 1 year. It's applicable to any police department in the state, with the exception of state police. On the written exam, we converted to online. So it's a written exam online, can take it anywhere. I pulled the chiefs and the most commonly used exam, we converted to an online version. And if you pass with a 70 or higher, you're given that certificate for 2 years. Providence Police, State Police, and other state agencies have their own exam, so they would have to take that separately. But every other municipality accepts the written exam. So really, it's a benefit for the candidates and for the departments. And we test once a month, and all the departments are invited to attend and come and start the recruitment process with candidates right there. The secondary piece was, as you mentioned, the physical fitness. So I teamed up with Jason Vieira, who helped, as you talked about, changing the state police training back in 2013. I went to Jason and asked him to, you know, help us reduce injury and increase fitness through his expertise. And we built a program that, you know, I think is really productive for candidates, and it did reduce the injuries and it increased fitness. So we kind of morphed off of that and started our training company. We identified the areas where candidates have the biggest trouble in terms of getting through the academy, which is physical fitness, strength and conditioning, injury training, mobility training, anything that's going to help them to get that initial physical fitness piece ready for them. So we do run groups. In addition, we do swim training. The requirement in the academy, in the academies for the state police and municipal, is a swim test. So a lot of folks don't have that background, so we did the swim training. We also do firearms training, and a big portion of what we do is defensive tactics training, which is part of the defensive tactics test out now that's administered in all the academies. So that's basically essentially jiu-jitsu training, grappling, de-escalation for those officers and the suspects that they're going to encounter, so that they don't have to go to the other tools. It's national, which is a great thing. I think that's really evolved into something that I'm glad to see Rhode Island and other municipalities and states and have really adopted. So that's where we kind of started out, and we've been building it for about 5 years now, and we've trained, you know, well over 150 officers that have successfully made it through the academy. A lot of those had not been successful before and failed the test multiple times, but are now through their work and hopefully with training with us, they're police officers.
1: So I just go back probably 15 years ago when this whole mindset of training, making people aware, the people that were coming in applying for the positions, for whatever reason, as much as you tell them you have to run a mile, you have to do pull-up, you have to do push-up because it's a physical job, you have to pass these certain barometers that are, and they just, for whatever reason, 50% of the people taking these tests for different law enforcement agencies were not passing, and so the pool gets diminished, it goes down. So your program, to me, it sounds like you're getting them prior to them applying or when they're applying, and not just having them take the test, you're teaching them how to get the mile qualify, how to do enough push-ups to qualify, how to do enough all the other things, PT or swimming, whatever it may be, the prerequisite skills to get in. You're helping them to get to that level so they get to the academy, they can pass and not get one, get on into the academy, but secondly, thrive in the academy, make sure they graduate.
0: Exactly, Colonel. And that's what we do. And we train large groups now, and that preparation is key. And once you're there, it's too late if you're not prepared. We even break it down to, we do oral interview, oral board preparation for them, so that, candidates, candidly, some of them don't know how to interview. They don't know how to dress. They don't know how to research a police department. They don't know what questions to anticipate. So we even break it down to that level where not only we're going to get you physically, mentally prepared, we're going to show you how to act, how to interview. And it's been very successful. We've had, you know, over 99% pass rate at the academy. So we've only had a few people that haven't made it for a few different reasons, but the rest of them have all been very successful. So we're proud of them, and we're proud of what we're doing.
1: You and I have talked about this before. So you've had people in the swim program that just can't swim, and then you've intervened even while they're in the academy to give specialized training to people that are struggling with the swim part. And then once you've taught them how to do it and swim properly and breathe properly, they've managed to pass the swim, become, I wouldn't say active swimmers for lifeguards, but enough to pass the requirements to become a sworn police officer and be certified.
0: Yes, sir. That's correct. And, you know, that's why we try to get them before then. So we just recently started a program. We can touch on it with our partnership with CCRI. And, you know, a big portion of that was swim. Some people take it for granted that they grew up swimming. A lot of people haven't. So it's really a fearful piece of the academy. For some people, they look at that as an easy week, and others look at that as like they're very fearful of it. So the goal is to get them ahead of time, get them training with us, and then we eventually run them through the entire test that they'll take at the academy. So I think that's been very helpful. And as you said, the goal is to get them before they get in there, because once they get in there, it's an uphill battle, because if they're getting remedial training in anything, plus trying to keep up with the regular rigors of the academy day to day, and then on the weekends they have to train, or at night they have to train, that's a heavy lift.
1: Colonel, just talk to the listeners about a website where they can go if you're a young man, young woman that has an interest in law enforcement, wants to get culturalized from learning how to do this, how to get into the process, where they go, and then we'll take a break and come back. I want to talk about your CCRI initiative.
0: Thank you. Yes, sir. So you can just go to our website. 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So that's a really good indicator, too, because you'll get to see a lot of our training. You'll see a lot of our different training reels and what we do on a daily and weekly basis.
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6: A better life with Dr. Sanjay Gupta.
7: Colleague of mine went to a meeting of the primetime seniors the other week. There are programs like this all over the country for people in their 60s, 70s, 80s, and beyond to stay active. It's not just something to keep older folks busy. It helps to keep their bodies in shape and their brains sharp. Showing up with a good attitude is a must, and research shows that having the right mindset actually does lead to better physical aging. So if you need some suggestions to boost your positivity, experts we talked to recommended focusing on goals, which can boost your confidence. Practice gratitude, they said. One of the seniors my colleague met told her that just waking up in the morning is, quote, better than the alternative. That's true. Focus on the things you can control. Diet and exercise, and very importantly, surround yourself with positive people, because that can be contagious. I'm Dr. Sanjay Gupta, helping you live a better life.
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6: Welcome back to the Matt Allen Show. Steve O'Donnell filling in for Matt Allen. I have Colonel Kevin Barry on the line. Colonel, let's talk a little bit about your relationship with CCRI. I know you've done something that's kind of epic with the students and the school, trying to bring this program to the college environment to teach them to how to come become law enforcement, and not just limited law enforcement, I would assume fire and anybody else in the public safety business.
7: Yes, sir. So a couple of years ago, actually now, I met with the Rhode Island Chiefs Police Chiefs Association, Director Sid Wardell, and some members of the college community about how to implement some type of a training program that would benefit law enforcement candidates, students at the school. So we partnered up with CCRI and their workforce program. We developed an 8-week curriculum that we actually just were going to finish tomorrow is our last one. So we had 8 weeks of... So we did 8 weeks of training, total of 92 hours. So we selected 15 students and non-students to participate in it. And they were put through a process where they would go through an oral interview. They were with us and with CCRI staff. They performed a swim test and a physical fitness test. And we selected 15 candidates. And I'm happy to say that all 15 are successful. We have a graduation on Monday. So CCR was instrumental as a host and helping us administer this program. So basically what that gave them was all of the training that we just discussed, including their testing, the oral interview prep, all the jiu-jitsu training, defensive tactics, swim training, pool training, so that they'll be hopefully just completely ready to attend the academy. We actually have one candidate that will be starting the academy in a few weeks. We have another one that's going in January. We have several that are hopefully going to be in the Sheriff's Academy in November. So the goal was to get all these people ready for the next step in law enforcement.
6: Colonel, I have a call at Tom from Providence. Tom, welcome to the Matt Allen Show. You have a question for Colonel Barry?
8: Yes, Colonel and Lieutenant Colonel, thank you very much for your service. I am also retired law enforcement, and I wish this program was around when I applied. And I think it's an outstanding program that you're performing. The question I do have for you, though, Colonel and Lieutenant Colonel and Lieutenant Barry, being a Marine, also I'm a military guy as well, served in the military. When I was in the military, we still had every year pass a physical agility test. Once you get on the job, and I can't speak for the state police, I can speak for the municipality level. Once you get on the job, there's no more requirement to take any kind of physical agility test. Are you looking down the road once you get up and running in this program, fine-tuned and oiled like a fine machine? Are you looking to extend it to that level as to the next level? And also, there's nothing in law enforcement for, you know, you say you prepare them physically and mentally for the test, which is great. There's nobody or anybody that does anything for their mental well-being after they get on the job. they may send them to a doctor or something if they, like, for shooting at Brown University, or you see a baby die. You know, next day you're right back out there doing the same thing. Do you look forward to doing any of that extensive forwarding that stuff?
6: Colonel, I'll leave that one to you if you've got an opinion on extending your training into the mental health aspects.
7: Yeah, so I appreciate the question. I think it's two excellent questions in there. I'll look at the mental health piece. So the Police Chiefs Association of Rhode Island are doing a tremendous job now with mental health training. So most likely when you were on the job, sir, and I know when I was on the job, there was not a lot of that mental health training. So we talked about giving you all of the external tools to protect yourself, but not a lot of internal tools to deal with the things like you had just discussed. So they have done a tremendous job. They're allocating a lot of resources now for that mental health training, and it's mandatory within departments. So if an officer is involved in a critical incident or something that's deemed, you know, very high stress, they mandate that training for them, and they mandate you sit down with somebody and have a conversation. And that officer might not be now, but it might be down the road. And there's peer support groups now within police departments that do a tremendous job. So they've come a long way. They recognize that mental health is a huge, huge component of it. So I think kudos to the chiefs for instituting that. I know it's part of the CALEA standards now, having the policies and procedures in place that when an officer is exposed to that type of incident, that they get that mandatory training. So that's something that they're experts in, and they're hiring their experts, and I would defer to them. When I talk about the mental aspects of our training, I talk about the hard days, and we call them like mental deposits. So that when they're in the academy and they're having those hard days and those challenging days, they're physically prepared, but they're mentally tough. So that comes through training, that comes through hard work. And I think that's really important to us, that they have that mental side of the house as well. And we've heard back from the candidates where, you know, they've had those hard days and those long days, and they're struggling, and they rely back on, you know, hopefully that hard training and that mental piece that they've been able to benefit from with us. With respect to post-academy, you're absolutely right.
6: Hey, Colonel, I'm going to interrupt you. Colonel, do me a favor. Can you stay on, and we'll finish the I'll give you like another minute when we come back from news. So we're going to break quickly from ABC News Update.
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9: From ABC News, I'm Michelle Franzen. Strikes between the U.S. and Iran ramping up after Iran fired on ships in the Strait of Hormuz this week. The U.S. launching another round of retaliatory strikes. Iran claiming the U.S. hit two railway bridges. And Iran also targeting U.S. military sites in the region. The skirmishes come as Iran held funeral processions and prayers for the former supreme leader killed in the initial days of the war. Hundreds of thousands of mourners turning out, with signs appearing to call for the death of President Trump. ABC News contributor and retired Army Lieutenant General Doug Lute says the latest conflict is a major setback for peace talks.
10: Of course, the U.S. killed Iran's leader, right? So this is just the most strategic dimension of this tit-for-tat back and forth that basically leads us nowhere. It leads us into a continued stalemate and a continued closure of the Strait of Hormuz. So this is not good news. And in effect, we're back to where we were 3 weeks ago before the so-called ceasefire agreement.
9: Happening now in Utah, it's day four of a preliminary hearing for Tyler Robinson, the man charged in the murder of conservative influencer Charlie Kirk last September. After a debate yesterday in court over video that allegedly includes Tyler Robinson's former roommate and romantic partner Lance Twiggs talking about Robinson confessing to the fatal shooting, the judge ordered parts of the video be edited out. One portion played today in court showing Twiggs talking about the call with Robinson.
11: I don't remember exactly when, but he had said he was planning to go hunting with his family, and he asked me if we had a Dremel, because he said he wanted to create messages on bullets.
9: Defense attorneys argued letting the public hear a so-called confession would influence a future jury pool and would violate Robinson's right to a fair trial. Former U.S. Olympian David Hearn appeared in court today pleading not guilty for allegedly damaging the Lincoln Memorial Reflecting Pool. 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
12: I'm Bill Haberman in the Rye-Hi Home Improvement Specialist News Center. From South County, Hopkinton police are investigating a deadly motorcycle crash. A biker was killed on Clark's Falls Road near the Connecticut state line. They say he lost control after going off that road and striking a rock. The National Drought Monitor says all of Rhode Island remains in varying states of drought. More severe drought across eastern sections of Rhode Island. In sports, the final World Cup match in Foxborough this afternoon as France takes on Morocco in the quarterfinals. It's where the U.S. striker Christian Pulisic suffered a fractured leg in Monday night's loss at Seattle. It is unclear whether he'll be ready for AC Milan's season opener on August the 23rd in Italy. I'm Bill Haberman, WPRO News. Got the latest on the highways coming up in the AccuWeather.
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20: A better life with Dr. Sanjay Gupta.
21: They say consistency is key, but sometimes you just gotta switch it up. A new study out of Harvard School of Public Health found that varying your exercise routine could add years to your life. What exercise someone did didn't matter much. What did matter was that all the exercises together worked all the muscle groups in their body. Now, an added benefit to changing things up is it can help you push through the plateau effect. That's when your body gets so efficient at doing something that you actually stop getting better at it. And we know from previous research that specializing in any one sport at a young age can make someone actually more prone to injury. And as experts we talk to point out, even elite athletes switch up things with their workouts, making sure to target strength, cardio, flexibility, balance, and doing that every single week. I'm Dr. Sanjay Gupta, helping you live a better life.
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5: From the Seascape Yard Guard Weather Center.
23: A mix of clouds and sun. Quite warm and humid today with a high of 89. A thunderstorm in spots this evening. Otherwise, partly cloudy, warm and humid. The low just 71 tonight. Very warm and humid with some sun and an afternoon thunderstorm on Friday. A high of 89. With WPRO's exclusive AccuWeather, I'm meteorologist Jason Catarina.
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24: Still very tough in Lincoln, 146 South. A crash by Wilbur Road has that backed up. Stay left to get by there. The northbound side is okay going by. You're on the brakes at Thurber's on 95 northbound, and then slow on 95 South before 195. 195 East, brake lights heading out of downtown. The bridge work on the Mount Hope continuing, so it is delayed down there as well. I'm Dave Gardner with your Right Now Traffic.
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6: Welcome back to the Matt Allen Show. This is Steve O'Donnell filling in for Matt. I just wanted to close out with our previous guest, Colonel. Can you just close that conversation out? We talked a little bit with one of our callers about the connectivity in training, the mental health piece in training our people. The state police have a 3-year reenlistment, but it's not a physical test that you have to go through. Is that something that the chiefs are talking about or fit to serve is talking about a PT test annually or, you know, every 4 years or something like that?
7: Yes, sir. So some of the departments have reached out, and I know contractually, in conjunction with, you know, their unions, some of the departments do have that requirement. It's not universal through the state. It goes individually by department. And sometimes they incentivize that, you know, with if you can pass the basic PT test, you know, it's tied into a raise or it's tied into some time off or things like that. So I think as a whole, though, we could all agree that law enforcement is much healthier than it was years ago. I think people that are coming on to the job now, fitness and exercises, and they get so much of it in the academy. I think that there's a continuation of that, and I see it all the time, and I think the percentage is much higher of folks that are in much better shape than when before.
6: Gotcha. All right, I just want to close that out. So, Colonel, thank you. We appreciate you coming on and sharing this information. It's pretty helpful. And one more time, the website?
7: www.fittoserveri.com.
6: Gotcha. Anybody listening that wants to join and get them their body and their mental health in ready to go into public service, that's where to look. Colonel, appreciate your time.
7: Thank you very much, sir. Have a great day.
6: No, you're welcome. And in studio, I didn't want to delay it, is Lori White. Lori White is the president of the Providence Chamber of Commerce, a friend, lifelong friend. I was telling her earlier, it's unusual to be in studio where it's nice and cold in here. But appreciate Lori coming in studio. Welcome. Welcome to Matt Allen Show.
0: Hi, Steve. It's great to be here, and it's great to see you.
6: It's funny, on this side of the, we've never done this before on radio. So I asked Lori to come on basically because the summer's here. We had FIFA here this summer. We have a lot of activity in the city, economic development. We just talked to some lacrosse people about having 3,000 people in Rhode Island, kids playing sports. That brings revenue, hotels, restaurants. So let's talk Providence and talk about a couple things. FIFA, I want to talk about that. I saw the pen you have with the soccer ball. But talk about the fan zone and the team Ghana, being at Bryant, and the hotels and the activity in the city. There was a buzz, and there still is Waterfire tonight. Talk about how the Chamber is involved in that and how that's helping the city of Providence and the state of Rhode Island.
0: Sure. So it's been an amazing summer of soccer, and in preparation for coming onto your show, Steve, I just spoke with Liz Tanner, who is the executive director of Ocean State 2026, Rhode Island Summer of Soccer. So literally up to the minute perspective on all the positive benefits of having so many people from all over the world descending on Providence and throughout Rhode Island, scattered throughout Rhode Island for the various watch parties and all of the activity. And the activity that's been coming from Boston through Foxborough down to Providence and then all the way out to Newport has been really unprecedented. And she was telling me that the projected economic impact is likely to be around $320 million. So we haven't had a summer really this robust in a long time. And it's, you know, it's really interesting to be able to witness the degree to which so many people have come to the city. There's been at least 100,000 fans that have been in the FIFA fan zone right downtown. In fact, I took another spin around there this morning just to make sure that I could, you know, have a real current perspective on what's happening there, Steve. And so many people just there watching, enjoying it, being with family, being with friends, staying in the city for an extended period of time. So it's different than going to a game at Gillette, is what Liz was saying, because Gillette could be your home stadium and you're going to be there and you're going to be rooting for a particular, your team. But that's not the case here. People really gravitate and galvanize around soccer. It's a universal uniter, if you will. And it's not like you're sitting next to someone who is a rival. You're sitting there because you want to enjoy the game. You want to be with people. You want to enjoy the city. You want to be part of a intercultural network or an activity. And I think that's really what the Summer of Soccer has brought to Providence and the relationships for sure.
6: I agree. I was down in Providence at some of the events in and around the restaurants and fan zone, just watching the interaction. So what goes into it? We had Tom Winters on earlier talking about security, drones, police. And what I noticed was the same thing. People were passionate about soccer, but it wasn't passionate where it was disrespectful. I mean, everybody cheers. I wasn't a big fan of soccer until this summer when I started watching soccer, because I'm coming from a sport where the score might be 15 to 14. Here it's 1-0, you know, goes to shootouts. But watching it remarkably unfold from Boston to Vancouver to Mexico, but what happened here in Providence where Bryant had a piece of it. We're going to make sure that they're safe, making sure all the other things going on in Providence is safe. And then the economic development in Providence, not just Newport and the beaches, and people that I ran into and people that I know that ran into people were really like, I didn't know Rhode Island. They didn't know Providence. Where's Rhode Island? It's part of Long Island and that kind of thing. And so I think that it brings for future economic development where people come to the state, especially in the summer when it's beautiful and you have access in 40 miles maybe to beaches. Talk about that. And then I want to talk a little about the Scottish team that came here, because the how they came in and they laid out the story. This is what I was told. This is what we do. We do silly things. We put cones on top of statues. We're not being vandals. We're just, that's how we are. We like to drink, but we're not violent. And then how police departments, how cities embraced them wherever they went. And then the most important part is when they leave, the place was immaculate. They cleaned up after themselves. And then they donated money back to our communities here. So they, and I'm told too, I don't know if you know the story, but ranch dressing, they supposedly never had ranch dressing in Scotland, and they got used to ranch dressing here, and someone made a commitment to having a factory to make ranch dressing in Scotland. Have you heard that story?
0: I have not heard that story.
6: Who knows how true it is?
0: But the Scottish, they drink a lot of beer. I know that.
6: That's what I heard.
0: Jeremy Duffy, who is a good friend and has a brewery downtown, he related to us that they absolutely consumed all the beer that they had on hand, as was the case in Boston too.
6: I heard.
0: So friendly, you know, just here with family, wanting to have a good time, wanting to be part of the community, wanting to make new friends and being part of something larger than themselves. And that's, the true passion that they had for coming to Rhode Island. So according to Liz, the tourist base sort of broke two ways, where some of the younger tourists were maybe starting in Boston because, perhaps it was viewed that there are more entertainment facilities, more, you know, retail, more bars, restaurants, and some older, some of the older fans chose to come to Providence and make Providence the beachhead. So Airbnb apparently has done amazingly well. If you had an Airbnb establishment, you put that out there. And what makes that different versus hotels, which also have done well, but not, from what I understand, not as much as the Airbnb, but you're here to stay for an extended period of time with 6, 7, 8, 9 members of your family, maybe. So that's why the Airbnb was more convenient, more reasonable, more affordable. And the hotels had a little bit of a different entry into that. But Providence, going up into the Boston area, people would say Providence was easier to reach, less congested, less chaotic, more intimate, very safe. Very safe, very beautiful, very fun. The people have been amazing. So I think it worked really well to have, both places, with Foxborough being in the middle. I was just talking earlier today with a young woman that was working at Gillette, or is working at Gillette as part of the games. And she also lives in Providence. And she said there's a real distinction between the ease and the access and the friendliness right here in Providence versus perhaps with all the chaos and the traffic and the tailgating and the stuff that's happening at Gillette proper.
6: Lived it. I do some work with a company out of Boston. I went to Boston a couple times, once in a car, once in a train. The train was the way to go. But you have to look at the traffic when you go into Boston, which is insane. Without the World Cup, you have to figure out what's at Gillette that particular day and how you get to and from. And that can become frustrating. So I think the small town venue like a Providence, where you have these big screens, you're watching it, you're enjoying it, you can leave quicker, you can get there quicker. It's not as crazy as, 50,000 fans coming in and out and all the things that go with that. So I think impressive. It's still got a little couple more days to go and see where it goes, how that impacts us for the future. I think it's good. So we had a few minutes before we break, skipping soccer. So kudos to the chamber and everybody else who got involved with FIFA and Liz and her crew. I had talked to Liz Tanner earlier, the former mayor, Diosa, our treasurer, about what they were doing security wise and talking to the colleges and different places. You know, there's a lot that goes in behind the scenes, as you know, to making sure everybody's as safe as they can possibly be, because there's concerns about large venues, especially we have this conflict in the Middle East going on here. So far, so good. Let's talk about the chamber's position. We had talked about the millionaire's tax. That's a big thing out there that you had not supported that. And you had enlightened me earlier about the constitutionality of that or constitutional convention. So let's talk about that in the upcoming governor's race.
0: Sure. So the chamber has worked over the last several months with a piece of legislation that was submitted originally in the governor's budget to impose a so-called millionaire's tax on income over some pieces of legislation pegged it at 640, but the governor's bill had it at a million. So we fought that vigorously in the General Assembly because we think it's anti-business. We think it drives individuals that have means out of Rhode Island to more favorable tax places.
6: Florida.
0: Yeah, and we've seen that. Everybody knows, it's an open secret, that people leave Rhode Island because the tax code is more onerous than what you would find even in no tax states like Florida, like New Hampshire. But what do we do? What do we need to do to keep people here that are employed, that are successful, that are contributing to the tax base without putting them in a position where they're being targeted? And the thing that was so unfortunate towards the end of the session, Steve, is that there was a budget surplus, a substantial budget surplus that developed towards after the May revenue estimating numbers. And there was no reason to impose this tax on top of the Taylor Swift tax, because what are we doing? Job creators want to live in a place where they're treated fairly, where it's competitive. We have a competitive advantage over Massachusetts right now because they imposed a millionaire's tax back in 2024. And the data from Bloomberg and the Wall Street Journal and other places, very clear. People are leaving Massachusetts because of that millionaire's tax. And we had an opportunity, and we continue, I hope, to have the opportunity to bring people to Rhode Island to live and work here that are contributing to the tax base. It's really unfortunate. Only a small fraction of Rhode Islanders contribute 35% to the tax base. So why are we driving people out? We need to welcome them in. We need to ensure that they're staying here and being contributing to society, contributing to our philanthropies and the like, and being part of the fabric of our community, not driving them away.
6: Yeah, besides driving away, maybe a reduction in cost somewhere, spending, because spending gets so crazy. But we have to take a quick break, and we'll be right back with Lori White.
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12: You know, summer is a great time to re-examine how much time your kids are spending on social media, along with what they are seeing and who they are engaging with. Ask them how the posts in their feed make them feel. These apps are built to be addictive, so kids, all of us in fact, will keep coming back for more, even when we are made to feel worse. It's bizarre. You might need to help your son or daughter reset their algorithm by unfollowing certain accounts and following or interacting with more positive ones. They might need suggestions of other healthier things to do, or to see you leading the way by example and putting your own phone away. In the run-up to bedtime, everyone's phone should go away, no questions asked. And if you need some help, sort of, I guess, resetting expectations, try engaging parents of your kids' friends for a more coordinated effort. I'm Dr. Sanjay Gupta, helping you live a better life.
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6: Welcome back to the Matt Allen Show. Steve O'Donnell in studio with Lori Wright, president of the Providence Chamber of Commerce. We were just talking about what's happened in legislative session, millionaire's tax. We've talked about FIFA and money. What else is the chamber focusing on now? We're in the summer, coming into the fall. I know we have an election coming up. I know you guys don't get involved in politics, but what are you looking when the session opens up again next year as an agenda?
0: Yeah, a couple of things. First, we're really excited to be able to host both Governor McKee and Challenger Helena Folks later in August for a, I won't call it a debate, I will call it a joint forum. And we want to thank each of them for agreeing to do this, where the business community will have an opportunity to listen directly to each of the candidates to talk about not the familiar issues, but talk about some of the things that, Steve, you and I were just talking about a minute ago. What are we doing to bring jobs to Rhode Island, and what are we doing to make the economic environment and the tax environment more favorable towards growth and job creation and economic development? So that's later in August, and that will be before the primary. And then after the primary, I believe we'll do something with the independent candidate and the Republican candidate as well.
6: Where is this going to be?
0: It's going to be at the Crown Plaza. We generally do our, we've been doing our events there. It's, the parking is easy. People, you know, find it pretty accessible since it's centrally located.
6: Open to the public?
0: It's, yeah, I would say it's open to the public. Sure. Sponsored by the Greater Providence Chamber. So we'll take the candidates through some of the issues that are of specific concern to the business community. And so we're looking forward to that. And also, as the legislative session ramps up again in January, of course, we'll have a new set of legislators after the election in November. It's interesting that many of the seats are going uncontested for races in the General Assembly. So we're thinking that the complexion, the tone.
6: Why do you think that? Not to interrupt you. Why do you see? Is that a trend, or what do you think?
0: Yeah, I think so, because it's a lot of work, and people are fearful that getting into something that is so politically charged and so work intensive and frankly, in many instances, very polarizing, it's not for them. So in fact, we put out over the course of, 3 or 4 weeks leading up to the candidate declaration period, I think every other day we put out a message to 25,000 members of the Greater Providence Chamber saying, hey, we need people like you, people who are moderate, people who understand business, people who have a good mind, people who can build relationships well. Why don't you consider running for the General Assembly seat, either, a House seat, Senate seat? By the way, health insurance, I hadn't necessarily brought that up in the past, but health insurance is a very expensive proposition for a lot of families, a lot of individuals. And serving in the General Assembly is definitely an honor. It's a privilege, and it does come with a modest stipend and also with health insurance. But you see people saying, nah, I don't think that's something that's in my future. So as a result, a lot of the races go uncontested, and we have an obligation from a chamber perspective, from a business perspective, to work with the individuals that are elected and bring the message, a moderate message, to those individuals to talk about what small businesses have to deal with, what they have to do to stay open, how they need to have particular strategies to generate a workforce and to draw more customers. And it's difficult out there in terms of finding people to work for you,
6: and the cost too of most of the elected officials have a war chest, so to speak, and you come in cold and you have to raise money to do that. And how do you raise that money? That's a hard thing to do.
0: Mm-hmm. And the Taylor Swift tax, that will be our first first and second moves in January, Steve. New legislative group to repeal, first of all, repeal the millionaire's tax, and also to end the Taylor Swift tax, or at least raise the threshold, because that's a real problem as well.
6: As timing is it, Lori, appreciate you coming in, especially coming in studio on what the chamber does. I will see you probably at that forum. And we're going to break for news, ABC News, in about 5 seconds. I appreciate your time.
17: ABC News, I'm Michelle Franz. And David Hearn, the former Olympian accused of vandalizing the pool lining of the Lincoln Memorial reflecting pool, appeared in court today. He pleaded not guilty to a felony charge. Last week, after being indicted, U.S. Attorney Jeanine Pirro alleged witnesses saw the defendant rip a piece of recently installed sealant on June 19th. After the proceeding, his attorney, Norm Eisen, said this.
18: If Mr. Hearn can be charged with a felony for touching the reflecting pool, every American is at risk.
17: In an interview with ABC News, Hearn says he bent down to touch an already cracked piece that floated to the surface. Renewed tensions between the U.S. and Iran leading to a breakdown in the ceasefire, the U.S. carrying out strikes on Iranian targets after Iran fired on ships in the Strait of Hormuz. Fans remembering Bonnie Tyler, who died after an illness. The singer, best known for her 80s hit Total Eclipse of the Heart, was being treated at a Portugal hospital. She was 75. Michelle.
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21: A mix of clouds and sun. Quite warm and humid today with a high of 89. A thunderstorm in spots this evening. Otherwise, partly cloudy, warm and humid. The low just 71 tonight. Very warm and humid with some sun and an afternoon thunderstorm on Friday. The high of 89. With WPRO's exclusive AccuWeather, I'm meteorologist Jason Catarina.
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2: Still very tough in Lincoln, 146 South. A crash by Wilbur Road has that backed up. Stay left to get by there. The northbound side is okay going by. You're on the brakes at Thurber's on 95 northbound, and then slow on 95 South before 195. 195 East, brake lights heading out of downtown. The bridge work on the Mount Hope continuing, so it is delayed down there.
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12: For years, we've been talking about both the positive and negative effects of being on social media. And I would say, by and large, for older adults, social media is net positive. Not all positive, but net positive. Helps them keep in touch with friends and stay social. But for younger people, social media use, especially heavy use, tends to be net negative. In fact, according to this year's World Happiness Report, youth who use social media more than 5 hours a day reported a lower level of well-being. And researchers who study this sort of thing found that many teens wish these platforms didn't even exist, and yet they can't seem to stop using them. Experts we talked to largely suggested two things. Ideally, along with your friend group, take some time offline. Also, try to recurate your algorithm, so it shows you posts that'll make you feel good. I'm Dr. Sanjay Gupta, helping you live a better life.

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0: 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Galilee Lobster Rolls at Salty Brian State Beach. 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
2: Welcome back to the Matt Allen Show. Steve O'Donnell in our last half hour. Lori White is leaving studio. Lori, thank you very much for your perspective on what's happening in the chamber. We'll see you at those forums. They ought to be fun. I've asked as a follow-up to Lori for Chris Marcella to call in and talk to us about things going on in Providence. Chris is the chair of the Providence Foundation. Chris has been involved, and his dad, in everything Providence relating to that. So, Chris, from the Seekonk Supply Hotline, welcome to the Matt Allen Show.
3: Hey, Steve, how you doing?
2: I know you're a busy guy, so Lori and I were just spending 5 minutes.
3: Tough act to follow with Lori.
2: Well, she was going to say that she said similar stuff about you, the act coming in. So she adores you. She thinks the best of you, and all good. So we got about less than 10 minutes, Chris, to talk about Providence, what happened with FIFA, what's happening in the city. She gave us some numbers, 900,000, whatever amount of people. Well, I wouldn't say that's the many people that came in, but how much, millions of dollars, I think 100 or 400 million, some crazy number of millions of dollars of income being generated from restaurants to bars to hotels and the economic piece. And the vibe in Providence, even today, you got water fire going on, you got activity. So talk about what's happening in the city and what FIFA has done for that. And the follow-up, Chris, is, how do we maintain that type of momentum going into the fall, winter, and next spring?
3: Yeah, well, we just need a World Cup every few months, and that would be great for us.
2: Good luck with that.
3: It has been incredible. I think there were a lot of unknowns going into this when we started planning it, when the community started thinking about this in the last couple of years, how many people would show up. And then, changes out there and costs of travel and coming into the U.S. and the fact that this is such an international event and changes on the ground there. I think people in the last few months were wondering, well, who's going to show up to one of the host cities, into Boston, into the regional area here. So we really kind of went into that first week unsure of who was coming. But I'll tell you, they came, and they came in droves, and it continues to be an absolute blast here. I mean, the last game at, we're not allowed to call it Gillette during this time. It's Boston Stadium. It's tonight, right? I mean, that's the FIFA rule. You're not allowed. You gotta follow the rules. But it's tonight. I would say probably a lot of the international travelers have probably left the Rhode Island area. Might be in Boston for this game, but for the first 2 weeks, I mean, whether it was the Tartan Army, we were obviously working with Team Ghana and had people in from all over the world supporting them. It was just a really fun and unique environment here in the city, across the city, not just in the city center. I mean, these Scottish fans in their kilts were like all over the place. I live down in Warwick and remember driving down Westshore Road, and there were a group of them on a Saturday walking down the street. So they were like, they got around there. I think they took up hotel rooms wherever they could find them. And it was just a really fun group of people. It was a really festive atmosphere. I can tell you, obviously, for Track 15, we were built for large events like this, as well as, intimate gatherings. But they came in force. We were busier than we have ever been since opening during those few weeks, and we continued

0: sort of the uptick from that. I think it also created an opportunity where people, locals who hadn't been here, came into the city to enjoy all of the vibe here. The Fan Zone, hugely successful. Really fun environment, right at the base of the State House, next to the train station, really dramatic views and huge screen TV. And I think it says something that ours is still rocking and rolling and Boston's shut theirs down, you know, which is in the middle of Government Center. So I think Rhode Island deserves a huge round of applause for all the people that were involved. And it was a heavy, heavy lift to put this together on very shoestring budget. And it's just been incredibly successful, not only for people like us who own restaurants and businesses and hospitality, but just to welcome people from all over the world to a place that not everyone has heard of, this Rhode Island place in Providence. And what is that and where is that? And I'll tell you, these people loved it here.
1: Well, I share your sentiments because I've done some work with FIFA up in the Providence area and Boston, and it was... watching this unfold was kind of scary in the beginning because it's so big and so massive. And then you always celebrate, you know, successes and how things worked out. And specifically the Providence, you know, people coming into the city, they're not stuck. When I went to Boston, you're stuck in traffic for hours and hours and you had to manage if the traffic is going to be, you know, if people at Gillette, that bogs up the highway because 93 in Boston's always tied up. So the freedom of come to Providence where you can come and go. The Scottish, the army coming here. I was talking to Doug McGonigal, who is the regional program director here at WPRO, and he got a good dose of the Scottish army, so to speak, when they were here. And he said they were fun. He said, but after a few days, getting up in the morning when they're playing the bagpipes, waking everybody up. But it, but it changes the vibe of a community. And what are your thoughts on the future? I know we talk kidding around about having FIFA here every year. I think they set the tone for other events. And a lot of people that I talked to, including you, had mentioned you ran into people that didn't, that said they really didn't realize what the city of Providence was about, the state of Rhode Island was about. They were never here before. And having them come back to visit as either tourist or, you know, spending a vacation time here. Talk about that, please.
0: Yeah, I think, you know, this is where working with the partnerships with whether it's the city or the Convention and Visitors Bureau, the Providence Tourism Council, I mean, particularly the Convention and Visitors Bureau, Kristen Adamo and her team organized just a really wonderful sort of gift, if you will, to thank the Tartan Army, raised a bunch of money to donate to from groups like ours, our restaurant at Track 15, as well as a number around the city and state. For the Glasgow Children's Hospital in Scotland. And it's just sort of a way to say not only thank you and to continue to bridge and make connections with a community of people that really did love it here. I mean, I can't say it enough, as you said it as well. I mean, they were really enjoyed how small and connected this community we were, as well as how you could get to everything really easily. Including going down to Newport for the day, they really were eager to come back. So not only doing something really nice for their community, but also continuing to stay engaged, going and doing visits, official visits over there as a way to, you know, boost that tourism and be a place that, you know, now there are thousands of Scottish residents who know of us. And if you can continue to get them here, we go there. I mean, that stuff is all fun. But I think the other thing that was really successful is the city just shines when it comes to these sort of events, being able to walk from, you know, Kennedy Plaza through Biltmore Park, through where we are at Union Station, down to the Riverwalk, have a water fire going on, and then up the steps to the Fan Zone was just a unique setting for these this scale of an event. And I think one of the things the city I know is talking about is how they can continue to identify sites where they can do these gatherings like that for other sports events. You know, you're not always going to have a World Cup, unfortunately, but listen, football season's coming. There's plenty of things going on. Wimbledon's going on right now. We have a bunch of people in the plaza watching Wimbledon on the TV outside, or they were a few hours ago when it was on. But you know, I think you're going to lean into it, and I think a lot of things were learned in the last few weeks. But the city and the state and the people that came together to make this happen deserve a huge round of applause. We benefited from it, and we just wanted to be a hospitable place that people from all over the world could come and enjoy. But yeah, we're always thinking and strategizing how do we do the next thing. If it's not going to be the World Cup, what else can we do?
1: Well, keep up good work, and back to the grind tomorrow. My track 15 did well, I assume, in the last few weeks, so hope that continues on, as well as all the restaurants and businesses downtown and the outskirts, you know, into Cranston, Warwick, and South County. Again, we're just not a beach community. It'd be nice to see everybody come back, and you know, some friendships made probably over FIFA that might continue for a long time.
0: Absolutely. And listen, the beauty is, for locals, remembering that Providence is your hometown, it's tough to always get people from Warwick and Cranston and points elsewhere to kind of drive into their capital city. But it is a great place to come for a day, a night. And there's always stuff going on. And listen, we still have some games going on. And today, you know, viewing parties, and tomorrow Spain and Portugal, which is going to be a huge game. And then in through the rest of the weekend. So this is a fun place. I urge people who haven't come into the city, come and check it out. Get it together with a group of people and a group of strangers and watch a huge event like this. It's like nothing we've ever seen before here.
1: Awesome. All right, Chris, we'll talk soon. Thank you very much. Appreciate your time.
0: Thanks, Steve. As always, you too.
1: We'll be right back after a quick break.
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6: A better life with Dr. Sanjay Gupta.
7: A colleague of mine went to a meeting of the primetime seniors the other week. There are programs like this all over the country for people in their 60s, 70s, 80s, and beyond to stay active. It's not just something to keep older folks busy. It helps to keep their bodies in shape and their brains sharp. Showing up with a good attitude is a must, and research shows that having the right mindset actually does lead to better physical aging. So if you need some suggestions to boost your positivity, experts we talked to recommended focusing on goals, which can boost your confidence. Practice gratitude, they said. One of the seniors my colleague met told her that just waking up in the morning is, quote, better than the alternative. That's true. Focus on the things you can control. Diet and exercise, and very importantly, surround yourself with positive people, because that can be contagious. I'm Dr. Sanjay Gupta, helping you live a better life.
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2: I don't need to hear anything from anybody. There's too much riding on my mind being locked in. Play offense, not defense. If you play hard and you play the game right, nobody really gets on you. They're going to boo you here and there, but if you show them that you care and that you're playing hard, that's what you need to do. Just play the game one way. You hit a ball in the gap, run. 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
6: We're back. Matt Allen Show. Last 7 minutes. Steve Aldano filling in for Matt. I've asked James Tierney to join us. Probably maybe a month late, but since I fill in, didn't have the opportunity to bring James on. James is the town manager in Narragansett, a former law enforcement career at South Kingstown Police, spent some time as an inspector in New York City PD, and he worked at RIPTA, again, town manager in Narragansett. I asked him to come on. So, Jim, welcome to the Matt Allen Show. Are you on from the Seekonk Supply Hotline?
7: Good afternoon, Colonel. How you been, Steve? Good to hear from you.
6: Great. Short time, so we go right up to, we got 6 minutes to go. I wanted to get right to it. So Jim Tierney, again, town manager in Narragansett. I had asked him to talk to the listeners here. A lot of people vacation in Narragansett. A lot of people live in Narragansett Beach. In June, we had some issues at Narragansett Town Beach with, was it June or May, Jim?
7: It was May 19th. May 19th.
6: Yeah, so when the schools let out, seniors that are either skipping school or they're done with school, typically these teenage pop-up parties ended up at Narragansett Town Beach, which you became a destination of choice nationally. You made national news. But many different places had these issues with fights that broke out, alcohol-related. So I asked Jim to talk to us about how the summer's been. It's been pretty quiet in the sense that they've policed it pretty well with staff at Narragansett Town Beach. But as we go forward, Jim, next year, these things don't stop, as you know. They're cyclical every year. They pop up different places. Ideas on what the town's going to do to prevent that and curbing the alcohol, since the beaches are open because the town hasn't fully opened the beaches yet, so access to the beach. How are you going to restrict that and how to manage that when we come into next year?
7: Sure, Steve. We actually started a couple of years ago with the police department. Actively monitors social media, and if any of these pop-up parties or wildings are scheduled through social media, they post, they watch the weather. We increase staffing on the beach. We plan to repeat it again the rest of this year and the shoulder season, which we call, referring to the beach, before the beach opens and after it officially closes for the season. On that particular day, we had the police chief and his staff had realized it was an extremely warm day, scheduled for the next day, and they saw the beach population swelling in the morning. We had nine police officers on duty at the beach itself that day. We had plainclothes detectives, supervisors, and patrol officers. We also had uniformed constables working the gate with marked patrol vehicles and using the UTV, and we had a K-9 also available. It's an unfortunate incident. There's one suspect that was charged, Mr. Medina. He slashed or stabbed three individuals. This wasn't a random attack. We know that both parties have gang affiliations. Mr. Medina, the stabber, was out on a felony charge at Pawtucket, where he was released on $500. It was just $5,000 surety bail, and he paid $500 to 10%. And he was released, and he was charged at that point for carrying a firearm, without a license, firing a compact area, vandalism, and disorderly conduct. And then he came down here and did this. One of the, we probably had the estimates were close to 3,000 people that day that, that may have been in attendance at the beach over the course of the day. And one or two of the attendees had mentioned to a police officer that this was going to happen whether you were here or not. But we have been prepared for it over the last couple of years because we've had some incidences. We've changed a few things. We installed a safety lane in the beach, which is up at the top of the beach, that allows the ATVs to go back and forth on the beach, allows EMS, police and fire to get through there, and for the and then there's a path that goes down to the lifeguard chairs. All the staff is trained in active shooter training. We recently hired a handful of police officers with over 130 years of experience for being lateral hires. And we have security staff on the beach. Everyone has a radio. I don't think we could have stopped this, but we are prepared for it. And we actually were that day with the staffing.
6: Jim, what are your thoughts? I know it's a beach, but when you go to Gillette or any venue, if someone's bringing a cooler, like a backpack checked, coolers checked, I don't know what the process would be if someone's coming through the beach, especially if they're underage. One, there's no drinking alcohol on the beach anyhow. Was alcohol the factor in this incident, or was it not?
7: I would say that there was alcohol present, and there was odor of marijuana about the area. When we received the first call on it, officers were there in less than a minute. And they were right there in less than a minute they arrived. And very little cooperation from the people who were involved.
6: Which is amazing, the disdain for, you see these videos all the time with police. So, in the summer since then, it seems to be, as a reporting mechanism, pretty quiet. Everything seems to be running as smooth as possible.
7: Yes, everything's been running well. We make frequent announcements throughout the day about appropriate behavior, no alcohol, no smoking, you know, rowdy behavior. But I agree with you. You imply with the, there's just a lack of courtesy and civility in society now that seems to have a I don't care attitude and I can do what I want, which is sad because it affects the good people who follow all the rules and are just out to have a nice time at the beach with their friends and family.
6: Yeah, and the publicity that goes with it makes people nervous. That so I think it's important. A couple things. You got good things going on. Things are great at the beach. You got the Philharmonic coming on tonight, or is it tomorrow night?
7: Friday night, 8 o'clock. It is free. We welcome people to come. You can just bring a chair, a blanket, and set up on the beach. It's a great performance. It always is.
6: Are you performing? Are you one of the performers?
7: No, I'm more of a radio face, Steve. That's why I came on this.
6: Yeah, I've heard that story. You've got a face for radio. Everybody tells me that, so no problem.
7: I will say we thank the Fusion Center, too, who's been working closely with our police department, where they catch things that we may miss or we may know about, and they immediately notify us and give us a heads up so that our police department can be prepared.
6: All right, Jim, I got to close out, so appreciate your time coming on. I know you got a busy schedule, so appreciate it. Hopefully I'll see you tomorrow night.
7: Absolutely. Colonel, thank you. Yep. Have a good night.
6: You're welcome. Again, to our guests today, appreciate WPRO having me fill in for Matt, as I told him, anytime if I can. The Dan York Show will be next. Again, to our guests that came on today, I appreciate you coming on and sharing your sentiments with the people listening. Those who listen, appreciate you keep listening. Those who called in, we also appreciate the calls. And Nick, appreciate you helping me out as always here and keeping me nice and cool in this.
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8: From ABC News, I'm Michelle Franzen. The U.S. confirming it's carrying out new strikes in Iran. It's been carrying out military strikes after Iran fired at vessels in the Strait of Hormuz. Iran also targeting U.S. military installations in the region, prompting the U.S. Embassy in Jordan to issue warnings. Here's ABC's Britt Clinic.
9: Multiple sources.
10: For Jordanians, though, it's a reminder that hosting U.S. forces, it brings both protection but also exposure. And for U.S. officials, it's about getting ahead of this risk, you know, tightening security now rather than waiting for something to happen.
8: There are security questions about the new Air Force One plane. President Trump telling reporters that he was flying back from NATO on the old plane, so U.S. troops in the U.K. could see the new one.
11: Multiple sources say the Secret Service urged the president not to fly on the new plane out of Turkey due to differences in the security capabilities from the older version of Air Force One. More than a dozen Senate Democrats sent a letter earlier this week to the Secretary of the Air Force and the government contractor that converted the Qatari jet, pointing to reports that taxpayers might have spent $1 billion to outfit it for the president's use. The senators voiced the concern that certain upgrades might have been skipped to rush the plane into service.
8: ABC's Stephen Portnoy. In Utah, a pre-trial hearing continuing this week for Tyler Robinson, charged in the murder of conservative influencer Charlie Kirk. Prosecutors played a portion of an interview with Robinson's roommate and reported romantic partner Lance Twiggs. ABC's Alex Stone has more.
9: Still, there was so much in it, and all of those text messages going back and forth. I mean, saying where Lance Twiggs said to him, "You're the one who did it, right?" And Tyler Robinson saying, "I am, I'm sorry," and text messages going on talking about the rifle and that they were worried about if the rifle was going to be found by police, and saying that he had decided to do it only a couple of days beforehand.
8: Twiggs told interviewers the two never discussed politics or Kirk at length. 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
13: Good afternoon. I'm Dan Paquette in the NBC 10 newsroom with your headlines on WPRO. Today is the last of 7 World Cup matches being played in Foxborough. France will take on Morocco. That game begins at 4 o'clock. After the game's wrap-up, so-called Boston Stadium will once again become Gillette Stadium. The World Cup final is set for Sunday, July 19th. One man has died in a motorcycle crash in Hopkinton. Police were called to Clark's Falls Road along the Connecticut state line. This happened around 11 o'clock last night. Donald Hopkins Jr. was found unresponsive. His motorcycle was on the side of the road. He died at Westerly Hospital. No other vehicles were involved. Finally, the owners of the former Memorial Hospital in Pawtucket have released a video showing people breaking into the building. Cleanup crews have had to spend time covering up graffiti inside and outside the complex. The owners have installed new AI-driven surveillance cameras as a security measure. They say anyone caught trespassing will face charges. More news coming up on...
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0: Slow on 95 northbound before the zoo with a crash being cleared there. Ahead of this, delayed from Thurber's to 195 on 95 north. The southbound side was seeing slowdowns from 146 to 195. Both sides to 195 delayed before the Washington Bridge and delayed on the 610 inbound and on 146 south before downtown. Also slow on the Mount Hope with the bridge work and delayed as well on Route 4 northbound before Middle Road. Tough into Foxborough on Route 1 with the game coming up. I'm Dave Gardner with your Right Now traffic.
1: From the Seascape Yard Guard Weather Center.
2: An evening thunderstorm, otherwise clouds tonight, low 71. Humid with sun and clouds. An afternoon thunderstorm, high 89 for Friday. Tomorrow night, low 69. Saturday, high 82. 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
22: All right, be advised, mid-afternoon, a lot of traffic to Boston Stadium. France and Morocco getting after it, so keep up with your World Cup interest. In the meantime, the competition for the governor's seat is, I don't know, it's kind of in the news, and this is kind of a, I don't know, payback? It can be a you-know-what.

0: So we learned today, actually, I was, you know, running around in my travels today and really didn't get until I got into the office today an understanding that we had an endorsement. Some might call it major because of the internal politics that are involved with it. Generally, a single mayor endorsing a gubernatorial candidate does not necessarily rise to the level of lions and tigers and bears, oh my, but that it is Jeff Mutter, the Cumberland mayor, actively endorsing Helena Bonanno Foulkes for the Democratic primary, and I'm sure the November general election. It is no doubt newsworthy since the governor is the former mayor of Cumberland and still a resident there. So there you go. Here's the story that Channel 12 just put together online. I'm sure there'll be more coverage a little bit later on this afternoon. Then we'll talk to the mayor of Cumberland right after.
1: Another endorsement out of Governor Dan McKee's hometown of Cumberland going to his opponent today. Joining me now is 12 News politics editor Ted Nesi. So, Ted, this must be considered a blow to the McKee
2: campaign. It is a blow, Kate. And I mean, you know, this might not be a shock because Mayor Mutter already voted for Foulkes at the Democratic Party in convention and has had a falling out with McKee over the years that we've seen develop. But it's still noteworthy going against the governor. We had a statement this morning from Helena Foulkes expressing how thrilled she was by this. She said, quote, "Too many Rhode Islanders feel like our state government isn't working for them anymore. As governor, I'll work to build a state where every child has access to a great public education, where we create good paying jobs, and where Rhode Islanders can afford to stay in the state they love." Now, the McKee campaign has stayed on the offense this week. They have been airing a new attack ad that criticizes Foulkes over CVS's handling of opioids when she was a executive there. Foulkes' team is rejecting that. Meanwhile, on the Mutter endorsement, we just caught up with Governor McKee a short time ago. Here's what he had to say.
3: Well, it's not a surprise, but I was in the parade in Cumberland's 4th of July parade the other day. The reactions I'm getting from the people is very similar when they elected me as their mayor. So I expect that that's not going to have any impact on what the people of Cumberland do. They support me, and we're going to keep on campaigning and have a good victory in September and again in November.
2: And I also just received a statement from CVS Health responding to McKee's new attack ad. I'll have that and much more on the state of the race coming up at 5. Kate?
1: All right, thank you.
0: Yeah, I'm curious as to why CVS Health would put out a statement on this governor's race. We'll get to that in a little bit. To the Newsmaker line we go.
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0: He is my mayor, too, Jeff Mutter, the mayor of Cumberland. By the way, Mayor, you never got back to me over the joy I expressed over Mendon Road. I mean, for crying out loud, I've grilled you twice on the air here about it, and all I wanted to do was party with you, and you didn't even call me back. I mean, for heaven's sake. It's the most joyous thing I've experienced as a 26-year resident of the town.
5: Well, I had received word that you had grilled me about that, but I had not received
0: I grilled you personally about it. The last time I was on, what the hell were we talking about? It was I said to you, you should lay down naked across that stretch of road and remain there until the damn thing got fixed, and you were somewhat nonplussed about it. You don't even remember that?
5: Oh, no, I do remember that commentary that you made. I didn't know if it was personal. I do remember you making it on the air, but
0: it was during a conversation that we had. Anyway, of course, I've certainly repeated them a number of times, but anyway, I'm just curious, there's this little like 50-yard stretch. Are they going to fix that too, or is that just going to remain there as kind of a reminder of what used to be?
5: No, they're gonna neaten that up. There is a phase two on that project, but we did meet with DOT, and they are gonna clean that section up. Yes.
0: Did this particular construction fixed whatever this long term drainage thing has been, which has been the ongoing excuse as to why that has been like a third world operation running down past Burger King?
5: Well, that's a very good question because I mentioned that to the director. right, when my physician has retired, but every time I went there, he would remind me of that situation. And so I'm told that's likely fixed, but we're not going to take anything to the bank until we see it. So hopefully.
0: Well, whatever. It's kind of blissful. And by the way, people are talking about it. And it's like the greatest thing that ever happened in town. So, all right. What's up with this endorsement? Why did you endorse Helena Bonanno, folks?
5: Well, and you are aware, these are personal endorsements, and it's a complicated endorsement. I have known the governor since I broke into politics in 1996, and indeed have considered him a mentor of mine. When I first ran in 1996, I knew very little of town politics. I didn't know anything actually about town politics and not much more about town government. So I was fortunate that he ran the same year, and he was successful. I ended up having to, it was so close, we had a recount. And so I was very fortunate to have him at that time in the most formative part of my political life. So it's one of those things, however, that there have been instances in the past, in the somewhat recent past. And, I tell people all the time, I did not back Dan McKee because of loyalty to a party or anything other than I thought he was right. And I thought he stood for what is right and what was right. There have been a few instances that have transpired. Since I've been the mayor, where the governor's made choices, I was always in communication with him about those issues, and he made his choices on those, and some of them didn't go my way.
0: All right, well, that's a little bit more raw than I expected, so let's just dig into it. Is this about the Tony Silva real estate thing where he met with you? I'm just drawing from the reports. You and I have never talked about this, but you were reportedly upset. You were happy to talk to the authorities. The AG put out a report about it. I think you were included in it. The AG never charged him, by the way, but felt like he had to write a War and Peace novel and do a press conference about it, but that's his style. Anyway, if I get what I glean from those days when Tony Silva, the former chief of staff to the governor, was fiddling with a couple of houses in town as an investment with his son, and the details kind of go past me, but reportedly he met with you, and you felt like he kind of muscled him, or he tried to muscle you. Is that kind of the synopsis, or fill in the blanks if you want to?
5: Well, we can go back, like I say, I have a long history, and even Chief Silva, when he had political issues with the EWIC administration, I backed, he asked me for some support in a letter to the editor, and I did it. And, so when he calls me up as the governor's chief of staff, somewhere around 7:30 in the morning and asks me to meet, I assume that is for government business, and it was not for government business. And the governor explained that away as he met with developers all the time. And so this was, part of being the mayor. And I can assure you that's not what transpired. And so once again, I did keep the governor in contact throughout that whole issue, which even involved the town council and hiring of an attorney. So, that was inappropriate. And, I had opportunities to expound upon that a little bit, back then, but chose not to. There was definitely a choice made, there. Some of those individuals took an opportunity to try to, let's just say make me pay for it, if you will. And, they were unsuccessful in the last election.
0: Elaborate. I'm not sure what that means.
5: It's kind of like I'm not going to elaborate because for me that's over, but if you're asking me if some of those issues and that being one of them, does that, does that make filter into my endorsement, and does it complicate things? The answer to that is yes. And as I said, back in the day, I don't think Dan McKee would have given me the answer that he gave me or that he made to the press had it been in the early 2000s. So something changed there. But, you know, like I say, you know, people have to make their choices, and he made them.
0: Okay. We're talking with Mayor Jeff Mutter from Cumberland. I got another question, too, on that dynamic. But is there anything else incident-wise? You referred to, I think, a plural of incidents. Is there anything else that I'm missing that was under my nose as a Cumberland resident here that is part of the friction?
5: Well, I think, yeah, there are a couple other ones. There was a zoning issue with the charter school in town. There was, I think, the ILO situation was another one. And then you have, you know, what made news was the endorsement from the town committee. We all know these are political votes, and the town committee is made up of elected officials, former elected officials, some certainly supporters of them or their families. And, you know, for you to expect to receive their support, then you should have had a history of supporting them. And to think that it's expected without doing that work is it is what it is. But it's that's part of it as well.
0: Well, set aside the idle thing for just a second. Did the governor not support you in the last election?
5: Well, the governor, and we can go back about that too. Remember, the governor didn't support me in 2018, and yet I did have him at my inauguration. So it isn't, you know, I understand some of the dynamics there, but as I said, it wasn't out of loyalty. It was about being right, standing up for what's right. And so, did he go to the kickoff? Yes, he did.
0: Okay. This ILO thing, look, I'm not going to take a lot of issue with you on your problem with Tony Silva. It was a bad play, man. It was a wart on the McKee administration that, you know, I don't find a lot of excuse for. But the ILO thing, the ILO thing is complete bunk. It's complete bunk. Why would that come up now?
5: Well, not me personally, but it was an issue. You have to understand, there's a long history here, and when we talk about, you know, charter schools and traditional public schools, so there's a long history in Cumberland there. And but just to go quickly back, you know, on the Tony Silva thing. Over the time since 1996, I would argue that there's been no one as supportive as me than me of Dan McKee. All right. And then when Tony Silva had an issue, I was there for him as well. To categorize what happened there as anything other than absolutely inappropriate is personally offensive to me. Mm-hmm. So just so you know, I just want that one to be perfectly clear, because, you know, people flowered that up. I read the articles, or the reporting from Ted Nesi and stuff. And, you know, it's that's vulgar, and it was, you know, it never should have happened. And to categorize it any other way is totally inappropriate. The ILO thing, I think, is just some remnants of way back in the day when the charter school was first proposed in its infancy. And I will tell you that, too, Dan, that I was on the school committee and was called a pig by NEA when I proposed sharing space at BF Norton as a budget solution, as well as, you know, a space issue for BVP. So I was there when it mattered, when at the beginning and when it counted. And now we're going to put a moratorium, whatever you feel or whatever your stance is on the issue. You know, that's a signature issue that to pull back from that, You know, in some respects, and listen, I know how hard this decision is, and I'm sure it's not going to make me friendly with Dan McKee, but on your signature principles, you got to stand by him.
0: Okay, so the charter school thing that you're referring to, talking with the mayor of Cumberland, is his decision to support the legislation that calls for the moratorium and the cap. I don't think the governor and his team have done a very good job of explaining his rationale there. But look, you know, there's a lot of calculations that are made when an issue becomes mature, and I think the charter school issue has become somewhat mature, and is at an intersection. And you know, because you are reputed, and by the way, the governor I know knows this about you because he's often in the past, not recently, but in the past, openly admired your acumen and ability to crunch the numbers, so to speak. He always referred to you, in my, you know, playing around a round of golf with the governor, he would refer to you as one of those, the smarter guys in government and somebody you could count on to really analyze things correctly. So I'm sure you haven't lost that. And I think you've done an admirable job as other than sitting like a patsy for Mendon Road, other than that, I think you've done an admirable job as the mayor of Cumberland. So I'm never going to get over that road, by the way. But in the meantime,
5: in the meantime,
0: you know, you will admit, I would think, let me not assume, but do you admit that the numbers are really tough for public schools right now, in the sense that we've got kind of a birth glut. We've got a situation where we have, in district to district, maybe too many teachers to seats. We've got, we've got to follow the student formula that needs to be revisited in a big way. And so there's a whole bunch of opportunity right now to say, listen, this is how far we've come with charters. Let's take a look at it. You don't give the governor any room for that argument. You just think it's a sellout for a union vote. Is that what I'm hearing?
5: No, I didn't say that. I would say this though, that he said personally that he was going to veto that legislation and would not support the cap and would not support the two schools that had already received the approval. Those were his words, and then somehow that changed. And you may be very right on the numbers. The issue here, which I think is important, because as I said at the beginning, these are personal endorsements. When you put yourself out there, like many of us did, and took the heat for it, there is an obligation for you to respect that. There's an obligation for you to remember the people who did that. And when you just decide something doesn't work, and you know, if he's got a real good reason for it, then perhaps he should, come up with a better narrative. But on a personal level, to say that you were going to veto it and then change your mind and forget about everyone who stood up for it back in the day, yeah. It's disappointing, and it's personally disappointing to me. Yes.
0: All right. I guess we'll kind of leave it there. I'm glad that you filled it in. And by the way, I appreciate your candor. Your disposition is professional and controlled, but I can hear you are pissed. And this is payback is a B right here. It's emanating through the phone line, and I just wonder, it's a last thought about it, how difficult it may have been for you, or whether you actually went through the ropes and decompressed and thought about how provocative this endorsement for Elena folks would be. By the way, I'm sure you can concoct some kind of notion about why she might be a good governor, but you haven't said a damn word about her. So this is about your experiences with the governor and his team. You've been clear about it. You know that when you make a decision like this, it's one thing to vote in the party process as you did last month, but when you make a decision to do this, it's an aggressive decision. It's aggressive. And it's a weapon, because the reporting will be, oh, it's a blow to the governor. You know, whether it's a blow to the governor or not, time will tell, right? But did you reflect on the provocative nature of this and how aggressive it really is?
5: Yeah, well, clearly, I began the set by saying it's a complicated decision. I will say this, however. I have said plenty of times that I think Helena Foulkes is a credentialed, competent and woman, and I'm not a fan of the character assassination politics that are being played. And I'm not naive either, but as I keep going back to, that's not the Dan McKee that was a mentor to me way back when. And I don't know what, you know, I guess what comes through my voice is more a question, is more this feeling of somehow I'm categorized as being disloyal when I would argue that there wasn't anybody more loyal for a long time than I was. And maybe it was under the radar, but yeah, no, I don't make this decision lightly, but I can tell you, I can speak for myself and I'll speak for the committee. It's not, no one is endorsing Helena Foulkes because she's not Dan McKee. That's not true. You know, we believe that she would, I believe, I'm not going to speak, but my feeling is, yes, could she be a strong governor? Absolutely. And if it was someone of less credentials, we probably wouldn't be talking. But, yeah, I do fully understand that this puts me somewhat, you know, obviously wouldn't be, we don't have a lot of conversations, and I'm sure you wouldn't be reaching out to me if it wasn't. So, yeah, I took stock in that. And for me to take that step, it shows two things. It shows that I do believe that Helena Foulkes will make a good governor, and that I think my treatment in the past was deserved better.
0: Yeah. Well here's my reading, Mayor. Honestly, because I don't want to talk. I don't want to say something about you that I can't say to you.
5: Yeah.
0: That sounds. Thank God she's a former CBS executive and has a resume. Because if the opposite candidate, if the candidate running against Dan McKee was of a lesser caliber, you'd have a difficult time here because you're so ripped at what happened in the last few years. You know, time will tell about whether Helena Bonanno Foulkes can govern this state if she should win. So far, honestly, she shows me zero, and I mean zero. My bias for the governor aside, zero. But, look, time will tell, and we'll, it's kind of a jump ball, and I get it. But you've been candid on multiple levels, and I appreciate that. We'll touch base. Drive that road.
5: I appreciate it, too. And
0: okay.
5: Can I just say, I just want you to know that to categorize me as, like, somewhat that, you know, all these elections are personal, right? When your name's on the ballot, your name's on the sign, people say what they want about you. It's personal. And, you know, so it's not that I'm ripped or anything like that. I've gone past, you know, the election and stuff like that. It's just that if anything, you know, I do, when challenged, I do want to defend my, you know, my record. And but it's not like I'm losing sleep every night because, you know, Tony Silva or somebody else, you know.
0: No, I get it. Look, at the end of the day. We're all grown-ups, and you you have a scorecard. It's as simple as that. I'm not saying that you're sitting here dwelling and wringing your hands over it every day, but you got a scorecard, and the scorecard's profound, and you acted on the scorecard. Mayor, thank you, and if you ever want to weigh in again, you're certainly welcome to do so. Appreciate it. Jeff Mutter, the Cumberland mayor, who today endorsed Helena Bonanno Foulkes. All right. I actually blew by the update, which is not great, but not the end of the world. We'll catch the top of the hour news at the top of the hour. In the meantime, we'll pause here, check traffic and all those things. And if you want to react to that pretty compelling conversation, you're certainly welcome to at 438-9776.

0: from the Seascape Yard Guard Weather Center.
1: An evening thunderstorm, otherwise clouds tonight, low 71, humid with sun and clouds, an afternoon thunderstorm, high 89 for Friday. Tomorrow night, low 69, Saturday high 82. With WPRO's exclusive AccuWeather, I'm Andy Robb.
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10: For more than a decade, the Environmental Working Group has put out a list of the so-called Dirty Dozen. These are the non-organic produce contaminated with the highest levels of pesticides. Well, this year, spinach topped the list, followed by kale, collard, mustard greens, strawberries, grapes, nectarines, peaches, cherries, apples, blackberries, pears, potatoes, and blueberries. Now, all these fruits and vegetables are part of a healthy diet, so no one is saying you shouldn't eat them. Point is, though, you could consider buying these items organic if and when you can, and then taking extra care when you wash them. The FDA recommends rinsing all fruits and vegetables, even the ones that are organic, under running water that is slightly warmer than room temperature. Don't use soap, bleach, or any fancy produce washes. I'm Dr. Sanjay Gupta, helping you live a better life.
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10: Another endorsement out of Governor Dan McKee's hometown of Cumberland going to his opponent today.
11: Well, it's not a surprise, but I was in the parade in Cumberland's 4th of July parade the other day. The reactions I'm getting from the people is very similar when they elected me as their mayor. So I expect that that's not going to have any impact on what the people of Cumberland do. They support me, and we're going to keep on campaigning and have a good victory in September and again in November.
12: I do fully understand that this puts me somewhat, we don't have a lot of conversations, and I'm sure you wouldn't be reaching out to me if it wasn't. I took stock in that. And for me to take that step shows two things. It shows that I do believe that Helena Folks will make a good governor, and that I think my treatment in the past deserved better.
13: Yeah, believe me. If I asked to, if I asked Mayor Mutter, I mean, we can go on and on about this, but if I asked Mayor Mutter to put on, comparable scales, his feelings about what kind of governor Helena Bonanno Folks would be, if it was on a seesaw, you know how you get on a seesaw? I haven't been on a seesaw in years. I haven't seen a seesaw in years. But, I was always the chubby kid, as a younger kid on the seesaw. And so when the lighter kid got on the seesaw and I sat down on the seesaw, that lighter kid would fly in, right? So if Helena Bonanno Folks is sitting on the seesaw, she'd be, I think she'd be a good governor. You didn't hear him say terrific governor, phenomenal governor. He just said good governor.

0: Because, you know, she's got a resume of professional accomplishment. Of course, the McKee campaign is heck-bent on making sure you don't feel that way about it based on their attack ads, and they speak for themselves. But if you took the local Cumberland stuff, including the episode with the former chief of staff of the governor, and sat down on the, put that down on the seesaw, Helena Bonanno folks would go flying in the air. You know what I'm saying? There's no disputing that. You know, and the mayor can, you know, roll his eyes at that, but look, it doesn't mean he's exceptionally emotional. He just had a marker. And, I'm much more observational about this than I am weighing in on it. Because it was, you know, amongst the handful of things. And by the way, over a six-year tenure leading the state, you're going to have a handful of things that you should correct and do better on. And the Tony Silva situation was one of those for Governor Dan McKee. Doesn't. I said that from Jump Street. You know, Tony's a good guy, but it's pretty clear that while he didn't do anything that deserved criminal charges, and honestly, didn't deserve an essay from the Attorney General, because unless you're going to charge, you keep your mouth shut. But we got a different Attorney General who's a whack job in his second term. The Tony Silva episode, not good. So it's always been an Achilles heel for the governor. You carry a bunch of minor injuries when you're a leader. This one just happened to be right up Mayor Mutter's alley. And all you got to do is go back to the archives and see how pissed he was at what he thought was Tony Silva putting the muscle on him for some consideration over whatever was going on with the houses that he was trying to buy or flip or whatever hell he was doing. The zoning or the wetlands or whatever. I don't remember the details. And, you know, it doesn't matter. There was no charge. There was no criminality. But, you know, you got to be careful how you throw your weight around. And when you're the chief of staff of the governor, you got to be even extra careful. And when you're the chief of the staff of the governor, you shouldn't be dallying in real estate transactions. You should be exclusively involved in running the governor's office. You know what? It's a learning lesson for Tony Silva. I hope. I guess. I'm not his dad. I'm not his mentor. I'm just a commentator trying to read it the way the tea leaves present, as I did then, and I do now. But I always thought that this Silva Mutter thing would come back to be at least a day's worth of news, and it turned out it did. However, a couple things, just in terms of the assertion that Mayor Mutter made that the governor had said that he would not veto the legislation that called for a moratorium for the charter schools. The governor has let us know that commentary about vetoing the moratorium legislation was made in 2021, not this year. So when this issue came back up in the General Assembly and there was a conversation about, you know, the complexities about funding and number of seats and, you know, the redistribution of the number of students and all that kind of thing, the governor was, and I kind of followed this myself, was kind of open to, you know, a negotiated solution there. And acted in that particular way. Now, I understand that those who blood, sweat, and teared their support for the concept of charter schools feel like it was a sellout. There's a 36,000 foot type of analysis that's brought to these issues unless you are deeply and intimately immersed in them. And I just think that the governor's decision to sign that legislation that put a 3-year moratorium on the growth of charter schools and a cap for the number that can be there. He negotiated the cap down or up, as the case may be. By the way, the idea that there's a cap on charter schools is fungible as a new piece of legislation can present. You know, it's not like the sky is going to fall and Jesus is going to come down. God bless us, Lord. Sorry for the sacrilege, but we're not going to get a visit from the pearly gates because guess what? They rewrote the cap number on charter schools 3 years from now. You know, when they find that, you know what, there's a big, the call continues and the demand is still ripe for the growth of charter schools, they can add charter schools. You know, the charter school advocate who talked to us from wherever the hell he was, from Louisiana or whatever, was in New Orleans for that convention a couple of weeks ago. If you missed that interview, check it out on the podcast at 997WPR.com or where you find your podcast. I talked to the guy about it. He's like, yeah, well, you know, once you put a number on a cap, it's hard to undo the cap. It's not that hard. It's a piece of cake. They just put one on. They can take one off. but a 3-year slowdown on charter schools, and the tricky thing here is that the Department of Education, you know, supported a Providence charter school system that, by the way, had been in trouble with its sending towns in Pawtucket and Central Falls, and so that was not clean either. The governor made a negotiated decision. And yeah, looming is a union, a teacher union endorsement. And it's hard to extricate the two. You know what it's like? And please don't think that I'm comparing the governor to Donald Trump. But there's this the feeling is that when Donald Trump picked up the phone and called the FIFA head, right, the FIFA president, and the red card went away, nobody believes that that was a conversation that just happened inside FIFA in its review committee. Nobody on the planet believes it. Nobody. It very well may be true that they were not affected by Donald Trump's phone call. But Donald Trump poisoned the well, poisoned the atmosphere, poisoned the underdog status of the American team, did all those things by boasting about his phone call. Well, the governor hasn't boasted about this, but there is a connection between a union endorsement and this decision that politicians and pundits have made. And, you know, it's one of those things where the advice that I would in real time have offered is, you know what, unless you communicate the hell out of this decision, own it and really drill on it. Make a visit to every media outlet, have a major league press conference, explain exactly why you're doing this. It's not worth it because people are just going to say, oh, he just did that to get a union vote. Oh, Trump made the phone call, and guess what? The red card went away. You know what? You understand what I'm saying? So that was a needle thread that Governor McKee was doing with that legislation that I think has plausible rationale. But, you know, a visit with Gene and a maybe a 5-minute on the phone with somebody or whatever, doesn't cut it. So for the mayor of Cumberland to include that, there's three reasons. There's three reasons here, it seems, that Mayor Mutter has endorsed Helena Bonanno Foulkes. He thinks she'd be a good governor. The charter school thing. He's been a champion of charter schools. He got his head handed to him as well. Listen, early charter school champions got their heads handed to them politically. Wasn't pretty. Right? So, on that one. The Tony Silva situation, that's the seesaw. Boom. So there you go. That's all I got for you on that. Here's the truth about the governor's race right now. I say this in general terms and understand that I understand that it's complete hyperbole. But here's what I'm thinking about the governor's race right now. Nobody cares. I have not met in the last 30 days a single soul that has asked me about the governor's race. And look, I hit the golf course three to five times a week and see a lot of people. You know, it's a social environment. You know, I have a few cocktails every once in a while. Stop by the pool, you know, socially chat with people, da-da-da. Travels are normal. And in normal times, I have had in my life, it's my life experience that because people who know me know what I do are apt to ask questions or offer opinions on all sorts of things. The bridge is always one of them. Have I heard about the bridge? Yes. But I haven't heard a soul say a word to me in the last month about this governor's race. Bill, have you ever seen, Bill and I, we left work yesterday, and we always kind of decompress for a couple minutes when we leave and kind of review with the show and this and that. And I just said to Bill, you know what? We got to think extra carefully when it comes to what we decide to program here and what to talk about, especially when it comes to the governor's race. Because I've never seen so much lethargy for it and so much disinterest. The mayor of Cumberland just endorsed Helena Bonanno Foulkes. 4 years ago, 8 years ago, 12 years ago, 16 years ago, 20 years ago, 24 years ago. I've been here 26. All those times, it would be Christmas tree lights on my computer, fist fights, verbal fist fights, yada yada yada yada, back and forth, blah blah blah blah blah. It would be at least a moment of mini political Armageddon. Not a single line. Not that I've really solicited your response, but the key question would be: do you believe Mayor Mutter really thinks Helena Bonanno Foulkes is a great choice, or is he just so pissed off that, you know, it clouds his decision or impacts his decision? Okay, 4389776. And, you know, I could ask you that question, but I just don't want to insult you. The very idea that the number is 4389776, the very idea that this thing is as compelling as it will be. By the way, it'll be played hard by the local news because they're starving for gubernatorial coverage. Because they feel like they got to do gubernatorial coverage. And I understand that because I feel like I got to do gubernatorial conversation. But the lines are dead empty. Dead. And it seems that, Bill, with that conversation, join me. We sat there kind of staring at each other yesterday based on conversations we had about the governor's race yesterday when we ran the governor's ad and blah, blah, blah, blah, blah. Have you ever felt in your professional role with me or your personal role as a citizen of the state less, I mean, more disinterest in a race as important as this?
1: No, and it's not even close. It feels...
0: Not even close.
1: It feels so far below the typical energy around this time of year when you're talking about the governor's race.
0: I mean, it is a flat line. I mean, she's just riding this thing out. Literally putting some ads up. She's, I think, she's riding this thing out because she thinks she's got polling numbers that are untouchable. And I'm puzzled as to the energy that doesn't come from the McKee campaign when you are when you're in a position. I mean, I've seen the governor interview. He's energetic and he's articulate, you know, in his own style. And he's, you know, he's, but the systemic story that he's got to bring is nowhere to be found. You got to make news, especially when you're reportedly behind. You got to do things that are A, good government, B, provocative, C, punch a few people in the mouth if it's necessary. The biggest news that you're going to see about the governor's race in the last week is that Jeff Mutter just punched the governor in his mouth. But cripes, I've never seen in my 26 years being here and in my 45 plus years of working professionally at this kind of job, I've never seen more lethargy for an important election than this one. And it's not just phone lines. Because I tell you, phone lines tell me all sorts of different things. I'm a veteran of this business. Phone line, by the way, you know, talk show hosts, you know, get off on having seven lines waiting. It's like, it doesn't matter. I could ask you a stupid question. The phone lines, you know, light up. Who cares? But over time and over a trend, this thing, this race is dead in the water. They're not a conversation. Neither one of the candidates right now is a conversation. Only amongst those who are, very, you know, intimately involved in the race. So that's my whole take on the whole thing. You know, this will be a 24-hour story. But, you know, don't think for a second, while he's not, quote, emoting over it, that the mayor of Cumberland wasn't waiting for this day. Because payback is a... And you got to shrug your shoulders and move past it. The governor has an option. He can make a big deal about it and create a stir. You know, I like to see him stir the drink over something where he can just, you know, let it go by and live for another day. There aren't many days left in this race, though. Stay with us.
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3: From ABC News, I'm Michelle Franzen. The U.S. struck Iranian military sites last night in response to Iran firing at ships in the Strait of Hormuz this week. The break in the ceasefire deal leading to fewer ships passing through the critical waterway. ABC's Rebecca Jarvis says that could drive oil and gas prices up again.
4: In the last 24 hours, Kepler tells ABC News it has seen 25 ships cross. Now, that is lower than what we've seen in previous days, which were more like about 40. Even a limited disruption here in the Strait can have an outsized impact on the pricing, on freight costs, and on the market price for oil.
3: David Hearn, the Olympian accused of vandalizing the pool lining of the Lincoln Memorial reflecting pool, back in court today and pleaded not guilty to a felony charge. U.S. attorneys allege park workers saw Hearn ripping up the lining. After court, Hearn's attorney, Norm Eisen, says his client is a scapegoat for the failures of the renovation.
5: The evidence will establish, as we have stated today, Mr. Hearn is innocent.
3: In Utah, the preliminary hearing continuing for Tyler Robinson. He's charged in the murder of conservative influencer Charlie Kirk. After yesterday's debate over video that including Robinson's former roommate and romantic partner Lance Twiggs talking about Robinson confessing, the judge ordered parts of the video be edited out and allowed some of that video be played today. Here's ABC's Alex Stone.
5: This is, you know, based on everything that they have been fighting over for the last 24 hours or so of the defense wanting more blacked out. Erica Kirk's attorney saying, put it all out there. Let the public see it. Let the world know how Charlie died. And prosecutors trying to get it out there that this was a lot that the judge cleared to be broadcast publicly and for everybody to hear.
3: Word today, 80s music icon Bonnie Tyler has died. She's best known for her hit Total Eclipse of the Heart. Bonnie Tyler was battling an illness. She was 75.
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7: Good afternoon. I'm Dan Paquette in the NBC 10 newsroom with your headlines on WPRO. Today is the last of 7 World Cup matches being played in Foxborough. France will take on Morocco. That game begins at 4 o'clock. After the game's wrap-up, so-called Boston Stadium will once again become Gillette Stadium. The World Cup final is set for Sunday, July 19th. One man has died in a motorcycle crash in Hopkinton. Police were called to Clark's Falls Road along the Connecticut state line. This happened around 11 o'clock last night. Donald Hopkins Jr. was found unresponsive. His motorcycle was on the side of the road. He died at Westerly Hospital. No other vehicles were involved. Finally, the owners of the former Memorial Hospital in Pawtucket have released a video showing people breaking into the building. Cleanup crews have had to spend time covering up graffiti inside and outside the complex. The owners have installed new AI-driven surveillance cameras as a security measure. They say anyone caught trespassing will face charges. More news coming up on
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13: You know, summer is a great time to re-examine how much time your kids are spending on social media, along with what they are seeing and who they are engaging with. Ask them how the posts in their feed make them feel. These apps are built to be addictive, so kids, all of us in fact, will keep coming back for more, even when we are made to feel worse. It's bizarre. You might need to help your son or daughter reset their algorithm by unfollowing certain accounts and following or interacting with more positive ones. They might need suggestions of other healthier things to do, or to see you leading the way by example and putting your own phone away. In the run-up to bedtime, everyone's phone should go away, no questions asked. And if you need some help, sort of, I guess, resetting expectations, try engaging parents of your kids' friends for a more coordinated effort. I'm Dr. Sanjay Gupta, helping you live a better life.
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18: Still tough on 95 northbound in Cranston. The right lane crash before Park Ave has it backed up. The southbound side slow getting by the crash scene as well. Also a crash being cleared in Providence on 195 east after 95. The shoulder is blocked. It's tough on both sides of 195 too. And from downtown, 95, both sides are delayed before 195, and also slow on the 610 inbound and 146 before downtown. Tough on Route 4 northbound and East Greenwich before Middle Road. I'm Dave Gardner with your Right Now traffic.
6: From the Seascape Yard Guard Weather Center.
19: An evening thunderstorm, otherwise clouds tonight, low 71. Humid with sun and clouds. An afternoon thunderstorm, high 89 for Friday. Tomorrow night, low 69. Saturday, high 82. 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
20: We don't get fooled again.
0: All right, welcome into hour number two. Because the mayor of Cumberland, endorsing Helena Bonanno Folks, has made some assertions about his thoughts about the governor. The governor's asked for some time to respond, and I'm certainly going to avail him of that.
21: Another endorsement out of Governor Dan McKee's hometown of Cumberland going to his opponent today.
22: Well, it's not a surprise, but I, you know, I was in the parade in Cumberland's 4th of July parade the other day. The reactions I'm getting from the people is very similar when they elected me as their mayor. So I expect that that's not going to have any impact on the what the people of Cumberland do. They support me, and we're going to keep on campaigning and have a good victory in September and again in November.
23: I do fully understand that this puts me somewhat, you know, we don't have a lot of conversations, and I'm sure you wouldn't be reaching out to me if it wasn't. I took stock in that. And for me to take that step shows two things. It shows that I do believe that Helena Folks will make a good governor, and that I think my treatment in the past deserved better.
0: Let me tell you, if I had said, well, listen, tell me all the things about Helena Folks, I think the conversation would have been about 3 minutes. The conversation with Mayor Mutter about his endorsement for Helena Bonanno Folks in this Democratic primary is primarily about markers and bad feelings and ill will, some of which may be legitimate with at least members of the former McKee administration. And listen, local politics that segues into statewide politics is still local politics, and it can be quite a study of the human condition. But I know that a couple of the assertions that Mayor Mutter made about specifically the charter school legislation that the governor signed have caught the governor's ear, and he wants to respond to that and anything else he wants to talk about here. Let me just say before I go to the newsmaker line, I have had, over the course of the governor's tenure, unless it was an emergency weather situation or a traffic situation or something that required the governor to provide important, up-to-the-minute information, I've had a don't-interview-the-governor policy here. And the reason is that he and I really have been you know, pretty intimate in our relationship about his leadership, politics, policy, and all that kind of stuff. And I've never felt that I wanted to play act in front of you, ever, nor lead you in a phony conversation that I know the answers for. And so it's notable to a lot of listeners here that I have not had the governor on the show, referred to him if he makes news, that kind of thing, and offered commentary and admittedly plenty of defense for things that I think he has been wronged over. He's a friend. I'm a fan. But look, this situation, the governor and I have not spoken about this particular situation. And to be honest with you, the governor and I have a relationship that is like any other relationship. It can be very warm. It can cool. I have very strong thoughts about a lot of things that I think would benefit the state and the governor's leadership. And in this particular calendar year and in this particular election, I have done some very strong, check that, it's only Donald Trump. I've taken some time to evaluate that at least when things come up and they are in the news, that I should A, talk about them without any necessarily insider perspective, and just know that in this particular case, I haven't talked to the governor about this. Not recently, anyway. I mean, like I said to Jeff Mutter, the mayor of Cumberland, I know that this governor admires Jeff Mutter, at least in the past. So we'll just do this like I'm doing my job. I'm sure the governor has a lot of things he wants to get off his chest on this particular Cumberland endorsement. So to the Newsmaker line we go.
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0: Governor, welcome to the broadcast. Appreciate you wanting to jump
23: in. Yeah, thanks, Dan, for letting me jump in.
0: So what is about what the mayor has indicated here that you find problematic?
23: Yeah. So it's first of all, I'm disappointed that, you know, Jeff feels the way he does about the situation. But it's not a surprise to me. He had donated to Helena folks back in the first quarter, well before the charter school issues were talked about. So he had made up his mind quite a while ago. But the one thing I want to say, but it's a local, as you're Cumberland, I'm not going to not supply all the help I possibly can for the town of Cumberland just because, the mayor has endorsed somebody else for governor. And as recently as sending the DOT to Jeff's office to make sure that there was a sidewalk plan, from 116 to Burger King, as you know, needs to be done, and we have one in place. So continually helping all communities, and Cumberland will be no different. The issue that is...
0: By the way, let's just for a second, and know that I have a smile on my face, but how many times have I screamed at you about Mendon Road? And by the way, it's not just Mayor Mutter that was getting my fury over Mendon Road. It is like this blissful reincarnation of modern transportation to actually drive your car without thinking that you've got to bring it in for a suspension overhaul. And I will tell you, the entire town is giddy over it. I mean, I guess better late than never.
23: Yeah, that's why I stepped in, because there was a plan to do some improvements down the line in that particular situation, and I accelerated it because for just the reason you talked about, Dan. So the point I'm making is just because there's a mayor in Cumberland that's not supporting me, I want the people of Cumberland to know that I support them and I'm going to do everything I can to continue to help them, including bringing millions of dollars in when they needed to help with a balance of budget a few years back on a request from the mayor, and as well as putting millions of dollars into a learning center on a building next to town hall. So those things are going to continue. And I'm not concerned about the reaction that the people in Cumberland have. I was mayor there for 12 years. They knew I did a good job, and I'm going to get similar support that I've had in the past in this election. But one of the Are we done about talking about the roads?
0: Yeah, sure.
23: Yeah. So one of the things that I think that I caught the tail end of the conversation about, you know, the charter moratorium, which is a pause. It's not a stop. It's a pause. It's an intentional one. When I did the mayoral academies, look, we had two failed elementary schools in my town, and the schools wouldn't let me help fix it. So I fixed it. And there was, at that time, there was this notion that certain kids couldn't learn. Heck, I was in a three-way legislative hearing in 2008, and we had school leadership around the state, including the League of Charters, say that certain kids can't learn. And that really burned me because I coached those kids, all different colors of and income levels, and I know they could learn. And we've proven that case. Right now, the Blackstone Valley Prep Merrill Academy, which I chaired that board for several years, just their graduating class sent more kids to advanced education on a percentage basis than anywhere in the state of Rhode Island. And they're coming from primarily kids that are coming from, disadvantaged economically families. So we've proved that point. And now I'm the governor. We have 10,000 less students in the state of Rhode Island public schools right now. That's a combination of both public and charter. It's causing a serious financial stress coming out of the COVID for virtually every school district in the state. And this gives me a chance to put a pause to kind of deal with that and determine whether the charter growth actually adds to that, fundamental problem in finances. And it also gives me the opportunity to hold every charter accountable to do the work that they need to do to help me reach the goals I've set to meet or exceed Massachusetts levels by 2030. So I'm a public school guy. And when I did the Merrill Academies, I felt as though that was really important to do. Today, that's already been proven out. There's a lot of kids in Merrill Academies that I started, and I will make sure I protect those families and those students from any attacks, including all the charters. But this pause gives us this opportunity, Dan, to, you know, really take a look at the education goals I've set. Hey, we've reduced the gap in Massachusetts on our reading by almost 40%. About our math by almost 30%. If I'm there for the next 4 years, we're going to actually close that gap completely. I know that to be true because my idea now is to do out-of-school strategy, right? We got 21 learning centers that have opened up or are opening before the end of the year in the state of Rhode Island. I'm going to own out-of-school time so that the culture in every home, every day learning matters. So I just wanted to clarify that one of the things that, yes, when I became governor, there was a moratorium to shut down schools that had already been approved by the education board, and I said I would veto that. That was in 2021. This is 5 years later, and the circumstances are significantly different. And as governor, I'm making the play and making the decision that I am not going to do anything that impedes the progress that we're making. And this pause will allow us to really put an effort in holding charters accountable and all the LEAs accountable, and making sure that I'm doing everything I can do in out-of-school learning to help what happens inside the classrooms.
0: I don't know that you've ever made a better explanation. All I'm doing is looking at Bartholomew through the window going, Jesus, Mary and St. Joseph, where was the press conference that said all of that? Where's the full court press that says all of that? Anybody that listens to your logic, so I think eloquently explained in the last 7 minutes, asks themselves the question, oh, why didn't I really understand all of that? So I don't know. I'll leave that as a rhetorical question. Let me just ask you, do you understand, though, in lieu of that kind of full court informational and analytical press, that this is a 36,000-foot issue for a lot of people? Champion of charter schools, he paused the charter schools. So Mutter says, look, I got beat up just like McKee did when we were hand-in-hand in trying to fight this battle. There are others that are saying the same kinds of things, and they feel like, you know what, there's a union endorsement hanging in the balance, an AFL-CIO endorsement, including the teacher unions, that is yet to occur, and there's quid pro quo.
23: Yeah, I get that, but I can just tell you, look, I'm getting beat up on the charter side the same way I get beat up on the district side
1: when I did what I thought was necessary back in 2007. It's no different today. I'm a public school guy. I don't think that you can have great communities without good public schools. And I'm going to do everything I can to make that happen as long as I'm in office. And I did the same thing then. So I understand that, oh, my God, we got the, the deal. No deal. There was no deal. I'm doing, and I wouldn't do anything that I felt as though that would slow down the progress that we already got going, Dan. So, you know, it's kind of ironic, isn't it? When I'm doing the mayoral academies, I got the, the district schools in the state really angry with me, right? Now I'm doing out-of-school strategies, partnering in with all the people, including the district schools, including the charter schools. And because there's a pause, now I got a national organization. I don't even know where the award is, taking away a charter award back in right. 2009 or whatever it was. Look, I am doing what I believe is important to help our kids do their best. Bottom line, that's it. There's no other thing that impacts me in the decisions I'm making. A pause right now, it's not a moratorium, it's a pause. You're going to be able to come back if, in fact, we don't make the progress that I think we can make, working with the district schools, working with the charter schools, working with the municipal leaders. By the way, the Mayor Mutter has signed a compact with me to help us meet or exceed Massachusetts levels by 2030. I intend to continue to work with him. Come September, come January of next year, if I'm governor, I intend to be governor. And so this work is important. But, yeah, it's kind of ironic, isn't it, that when I did the best I could, and I, by the way, it worked. I opened up an office for children and learning in my hometown, still operating 18 years later, and then opened up mayoral academies that have actually been incredibly successful. I did what I felt as though was really important at that moment in time. This is 17 years later, Dan. And now my role is different, and I'm going to do everything I can to help our kids do their best. And then these learning centers, by the way, not just for kids in public schools. They're kids in homeschool. They're kids in parochial school. They're kids that are going out of a state. We're going to make this a statewide issue. I have a plan, and I intend to kind of execute that plan on the best interest of our kids, our families.
0: Sure. It is ironic.
1: Beat up on one side now.
0: Yeah.
1: And I was getting beat up on the other side, and all for the same reason that I'm doing what I believe is in the best interest of helping our kids and our families now in the state as opposed to just in my hometown back in 2000.
0: Hold on, I thought I'd go one follow-up. 4:23, 30 seconds to get folks around town.
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18: The right lane crash in Cranston on 95 North before Park Ave has that jammed back all the way to before Route 37, and the southbound side tough before there as well. It's tough on 195, both in and out of downtown. 95 South, we're seeing delays from just before 146 down to the 195 merge. 146 and the 610 inbound are both slow before downtown as well. And Route 4 northbound, a tough ride before Middle Road in East Greenwich. I'm Dave Gardner with your right now traffic.
0: You know, as I sit here listening to Governor McKee offer his rationale on signing that charter school legislation, anybody who in real time is listening to it would say, holy cow, that makes a lot of sense, if they're fair brokers. Governor, I have to tell you, I don't believe for a second that the charter moratorium legislation was a straw that broke the camel's back for Jeff Mutter's endorsement of Helena Bonham Foulkes, nor do I believe, even after speaking with him, that he thinks she walks on water. In fact, he didn't really deliver much. The point of the matter is this guy is PO'd about an incident that happened with your former chief of staff, and I would be not doing my job to give you a chance to respond to that.
1: Well, I don't. Guilt by association is not a game I play. I deal with people based on how they deal with me. I think it's very unfair to have Tony Silva's name brought up, 5 years later. An error in judgment there. Transferred him out of my office with a mutual agreement. But I'm not going to turn my back on friends. I just don't do that, Dan. So, and Tony's a friend. And he was our chief of police for years in the town of Cumberland. And he did lead our municipal police academy, for years as well. And he actually was involved with DMV. Look, he is a public servant. I think it's very unfair to be talking about him in a negative way 6 years later. And I'm not going to turn my back on friends. And I prefer that. That's the way I believe. Maybe the mayor Mata doesn't believe that, but I believe that. So I'm going to just say very little about, other than saying I'm disappointed that Mayor Mata has taken the position he's taken. I am not going to do anything different. I'm going to help the people of County Cumberland, just like I do in every single community right now. This is not going to interfere with any direction that I take to help the people in the town of Cumberland. And I know, come election time, that the people in the town of Cumberland are going to support me, just like virtually every community in the state will support me because of the way that I work. But, yeah, I think it's very unfair bringing up Tony's name right now. He's paid a price. Let it go, and let's get on with things. And I'm not going to turn my back on my friends.
0: All right, we'll leave it there. Governor, appreciate it. We'll pause. We'll come back in, if there's any response, 438-9776.
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13: For years, we've been talking about both the positive and negative effects of being on social media. And I would say, by and large, for older adults, social media is net positive. Not all positive, but net positive. Helps them keep in touch with friends and stay social. But for younger people, social media use, especially heavy use, tends to be net negative. In fact, according to this year's World Happiness Report, youth who use social media more than 5 hours a day reported a lower level of well-being. And researchers who study this sort of thing found that many teens wish these platforms didn't even exist, and yet they can't seem to stop using them. Experts we talked to largely suggested two things. Ideally, along with your friend group, take some time offline. Also, try to recurate your algorithm so it shows you posts that'll make you feel good. I'm Dr. Sanjay Gupta, helping you live a better life. Hey.
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0: 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And from there, you could be on the road as one of the four multi-state finalists to win a VIP NASCAR trip prize and the chance at the $1 million grand prize at the NASCAR Cup Series championship race in Homestead, Miami. So fuel up on some Powerball tickets for the big jackpot drawing and enter your Powerball second chance codes by July 23rd. The thrill of NASCAR racing and the Powerball game is calling your name. To enter or get more info on the NASCAR Powerball The Chase promotion, visit RILOT.com or download the lottery's mobile app. The lottery reminds you that while they wish you good luck, you got to be 18 to play, and if it's no longer fun, there's a help number, 1-877-9-GAMBLE. Thoughts on the governor next.
5: The U.S. and Iran renewing strikes this week, leading to a break in that temporary ceasefire. The U.S. hitting Iranian targets in response for Iran shooting at ships in the Strait of Hormuz. ABC's Patrick Reeval says the conflict comes as Iranians hold funeral services for the late Supreme Leader.
7: Iran says that the U.S. Struck two railway bridges on the railway route from Tehran to the city of Mashhad, where the funeral of Ayatollah Khamenei is taking place. We understand from Iran that trains were disrupted. Some trains were delayed by the destruction of these two bridges. And Iran's foreign ministry has linked the strikes to the funeral.
5: Iran also targeting American bases in the Middle East. U.S. Olympian David Hearn appeared in court pleading not guilty for allegedly damaging the Lincoln Memorial reflecting pool liner. His client claims he's a scapegoat. Severe heat taxing residents in the southeast. Dangerous triple-digit heat index is building through Saturday. This is ABC News.
2: From the law offices of Ronald J. Rasmini Traffic Center, injured in an accident, call 444-4444.
18: On 95 South, off and on slowdowns from just after the bus terminal down to Cranston. 95 North is tough from the airport up to Route 10 in Cranston from the earlier crash being cleared. And then you're slow on both sides of 195 to and from downtown. The westbound side is back to Seekonk. Delayed on the 610 inbound before downtown. 146 South, brake lights before downtown. The outbound side of the Jamestown is slow and no fun through East Greenwich on Route 4 North. I'm Dave Gardner with your right now traffic.
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8: An evening thunderstorm, otherwise clouds tonight, low 71, humid with sun and clouds, an afternoon thunderstorm, high 89 for Friday. Tomorrow night, low 69, Saturday high 82. With WPRO's exclusive AccuWeather, I'm Andy Robb.
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12: A better life with Dr. Sanjay Gupta.
13: By age 35, two-thirds of American men will experience some degree of noticeable hair loss. And by age 50, About 85% of men will have significantly thinning hair. That's according to the American Hair Loss Association. Now, one dermatologist explained that hair loss can either be genetic or it can be triggered by stress, illness, surgery, medications, major life events. No matter the cause, a lot of men, understandably, are frustrated by hair loss because it seems like a loss of control. You can take great care of your scalp by all sorts of expensive lotions and potions, but that might not matter. There are some tried and true medications that might work, like minoxidil or finasteride. But another solution is just shaving it off. And I've heard more and more how liberating this can be for a lot of guys. That's the ultimate control of their appearance. I'm Dr. Sanjay.

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5: I am doing what I believe is important to help our kids do their best. 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
6: 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For the first time, really, I've got lines open for you in reaction to what has been an interesting start to the show today, where we were able to engage Cumberland Mayor Jeff Mutter, who has endorsed Lena Bonanno Folks. It is no doubt provocative when the mayor of Cumberland is going in another direction with the hometown former mayor and six-year governor. But there's, you know, there's stuff, and we've kind of discussed it, and if you've missed any of it, you can grab it on the podcast at 997wpro.com, or wherever you get your podcast, just type in Dan York. The governor felt compelled to respond on some technical issues of why he signed charter school legislation that calls for a cap and a moratorium. Anybody in real time who heard his argument there, whether you had a predisposition about the issue itself or not, I think would be hard-pressed not to say, wow, he makes a lot of sense. In fact, I have to tell you, I asked Bartholomew, and he would tell me no, so I invoked you. In a 15 or 12 minute period, I don't know how long I had the governor on there, but in a 12 or 15 minute period, have you heard him any better?
7: Nope. I can't think of a time in a long time that I've heard that type of presentation as succinct and authoritative as the governor sounded there.
6: Period. And there's a reason. Now, look, I'm not going to get on my soapbox here. I'm not going to jump on it. I'm going to lightly step on it. And there's a difference.

0: Believe me, I think if you're a regular listener to the show, you know there's a difference. But I'm just going to say, in as diplomatic a way as I can say it, that's the governor I know. That's the governor I know. Clear of thought. This notion that he's not articulate is baloney. Nobody's good at public speaking. Let's put that. Public speaking is its own talent or acquired ability. But when people are purposeful, whether it's at the kitchen table or the governor on the phone line on a radio show explaining his reason, in this particular case, for signing a piece of legislation that is important and controversial. When people are purposeful of mind, when they know what they're talking about, when they're prepared to speak, when one is confident in their point of view and urgently wants to express it, you can generally bet that they will sound impressive. And I would take that set of answers, and they weren't lengthy, I mean, they weren't many, I just let them rip a little bit, and match it against anybody in public life in this state. And it's not because he was talking to me, and it's not because of the questions that I asked, it was because he was ripped over getting this charter school thing shoved down his throat. He sees the arguments as specious, and he clearly delineated a chronological discussion, checked off Mayor Mutter for asserting, by the way, Mutter never expressed a timeline, as I recall in my conversation. He just said, well, the governor had come out against a moratorium. Yeah, 5 years ago. That didn't hit me in my Mayor Mutter conversation, so that's what got the governor going, I guess. Like, wait a second, that was 5 years ago. Things have changed. We're down 10,000 students. Hello. You know, all I can say, again, tiptoeing on my soapbox, all I can say is that is the governor that I know personally. That is the governor who, as I've joked in the past, would literally make my ear bleed from a policy conversation rolling up the first fairway. That is the guy who I've been friendly with, but who I've admired and respected in terms of his policy acumen and his leadership skill. You just heard it. So if you've ever wondered, geez, why is York always saying that the guy is articulate? And why is he always saying that the guy is, you know, much better than you think he is, and blah, blah, blah? Because I've heard that the entire relationship I've had with him. Now, what's the gap? The gap is, in order for him to succeed, he needs to put himself and the people around him need to put him in a place where he can sound like that all the time, because he can. And I have lost hair over this. So, you know, the day evolved. I told you at the top of the hour that this was kind of a break in my modus operandi because I wasn't going to fake any conversations with the governor over the last 6 years because I've had intimate conversations with the governor about a lot of things. And my relationship with you is more important than anything else. It is the currency by which I pay my mortgage or paid it. Thank you. And I'm telling you, that conversation was not prepared. That conversation was, okay, he texted me, he wants in, okie dokie, kind of uncomfortable, let's do it. And then he laid it down on the school moratorium thing. As far as the Tony Silva thing is concerned, he's got a perspective. Mine's not exactly the same, but he defends his perspective on Mayor Mutter's real motivation for endorsing Helena Bonanno, folks. There's a lot of local bad blood. And in a lot of ways, it's a jump ball. So I'm not weighing in on either one of those things. But the governor's expression about it was clear, concise, affirmative, and strong. Play the bump again. Will you, Bill? Please.
1: I am doing what I believe is important to help our kids do their best. Bottom line, that's it. There's no other thing that impacts me in the decisions I'm making.
0: My question for both, and it pains me to ask this publicly, but I'm going to do it. And I ask it both to the governor and to his team, which I think, especially this campaign team, has let him down, dropped the ball, and ought to be sued for malpractice. Where's the press conference daily with that? And where's the ad? Head and shoulder shot looking square into the camera that talks to the people of the state of Rhode Island in that way. Play the bump again.
1: I am doing what I believe is important to help our kids do their best. Bottom line, that's it. There's no other thing that impacts me in the decisions I'm making.
0: You want to jerk around with Helena folks in CVS and what she did there and take some paint off of her shine, whatever she has. You want to just keep making ads in that direction. You just want to keep jerking around with that garbage. You cost this guy the election. You want to put him in a place with 6 or 7 weeks to go? That reconnects him with the people of this state? You play this. You make this happen.
1: I am doing what I believe is important to help our kids do their best. Bottom line, that's it. There's no other thing that impacts me in the decisions I'm making.
0: 450, let's get you around town.
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3: Jammed on 95 North from the airport to the earlier crash by Route 10 in Cranston. The southbound side, we're seeing delays in Providence, then again heading down towards Cranston as well. Also slow on both sides of 195 to and from downtown. Westbound's back to Seekonk. The 610 inbound is delayed before downtown. The outbound slow leaving 95. 146, brake lights at 95. The outbound side of the Jamestown slow and delayed in East Greenwich on Route 4 North, slow by Bridgetown on both sides of Route 1. I'm Dave Gardner with your Right Now Traffic.
0: 438-9776. We'll take a look at the markets in a bit. So much to do. And by the way, Mayor Smiley's got a new ad that as soon as I heard it, I went, uh-oh, he's in trouble in this election. Dave, you're on WPRO. Hello.
4: The mayor should be worried, but on to the topic of the day. Isn't this what we've talked about for like months with you and I on the phone? To get this guy away from the Florida Democratic consultant where the party is, like an invalid status, not listen to these out-of-towners, listen to the local people. Why he doesn't, and he may, I don't know. But, I mean, anytime anything's been with a campaign in my experience, you listen to the local news, listen to talk radio, you read the local paper. You do all the local things because that's what's on people's minds. So he obviously hasn't been listening to you. He clearly, whenever I call the show, if he ever listened, he clearly doesn't listen to me. It's about time that he showed what he showed today. Now, he's got a huge mountain to climb, and he's got to do it with a two-pronged approach. He's got to continue to knock her, and he can be specific, and he can talk in big terms about who he is, where he's from. He's been fighting for Rhode Island all his life. Here's Alina, folks. She parachutes in. Raimondo puppet. He's not going to say that. I get that. But she parachutes in with all of her money, wants to run for governor with zero government experience. Now, why did Dan McKee give you the answer that you're now playing over and over? Because he's been in the government, and he knows what it operates like. In business, it's an entirely different world. She gets to do whatever she wants to prop up her shareholders and her salary and her bonuses and the top executives while she's grinding the pharmacists into the opioid crisis where they're overworked, overburdened, go read the indictment. So he needs to do two things. He needs to pound her away again, and he needs to get out. And like I've talked to you about, I mean, I'm not a big fan of his. I've said that to you many times, but I can't stand folks. So it's process by elimination in this election for me. But on the other hand, I know he's good intentions. I know he's not a crook. I know he's not slimy. And those are the things, you know, you need to make a differentiation. And if he does the both of them with an intensity, he may get near instead of being 20 or whatever he is still down.
0: Well, yeah, it's you know, clock's ticking. Dave, thank you. And by the way, play that again. Play that bump again, please.
1: I am doing what I believe is important to help our kids do their best.
0: Stop.
1: Bottom line.
0: I believe I'm doing what's important for fill in the blank to do best. Drivers who commute back and forth over the East Bay. The list goes on. Mike in Providence, you're on WPRO. Hello.
5: Hey, Dan. I'd say the ironic part of that, you've played it three times, is if you really believe that, you look at the numbers. We've got 5,000 to 7,000 kids looking at mayoral schools or other charter schools. That is not the area that the governor should be playing in. Because the bottom line of it is those parents want those kids in those schools. Whether or not we support public schools is not the issue. He's done some good things to get the public schools back on track, but dumping Providence back off into the hands of Providence may not help them. And then the bottom line of it is he's doing it for the good of the kids. His own base is trying to go to charter schools. So I don't know why he keeps doing that. He needs to look at the larger population that votes. And the issues that he has right now is his major Medicaid provider, United Health, has been booted out of Brown. And basically that's 25,000 plus all of the anchor people that had to move. That's over 50 to 100,000 voters that are not going to vote for him because he hasn't taken control of that. He may have fixed Fatima and the other hospital pieces of it, but he's not helping the base that votes by either charters or by the Medicaid. That's my deal. Sorry, Dan.
0: That's fine. Listen, these are the kind of things you argue over a conference table. I hear it. I hear you. But look, there are multiple things out there where constructive work has been done, but most people are unwitting. And as far as the analysis on the base, the truth of the matter is the charter base. The truth of the matter is the numbers are different. And there's still a majority of kids that are in the traditional public schools, and the money issues are real and have to be reevaluated. And growing the charter schools in the middle of that is problematic. If you're serious about retooling, you know, the entire ballgame on how we finance public schools. We'll take a look at the markets in just a minute. Stay with us.
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0: Alrighty, let's jump to the numbers. The Dow up 210 today. The Nasdaq, I'm sorry, the Dow up 139. The Nasdaq 336, and the S&P 560. Green day, Nathan.
10: Yes, and I'll also mention, Dan, the Russell 2000, which is an index of small cap stocks, up 1.25% today. And it's also noteworthy that this index of small cap stocks has now outperformed the S&P 500 on a two-year basis. We have not seen that length of outperformance by small-cap stocks since before the financial crisis. So that's a really big, meaningful trend, and it's good and healthy for the economy. Just think about it. What types of stocks employ the most people? It's the smaller companies that employ a lot of people. So when you see small-cap stocks doing well, it's usually good intention, a good indication that the economy is doing better, too. So we're applauding small-cap stocks here outperforming. We really like to see that.
0: All right, very good. More analysis, of course, on Money Talk at 7 o'clock right after Kevin Mack Sports Hour. And rumor is he's back from vacation. So we'll see what K-Mack has coming up when I chat with him in a moment and figure it out next hour. When we come back, speaking of political races here in Rhode Island, it looks like the mayor is a little bit of a, I think his teeth are chattering a little bit. His latest ad, as soon as I saw it, I went, uh-oh, he might be in trouble. Stay with us.
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11: From ABC News. Davis, anchor Prime streaming weeknights on ABC News Live. The U.S. and Iran have renewed strikes, the U.S. targeting Iran's military sites after Iran fired on ships in the Strait of Hormuz, and Iran targeting U.S. military installations in the region. ABC's Martha Raddatz has the latest.
12: What is clear is that this war that the president said would last 4 weeks is now in its fifth month, with strikes resuming, the ceasefire declared dead, no deal on eliminating Iran's nuclear program, and Iran continuing its threats, saying America still hasn't learned that bullying and breaking promises are no longer cost-free.
11: The conflict has led to fewer ships moving through the strait, a disruption that could impact oil and gas prices. In Utah, a pretrial hearing continues for Tyler Robinson, the man charged in the murder of conservative influencer Charlie Kirk. Yesterday, there was a debate over video that allegedly includes Tyler Robinson's former roommate and romantic partner Lance Twiggs. A judge ordered parts of the video be edited out, and other portions were played in court today. Here's ABC's Alex Stone.
13: This is, you know, based on everything that they have been fighting over for the last 24 hours or so, of the defense wanting more blacked out. Erica Kirk's attorney saying, put it all out there. Let the public see it. Let the world know how Charlie died. And prosecutors trying to get it out there that this was a lot that the judge cleared to be broadcast publicly and for everybody to hear.
11: Defense attorneys argued allowing the video of a so-called confession would influence a future jury pool. U.S. Olympian David Hearn appeared in court today pleading not guilty to a felony count for allegedly vandalizing the pool lining of the Lincoln Memorial reflecting pool. Fans are remembering Bonnie Tyler. She died in Portugal after being hospitalized with an illness. The singer is best known for her 80s hit, Total Eclipse of the Heart. Bonnie Tyler was 75. 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
14: I'm Douglas N. in the NBC 10 newsroom with your WPRO News headlines. A man is dead after his motorcycle crashed in Hopkinton last night. It happened around 11:15 on Clark Falls Road. That's down near the first exit off of Interstate 95 at the Connecticut state line. Police say the driver, 61-year-old Donald Hopkins Jr., drove his bike off the road, hit a rock, and was thrown from the motorcycle. There were no cars involved in the crash, according to Hopkinton police. New video shows break-ins, more of them, at Pawtucket's former Memorial Hospital. This is the facility that they are trying to get cleaned up for new use. As it turns out, it was a very popular place for partying and vandals for a long time. The inside of that hospital has been wrecked, and they continue to try to get in there. The vandals just keep coming, even though there are now a dozen cameras surrounding the place, catching them on camera as they come and go. Detectives are working to find the people, and some of them might get caught. Rhode Island DM says it's found West Nile virus in a mosquito sample taken in Providence. It was collected back on June 29th. It's the first West Nile case in Rhode Island this year. The state, as you might expect, tells you to use bug spray, wear long sleeves, try to stay indoors at dawn and dusk when mosquitoes are biting. There has been no case of Triple E found yet in Rhode Island this year. More news later.
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21: There are lots of things you can measure to get an idea of how healthy you are at any given moment. Temperature, heart rate, blood pressure, just to name a few. But how about how healthy you will be and how long you're likely to live? According to a new study out of the University at Buffalo, two simple strength tests are pretty accurate at predicting longevity in older women. One is hand grip strength, and the other is how quickly people can stand up from a seated position without using their arms. By the way, I remember interviewing former President Jimmy Carter when he was quite old and being really impressed how he just popped out of the chair without using his arms. Not a lot of older people can actually do that. But I think the message here is that maintaining strength as you age is going to help you perform everyday activities, but also help you avoid injury and stay independent. I'm Dr. Sanjay Gupta, helping you live a better life.
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3: On 95 North, the breakdown in Cranston by Route 10 in the shoulder has it backed up and slowed there in that spot. Then ahead of this, it is delayed right before 195, and both sides of 195, brake lights to and from the bridge. Also, you're on the brakes through downtown on 95 South. The 610 inbound is back to before Atwell's. Tough down in South County on Route 4 northbound as you make your way through East Greenwich. Both sides of Route 1 tough at Bridgetown. Slow on the outbound side of the Jamestown. I'm Dave Gardner with your right now traffic.
4: From the Seascape Yard Guard Weather Center.
5: An evening thunderstorm, otherwise clouds tonight, low 71. Humid with sun and clouds. An afternoon thunderstorm, high 89 for Friday. Tomorrow night, low 69. Saturday, high 82. 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

0: So while we have been discussing the governor's race and some provocative stuff out of Cumberland, where the mayor of Cumberland endorsed the former mayor's and current governor's opponent, Helena Bonanno, folks, if you've missed any of the conversation with Mayor Mutter and the governor himself in response, you can find it at 99.7WDPR.com and, of course, on the podcasts. Just anywhere you have a podcast, just hit your little app and type in Dan York. Y-O-R-K-E. I think you're probably good. You get to Y-O-R and you're good. Anyway, next up is the mayor's race in Providence. Now, I don't expect any kind of groundswell of reaction to anything that's happening in the Providence mayor's race, given that I've already noted on numerous occasions and most recently today that the governor's race just seems to be under everybody's radar, which is a problem for the candidate that's reportedly, you know, trailing, which would be the governor. He's got to find some way to make noise on a regular basis, and I've made that pretty clear in terms of my own analysis ad nauseum. I don't really know inside the city of Providence whether it's being discussed a lot, but my guess is that the mayor's race inside the city is being discussed by city residents much more than the governor's race prorated is being discussed across the state. And that's because you've got, you know, you've got another one of these situations where you have a progressive Democratic candidate who is taking on a, you know, for the most part, no one would call Brett Smiley a conservative, but more of an institutional left-leaning. But when it comes to municipal governance, it's about a lot of logistics. A lot of logistics and, you know, garbage cleanup and potholes and buses running on time and police officers. Well, that's a whole nother matter, right? But firefighters and fighting for a school system back and all that kind of stuff is really not on the spectrum of left, right, center. It, for the most part, is about practicality. And you will evaluate a mayor based on what you think the practicalities are, you know, how they perform. With the current race, you've got a guy by the name of David Morales, who's a state representative, who is, you know, a leading progressive voice in the state, and who I think early on when they announced his intent to run for mayor, a lot of people kind of went, yeah, right. But when you see the Mondanis and the other results across the country, you have to say, what's going on here? New York and beyond, what's going on here? But I wasn't really, you could say it's either intuitive or ironic or a combination of the both. I'm really not big on slapping my own back when it comes to, hey, I was pretty smart, don't you think? But I'll just check in with Bill here for a second. You do remember me saying last week, not stimulated by today's ad, which has me going, whoa, but do you remember me saying last week, I think this Morales guy is making some noise. Remember we talked about that?
1: Yeah.
0: And you concurred. You have your own take on, you follow Providence politics, perhaps even closer than I do. But my instinct on this kind of stuff is that he is someone that now cannot be ignored in the race. And that was a week ago I said that.
1: Right? Yeah, that was after the Colorado primary victory.
0: Yes. And I thought, you know what? Be careful here. Don't look past this dude if you're Brett Smiley. And then this ad, very visual, by the way. Would you agree that this TV ad is very visually stimulating, correct?
1: Definitely.
0: But here's the audio version of an ad that just busted out from Mayor Smiley today.
2: Turning back the clock for an extra hour of sleep is nice. But David Morales' plan to defund the police will turn back the clock to a time when crime kept us up at night. Under Mayor Smiley, Providence has the lowest violent crime rate in 35 years. He got dangerous ATVs off our streets. And last year, homicides were at a historic low. David Morales wants to slash police funding and make us less safe. Providence can't afford to turn back the clock on crime.
0: And when they talk about, when that voice talks about slashing police funding, there's a defund the police thing that comes across the screen. I have to go back and look at it again. Is there anything I should, do I have the ad on my phone? It's on my screenshot, right? It's on my docs. Yes. Yeah. No. Yeah. I may just look at it here on my phone while I'm speaking. Do I have a link? Starting to do some show prep here. Did you say, do I have a link or did you text me it?
1: Yeah, I did text you. I'm going to just email it to you now.
0: Yeah, just send it to me on the email so I can just really look at it. I'll watch it here again. I'll just play it on my phone in front of me. I just wanted to note a couple of the video-ishness of this. Hold on. Sorry to pause, but it just dawns on me that I should do this real quick. All right, thank you. I'll play this for myself here. Hold on. Tap to unmute.
2: Extra hour of sleep is nice. David Morales' plan to defund the police will turn back the clock to a time when crime kept us up at night.
0: Okay, it does say defund the police.
2: Providence has the lowest violent crime rate.
0: Good pictures of the mayor. Good picture of the mayor. ATVs being crushed.
2: Last year, homicides were at a historic low.
0: City landscape. Slow-mo of Morales. Okay. And it's interesting. They got bikers as the crime in the last video there. So, it went right from YouTube, just went to Senator Whitehouse. Okay. Anyway, sorry for that digression, but I just wanted to make sure I had it visually in my head again. I'd seen it a couple of times prior. Bottom line here, I don't need anybody to tell me. The Mayor Smiley's very concerned. And if anybody wants to react to this, did Morales get back to us? Did we check in with him? Did we call them?
1: Reached out and haven't heard back.
0: Really? That's amazing to me. What are they, asleep at the switch over there? God almighty. This is the first ad. And it's interesting. It must be the same creative house that he's been using because it has that creative flavor. There's a texture and kind of an art signature that certain commercial producers have. And you just kind of, you know how like you watch a band, your favorite band, there may be 30 songs and they're all terrific and you can listen to them all day, every day, but there's a flavor to it. You know, Billy Joel sounds like Billy Joel. Bruce Springsteen sounds like Bruce Springsteen. Aerosmith sounds like Aerosmith. All right. Do I need to go on? No. Brett Smiley's ads sound like Brett Smiley's ads. And he's been actually acclaimed for some of his ads last time around, you know, with the garbage pickup and a whole bunch of things. And then there was some self-deprecation. I don't remember. Do you remember what the self-deprecation was? That was like they were laughing at his, what he was like as a kid in school. Like there was when he was really introducing himself as the mayor. Anyway, there was a kind of a style and a wittiness to his ads. This is now the same. I'm guessing, I could be wrong, but I think you're probably looking at the same house that's put this out. But this house is expressing anxiety. This ad is full of anxiety. I mean, it just reeks of, I don't know, they really ought to think about it again. And I'm sure they put it in front of some you know, test groups or whatever, but they need to take a step back because it reeks of, oh boy, I'm in trouble. It doesn't reek of, and that's not because I'm politically astute or it doesn't matter if I'm politically astute or not. Anybody that watches that goes, oh, this is an attack on the other guy, and you know, you're trying to scare me. You're trying to scare me that this other guy is going to take our police away. And instinctively, I think people know that, okay, there's some arguments that can be made from some of the politics and policy that Morales may have, but this is a pretty full court press. First ad I've seen from the mayor, and there's a political race. Oh, the mayor's in a race. Oh, okay. Mayor looks nervous. Mayor looks like, so who is this guy, Morales? Right? Like, and he's going after him hard. He's going after him hard because there are a lot of people that don't need to ask the question, who's this guy, Morales? They know who he is. And there is a progressive contingent of constituents in the city of Providence that may very well buy his act. And there's some stretching of the truth in this ad. I have not heard, at least in recent times, Morales talk about defunding the police. We did, though. Did you put this up for me? The thing that we found earlier today about his police policies, Morales's?
1: Yes, I did. Right, below the description of
0: there it is.
1: Smiley's Thank release.
0: Yep. Morales website, public safety. Let me do this. Let me check traffic. And then we'll come back and I'll read this. I will read to you the policy positions of the target of this Smiley ad. First, get you around town.
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4: Delayed before Park Ave on 95 North in Cranston from the earlier breakdown. And ahead of this, slow from just about the zoo to downtown. So 95 North is tough. The southbound side is slow through downtown to 195. Both sides of 195, brake lights to and from the Washington Bridge. You're on the brakes on the 610 inbound before downtown. And Johnston slow on 295 south at Route 6. And tough on Route 4 northbound, East Greenwich up to Warwick by 95. 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
0: Is your home in need of some TLC this summer? 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It's called The Care and Maintenance of a New England Home, DIY on steroids. 250 home improvement tips, 500 pages of practical information for homeowners. 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It is Tom's show right here on WPRL. But get up. Get an appointment and get going. Get some work done, right? 866-86-LAPCO. 521 here. Look, here is what Morales says about public safety. Public safety. Regardless of whether you live or spend time in Providence, you deserve to feel safe. Violence prevention programs. When he's mayor, David will invest in violence prevention programs, ensure that public safety reflects the city's diversity, and expand access to mental health resources, substance use counseling, and case management. Ensuring accountability. David's approach to public safety is rooted in the belief that trust, accountability, and community partnership are essential to build a safer and more empathetic Providence. And now, this is an AI insertion that you gave me here, right, on our research bill here. The Morales history on, quote, defund the police. Because I said, you know, this is an assertion that this is a defund the police guy. So we threw in defund the police, and here's what it came back with. Morales had an established legislative history rooted in progressive advocacy that aligns with, quote, reimagining public safety, end quote, a stance that has frequently drawn both support from the left and sharp criticism from political opponents. While his current mayoral platform frames public safety around community accountability and violence prevention, his past ties to the defund movement have become a major talking point in Providence politics. When Morales first won his state house seat in 2020, he did so with heavy backing of the Reclaim Rhode Island progressive left-of-center organization. At the time, they actively advocated for defunding the police, hosting statewide rallies and teach-ins aimed at shifting funds from law enforcement and prisons into social welfare, housing, and education programs. As a backed candidate, Morales committed to progressive budget priorities that resisted cuts to community infrastructure and social services. All right, so There's a touch and a flavor of defund the police, but you know what? No one's talking about defunding the police anymore. So to insert this defund the police thing into the Smiley ad, making that accusation, to me is, I'm not saying it's not fair game, but it's a red light warning. It's an effort to scare the crap out of people who live in town who want good police work, and it may be a pretty serious dose of hyperbole, because I haven't heard Morales say that we have to drop the number of officers. I haven't heard Morales say any of those things. I think there is, by the way, I'm not advocating for Morales. I think Mayor Smiley has done an admirable job. I think he's a pretty steady force. You know, I have some issues with him from time to time, but oh well, you know, so what? But the ad tells me that their internals say he's got problems, because they're trying to pull the five alarm fire here and say, guess what? This guy's going to take your cops away. And guess what? Those guys on those bikes, they're going to be running all over town again. And when you start to do that, I think you're probably saying, listen, whatever we've measured the progressive or liberal or that kind of constituent to be in town, we're not going to get them. So let's go to the traditional voter out there and get them off their tail and get them to the voting booth. So the way we're going to do that is we're going to frighten them into thinking that the police are going to go away. And by the way, I'm not, you don't hear me saying how dare Smiley do this and blah, blah. I'm just telling you, when I saw the ad, I thought, oh, wow. There's no, hi, I'm Brett Smiley, your mayor. Or, hey, since I've been the mayor, I've been doing this and this and this and this. And it's been such a pleasure to be blah, blah, blah, blah, blah, blah. And it's great to work with you. And, hey, by the way, I was a significant force in getting our Providence schools back. And and which I'm guessing you'll probably see anyway. But you'd think there'd be some kind of first. The only reason why the McKee campaign is going after folks in the way they're going after, and I think it's misguided at minimum, to put all your eggs, even in a short timeline, in that basket. I've said it ad nauseum. I don't have to say it anymore. But the reason they're doing it is because they're down. And because they have internal polling that says, when you really learn all of these things that we're going to assert about Helena Folks, this race gets really, really tight. Well, in the same way, Mayor Smiley is going after an opponent that I can tell you, people in North Kingstown have no idea who they are. Doesn't matter. They don't vote, or who he is. They don't vote anyway. But point is, he's become household on the streets. And their data's got to be showing it. Dave in Providence, you're on WPRO. Hello.
5: Hi, Dan. First, before I forget, I just wanted to say one thing about that Smiley ad that makes it even worse. When there's footage of Smiley claiming that he took care of the ATV bikers, that footage, and I checked it, I saw it for myself, I was in complete shock. Somebody else pointed it out to me. That footage is from 2019. And what I can tell you beyond that is that I've knocked doors, full disclosure, for David Morales. And I've heard one story, and I've heard from somebody else, that there were multiple complaints across multiple neighborhoods about ATV bikes not being addressed under Smiley. So on the public safety issue, Smiley falls short even there. And what makes this whole thing even worse is that, yes, Smiley's desperate. Yes, he isn't.
0: Hold on a second. I'll let you speak. But
5: sure.
0: It's my impression that Alorza first addressed this and couldn't pull it off. And that Smiley, for the most part, has been pretty successful with the PPD to clean up this aggravation in the streets with the bikes.
5: That I have to tell you, Dan, I've knocked doors for multiple different neighborhoods, Mount Pleasant, East Side area around Session Street, which is near Nathan Bishop Middle School for Providence people who might know that. There was one of the most common complaints I've heard among just a few others is the ATV bikes.
0: As if they're still harassing people?
5: As if they're still around and they're causing disturbances, which is the same thing that they were doing under Alorza.
0: Well, all right.
5: I don't know if other neighbors will call in and testify to this, but
0: I have no way to react to that. Leave it there. So, okay, your thought was, you finish your other thought.
5: Yes. Beyond that, the other thought was, and it goes to the point of, I hope that people that are looking at this campaign and able to vote don't use the AI, because that whole association with reimagining the police, I mean, that's Joe Biden's words right there. When they say it's a progressive issue, I mean, Joe Biden was saying reimagine the police, and Joe Biden is not a defund the police progressive that people think of. And directly, I mean, first of all, that Smiley ad does not directly say any link, citation, or anything that says that David Morales said defund the police. Why? Because there is none. We've done a check on any type of statement that could have come out.
0: I've never heard him say it. That's what I said right off the top. I've never heard him say it.
5: Right, right. And I wanted to highlight that because I know a lot of people will look at that AI situation and say, oh, he said defund the police.
0: And by the way, even if he had and got caught up with, as this AI indication is, well, there's a flavor of it and it was the movement at the time, I don't hear anybody across the country talking about defund the police. Nobody.
5: Because
0: it was a losing argument. It was not something that was benefiting anybody politically anywhere.
5: And David himself on the radio, he was doing it on WPRO, Tom Quinlan and Ashley Kales. He was describing his public safety policy. I highly encourage anybody that wants to know about this race to listen to it, because it passed their muster. They weren't really pushing back much on what he was saying about the police. So for what that's worth.
0: Yeah, well, I'll leave that there. Thank you. I'm not biting on that. 4389776438 WPRO. But it looks like the mayor's doing a little nail biting here.
6: ABC News. I'm Michelle Franz. And strikes between the U.S. and Iran ramping up after Iran fired on ships in the Strait of Hormuz this week. The skirmishes come as Iran held funeral processions and prayers for the former supreme leader killed in the initial days of the war. ABC News contributor and retired Army Lieutenant General Doug Lute calling the recent conflict a setback.
7: Of course, the U.S. killed Iran leader. All right. So this is just the most strategic dimension of this tit for tat back and forth that basically leads us nowhere. It leads us into a continued stalemate and a continued closure of the Strait of Hormuz. So this is not good news. And in effect, we're back to where we were 3 weeks ago before the so-called ceasefire agreement.
6: David Hearn, the Olympian accused of vandalizing the pool lining at the Lincoln Memorial reflecting pool, appeared in court today. He pleaded not guilty to a felony charge. At Wimbledon, American Coco Gauff losing to Carolina Muchova in the riveting semifinal match. This is
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4: In South County, it's delayed on the outbound side of the Jamestown. We're seeing slowdowns from East Greenwich to Warwick on Route 4 northbound. 95 north slow just after Route 4. Then again, delayed Cranston up to downtown. Slow on 95 south through downtown Providence. And both sides of 195 are delayed before the Washington Bridge. You're on the brakes on the 610 inbound from Westminster to 95. And also 295 south is slow in Johnston as you pass by Route 6. I'm Dave Gardner with you right now, traffic.
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8: An evening thunderstorm, otherwise clouds tonight, low 71, humid with sun and clouds, an afternoon thunderstorm, high 89 for Friday. Tomorrow night, low 69, Saturday high 82. 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
15: A better life with Dr. Sanjay Gupta.
16: By age 35, two-thirds of American men will experience some degree of noticeable hair loss. And by age 50, about 85% of men will have significantly thinning hair. That's according to the American Hair Loss Association. Now, one dermatologist explained that hair loss can either be genetic or it can be triggered by stress, illness, surgery, medications, major life events. No matter the cause, a lot of men, understandably, are frustrated by hair loss because it seems like a loss of control. You can take great care of your scalp by all sorts of expensive lotions and potions, but that might not matter. There are some tried and true medications that might work, like minoxidil or finasteride. But another solution is just shaving it off. And I've heard more and more how liberating this can be for a lot of guys. That's the ultimate control of their appearance. I'm Dr. Sanjay Gupta, helping you live a better life.
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3: Turning back the clock for an extra hour of sleep is nice. But David Morales' plan to defund the police will turn back the clock to a time when crime kept us up at night.
4: Yeah, I don't know that he's got any specific plan to defund the police. I haven't heard that rhetoric come out of his mouth at all. Now, you could say, well, he's in that camp, blah, blah, blah, da, da, da. Okay, well, all right. Listen, it's politics, man. And guess what? I don't know if you're aware of this. I've been telling you this for a long time. There's no policing of content on broadcast. So unless you're doing something really wild, like calling somebody a rapist or something, even that's kind of, well, let's put that to the lawyers. I don't think, blah, blah, blah. It's pretty much, you know, you spend the money, you say what you want. I'm not suggesting it's at that level, but Mayor Smiley is making this assertion, and you know, it just tells me that David Morales, candidate for mayor, state representative, has got to be in his drawers right now. There's no way that this would be the first launch for Mayor Smiley in this race if he wasn't looking for some separation, because this guy was on him like you know what. So that's going to be a competitive race, it looks like. 438-9776, 438-WPRO. Mike in Providence, you're on WPRO. Hi.
5: Hi, Dan. It's nice to hear from you again. I was actually looking at that video as someone who volunteers for the campaign, so I'll just disclose that. I do volunteer for the campaign. Having said that, I do a lot of this work.
4: The Morales campaign or the Spinelli campaign?
5: The Morales campaign, okay. Correct.
4: All right.
5: And so there were two things that came to mind, and I know we were talking about this a little earlier, meaning me and Bill, but here's the first part. The first part is in the 16-second mark on the ad, there's an NBC 10 graphic, and I know people don't pay attention to that type of stuff, and that's perfectly all right because those are small, minuscule details, but the graphic that is used on that mark, the 16-second mark, is from 2015 to 2019. That was when NBC 10 used it. And the date I found on that video was from June of 2019.
4: Yeah, I'm not going to dispute that. But I, what's the relevance? It's it's ATVs and it's bikes and whatever. It's just a visual.
5: Well, he's saying he's cleaning up the bikes, but he's using a video from 2019 when he wasn't even in the mayoral administration. He wasn't mayor.
4: Listen, when you guys go into your think tank, let me make a recommendation to you. Don't spend 10 seconds. Trying to make this an argument. It doesn't matter. I mean, you may have other arguments to say, look, we're not defund the police. Or blah, blah, blah, blah. You may have all sorts of things that you want to say about the initiative that Smiley's making here in this first ad, but I wouldn't get into those. Nobody cares about those weeds.
5: Right. So I'll get to that now, actually, since you mentioned that. David, from a lot of the times, and I know him as someone who lives in the district for 6 years, he's a state rep in the Mount Pleasant Elmhurst neighborhood.

0: I looked through all of it, too, to see whether he made an explicit statement mentioning defund the police. The closest thing I could find was that he was at events where people said defund the police, but he never said those words. And that is a consistent thing I have heard from other people who are in the campaign and who are aware of that. He mentions a lot about accountability, and that's very different from saying defund the police. He wants smarter policing in a way that can address the underlying issues that are allowing such things to happen, because there is an underground economy. There is certain things, economic struggles that allow people to move into that prison pipeline, that even the school, the prison pipeline. And so those are the things that he talks about. Even para. Para is something that is an accountability measure. Para, Providence External Review Authority, does not mean defund the police. And that's another explicit thing that he has talked about.
1: In all right, well, listen, I appreciate your input. Let him know we're looking for him. Mike, thank you. 438-9776-43-WPRO. Interesting that there are, you know, intimate supporters of David Morales who are here to pick up the slack. We figured we'd let the candidate respond to the ads. I mean, it's not that I'm not going to abridge most of your commentary, but if it's going on and on as if it's a legal defense, I'd rather hear that from Morales. But I have no qualm with any one of the things that either one of the last two Morales supporters have said. I don't ever remember him saying anything about defunding the police. Now, look, let's be logical. You hang around a group that was calling for that back in that day. I think everybody knows that ship has sailed. You know, you argue for defunding the police, you're cooking your goose in an election. But, you know, reimagining, reforming, being smarter, community policing, this or that, da da ba ba da ba ba ba ba, and all the little nuances that you think you want to bring to the table, you got to explain them. So Smiley, I think, is taking some poetic license here. And while I'm not really prepared to Bill, I just saw the latest folks ad. She's whacking McKee back. Yeah, check that out. Sorry, I got distracted. I lost more lies from McKee. Okay, here we go. I mean, this governor's race is going to be as ugly by the time it's over as you've ever seen. Doesn't have to be, but it's going to be. Anyway, I don't see this assertion sticking on Morales unless Morales doesn't have any resources to be able to bounce back. So, you know, he or she who has the money generally wins, because you just make the assertion after the assertion after the assertion. And if he's not in a position to be able to, you know, bounce back and say, I never said defund the police. And ads, to match ads, you're going to have to do a lot of groundwork to diffuse that. But don't be fooled that the mayor's got, this is his first ad. He's got a race, man. Chris, you're on WPRO. Hello.
2: Good afternoon, Dan. Well, in this political atmosphere where I think there could possibly be a wave of municipal office wins by Democratic, so-called, terribly called, Democrat socialists, I think that our mayor has some worry, and it's a legitimate worry. You know, he may be hearing the footsteps. But I do remember Rep. Morales 4 or 5 years ago, it was covered by the local news, at some rally calling Providence police officers criminals with badges. I remember it distinctly because it stuck out to me. And maybe Bill can investigate this to verify what I'm saying. So hopefully my mind isn't Swiss cheese. and talked about you know, watching our tax dollars and keeping them away from people of brutality. So where I don't remember him saying the words defund the police, he certainly made some anti-police statements. I think it was 5 years ago.
1: What was that? Was that line against? I'm going to write it down. What did he say? The first thing he said.
2: He said that I could I might have the wording not exactly right, but he said that the Providence police have acted as criminals with the badges, with the badges, and that there were places of brutality in Providence policing. And he said that, you know, we're going to fight to keep our tax dollars away from them. I remember that part exactly. And I remember this being covered locally, so I know this exists somewhere, unless I'm totally delusional.
1: Yeah, well, I remember the advocacy. I remember the groups. I remember, and there were you know, chants and posters and flyers about defunding the police. So it's the same gang, so to speak. But you know, I think it's important to be accurate when you know again, there's no policing of ads, so accuracy is really about.
2: Right.
1: You know, the value system that the candidate will put into it, or the panic and the strategy that's requiring the assertion. But to your point, that ain't a good one to have on the record. So, you know, maybe they want to take a look at that one, you know, substitute in what seems to be historically correct. Chris, thank you as always. 438-9776-438-WPRO. Joe in Providence, you're on WPRO. Hello.
3: Yeah, you know, I'm not a rah-rah for Smiley guy at all, but, I mean, he does a credible job on services, you know, garbage and all that, police and fire. But I've watched Morales over a period of years. I didn't just discover that he's a what they call a democratic socialist. That's a euphemism for a communist in my book, okay? I know.
1: Well, it might, yeah, well, Joe, your book is incorrect. It's not the same thing. In any way, shape, or form. What are you, Donald Trump?
3: No, I'm not Donald Trump.
1: Well, that's exactly what Donald Trump is trying to do right now. He's trying to convince America that democratic socialists are communists, and that is just not true.
3: Well, the way they govern is something that really isn't very good. Okay, you don't want to call it communism? Call it socialism, plain and simple.
1: That's fine. That's what they call it. That's self-branding, and they can risk that. But there's a big difference between socialism and communism.
3: It's a matter of degree.
1: It's not a matter of degree. In a socialist country, you've got elections, you've got hierarchies of economic existence. You've got the people can own their own property. In a communist country, everyone is defined as the same. The government controls all property. There are no real and true elections. I mean, come on now, stop it.
3: Yeah, but okay, you look at who. These people are that call themselves democratic socialists. And we throw the labels away and just look at the results. Seattle, Portland, New York now, Mamdani. You know, I grew up in New York City. We had all kinds of mayors. We didn't have, the best mayor we ever had was a Democrat, Robert Wagner. Okay? We had him for years. So I'm not being partisan. He was a Democrat. He wasn't a socialist. But the guy they have now, he has no business being mayor of New York. And the other thing about Morales is that he comes from Soledad, California. He tried to run for office in other places. There's like a moving circus of these guys around the country, and they're trying to change our system.
1: All right. Well, listen, man, I gotta fly. But Joe, thank you. I mean, that's an overall conversation. You're certainly welcome to have your thoughts on it. But right now, someone's got to admit that Brett Smiley's got a race with this guy. I got to pause here real quick. I'll come right back and check traffic.
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16: It's backed up before downtown on the 610 inbound. The outbound side slow leaving 95. 146 south delay just at 95. 95 south slow at 146. Then again packed before 195. The northbound side, we're seeing delays from just after Route 37 all the way to downtown. Both sides of 195 are pretty packed to and from the Washington Bridge. And you're on the brakes down on Route 4 northbound. From East Greenwich to Warwick, tough on the outbound side of the Jamestown. I'm Dave Gardner with your right now traffic.
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23: A better life with Dr. Sanjay Gupta.
24: For decades, the prevailing wisdom for someone who's had a heart attack has been to put them on beta blockers for the rest of their life. But new research suggests that might not be necessary, and that the benefits of these medications probably taper off after a year or two. On the whole, and for the average person, beta blockers are very safe and very effective. But, as with any medication, they can come with a cost, a financial one, and also potential side effects. We're talking about things like fatigue, dizziness, dry mouth, dry eyes. I want to be clear when I say that you absolutely should talk to your doctor before starting or stopping any medication. Point is, if you're years out from a heart attack and you're in otherwise good health, you might want to ask your doctor about discontinuing beta blockers. You want to, of course, keep up a healthy lifestyle, diet, exercise, and sleep. I'm Dr. Sanjay Gupta, helping you live a better life.
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11: The company's LLC does not list who is behind the stations. In Mississippi, the family of Nolan Wells, who died while celebrating the July 4th holiday on Horn Island with friends, now searching for answers. State authorities suspect the 18-year-old may have drowned, but are still investigating. Family attorney Ben Crump says they're conducting an independent investigation and autopsy.
12: We're trying to be very transparent, because the family has some concerns about the state of Mississippi doing an investigation of the death of a young black man where young white students may be looked at as having some culpability. So the family is concerned about that.
11: On Wall Street today, stocks ended up.
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9: From the Seascape Yard Guard Weather Center.
21: An evening thunderstorm, otherwise clouds tonight, low 71, humid with sun and clouds, an afternoon thunderstorm, high 89 for Friday. Tomorrow night, low 69, Saturday high 82. 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
4: Delayed heading in from Seekonk on 195 West, eastbound slow just leaving downtown. 95 North brake lights from Route 10 in Cranston up to downtown. And the southbound side is packed before that 195 merge. The 610 inbound back to Atwells. And down in South County, you're on the brakes on Route 1 southbound before 138 and Bridgetown Road, and also Route 4 North, a busy ride through East Greenwich up to Warwick. I'm Dave Gardner with your right now traffic.

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1: Mario heads it back in. Due able to find Mbappe through traffic.
2: All right, so I'm back after a trip across the pond with a World Cup. It's a lot bigger deal there than it is here, and it's been pretty big around here for a few weeks. Welcome to the Kevin Mac Sports Hour here on WPRO and 790 The Score. And, well, all I can say is I'm happy to be back here in the U.S. of A. after a week in England and Ireland, and congratulations to my lovely daughter on her business school graduation. That's the main reason we were there. And, you know, this whole 250th thing, they didn't seem to acknowledge that in London. Yeah, shocking, right? Anyways, I'm happy to be home for a lot of reasons. Of course, I get to see Rouge. But we have something called air conditioning. It's needed right now over there in England and Ireland, which was shocking. And, you know, you can take a shower and extend your arms, and they give me plenty of ice in my whiskey. Anyways, it was really cool being in London with Big Ben during the World Cup. Harry Kane, Jude Bellingham, I mean, the wives and girlfriends of England's soccer stars, all over the newspapers. And yes, it makes me absolutely cry how big newspapers are still over in Europe. We've, of course, gone dumb here in the States, but, you know, that's a different subject. But on tonight's show, I do want to open with the World Cup and what I saw over there with my bird's eye view. And by the way, hats off to anyone involved with the World Cup here in Providence or up in Foxborough. It's now all over. France beat Morocco today 2-0. The last of the seven games at Boston Stadium. And by all accounts, huge thumbs up. The traffic was, you know, of course, everyone's going to moan and groan about the traffic. Have you ever been to a Patriots game? It's the same deal. It's no big deal. Anyways, the other three quarterfinal games over the next 3 days. And, of course, the sports world never stops spinning. Two other things while I was gone, the Jaylen Brown trade and the Red Hot Red Sox. Going to weigh in on both of those items as well. 401-438-WPRO, 438-9776. Let's get started with tonight's three big hits. All right, the Red Sox, they continue to roll. They win today in Chicago 2-1, sweep the White Sox. That's a third series sweep in the last four series for the Sox. They've won six in a row, 11 of 13. Will they ever lose again? Sox also put Ranger Suarez on the injured list with a groin injury, will miss the All-Star game next week. Soccer USL Championship, the Rhode Island FC loses in Sacramento last night 2-1. Rhode Island will host the Brooklyn FC on Saturday night in Pawtucket. Tennis on the women's draw at Wimbledon. American Coco Gauff had her chances in the third set tiebreaker, but can't close it out. Carolina Muchova wins the tiebreak 12-10. She advances and will face 9-seed Linda Noskova in the finals. Also, tennis action continues today and all weekend at the Newport Casino, the Hall of Fame Open. A final pairing for the Rhode Island State Amateur is set. It'll be past champion Jake Bauer against Tyler Cook, 36 holes Friday morning, tomorrow morning at Ledgemont. And in college sports, an Ohio judge granted a preliminary injunction today. The NCAA lost another case that will allow members of the class of 2022 a fifth year of eligibility. That's this past season's college seniors. The NCAA, of course, will appeal, as they always seem to do. Good luck with that one. The NCAA also announced games will be played in Wichita in the opening round of the basketball tournament, joining Dayton as the starting points for the March Madness next March. All right, Rooch, first of all, thank you for carrying the ball. I had duties over there, and it all worked out. I actually listened twice. Not for the whole hour, because...
3: Of course not. Who does that anyway? What kind of sociopath would listen to an entire hour of a radio program? Well, I worry for some of the people out there.
2: Just for the the uninformed, this show begins at 11 p.m. over in that part of the world. So, you know, I was up at 11 p.m., but I was doing other things, other extracurriculars at 11 p.m.
3: Watching the World Cup.
2: Watching the World Cup.
3: The games don't air at quite... as friendly times over there as they do over here.
2: No, and really, that's my story. I'm in London, and the Three Lions, yeah, I know, that's the nickname, you know, the Three Lions. So I'm going to get everyone up to speed. They take care of the Congo, 2-1, and I watch long stretches of that one in a rundown London pub. People absolutely freaking out. It was classic. It was exactly what I was looking for. So then they freak out more because the next game is against Mexico in Mexico City. Well, if you turn that one on, 80,000 people, there weren't a lot of Three Lions fans over there in Mexico. And the game is supposed to start at 1 a.m. local time. Well, you know, I like my pubs and all, but I'm not staying out till 1 a.m. to watch English soccer. So I'm in my Airbnb with my family, and the air conditioning, I don't know, I'll give it a 3 on a scale of 1 to 10. So not exactly a comfortable sleep. I wake up around 3 a.m., choose to go downstairs because I'm nuts. I turn on the TV, and the game is still going. And it was delayed an hour due to T-storms, so it began at 2 a.m. local time. So I see most of the game with one eye open on the couch. Great game. England wins 3-2, Bellingham with 2, and Harry Kane with another. A serious road win. I mean, anyone, a sports fan, how they escaped that one is a big time win for England. So good luck in their next game. They play Norway. I believe that's on Saturday.
3: And I think that's the air conditioning classic because you have Norway against England in Miami, Florida.
2: Oof, I don't know how they do it.
3: Yeah, they found the two whitest possible teams they could, and basically they're going to be sweating it out down there in Miami. So the air conditioning, I hope they didn't get used to it over there in Europe, in Norway, in England, because... yeah, the two teams not accustomed to that heat could be feeling some coming up.
2: And Rooch, you know, I guess Fox Sports, and over there I watched on the BBC and ITF, I think it was called, those two networks. The ratings, you know, we make a big deal out of, you know, the World Cup has done very well in the U.S. The numbers are off the charts, the TV eyes, the people in the stands, the ridiculous ticket prices. You know, we've heard it all for a couple months now. It's nothing to what's happening over there. Absolutely everyone is into it. They're wearing their shirts. London, of course, is an extremely international city. I saw just as many Morocco shirts and Spain shirts as I did, you know, Three Lions shirts. So the question is, Rooch, you know, it's good that it's in the U.S. and they move, obviously, the World Cup around. But FIFA doing no favors to anybody and playing these games at 2 in the morning in England? I mean, I guess... the U.S. fans have to deal with that from time to time when the games are being played halfway around the world. But, boy, it's a lot to ask.
3: Right. I mean, again, FIFA and the IOC, the International Olympic Committee, they both give away the game, in my opinion, very much with deals like this. It's like, how could they do something like that? The check's cleared, and they never checked on it. Yeah. That's how. And they don't care because, see, number one, the check's cleared. They're just, again, it's a poor organization, FIFA, which is why, you know, when Balogun, while you were gone, you know, that red card was rescinded.
2: That's right.
3: It was basically an international political incident.
2: Huge deal over there.
3: Right,
2: needless to say, our president is not popular in Europe.
3: No.
2: And him weighing in on Balogun, I mean, it was like, you know, travesty.
3: That's
2: in
3: right.
2: In the broadsheets there on Fleet Street in London.
3: Sure, but I even mused here stateside while you were gone that at some point you have to acknowledge that people who enjoy this sport, fine. I'm not here to judge anybody. You must, though, be loving the drama as part of it because that's, you know, that's not a bug to this situation. It's very much part and parcel to the soccer or football experience is these goofy international organizations and leagues that are just, you know, we think NBA players get preferential treatment. They move mountains over in Europe and in South America for these soccer players.
2: And, you know, it's like, okay, you know, they schedule a lot of these games for, you know, TV in America. Watch what happened in Foxborough today. They could play that game at 9 in the morning, and it would be completely packed. They'd sell them for ridiculous amounts, the tickets, and the game would be, you know, played in the afternoon like it should be, or you know, normal times over in Europe. Anyways, they should move the games around and be as palatable as you can for the home team's fans. That's my two cents.
3: Now, no, and again, just yeah. quickly, like, there's a million things FIFA could have done. They could have stationed more teams in areas of the country where they have foreign nationals located. They didn't do any of that. Yep. FIFA didn't really take... United States, a country built on immigrants, right?
2: Sure.
3: And whether however you feel about that in modern times is really irrelevant. What better time to celebrate and incorporate that when you've got 47 countries?
2: Right.
3: But no, there was never any mention of anything like that. It's just... Right, they don't care when the games are played, so long as the palms that need to be greased are greased accordingly.
2: And hey, I know the big names. I think they should change a few rules. I'll get into that at some later time. But even I can figure out that that Argentina game, they're down 2-0 to Egypt in huge, huge trouble. And then they score three times in 11 minutes. It was unbelievable theater. And again, I like Harry Kane. I like Mbappe from France, of course. But Messi, he's still the man at 39 years old. You said, Roach, that he had that one goal earlier in the tournament where it was a free kick. The opponents are lined up in a line. He still gets the ball between the guys in a line. He has the tying goal against Egypt. They go on to win. It's tough for me not to root for 39-year-old Lionel Messi.
3: Yeah, and Lionel Messi certainly still a lot of fun to watch, but I'm on team Erling Haaland now.
2: Oof, I want outstanding.
3: He's got a ponytail. Mm-hmm. He's very large, as you mentioned before the show. He's very Gronk-esque. And mm-hmm. there's that viral video of him going around of, you know, a bunch of kids in line waiting to meet him, and one wasn't paying attention, so he sort of smacked the kid on the shoulder, and the kid turns around, and the kid's life was made by that moment right there. And I just, again, we talk about, you know, soccer not necessarily our thing. That's why I like Erling Haaland, is because it's easy for me to understand why he dominates. He's huge, he's big, he's strong, he throws his body around, as opposed to those wizards like Messi and Mbappe. Their success confuses me because I would have no way of understanding how they pull those things off.
2: Get the ball to them in front of the goal. They're pretty good in front of the goal.
3: Yeah, they are pretty good.
2: By the way, Haaland will play England on, again, Saturday. Big time game. I think I'll watch that in normal time, whatever time that is.
3: Good luck to you. Yeah. Congratulations. You have that opportunity now.
2: I do. Red Sox. Can't say I tracked down any action from the Sox, but all they did was basically win while I was away. We'll check in with the Sox next on the Kevin Mac Sports Hour.
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8: A better life with Dr. Sanjay Gupta.
9: By age 35, two-thirds of American men will experience some degree of noticeable hair loss. And by age 50... about 85% of men will have significantly thinning hair. That's according to the American Hair Loss Association. Now, one dermatologist explained that hair loss can either be genetic where it can be triggered by stress, illness, surgery, medications, major life events. No matter the cause, a lot of men, understandably, are frustrated by hair loss because it seems like a loss of control. You can take great care of your scalp by all sorts of expensive lotions and potions, but that might not matter. There are some tried and true medications that might work, like minoxidil or finasteride. But another solution is just shaving it off, and I've heard more and more how liberating this can be for a lot of guys. That's the ultimate control of their appearance. I'm Dr. Sanjay Gupta, helping you live a better life.
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17: This is the first game back after the break. Swinging a high drive, left field. Durbin lays into one, backing up and left, and that ball's gone. Caleb Durbin with number 9. The Red Sox are on the board as they take a 2-0 lead. Shot into left center field toward the gap. Here comes Senna. A dive and a tumble, and he hangs on. Outstanding play. Gonzalez, the lefty hitter. Here's the 0-2. And a pop-up into left field. Long run in Duran. He is there. He makes the catch. And the Red Sox sweep Chicago.
2: Welcome back to the Kevin Mack Sports Hour here on WPRO 790 The Score. You can reach us at 401-438-WPRO, 438-9776. The Red Sox, a season-best 6 wins in a row after today's 2-1 win against the White Sox in Chicago. They've won 11 of 13. The pitching has been absolutely sick. 2 runs or less in 5 of the 6 wins.
9: That's just a fact.
2: By the Red Sox. Then out 2.5 games out of the wild card, which gets Rooch very excited.
18: Mm-hmm.
2: Of course, I say that's too bad because the trade deadline is about 3 weeks away, and all we're going to hear about is the Red Sox going for it or cleaning house. Well, how about they trying to tell me that the White Sox are good? And they may be leading their division, so I guess they're fair. But why would the White Sox be good, Rooch? I mean, really? Good?
3: Well, they're not. So
2: they're 2 games above 500. That's good?
3: No, it isn't. there aren't a lot of good teams in baseball right now, which is why I spent last night talking about why John Henry and Associates are so aggressively pursuing a salary cap.
2: Right.
3: Yeah.
2: Right. Yeah. I caught some of that.
3: They want the Dodgers. They basically want to do to the Dodgers what the government had to do to the phone companies.
2: Yeah,
3: right. So the rest of them.
2: It's time to break up the Dodgers.
3: Yeah. The baby blues.
2: And the Yankees while we're at it.
3: That's right. Everybody gets one player from the Yankees and the Dodgers. You can't pay them more than $50.
2: Well, that's exactly what I heard, too. I wasn't ready to call in. I was fighting to get home from
3: that's
2: Logan
3: right.
2: Airport. But which, by the way, I know we run some outstanding ads about how great TF Green is, and it is. Logan Airport is horrendous.
3: Yeah.
2: It has direct flights to Ireland, so has one positive. But anyways.
3: Yeah, but Providence is the only one with the direct flights to Cape Verde.
2: That's true.
3: And they're the stars of the World Cup.
2: They are.
3: I didn't see Team Ireland in there. Now, what happened to them?
2: Oh, we need to get a direct flight to Dublin or Shannon.
3: Yeah.
2: It's as simple as that. Then TF Green will truly be the best airport in America. Where was I? You threw me a curveball there.
3: The Red Sox?
2: Oh, break up the Yankees.
3: That's right.
2: Yeah, 20 years ago, 25 years ago, when Larry Lucchino was around, it was all about the evil empire and trying to beat the Yankees.
3: Right.
2: And now, you know, why bother with that?
3: Right.
2: That would cost a lot of money.
3: Yeah.
2: Let's just break up the Yankees and the Dodgers.
3: Right. This is the if you can't beat them.
2: Break
3: right?
2: them up.
3: Yeah. Force them to join you in a collusive conspiracy.
2: Right. Happy to see the Red Sox playing well. Their starting pitching truly has been outstanding. The bullpen, certainly good enough. Someone named Patrick Sandoval was good today. The Red Sox won today. They had four hits.
3: Right.
2: Durbin had a two-run home run.
3: Yeah, that's been this streak. Look, you left, and like you said, you didn't get to see a lot.
2: Mm.
3: This is a perfect example of, right, if you just read the headlines, it's like, wow, they've turned it around here, the Red Sox. And it's not that they haven't. I'm not trying to. Winning is winning. Win streaks are winning streaks. But the play based on when you left during the winning streak and now hasn't changed at all. The pitching is still lights out. It just so happens that those games they were losing 3-2, 4-2, they're now winning 2-1, 4-2.
2: Because the other team truly can't score.
3: So again,
2: the pitching is still good.
3: Credit where credit is due to the pitching. But at some point, this team will probably have to hit. I'm no expert there, but.
2: Yeah.
3: That's probably going to be necessary at some point. And when Eric Hosmer shows up at the trading deadline, that should solve all their problems.
2: Oh, for sure.
3: Yeah.
2: Absolutely.
3: Modern Hosmer, whoever that is.
2: And, you know, I know the All-Star break is coming up, right?
3: Contreras is going to be in the Home Run Derby.
2: Is he?
3: He's going to somehow get kicked out of that, though. I don't know how that is. You know, he became one of the rare players to be ejected from back-to-back games already this season.
2: I did see that. I missed all that fun. By the way, I'm looking at Twitter while I'm away. I'm like, oof, I'm going to forget that. That's a good story. I'm going to forget that. So, Rucci, you're going to be filling me in on a lot of. How about Billy Donovan as an assistant coach in the NBA?
3: I'm glad.
2: What
3: I would have forgotten that one. Yeah,
2: I thought it was one of those, you know, fake news things.
3: Right. Yeah, no, Billy Donovan's going to be the number two to Mitch Johnson down there.
2: He could have been the head coach of North Carolina.
3: Yeah, I don't know if Billy played his hand correctly here.
2: No, he definitely did
3: I
2: not.
3: Mean, I don't know what cards he had exactly, oof, but it seems like he might have been, fleeced by someone convincing him to use an
2: my
3: Uno
2: guess is
3: deck.
2: Coach Popovich said, did you watch the NBA Finals? Our guy Mitch Johnson, he's way over his skis. So why don't you come in and be his assistant for a year or maybe a month before we get rid of Mitch?
3: Coach
2: Wemby.
3: Right. One way or another, and probably in multiple ways, it feels like Pop's doing a solid for old
2: something.
3: Billy D. Not like, helping him keep up his health insurance. But to the point where it's like, hey, look, man, there are other lesser positions you could probably seek out right now that would give you more power. But here, look, we have a great system here. Let's get some San Antonio stink on you, and you'll pop up somewhere sooner than later.
2: All right, let me tell you what's going to happen to the Sox. They go to New York to face the Steve Cohens this weekend. The biggest disappointment in baseball, not the Red Sox. And then it's the All-Star break. So the red-hot Red Sox will get cooled off only by the schedule, and they come back and play some real teams in the other part of the second half, and all this excitement may just be gone in about 10 days. You think that's possible?
3: It could be. I mean, again, I just wouldn't, recency bias being what it is, maybe wait till the team gets to 500 before we start warming up the duck boats. Like, I know Phil and Rumford is pretty excited there.
2: Oh, he is really excited. And he's been counting down, now down to 2.5 back right. in the wild card.
3: Yeah, you know? Which is, yeah, they are now only the sixth best team in the American League, which right. is certainly something to be proud of. And I, again, I just, because I talked about it last night, too. You know, it's good to be excited in the short term and you know, watch the games and all that stuff. But being excited about being the sixth best team in the American League is tantamount to begging for a salary cap.
2: That's right.
3: Right? So yeah. just sort of be careful, folks, and maybe don't buy tickets or something like that when the team is five out and of the 12th wild card spot. I know it's tough and you want to love and you don't want to be a hater, but this is how we end up with watered down whatnot.
2: All right. Two Red Sox questions because, again, I'm not up to speed.
3: Yeah.
2: I thought Contreras was going to get suspended. Did he already sit out some games?
3: There was a 7-game suspension. I don't remember how that worked out.
2: I thought that was a little heavy-handed, by the way.
3: Yeah, and again, it's one of those suspensions, and at least part of it was rescinded was my memory, but it was one of those where the pitcher got the same as the position player, which never makes a whole lot of sense. Everybody knows that that's not necessarily fair, but yeah, he was ejected from back-to-back games, and
2: that's a problem.
3: Yeah, and he had to explain that he's been going through some emotional times. Again, I didn't really look into all that because they weren't necessarily on a winning streak at that time.
2: Sure.
3: So I'm not really.
2: And you got to help me out. This Roman Anthony guy, will he ever play again?
3: No,
2: what's his status?
3: Here's the status of Roman Anthony. They have changed his name to Franklin Arias.
2: Okay.
3: And he is now several years away, but he is still the best prospect in baseball. It's unclear as to why they changed his name to Franklin Arias, but yes, that's the status of Roman Anthony, is now the young Red Sox prospect that everyone's talking about is someone named Franklin Arias, who apparently he makes Roman Anthony look like Darko Milicic. So we don't need to worry about Roman Anthony anymore.
2: All right. That's enough for the Red Sox. How about this Jaylen Brown trade? Truly, a caddy in Ireland asked me, hey, you follow basketball, you say? Why did the Celtics trade Jaylen Brown? Took me about three holes to flesh that out with old Vern. Fill you in on that next on the Kevin Mac Sports Hour.
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8: A better life with Dr. Sanjay Gupta.
1: There are lots of things you can measure to get an idea of how healthy you are at any given moment. Temperature, heart rate, blood pressure, just to name a few. But how about how healthy you will be and how long you're likely to live? According to a new study out of the University at Buffalo, two simple strength tests are pretty accurate at predicting longevity in older women. One is hand grip strength, and the other is how quickly people can stand up from a seated position without using their arms. By the way, I remember interviewing former President Jimmy Carter when he was quite old and being really impressed how he just popped out of the chair without using his arms. Not a lot of older people can actually do that. But I think the message here is that maintaining strength as you age is going to help you perform everyday activities, but also help you avoid injury and stay independent. I'm Dr. Sanjay Gupta, helping you live a better life.
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0: Ed Stevens on Monday afternoon up in Boston about the Jaylen Brown trade. When I heard about the Jaylen Brown trade, I didn't really believe it. Certainly had to do a second take. Then I believed it because the word before I left town was that Jaylen's trade value wasn't good around the league or not as strong as, you know, we believed here in Boston. That turned out to be very real. A couple things, though. Brad Stevens readily admitted on Monday that this is a gamble. If they wanted to compete for the NBA title next year, Jaylen Brown would still be in green and white. There's no question about that. That was the lock. That was the, I wouldn't say safe play, but that was the more guaranteed. But well, when I left town, the Celtics were the favorites to win the East. They are not anymore. I don't even know where they are, but they should certainly be behind the team that Jaylen Brown plays for, the Philadelphia 76ers, that certainly should be behind now the NBA champions, the Knicks. Those are two teams that will play eight times next year in their own division. So why is that not the case? Optionality. Brad Stevens said that many times. He wanted flexibility. Basically. And he had to cut the cord now with Jaylen Brown to grasp that optionality. Why? Why? And I've been poking around since that happened. A few NBA people who I know insist that there's some stuff behind the scenes with the Celtics. Of course, we're instantly going to go, you know, the Tatum-Brown thing. They don't like each other. I have no idea. But I can tell you this. They wanted to get away from having two max players. Financially get away. Now, they're going to say that, you know, Jaylen's analytics are bad. And yeah, his analytics aren't great. But as even Jaylen Brown said, in the last 10 years, Jaylen Brown has won more NBA games than any player in the NBA. And I think winning matters more than defensive win shares and some of these true shooting percentage. I mean, come on, analytics. You want to tell me you're going to trade a guy who makes $60 million a year because his analytics are bad? A guy who won a championship a couple of years ago, the NBA Finals MVP? Something smells here, Rooch. And it's still kind of spinning around the NBA. Because this isn't clear, and if Brad Stevens wants to sit there and tell us that this was a strictly basketball decision and he's doing it because he needs more flexibility, well, I bought that last year when he traded Porzingis and Holiday and Al Horford let him walk. That made some sense with the aprons and all this crazy stuff in the NBA collective bargaining. This one may backfire big time in the Celtics.
1: Well, this is like that, what you just mentioned, was real. Getting below the second apron, getting below the first apron. And what I mean by real is there were legitimate, on paper, collectively bargained consequences that the Celtics were going to have to deal with or could potentially avoid. Mm-hmm. And there are quote-unquote rewards that they could receive by restoring themselves back to normalcy. The problem here is this is all theoretical. There is no on paper, they're not moving below any thresholds here, other than the threshold of not wanting to spend up to and potentially over the cap and trying to trim payroll, which is still, to me, pretty clearly a large chunk of this.
0: Mm-hmm.
1: And I know a lot of people are pointing to, and this is, you ask, you know, what the league thinks about this. People are still mentioning that Paul George makes a lot of money. And I even said last night, again, it's like Paul George is not going to be on this team next year. And spoiler alert, the two first-round picks the Celtics just got with him are going to have to go out the door with him in order to move Paul George.
0: I got to interrupt. I love the spin that the Celtics, you know, have these two first-round picks, and one of them being Philadelphia's. You just traded a very good player to Philadelphia. They're not going to be in the lottery. They're not even going to be number 15. Well, they're going to be one of the 10 best teams in the league.
1: And that's why, like, the more you look into this, the more that doesn't matter because of what I just said. Like, Philadelphia needed to include, Remember on the day.

0: and I know you weren't here, on the day of the trade, a lot of people pointed out, and in the wake of the trade, that if you were Philadelphia and you were widely advertising to the league, hey, we need to get out and we want to get out from under Paul George's contract, the price that they paid to the Celtics would have been pretty much it for anybody else. The anybody else, though, wouldn't have been normally receiving back Jaylen Brown.
1: Sure.
0: This is the price, the tax you have to pay to dump a contract. So when you view the Paul George deal in that vein, it becomes even clearer that this is just a salary maneuver. And since they've yet to add, since dumping Porzingis and Holiday and now Jaylen Brown and soon Paul George, these are just salary dumps. And again, those two first-round picks, you don't got to worry about them because they're the price that the Celtics will have to pay next year to move on from Paul George. So again, when you view it like that, they'll have no George and they'll have no first-round picks for the deal that they made for Jaylen Brown.
1: To your point, Paul George's contract is a bad one.
0: It's horrendous.
1: He makes as much money as Jaylen Brown for 1 year. The next year, he's clearly going to be on the Celtics for the start of the year.
0: Yeah, he'll be on the team.
1: And then the Celtics will try to trade Paul George's contract all season long because it's so he has a player option so he can opt in two years from now.
0: Right.
1: He's obviously going to opt in.
0: Yep.
1: They will try to move heaven and earth to get rid of Paul George's contract. And, you know, in theory, could they get, more picks back? They're going to trade some of their picks as well because who wants Paul George's contract?
0: Yeah, you can't get that's the thing. That's the thing not enough people are mentioning and focusing on. It's like, okay, let's go to the market with Paul George. You're not getting stuff.
1: Yeah.
0: You have to give more stuff.
1: Yeah. Or you're going to get another bad contract back.
0: Exactly. Yeah. So it's just like, that's why when you look at this again, people, like you said, some people are still scratching their heads. You know, what's Brad? They're trying to find analytical reasons, and they're buying the bogus ones that people are selling, to your point, when in reality, again, it's still just whether it's Jaylen Brown, whether it's Paul George, they don't want to pay at now. This is what they're selling. We don't want to pay one guy that money, right? So we don't want to be over the tax. We don't want to pay the tax. Fine. Again, that was believable. You could draw lines and prove to us why that was competitively good or bad. But this one, until you replace that talent with more talent, which is going to cost money, this is proving just to be a salary cut, a salary dump. And yeah, they could dress it up with analytics and we didn't like this guy. But until you replace the productivity and until you replace the type of championship caliber player that Jaylen Brown was, it's all just lip service.
1: Yeah, and you won't be as good as you were this year. Here's owner Bill Chisholm.
2: That was not about money. Those are basketball decisions. Their money's not really, it's marginally different. So it's not about the money at all. None of these were about money. We have some more room now. Like if we see something we wanted, Brad's got the green light to do that. So yeah, I know there's people feel like, oh, there must be a smoking gun somewhere around the money. That's just not what this is about. And, you know, I can say it and I'll keep saying it, but I'll also prove it to you. When we have the opportunity, we're gonna do that. And we've given ourselves the flexibility to do it now. So, yeah, it's fine to keep asking the question, but because I know we have to prove it, and we will.
1: Well, I'll give them that. They have plenty of flexibility. They also have a worse basketball team. And I always thought the point of the Boston Celtics is maybe as much as year to year, and I know it's Brad's job to make sure that they're competitive every year, but they were more than competitive if they brought back Jaylen Brown and Jason Tatum together next year. Now, could they have made a deal like this next year? Well, they would have had to have extended Jaylen Brown at like 2 years and $140 million, which, you know, they, quote, didn't want to do. Well, Rooch, you know what Jaylen Brown would be if he got extended? You know who he would be? Paul George, right? A very expensive, overpaid, potentially 34-year-old player in a couple years. And what would the Celtics do then? They trade him, just like the Sixers did with Paul George. Year to year, it's really hard to compete at the very top of the NBA. You need stars, and you need more than one of them. Well, the Celtics team next year has one. Paul George, I mean, will he'll start. He won't be their second-best player. He might not be their third-best player.
0: No, and I think, again, Chisholm and Stevens both want to have it a certain way, and I think you're going down the road right there to prove that they could both have it the way they claim they want it, and they're choosing not to. It all comes down to that Jaylen Brown extension.
1: Mm-hmm.
0: If the Celtics, like Brad Stevens said, have a good relationship with Jaylen Brown, and like Bill Chisholm says, the Celtics aren't afraid to spend money, then you just don't extend Jaylen Brown. And you tell him as much. You have the superior player. And then between now and then, if you want to trade him, you can. But there's no rule that says you have to extend the player.
1: No, and maybe they were afraid that Jaylen Brown would have a bad, would show up with a bad attitude.
0: Well, okay, then let's go down this road. Now we're being told that everyone knew his value was terrible.
1: Right.
0: So he couldn't have damaged it, is what we're being told.
1: Right.
0: Right? So again, they're trying to have a lot of cake and keep a lot of cake. When in reality, you know, I'm just going with the simplest thing here. They're going to trade Paul George, and they will not be replacing dollar for dollar or talent for talent that space.
1: Certainly not talent for talent.
0: No, they want, at best, they want to get back into the lottery somehow, K-Mac. They don't want to lose to get there, and maybe that's how they'll maneuver with draft picks. But just like in the NFL with the quarterbacks, Brad Stevens, I think hidden in that language is, we need young, controllable superstars. Right? Like, you can't expect me to do this with veteran superstars. They cost too much and we need too much depth. So I don't know how they're going to angle to get those guys because, like you said, they don't have them on their roster. But I figure that's where the Celtics are trying to head sooner than later.
1: Well, and hey, Brad Stevens has a great reputation. I'm a big fan. His legacy spins on how he rebuilds off this Jaylen Brown trade and gets back. Finds another star or three alongside Jason Tatum for the next wave of Celtics.
0: Oh, and quickly, because I know we're going to be going to the pick of the night.
1: Yeah.
0: The Celtics are actually still either first or second to win the East at most sports books.
1: Come on. No.
0: And Philadelphia currently sits at fifth behind Detroit, Toronto, Boston, and New York. So it's become a little more tightly packed.
1: That's impossible.
0: But I actually mentioned last week, too, it's like those analytics support. You know, what the Celtics are saying, they cut Jaylen Brown loose, and their odds to win the East did not move all that much. They're still at around between plus 400 and plus 500.
1: Jaylen Brown, Maxey, Embiid, and VJ Edgecombe.
0: Yeah.
1: I think I'll take them over Peyton Pritchard, Nemus Kata, Derek White.
0: Almost double the
1: Paul
0: price.
1: Paul George and Jaylen Brown.
0: Almost double the price.
1: Wow. Hey, okay. Full of cash down.
0: There you go.
1: When we come back, tonight's Kevin Mack Sports Pick of the Night.
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14: A better life with Dr. Sanjay Gupta.
15: For years, we've been talking about both the positive and negative effects of being on social media. And I would say, by and large, for older adults, social media is net positive. Not all positive, but net positive. Helps them keep in touch with friends and stay social. But for younger people, social media use, especially heavy use, tends to be net negative. In fact, according to this year's World Happiness Report, youth who use social media more than 5 hours a day reported a lower level of well-being. And researchers who study this sort of thing found that many teens wish these platforms didn't even exist, and yet they can't seem to stop using them. Experts we talked to largely suggested two things. 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
19: 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Oh, stop.
20: Oh, he was 3 feet on the top of Brownstone is what he's saying. Sand on your ripper.
21: I mean, I don't know if the mics caught it on TV, but as soon as I struck it, I went, oh no. I thought it was in the bunker on the other side of the green, but thankfully the wind held it up a bit and it had enough spin on it to bring it back to the hole. So got away with one there, but overall, you know, a really good day, a really good start to the tournament, and obviously a nice platform to build off of over the next 3 days.
1: All right, it's my guy Rory McIlroy, pride of Northern Ireland. I was in the Republic of Ireland. If you ever get a chance to play Tralee, oh my God, on a sunny day with your family, that was an A++ day. Of course, Rory probably tears apart Tralee like he does the Renaissance Club opening of the Scottish Open today. He shoots 65. He has like 11 rounds in a row in the 60s. At this Renaissance Club, home of the Scottish Open. Again, round one in the books. Today, let's get to the Kevin Mack Sports Pick of the Night.
22: Kev, I'm really not a very good gambler.
1: Bet you Billy Andrade is going really low at Tralee over the years.
0: I hear it's the Triggs of Ireland.
1: You know, I told you this beforehand. One of the caddies, really into sports, so we had a good time with him. There was one American basketball coach who we thought was a little sour.
0: Oh, really?
1: One of those pro-ams. It's like, you know, I like this guy, Gino Auriemma. Said, I really like Bill Raftery. He was awesome. I said, he's the best. But there's this guy, Boeheim. Ugh. Said, he wasn't nice to anybody. I said, he's a great guy. He goes, I don't know about that, chap.
0: Yeah.
1: He wasn't falling for my line.
0: Yeah, he wasn't seeing through your American charm on that
1: one. He really wasn't.
0: He saw right through Boeheim's, that's for sure.
1: Roots, who'd you take in the Scottish Open yesterday?
0: I got Ludvig Åberg.
1: Gotta take Bobby Mack, right?
0: I like him over the last... No, because I've already won with him. Okay. So it's lightning striking twice. Not a great chance. I don't love my odds there. He's already won that tournament. But Christopher Ratan, is that what he's saying?
1: Yeah, something like that.
0: Yeah. I bet on him and Åberg, but I like Åberg over the next 2 weeks.
1: Okay.
0: You know, he's due, I think, right?
1: You like any upsets the rest of the way in the World Cup? France wins today. Spain favored over Belgium. Norway, England's probably a toss-up. And, of course, Argentina favorite. I mean, anybody? Switzerland, maybe? Belgium?
0: Yeah, it's really Switzerland and Belgium. One of them will have to make some noise. Otherwise, I don't know if it is an upset, right?
1: Yeah, all... Well, chalk.
0: Let's go Norway.
1: Yeah, Norway. Holland. Gronk. More on, a little bit of everything. Tomorrow, 6 o'clock, the next Kevin Mack Sports Hour.
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15: Few people now have asked me about a TikTok trend that they've come across. It's called 75 Hard. The challenge was created by entrepreneur and author Andy Frisella, who calls it a, quote, transformative mental toughness program and an Ironman for your brain. So here's what it entails. Eat a structured diet with no alcohol, drink a gallon of water, read 10 pages of nonfiction, take a progress photo, and complete 2 45-minute workouts, one of them outdoors, every day for 75 days. Quite a challenge. We asked CNN fitness contributor Dana Santis about this, who reminded us that sustainable fitness isn't about punishment or proving discipline through extremes. It's about building habits that integrate into your lifestyle in a way that feels supportive and repeatable. If you ask me, that's going to be the key to long-term success. I'm Dr. Sanjay Gupta, helping you live a better life.
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5: From ABC News, I'm Dave Packer. The U.S. and Iran exchanging a new round of airstrikes. The U.S. military hitting at least 9 towns in Iran overnight. And Tehran launching attacks toward Kuwait, Bahrain, and Jordan. Officials say U.S. forces intercepted dozens of Iranian drones and missiles with no American troops injured.
23: Right now, no clarity as to when it might end. But another interesting fact, both what we've heard from the president is he's been very clear that strikes are coming. Both what we saw earlier this day on 2 days of strikes so far, he has telegraphed that they are coming. It's kind of a message being sent to Iran right there as well.
5: ABC's Louis Martinez. After announcing Wednesday night that he would do so, a source says Graham Plattner privately told staff that he plans to officially file paperwork to withdraw from the Maine Senate race on Monday, the day of the deadline to get himself off the November ballot. In Maine, Jane Lank was caught outside her home trying to take a Plattner for Senate bumper sticker off her vehicle.
24: So I'm going to have to cover it up. So whoever the new person is going to be, that's who I'm going to put on there.
5: A growing fallout after an ICE officer shot and killed Lorenzo Salgado Araujo in Houston. Family says he had been in the U.S. for more than 3 decades. ABC's John Quinones says Araujo was in the process of getting a work permit.
25: A lawyer called the Araujo family this afternoon and told them that their father's immigration papers, which he had been working on getting for a long time, his work permit after 35 years, might finally be ready. The boys will have to tell the court that permit is no longer necessary. They are too busy planning their father's funeral.
5: The lawyer for the family of 18-year-old Nolan Wells says it will conduct an independent autopsy following the 18-year-old's death while celebrating 4th of July with friends. Attorney Ben Crump, citing the history of Mississippi, saying that the family has concerns about authorities in the state investigating the death of a young
26: Black and Abdallah.
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14: A better life with Dr. Sanjay Gupta.
15: Osteoporosis affects millions of people in the United States and around the world. It's a disease that basically causes someone's bones to become weak, brittle, and porous, which can increase their risk of fractures. Now, the good news here is there are things you can do other than, or in addition to, taking medications to prevent fractures before it's too late. One is to up your intake of calcium and vitamin D. You also want to eat more protein. One functional medicine dietitian told us that that helps build muscle, and if you're building muscle strength, then you are also building bone strength. You want to be mindful of your workouts. The best ways to build bone density, one therapist told us, are going to be resistance exercises like lifting weights, and also exercises that make your bones take a bit of an impact, such as jumping or even running, just loading the bones a little bit more. I'm Dr. Sanjay Gupta, helping you live a better life.
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11: Good evening, everybody. Welcome to the Money Talk Show. Nathan Bove here with you. It's Thursday, July 9th. Markets were up today. The NASDAQ up 1.3%. The S&P 500 advanced about 0.8%, and the Dow was up about 0.25%. It was all led by tech. Meta was up 4.6%. Broadcom up 3.25%. AMD up 5.7%. SanDisk up another 7.6%. That's the memory play. They make those little chips that go into your camera, the SD cards. Memory, really. Companies that specialize in that stuff. That one, and Samsung is another one, and then Micron is the other one. I have a Micron external hard drive, and that stock has exploded this year as well. If we look under the hood a little further, about 60% of stocks were positive today. About 60% of positive over the last 5 days, 64% over the last month. It's been about 60% over the last long time periods. Even if you go back 3 years now, 73% of stocks positive on the market. That is good. Broad participation. Lots of stocks going up. That's what we like to see. I mentioned tech was the best performing sector today. Consumer discretionary was also up 1.3% today. Financials were up today. Energy took a pullback. So did consumer staples. I'm not sure about energy. Oil was down, so that'll do it. But there's obviously more contention happening in the Strait of Hormuz. U.S. launched missiles, attacked. Iran's sending missiles at ships. It's not the strait is not officially open. Let's put it that way. In fact, according to, is this the Journal, Wall Street Journal? Yeah, it says 3 weeks after Trump signed the preliminary deal to wind down the war at Versailles, traffic through the Strait of Hormuz is still stunted. Crossings fell to 25 on Wednesday amid the U.S. and Tehran exchange fire from 49 the day before. More than 100 ships crossed each day before the war. So we're still only at 25% of that. This article was interesting in the Wall Street Journal. It talked about how Paragraph 5 of the Memorandum of Understanding is where where the root of the dispute is. What does it say? Well, it says, upon the signing of this Memorandum of Understanding, The Islamic Republic of Iran will make arrangements using its best efforts for the safe passage of commercial vessels with no charge for 60 days only, from the Persian Gulf to the Sea of Oman and vice versa. Wall Street Journal says the text makes Iran responsible for opening the strait, which Tehran is leveraging to try to exclude competing efforts to shepherd ship traffic. It also only prevents Iran from charging fees for 60 days. The traffic of commercial vessels will immediately start, and considering the need for removing the technical and military obstacles and determining and deeming by the Islamic Republic of Iran will be installed within 30 days. The Islamic Republic of Iran will conduct dialogue with the Sultan of Oman to define the future administration of maritime services in the Strait of Hormuz. The Wall Street Journal says Iran gets a nod for its plan to set terms for the strait with Oman, which controls the southern coast, but with a caveat, it has to account for the rights of neighboring countries in international law, which could limit its ability to charge for passage. So this would mean, like, does Saudi Arabia have to pay money to ship stuff out of the Strait of Hormuz? It has a coastline, a very big coastline in the Persian Gulf, those kind of things. Hey, did you see CNBC came out with their 50 states, the top ranked states for business? They've been doing this for over 20 years. No surprise, Rhode Island is almost dead last again. It's always either like 48, 49, or 50 every year they do this. Let's see. It says a few states have been remarkably consistent, like Virginia, Texas, and North Carolina, rarely finishing outside the top 10. Others have been consistent in the other direction, Alaska, Hawaii, Rhode Island, and West Virginia, sometimes due to reasons beyond their control, but other times because they couldn't seem to get out of their own way. But there have also been significant improvements over the past 20 years. Consider Michigan. The U.S. auto industry was on the cusp of the worst crisis in history in 2007. The Wolverine state finished number 41 overall, including number 46 for economy. Today it ranks number 6 overall, the biggest 20-year improvement of any state, thanks to low cost, a great infrastructure, and good access to capital. Or Ohio, America's top state for business in 2026, finished 30th overall in 2007, having lost 250,000 manufacturing jobs between 2000 and 2007. The state ranked number 33 for cost of doing business in 2007. Today, it is number 1. On the flip side, South Dakota, which finished 18th in our first year and rose to the top state in 2013, finishes 44th this year, 45th for economy, number 33 for quality of life. Idaho, number 6 state in 2007. This year was number 30th overall, so dropped a big bunch. Rhode Island, oh man, little roadie. What are we going to do? One of the problems with the state is that it is so small and easy to move to another state. Now, Massachusetts and Connecticut, where did they rank on this? Well, Connecticut was not bad, 23 on this ranking. And Massachusetts, 15th. Wow. I'm surprised by that. I would think that those would be lower just because of taxes. But it's not just taxes that go into this calculation. But my point is if you live in Rhode Island, it's really easy to move to Massachusetts and Connecticut. It's not like the end of the world, right? If you live in the center of Colorado, it's a lot harder to get out of there. A lot harder. If you have to licenses, right? That's another problem with Rhode Island. If you need to be licensed, if you're a plumber, you got to be licensed in 3 states. Because you got business all over the place. So enjoy the ocean. Enjoy the coastline. There is more coastline in Rhode Island than in California because of all the little coves and nooks and crannies. Pretty remarkable and interesting. All right, here's a headline that caught my eye. Meta jumps into AI coding market in effort to chase Anthropic and OpenAI. Meta unveiled a major update to its Muse Spark AI model and offered pricing details. AI chief Alexander Wang characterized the pricing as very aggressive and attractive compared with similar offerings from labs like Anthropic and OpenAI. Meta's effort to diversify its business now includes requiring developers to pay access to its new AI model. Didn't we just hear last week? I don't even think it was last week. I think it was earlier this week that Meta was going to start selling out its access capacity, like a cloud-based system. So now it's going to chase Google and Amazon, like AWS, Amazon Web Services. I got to tell you, this company, Meta, what a cash cow. They have developed a product in their Instagram Reels. It is so addictive that you have to have like a timer on your phone to tell you to get off of it. But man, do they just light money on fire. They are a cash machine, but they just, you can't trust them when it comes to investing money. Like they had the Reality Labs, right? Was that what it was? They set basically $80 billion on fire and they closed that down. And now they're going to get into the cloud business when these other businesses have been at it for 10 years. They're going to get into coding here and compete with, you know what I mean? Like I thought their business was social media, but the writing is on the wall. As I've said on the show, if you listen to the show, you've heard me talk many times. My feelings about Meta and any social media platform is that it is eventually doomed because the next generation does not want to use the same social media platform as their parents. Nobody under the age of 40 uses Facebook. Now, maybe they use Instagram, but they're certainly not using Facebook. The stock's down a lot right now, or at least it was. Had a good day today. But Meta down, let's see here, from its all-time high, down 24% from its all-time high, which was August 15th of last year. So almost a flat spot here, one-year flat spot for Meta. It's up 7% this year. Some of these other big-name stocks are down a lot. You'd be surprised. Microsoft is down 40% from its high in July of 2025. We're down almost 30% over the last year, 31% for Microsoft. NVIDIA's down 13%. Google's down 11%. Amazon's down 12%. Tesla's down 21%. Meta's down 24%. How about SpaceX down 34% from its all-time high? Did you get in on SpaceX when they first came out? Oh, man. That's that company. Who knows what's going to happen with that one? It sounds really interesting. What did they say? I think that their S-1, which is a document that you release before you go public, kind of gives you the public your information, your financials. It said that its number one goal was to colonize Mars. Who's the customer? Who is the customer? Who's paying for that? That's what I want to know. All right, news out of the Fed today. Federal Reserve Chairman Kevin Warsh released names of the experts will comprise five task forces to examine the institution's operations, a list that includes several prominent Wall Street names, business leaders, and a wide expanse of academians, and former Fed officials. Warsh first disclosed his intention to create the task force last month. Among the prominent names involved are venture capitalist Mark Andreessen, former Bank of England Governor Mervyn King, former chairman of the White House Council of Economic Advisors, Doug McMillon, the former CEO of Walmart. The Fed news release did not indicate a timeline of when the task force would complete their work. The statement also noted that the panels will operate independently with a mandate to follow the evidence, provide candid feedback, and produce rigorous findings. Others named the task force include the former governor to the Reserve Bank of India. It's interesting. For Andreessen, this is the second prominent appointment in recent days, having been named in late June to the U.S. Defense Policy Board. Wow. A civilian advisory group for the Pentagon. Andreessen is on the Productivity and Jobs Task Force. When he initially announced the task force, Warsh, who has been chairman for less than 2 months, said the groups would, quote, start first with principles, ask hard questions, examine current practice, consider alternatives, and ultimately propose next steps for policymakers' consideration. The chairman said in the Thursday announcement that the Fed has, quote, resolved to pursue our mandate with rigor. The members of the task force, we've got one for communications, we've got one for balance sheet policy, data, productivity and jobs, inflation frameworks. The groups will be staffed as well by Fed staff. Interesting. All right, one more topic that caught my eye here. Florida cities are already cutting spending ahead of a pivotal property tax vote. Leon County, which includes Tallahassee, has cast a closer eye on its coffers under a new measure to slash property taxes in the state. This is where things get strange. The measure isn't even law yet. Florida residents will vote on the proposal in November. If it passes, it would dramatically reduce property taxes for many homeowners. The initiative could prove popular in a state where the cost of owning a home has spiraled. So city and county managers across the state are making their plans now for a massive drop in revenue. It's not a haircut. It's an amputation, says Vincent Long, the administrator of Leon County in Florida. You can't make a historic change to our primary revenue source without also making a historic change to the very role and function of government. I don't think at this stage in our country that really any vote would be denied to lower taxes or increase spending. I really think that's true at this point in the game. I think that voters would vote to have taxes at zero, if possible, even if it meant the debt exploded. I think they could be persuaded that, the average voter anyway. It doesn't seem like there has been any fiscal discipline anywhere in politics over the last, 10 years. Prove me I'm wrong. Prove me wrong. I'm Nathan Bove.
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15: For years, we've been talking about both the positive and negative effects of being on social media. And I would say, by and large, for older adults, social media is net positive. Not all positive, but net positive. Helps them keep in touch with friends and stay social. But for younger people, social media use, especially heavy use, tends to be net negative. In fact, according to this year's World Happiness Report, youth who use social media more than 5 hours a day reported a lower level of well-being. And researchers who study this sort of thing found that many teens wish these platforms didn't even exist, and yet they can't seem to stop using them. 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
0: Welcome back to the show. Hey, Nate.
11: Yeah.
0: I'm going to ask you a question.
11: Sure.
0: And I hope this comes out the right way.
11: Okay.
0: But, like, I've had, like, recurring dreams.
11: Yeah.
0: And I, like, do you ever have a recurring dream?
11: Sure.
0: An actual recurring dream.
11: Yeah.
0: Mine is a weird one. It involves Miami Vice and my grandparents' old house in Lincoln.
11: What?
0: I'm not even kidding. All right, I'll tell it really, really quick. I was going to say something else and I decided to share this. Yeah, I had a recurring dream as a kid that my grandparents lived in a really old farmhouse in Lincoln. And when you would walk in one of their back entrances, there was like a cupboard. And it was, I guess it was like a pantry and there was trash, but I had this idea that the panel, and I think the panel in the back actually did move. So I was like, oh, it's like a false wall. What could be behind that wall? And it was probably like some sort of actual, like hidden, like maybe there was like a hidden staircase. In my mind, there was a hidden staircase to the basement. And in my dream, when you went through there, it like took you to an alternate world, and it was Miami Vice. It was the 80s. It is what it is. Like Don Johnson was there, like the jackets, yeah. Like the whole thing.
11: Isn't there a drink called Miami Vice?
0: Yeah, there is. I don't know what's in it, but okay. It's probably something I wouldn't drink.
11: Okay.
0: Probably is like juice, fruity. Yeah. So, but I also have like not a recurring fantasy, but
11: like a daydream.
0: Yeah, like a thing. I'm like, oh, I wish that. Do you have anything in your mind that's like, oh, I wish that was a thing?
11: Sure.
0: I wish that was a thing. But like something that obviously couldn't happen.
11: Oh, yeah.
0: Like totally unrealistic.
11: Yeah, yeah, yeah. What, you got something on your mind? Like, what do
0: you want to share yours first? If it's worth sharing.
11: Sure. I mean, like, I always like daydream or fantasize about knowing like hit songs. Like, wish I could like write.
0: Like, that you
11: like,
0: could.
11: Like, go back in time.
0: Like, and, wish I wrote that song.
11: Like, steal the song from the artist, come back here, it wasn't written, you know what I mean?
0: This is almost like parallel to mine. So you've seen Back to the Future too?
11: Sure.
0: Biff.
11: Steals
0: the DeLorean.
11: Steals the book.
0: He takes the DeLorean. He goes back and he goes forward in time.
11: Right.
0: And he gets the almanac, the sports almanac. Right. And then he goes back in time and he places the winning bets on everything. He becomes like a storied gambler.
11: Right.
0: And I wish that I could do that with the stock market. I'm like, oh my gosh, could you imagine if I got the Wall Street Journal? Because the Wall Street,
11: Journal from 2035.
0: Yeah, now we go online to see things. Yeah. But it used to be that you'd get all the stock prices out of the Wall Street Journal.
11: Sure.
0: I was like, oh, I wish I could just go and steal the newspaper and like make the winning bets.
11: Yes.
0: That is something. I don't know why I just shared that.
11: Well, it's interesting you say this because so many people think that they can time the market, right? We've met so many folks. And one of the things that you and I get kind of associated with is knowing these markets so well. And we do. We follow the markets really well. We talk about it every night on the radio. But it doesn't give us like this magic power to be able to predict where the markets are going to go.
0: It doesn't. And I know why I shared that, because we were talking earlier and we were looking at charts.
11: Yep.
0: We were looking at charts of like the big seven stocks year. And we were looking at their one-year performance. And if you look up the one-year performance, daily performance on a chart, on the one hand, you look at the beginning and the ending number and you're like, wow. This has gone up, up, up, but it didn't. It went down at one point.
11: Mm-hmm.
0: It definitely went down in 2022, and you can see it visually on the chart. And you always think, like, man, if I just dumped in cash then, if I had just dumped cash in then, where I'd be right now.
11: Mm-hmm.
0: And that made me think of my stock version of the Sports Almanac Biff. But I have clients who, you know, I would put it the opposite way, as opposed to going in. And they think of it in the opposite. They want to time for being conservative. They want to.
11: Yep.
0: And if you can do it when the market's high, like, would now be a time to do that? I don't know. I wouldn't try it. I stay invested.
11: Yep.
0: I stay invested even with the knowledge that before the market goes higher, it might go lower, and I have to be willing to stomach it.
11: Sure.
0: And that kind of brings us back to like risk tolerance and keeping the emotion out of your decisions.
11: Mm-hmm.
0: We had someone call in with a question. They actually called our office phone.
11: Yeah.
0: And it's someone who I've spoken with before. And they, years ago, I had, you know, helped them out on a pro bono basis and suggested that in their retirement account, based on their age, that they take some more risk, that they put some money into stocks. They had too much in bonds. And for a long time, that worked very, very well for them. However, last year, I guess, they got very nervous when the market was down.
11: Right.
0: And so they sold and got very conservative, which is like the paramount thing that you don't do. If you Google like what to do when the market is down, literally the thing is don't sell. Like that is that is the thing. And I understand the thought process is, oh my gosh, What if it just keeps going down? I'm going to stop the bleeding. Yeah. They think they're like cauterizing it. Like, you know, they think they're stopping the bleeding. You're not. You might be for a short time frame. And I would say that if you successfully do it, that's probably the most dangerous thing you can do, because you'll think you can do it again and you won't.
11: Right. One of the great analogies is if you're riding on a roller coaster, mm-hmm. right, and the roller coaster is going fast and you're a little nervous.
0: That said, I don't suggest jumping off at the top of the roller coaster.
11: Don't jump out of the roller coaster. Yeah, you're going to get hurt. Stay in the roller coaster, right? And that's kind of the analogy that
0: if
11: I
0: you
11: like
0: want
11: to
0: get to your end point.
11: You got to stay in the, yeah, you got to stick it, out. You know, I've often told folks, and they're shocked when I tell them, you know, when they come in for consultations, to be clients, and I say, well, I've never gone to cash with an account, you know? I mean, I don't do that, because I don't think I can time it to get back in the right time.
0: It actually creates, in my mind, a larger element of risk.
11: Right.
0: Like, you'd think like, oh, going to cash, that's the conservative move. Well, no, why did you go to cash? And what did you give up by going to cash?
11: Right, right.
0: Did you go to cash because the market was going down and you wanted to stop the bleeding? Okay, if you did you lock in losses? Were you able to get back in? When were you able to get back in? And if you jump out at the top, I'd say, okay, that's fine if this is a trading account and you're having some fun with it. But if this is your retirement savings in my mind is something to be strategic with. Not super tactical.
11: Correct.
0: That's a philosophy.
11: I agree.
0: Now, if you have a trading account, go for it.
11: Yeah,
0: absolutely.
11: Maybe
0: go for it.
11: 10% of your
0: in
11: assets.
0: In fact, that is a place where maybe you're holding individual stocks that you're trading in and out of.
11: Right.
0: You take some gain, like stock jumps up, mm-hmm. take some gains, hold cash, wait for another opportunity. But when it comes to retirement money, that's typically more strategic.
11: Yeah, it doesn't even, I mean, we could just frame it in the sense of the majority of your savings should not be handled that way, whether it's retirement or not. You know, if you're going to play around in the stock market like we're describing here, yeah, you mm-hmm. got to keep it to at least, you know, no more than 10% of your overall assets.
0: We talk about having boring money, and that is what
11: it
0: is.
11: Yeah, yeah.
0: Boring money means you're not doing exciting things.
11: Right.
0: We're not talking about hot stocks, you know?
11: Yeah, I mean, what happens a lot of times when you go to cash is that you look for an entry point to get back in, right? And then the market starts going up and you're like, all right, I'll just wait for a pullback, you know, and then this doesn't happen.
0: And you don't have the patience for it.
11: This market this year has not let you get in. There has not been that many, you know, pullbacks this year, right? I mean, I think the biggest drawdown this year mm-hmm. has been like, it's less than 5%.
0: Which sounds like 5%, but it's not that. That
11: happens every year.
0: It happens more than that.
11: Oh, yeah, yeah, yeah.
0: I mean, like 10% drawdowns are very common.
11: Very common, yeah.
0: Very, very common in years where you have very good annualized return.
11: Right.
0: So if you see it in the third quarter, if you see it like wherever at some point this year, don't expect that means we're going to be negative for the year or that it's not going to go back up. Like it absolutely can.
11: Yep. I don't have the numbers in front of me, but we always love to talk about how so many of the gains are made in a couple of short trading sessions.
0: Yeah, and if you miss those.
11: Yeah, I mean, if you miss, like, over the last 20 years, if you miss the best 10 days in the stock market, your returns get cut by, like, almost a half. Mm-hmm. And people wonder, like, how is that possible? And that's because if that big day happens in the beginning of that 20-year period, you miss all that compounding over 20 years.
0: It does.
11: And that's how that adds up and how the math
0: works. I have had people say, but what if I'm also missing the biggest down days, which I get.
11: Yeah.
0: However, I can't time it. I don't know how to time it.
11: Right. I can kind of almost respect people who are going to like use technicals to get in and out of the market. Mm-hmm. I still wouldn't do that. It's not, you know, how I would handle my money or my client's money. But if you have the discipline to say, you know, like, once the S&P 500 goes below its 200-day moving average, I'm going to cash. And then once it gets back above it, I'll go back in.
0: But that's very active trading. And it's okay, but that's very active trading, and it's not typically how people handle their retirement money.
11: No, of course not. But if you can put in things that are obviously devoid of emotion, right? That's all mathematical and objective mathematics.
0: Yeah.
11: So it's a better way to go, but it doesn't
0: work for most people.
11: But it's still not the best way to go. I think the best way to go is stick with it and don't get out at all. All right, this is...
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14: A better life with Dr. Sanjay Gupta.
15: They say consistency is key, but sometimes you just gotta switch it up. A new study out of Harvard School of Public Health found that varying your exercise routine could add years to your life. What exercise someone did didn't matter much. What did matter was that all the exercises together worked all the muscle groups in their body. Now, an added benefit to changing things up is it can help you push through the plateau effect. That's when your body gets so efficient at doing something that you actually stop getting better at it. And we know from previous research that specializing in any one sport at a young age can make someone actually more prone to injury. And as experts we talk to point out, even elite athletes switch up things with their workouts, making sure to target strength, cardio, flexibility, balance, and doing that every single week. I'm Dr. Sanjay Gupta, helping you live a better life.
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0: And welcome back to the show. Nathan, you know, one of my favorite things to do is share when people ask me questions, right? So I was asked a question today, seemingly one of the most basic questions, but also one of the most important. And that's so important for us to remember, is that the foundations, the basics are the most important, because moving on to the more complicated stuff is useless. Who cares if you know how to trade options if you don't have an emergency fund?
11: That's right.
0: Right?
11: Yeah, totally.
0: I was talking to a young person recently who was trying to save up for something and then suggested going to play blackjack. I said, buddy, that is not going to get you where you want to go.
11: So I was at a club last week with a friend, listened to a music play, and we were talking about, he was talking about these stocks he bought during the pandemic or whatever, and I was asking him about, you know, do you have anything that's like a diversified
0: fund? Do you own an index?
11: Fund? Do you own an index funds like that? And he's like, no, no, no, no. I'm like, well, what about at work? Do you have it? He goes, oh, yeah, I contribute to my 403B. I was like, oh, well, there you go. You got it right there. Well, I guess that's true. I do have it right there. But he's so focused on his, like, Robinhood account.
0: Well, it is much more exciting. Yeah. Glad to know, though, that he is investing.
11: That's right.
0: In his 403B.
11: But then I asked him, I was like, well,
0: great
11: what,
0: job, Nate's
11: what's,
0: friend.
11: What's the allocation in your 403B? I don't even know. I can't even.
0: Is he your age?
11: Yeah, a little bit older than me. Yeah.
0: Stock.
11: Exactly. That's right. That's what I should say. That's what I did say.
0: Okay. Yeah. back to my basics.
11: What was the basic question of yours?
0: It was about budgeting.
11: Oh, my favorite.
0: It was about about family budgeting and the idea that it's like time for back to school. And this is a time of year when people are, I would say like now in January is when people take a look at things with the idea of fresh eyes. Mm-hmm. I want to set myself up for the year ahead. So whether it be school year or whether it be calendar year, I feel like September and, you know, January are very common times for this. So I said, all right, let's talk about what it is to have a family budget, because that's a little bit different than just budgeting for yourself.
11: Sure.
0: It's a little bit different.
11: Yeah, the more people involved, and more complicated it gets.
0: Yeah. At the, you know, more money, more needs, more ideas.
11: more ideas of what to do with the money.
0: Yeah, exactly.

0: going out from the perspective of, hey, this is a limited resource.
1: Right.
0: Like reminding them it's a limited resource. When they want things and they just show up, it's not because of magic. It is because you figured out, hopefully you figured out that you had the money for it and then went and spent the money.
1: Amazon truck just shows up and brings us stuff.
0: Yeah, that magic Amazon fairy just brought it. No, that's not how it works. So the benefit to you, if you're actually creating a plan for your money and a budget, is that you're not asking yourself at the end of the month, where does my money go? I can't tell you how many people do an expense worksheet for me. And then they're looking at it and they're like, it says I have $3,000 left at the end of every month, but I assure you I don't. I don't know where it is. So by doing a budget, you kind of figure out where your money goes. That's a good thing. And if you include other people in your family to some degree, you get on the same page. So when someone's asking, can we go on this vacation or can we do this thing? There's perspective about what your vacation budget is in general. There's perspective about, you know, what is reasonable to ask for based on your own family circumstances versus others. And then the other thing it does is you're creating a habit for your kids or your grandkids or whoever you're working with, a habit for them in terms of, you know, money isn't magical. It isn't taboo. It's not a dirty word. It's a tool that we use, and we have to make smart decisions about it.
1: I think that the way you think about the tool can be different from person to person, obviously.
0: If you come in stressed out in a hot mess,
1: yeah.
0: You're painting the scene.
1: But if you've never done it before, if you're coming in totally fresh, what I would recommend is not trying to create a budget for the future just yet.
0: Look at what you do now.
1: Yeah, I would say gather as much data as you can about your expenses. So if you've got everything on a credit card, download those transactions.
0: Makes it easy.
1: It's you got to go through it and sort it out, you know.
0: I do, and it's scary.
1: It's a pain.
0: it can be scary.
1: I do it once every 3 months. I'll sit down and download all the transactions and categorize them. Takes me, you know, two hours maybe. I break it up over like, you know, 30 minutes chunks here and there.
0: I'm glad you said that to give people perspective that it takes a little effort.
1: But again, it's like it's when you're trying to track your expenses, there's not like a huge deadline here. So you just have like, you know, the first month of the quarter, you know, you got you got 2 hours to get in here over that month period to get this done. It's not unreasonable. But once you've tracked what you've done, and the more data you have, the more accurate it's going to be, right? It's like any kind of science experiment. The more observations you make, the more your projections will be accurate. So if you're just looking at last month, that's not going to cut it, right? Even last quarter, I would say, doesn't cut it. You're going to need like 12 months of data to try to get a good handle on where your money is going. And that's just the first place to start, I would say. From there, if you want to put specific guardrails in place saying, I'm only going to spend this much money on that, this much money on this, that's fine. You can go take that route. But to start, you really need to take a look at where you've been before you figure out where you're going to go.
0: You know, there's a rule of thumb for saving. There's a few of them. A very common one, though, is like I think it's like 50-30-20.
1: Right, I've seen that.
0: Where half of your income should be, or half of your budget should be allocated to needs.
1: Yep.
0: So that's like covering your house and your food and your transportation and all that stuff.
1: Right.
0: Insurance. 30% is for discretionary spending, things you want. And I'll tell you, wants are very different across different households and maybe different within your own household. So remember I said there's lots of different ideas. To me, it's priorities.
1: Yeah.
0: I think one of the great things of talking with your family about it is understanding what everybody's priorities are. Because I always say, like, you spend your money based on your values. Well, what if everybody doesn't have the same exact values? So that's something interesting to consider. And then 20% towards like your savings and financial goals. So like retirement, emergency fund, college, whatever it is.
1: Yeah.
0: But that's a great goal to have, but that might not even be close to your reality now.
1: Yeah, no doubt, yeah.
0: So it's a really great place to start. It's great if 50% is going to your needs, because the other, that 30-20, my guess is it might look more like 40-10 or something like that. And
1: right,
0: if that's the case, well, you can carve out some of those discretionary items to push them over to saving.
1: You have to be realistic when you're doing this,
0: right?
1: You can't, if you're not saving any of your income, you're not going to go to 20%. It's not going to work in your situation. You need to work your way up into that.
0: Good point.
1: Sure.
0: So if you're nowhere close to that 20, start easy. Start simple. Start with your company match on your 401k. Start by putting, you know, $100 a week if you can into, I just made that number up because it's round, into your, you know, savings account in the bank. Something like that to build the habit, and then you can increase it as you either pay down debt if you have it or cut out some expenses.
1: Definitely prioritize debt reduction. that's one of the big things you

0: want to be
1: so
0: doing.
1: So that would be a need in your expenses, and that would be a need above all, way above all your
0: but
1: wants.
0: Do not list in your budget credit card. Credit card is not an expense. Okay.
1: Oh, yeah. I see that all the time.
0: What was on the credit card?
1: You got to categorize
0: That's
1: it.
0: That's the expense.
1: Is it paper towels?
0: Yeah.
1: Or
0: do
1: is
0: not
1: it vacations?
0: Visa as a category for your expenses.
1: I do
0: you
1: see
0: have
1: that.
0: To figure out what was on the credit card that resulted in that. That's the big thing.
1: How often did you say you review your budget?
0: Quarterly. I do,
1: you do it
0: once every 3 months.
1: Yeah. That seems fair.
0: Yeah. I used to do it monthly when I was younger, starting out.
1: That seems onerous.
0: But now,
1: but yeah.
0: I think when you're getting started,
1: a little more attention.
0: And you're
1: is
0: really
1: good.
0: Trying to, you know, make the most of your dollars. It could be useful and practical in those situations.
1: Yeah, I also want to say I don't mean to like tell your kids necessarily how much money you make and where you spend all your money. It's about
0: a personal thing, yeah.
1: It's about like categorizes and priorities and understanding where our money is going and having a plan for it to build that habit. All right, let's take a break.
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11: 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Ask them how the posts in their feed make them feel. These apps are built to be addictive, so kids, all of us in fact, will keep coming back for more, even when we are made to feel worse. It's bizarre. You might need to help your son or daughter reset their algorithm by unfollowing certain accounts and following or interacting with more positive ones. They might need suggestions of other healthier things to do, or to see you leading the way by example and putting your own phone away. In the run-up to bedtime, everyone's phone should go away, no questions asked. And if you need some help, sort of, I guess, resetting expectations, try engaging parents of your kids' friends for a more coordinated effort. I'm Dr. Sanjay Gupta, helping you live a better life.
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0: Welcome back to the show. It is time for some stock trivia. You guys ready to go? The first stock on our list.
1: Okay, I guess we're ready to go.
0: Oh, I'm sorry. Sure. Do you need time to prepare?
17: We are ready to go.
0: You should have done your homework last night, guys.
1: Was it a real question? All right. Just going for it.
0: The first one has a pretty bland name, I would say. Not well known. This is a consumer cyclical stock. It is actually a Canadian
1: vanilla
0: stock.
1: Is there a company?
17: I was literally going to say vanilla.
1: You said bland, and I was like,
0: Let's see. It was founded in 2014 when Burger King merged with Tim Hortons. Berkshire Hathaway, which partially funded the merger, held a 4.8% stake in the mid to late 2010s. In 2017, it announced its intent to acquire Popeye's Louisiana Kitchen for about a $1.8
18: billion. I feel like I know this, but...
1: The only one that I know is Yum. And
0: it's not Yum.
1: I know it's not that.
0: It's not Yum. Nope. $22 billion, $23 billion market cap. Again,
1: very small.
0: It's in Ontario, or headquarters in Canada. It's IPOs. It only IPO'd about 9 years
17: American,
0: ago.
17: You said it's Canadian?
0: It is Canadian.
17: Canadian restaurant group?
0: Very close, Dan. Okay. Restaurant Brands International is the name of the stock.
18: Oh,
0: how about this one?
1: I appreciate
0: this,
1: you trying.
0: This is a well-known company right here. Okay, this one's got a $22 billion market cap. During the year of 2022, its stock declined 42%. It is an American global entertainment company that was founded in 2010 following the merger of two firms. Besides its major business, it also owns and operates entertainment venues like the Hard Rock Cafe and manages the careers of musical artists. In 2019, it acquired a stake in the annual musical festival Bonnaroo. In response to the 2010 merger, music artist Bruce Springsteen wrote in a post on his website condemning the monopoly in ticket sales created by
1: Ticketmaster. I had like five different companies going through my mind as you kept talking about different areas they were involved in.
17: Yeah, that's... It's very recent.
0: The two mergers must have been Ticketmaster. Oh, you said Ticketmaster was the answer. The answer is not Ticketmaster. I'm sorry. That was one of the companies that merged to form this company. Sorry,
17: so you still don't know the answer.
0: You still don't know the answer. You didn't get it right. I'm sorry.
1: All right.
17: So now
1: it's so obvious.
0: Ticketdisaster.org, a coalition of consumer rights and antitrust
1: groups, that should be the name of their company.
0: Released
1: now.
0: A statement opposing the merger too in 2010. The answer?
1: Live Nation.
0: It is Live Nation.
17: Oh, okay. There we go. Yes. I think we're a part of Live Nation, I believe.
1: Are we?
17: Oh, no, sorry. iHeartRadio. Never mind. Totally different thing.
1: Okay.
0: We'll edit that out later.
17: Yeah.
0: next one. This is a communication services company in the industry of internet content and information, a small cap company. It was founded in 2004 by two former PayPal employees. Its IPO was in 2012. As of December 2020, approximately 206.3 million reviews were available on its business listings page. In 2020, that year, the company had 43 million unique visitors to its desktop webpage. Do you guys use Yelp a lot?
1: I used to.
0: Why not anymore?
1: I don't know.
0: Okay.
17: I feel like Google just
1: TripAdvisor.
17: Does it.
1: I go to TripAdvisor for like restaurants and
0: it has a complicated relationship with small businesses.
1: Oh, it does.
0: Apparently, there have been allegations that Yelp has manipulated reviews based on participation in advertising programs.
17: Well, that is true.
1: One of my favorite stories was a restaurant who had a 1-star review, and it was like so ridiculous. They printed T-shirts with their 1-star review on it. As like merch. They did it themselves.
17: They owned it. Take back control. I like it.
0: All right. This one was founded in Albuquerque, New Mexico in 1975. It IPO'd in 1986 and has been a part of the Dow Jones Industrial Average until 1999. It produces computer software.
1: IBM's older than that. What am I talking
0: electronics,
1: about?
0: Electronics, personal computers, and related services. Since the 1990s, it has increasingly diversified from the operating system market and has made a number of corporate acquisitions, their largest being the acquisition of LinkedIn for $26 billion in December of 2016, followed by their acquisition of Skype Technologies for $8.5 billion in
17: Microsoft?
0: May of 2011. It is Microsoft. You know, it's amazing how many of these companies that like have these subsidiaries, we forget that they didn't create them.
1: Yeah.
0: They just bought them. Like Google with Alphabet with YouTube. They didn't start YouTube. They bought YouTube.
17: Right. Microsoft is a perfect example of that. They rarely create anything. They just
0: They're creating a lot right now.
17: with the cloud, yeah. But before that, they were known for...
1: Can we also laugh about the fact that I guessed IBM after you said it was created in 1975? Do we want to acknowledge that?
17: That's okay.
0: Yeah, it's a little...
17: give you a break.
0: What was the other one I was just thinking of? Instagram, right? Meta didn't create...
1: Meta bought Instagram.
0: They bought that, right?
1: But they created Facebook, so I mean...
0: that's right. I guess you can credit for
1: you buy up your competition.
17: Yeah.
0: Yeah, right. All right, next
1: government
0: one.
1: Government
0: loves it. This one, small cap stock, getting smaller actually these days. I happen to use this service a lot. And I use it for free. I don't pay for it. But there are like levels of subscriptions. You can have the free version, that kind of thing, you know?
1: Okay. I'm going through all of the things that you could possibly use for free.
17: It's not Amazon.
1: I'm feeling like it's an Adobe, but they're not that
0: It's a
1: small.
0: File hosting service headquartered in San Francisco, California.
1: Dropbox.
0: It is Dropbox. It brings files together in one central place by creating a special folder on the user's computer. I use this.
1: Maybe you should pay for it because I've tried to use stuff you shared and it doesn't always go so smoothly.
17: I didn't even know you could use it for free.
0: You tried to use stuff that I've... I use it for the band. Yeah. I don't use it for work. It's all... I keep all the music stuff on there for the guys in the bands that can download stuff. But they always complain that like their Dropbox is full because once you get to a certain level of space, gigs, whatever...
17: It's like 1 gigabyte. Yeah,
0: something like that. So I'm like, you got to clear out your Dropbox. Oh, I don't want to do that. You know, that's a whole big thing. Never mind. Okay, moving on. Next stock on our list is a consumer cyclical specialty retail mid-cap growth company headquartered in the state of Pennsylvania. It is an American chain of specialty discount stores aimed at tweens and teens. There are over 1,000.
17: Wow.
0: There are over 1,000 stores in 38
17: Nicely
0: states.
17: Done.
0: Good job, Don.
1: I got a swing.
17: Spend a
0: Some
17: lot
0: of their
17: time
0: taglines
17: below.
0: Are hot stuff, cool prices. Let go and have fun.
1: Well, if that doesn't bring you in, I don't know what does.
17: Hope you got a promotion for
0: the
17: those ones.
0: Store size is 8,000 square feet and aims to encompass a treasure hunt shopping experience. Stores are designed to include loud music, animated store associates, and copious, colorful merchandise.
1: So I will say that they are large. It does feel like a treasure hunt, but the thing about their associates, I cannot.
17: Yeah, not sure about that one.
1: I would not say colorful. But that was what you said, right?
17: That's a stocking stuffer place for me. That's great for pre-Christmas.
0: I've seen them, but I've never been in one. Like, what would you go in there to buy?
1: Anything.
0: Stocking stuffers.
17: Like small,
0: you
17: yeah. Right.
1: You're having a party, and you need like a bunch of little chocolate.
17: Little bags.
0: Wouldn't I go to Party City for that?
1: I would not go to Party City, no.
0: Oh, no, you go to Five Below.
1: I go, or you need like small gifts, a bunch of things to put in a gift for kids.
0: Okay.
1: Great for that.
0: Gotcha.
1: Especially girls, I would say.
0: All right, next one, household name here, consumer cyclical stock. It's locations in over 100 countries, over 37,000 restaurants to which the corporation supposedly owns all of the land. Most
1: McDonald's.
0: Of the revenue comes from... rental payments from franchisees.
1: That's the funnest like little tidbit about them is the land.
17: Yeah, it's the only company like that I know that does that.
1: In a sense,
17: it's wild.
0: All right, this one not so well known, but I see their trucks all the time. 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
0: 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Wasn't that guy, what's that guy's name, the famous investor? He's like young, though. Chamath. Wasn't he involved in SoFi?
1: I don't know.
0: Wasn't he one of the early investors?
1: Possibly. Sure. Right. Let's say sure.
0: Sure. Why not? Okay. That's our show for this evening. Thanks for listening. We'll talk to you next time right here on WPRO.
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23: An evening thunderstorm, otherwise clouds tonight, low 71, humid with sun and clouds, an afternoon thunderstorm, high 89 for Friday. Tomorrow night, low 69, Saturday high 82. 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
26: From ABC News, I'm Dave Packer. The U.S. says dozens of Iranian drones and missiles have been intercepted in Kuwait and Bahrain, home to several American bases. This after American forces launched a second night of attacks on Iranian targets. ABC senior Pentagon reporter Louis Martinez.
27: U.S. military remains prepared in case Iran does retaliate yet again. As we see this big back and forth, this tit for tat, as it's been described between U.S. Retaliatory strikes and then what we see something on the order of these strikes by Iran targeting neighboring countries where U.S. military bases are located.
26: An investigation underway in Argentina where officials say a 22-year-old pilot was forced to land solo when her instructor jumped from the plane mid-flight. An official from the flight school telling ABC News the instructor told the student, "You know what to do before opening the door and plunging to his death." Marine Corps fighter pilot Colonel Steve Ganyard.
28: This was a remarkable breach of trust between an instructor and a student, putting her in a very dangerous situation.
26: Now, the student did successfully land that plane. If you or someone you know is struggling with mental health issues or thoughts of suicide, call or text the National Lifeline at 988. Maine Democratic Senate candidate Graham Plattner has made his intentions known that he's dropping out of the race following a new allegation of sexual assault, which he denies. ABC's Avery Harper on the process in Maine to choose a replacement.
29: Plattner is actually still involved in this process. A public declaration that he intends to withdraw is not enough for the Maine Secretary of State. We have to see him submit paperwork to withdraw his name from contention in this race. And so we'll be watching closely to see exactly when he does that. He has to do that by July 13th.
26: Tributes pouring in this evening for Bonnie Tyler. The singer's family says the Welsh performer passed away due to the illness she was being treated for in Portugal. Bonnie Taylor was 75. You're listening to ABC News.
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26: Federal prosecutors have charged 3 more individuals with destruction of property for allegedly removing pieces of blue paint from the reflecting pool at the Lincoln Memorial. This the same day former Olympian David Hearn pleaded not guilty to felony charges that he tore the pool lining. Hearn's attorney Norm Eisen said the client did nothing wrong.
2: This indictment reflects the administration's effort to scapegoat Davey and to shift blame for their own failures.
26: In Houston, Texas.
3: I'm out of Houston now!